0: in spurts. Great. What are you competing for?
1: Like, I don't know.
0: This thing has a limit to it.
1: It does. I mean, if you're, there's an upper echelon, there's tiers in the East, right?
0: Yeah.
1: There's now the Knicks and Sixers tier in the East. Boston probably in that next tier, but if, you know, I do think that Boston can probably still win 50 games. Missoula's a good coach. Tatum's really, really good. But then there's that next tier where you're like, I don't know what to think of Indiana with Halliburton and Zubac. I don't know what to think of the Heat with Bam and Giannis and no guards. I don't know what to think of the Pistons, who didn't do much in the offseason, even though they won 60 games. Can Cade take another step? I don't know what to think of the Raptors. Maybe if they get Kawhi, they're in that same tier as Boston. Like, there's a lot of... And then Cleveland. Like, what do you... We know what Cleveland's going to do if they re-sign James Harden. They're going to not win another title. Because James Harden sucks in the playoffs, all right? You can't fool me 17 times and then make me believe that you're going to be a good postseason player. He's just not. And then if you're a Browns fan, you know, I talked about this at the end of last hour. If you're a Browns fan, what do you have to look forward to? Quinshon Judkins? I like I understand the Myles Garrett trade from their perspective. Like, you got a first, a second, and a third. Like, you are setting yourself up for the post-Myles Garrett era, and he's 31 years old. At some point, Myles Garrett will slow down. I don't know if it's going to be this year, but at some point, it's kind of like you have to pay. Why pay somebody all that money if you're not going to win? Like, I don't, like, Miami, the Dolphins, I do not understand the Malik Willis signing whatsoever by Miami. They are not ready to win. They will not be ready to win. By the time his three-year contract is up, they're going to be ready to move on from Malik Willis. Now, I know you have to pay some people. You have to pay people. You have to pay players. You got to get, you know, you have to pay money. There's a salary floor. Everybody's got to spend. But it's just like, I don't get why the Cavaliers are going to pay James Harden all that money. To do what? And I don't know what the other options are now that LeBron's, you know, the big fish are out. Unless there's some other trade we don't know about. I'm not sure what to do about all of that. But I do feel bad for Cleveland.
2: He's signing a two-year.
1: It does make you wonder, does Cleveland still rock? Guess it kind of does. Two-year deal, $8 million for LeBron to the Cleveland, I'm sorry, to the Philadelphia 76ers, which is just incredible. And I got some reaction from a bunch of different people who have ties to either Philly or LeBron James. Kevin Hart, very famous comedian and actor. Is he worth $1 billion, Will? Is Kevin Hart worth $1 billion? He might be, because his production company is very, very successful. Philly guy, happy that LeBron is coming to the city of brotherly love. Here's Kevin Hart.
3: Oh, my God. It's a double-edged moment right now. First and foremost, Philadelphia, stand the f*** up. Brian to the Sixers. First and foremost, shouts out to my damn brother for making the right choice, for making the best choice. The city of brotherly love, it's up. You already know what it is. Basketball is about to be big. It's about to be major. And it's because we're about to do big s***. Sixers, Brian. I need to calm the f*** down. I'm too hyped.
1: He's hyped, man. He's ready. He's ready to go.
0: $450 million he's worth.
1: Oh, he's only worth $500 million. Okay.
0: Yeah, only.
1: Okay. $450 million for Kevin Hart. Just make another Jumanji, and he'll add another 100 mil onto that. Dwayne Wade, LeBron's former teammate in Miami. The last time he made the big decision, he was, you know, kind of surprised by the Philadelphia choice.
4: LeBron is never going to do what you think he's going to do. Nope. I don't think none of us have Philly pinned as the number one team. It's right on brand. And for me, when I look at that, that's a bigger than, like, yes, they can compete for a championship. Roster's incredible.
5: Right now.
4: And so, yeah, he get a chance to go ahead and get to that maybe 5-6 championships. But outside of that, I look at that as an after basketball move as well, right? I feel like it's bigger than just the 2 years.
1: And it's 2 years, $8 million. And Dwayne Wade had something to say about the money he got paid at the end of his career when he knew he was still not that good of a basketball player.
5: Two years, $8 million. Man, what a bargain.
4: Well, I don't think you need the bread.
5: No, he doesn't need the bread, but like, don't you're worth, like, you're not taking, you know what I mean? Like, it's like, we're not
4: taking
5: less.
4: Listen, what I got my last year, I was thankful. I wasn't that good no more. Appreciate y'all for this. He's still averaging 25, 6,
5: and 6. Something is wrong with you.
4: Hey, listen, appreciate y'all for that $2 million. I wasn't good no more.
1: I wasn't good anymore. At least Dwayne Wade admits it. He wasn't a good player his final year when he got the last couple of million. So he's going to Philadelphia. The Phillies are a good baseball team. Bryce Harper is there. And Harper was asked about LeBron coming to Philly.
2: Yeah, pretty cool. Obviously, one of the best to ever do it, being able to come in and join that club over there. Obviously, they got a good young group over there that's probably a lot of fun to play with. So, really cool for the city for him to come and
6: play. Are you a little shocked that he's coming to Philadelphia?
2: No.
6: Why is that?
2: I don't know. They're really good.
1: They are a really good team. They were a good team without LeBron. Now they're going to be even better. You add Jaylen Brown. Like, think about the offseason. And Mike Gansey is the new GM. No, the trust the process stuff is gone. The last guy that was in there, the last 76ers GM, that dude was an analytics machine, okay? Now the new guy's like, well, I'm just going to go out and get Jaylen Brown and LeBron James. Think about that as your offseason. I'm just going to go out and get LeBron and Jaylen Brown. I'm going to get Jaylen Brown, one of the top two or three best two-way players in the NBA, a guy who probably could have been in the final votes, the final top three for MVP last year for the way he carried Boston. One of the best players in the league. Top 10 player, top 12 player, wherever you want to rank him, I don't care. And then you're also going to add LeBron James. And even at 41, that's not a bad offseason for a first-year GM. In his first offseason, are you kidding me right now? That's crazy. Good for that guy, man. Good for Mike Gansey. All the trust the process stuff, all the analytics stuff is gone. Bryce Harper's teammate, shortstop Trey Turner.
7: I grew up a Heat fan, so I got a chance to watch him play quite a bit. I think it's pretty cool. Have one of the greatest basketball players ever to play in the same city. So I'm excited for those who haven't got a chance to watch him play and, rooting for him.
1: Yeah, there you go. Just waiting on it. I mean, you could hear he wanted him to go to Miami. He wanted LeBron to play down there for the Heat. Getting some of the reaction to you if you missed it about LeBron James going to Philadelphia. I'm Mike Wickett here, Westwood One Sports. What about, it's WNBA All-Star Weekend. Caitlin Clark, obviously, in the throngs of it all. A lot of people talking about Caitlin Clark. She was at a press conference yesterday morning when it was announced that LeBron James had picked Philadelphia, and she was told during her press conference that LeBron was going to Philly. Now, Caitlin's GOAT is LeBron. That's, in her mind, the best player of all time. Again, she's 22, 24 years old, whatever it is. She never really saw Michael Jordan play, but her GOAT is LeBron, and that's fine. I'll listen to people who think LeBron's the greatest of all time. I don't really care who's first, second, or third. For me, the top three are Mike.
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14: Well, I'm disappointed because I wanted him to go to Cleveland. I mean, because he has no natural affiliation with Philly. I'm surprised. I mean, he had no affiliation with the Warriors either. If he went to the Heat, that would have been a little bit different. But I thought it would be a great way to end the story to finish up in Cleveland. So I'm a little disappointed. But hey, you know what? It's his decision. But I am. I'm just a little disappointed, plain and simple.
1: It was the best team. It was the best team, the best chance, the best roster, the best opportunity for him to win his fifth ring. And I've got no problem with ring chasing. Like all these people. LeBum is chasing a ring. Dude, he's 41 years old. He doesn't have time to start a rebuild. All right? He wants to have success. He wants to be up there. Like, I know that there is still this huge debate. People scream and yell about LeBron versus Mike. LeBron versus Mike. And it's because Mike has six championships and LeBron's got four. LeBron had to go around to certain teams and needed more help. But Mike didn't win those six on his own. All right? Mike needed Scottie. Mike needed the shooters, Paxson and Kerr. Mike needed Horace. Mike needed Dennis Rodman. Like, Mike didn't win titles on his own. Nobody wins a title on their own. I don't begrudge teams adding pieces, signing players. And in this era, it's different. Now, guys leave. They go join teams with their friends and they create super teams and they see the best opportunity. Just like you would in work, right? If you're at a job and some other company's like, you know what, hey, why don't you come over here? We'll pay you. We got a better team. We have more success. You know, we've got this really cool break room where you can play ping pong and foosball and we stock the thing and you can take a nap, but we're still going to pay you the salary you were used to or whatever salary you want. You just don't have to, you know, it's a little easier for you to get your job done. You would leave and go take that job, wouldn't you? Like, I loved my last gig. I'm here in Des Moines, Iowa. I did the morning show on a rock station here for 5 years, and I loved it. But the opportunity came to work for Westwood One Sports, and it's the same job. I'm on the radio. I got a microphone in front of me. But I don't have to wake up at 4 o'clock in the morning anymore. I get to see my kids in the morning before they go to school. This was a no-brainer. Now, I'm not comparing my everyday life job to LeBron James and NBA athletes and professional athletes. But I saw a chance to kind of make a little bit of a change for myself. I get to do what I get to do. I love talking on the radio. I've been doing this for 26 years. You go back to high school, I'm up to 30 years. You know, I this is it. And the opportunity came to do the same thing, talk on in front of a microphone, do the thing I love to talk most about, and that's sports. And I get to see my kids more. You know, like, no-brainer. Absolute no-brainer for me to take advantage of this opportunity. And I don't mind, you know, guys at 41 in sports or guys in their 40s picking where they're going to land, picking their next opportunity. Again, Brady did it. And no one bashed Tom Brady, right? Well, I don't remember. Maybe I was blind to it. Did people slam Tom Brady for picking Tampa Bay?
15: No, I don't think they did because, I mean, when you look at it, I mean, the Buccaneers had not really won anything
1: right
15: to that point.
1: Yeah.
15: Like, I don't know. Maybe the NFL is a little bit different in that sense, but I don't know. I don't recall a ton of people having a problem with it back then.
1: The NBA is the only, unless you're going to join the Dodgers, the NBA is the only sport where we trash guys for ring chasing. We don't do that in the NFL. I mean, no one's going to bash Aaron Donald when he comes back to play for the Rams this year. You're going to say he wants another ring. He's going to put his Hall of Fame enshrinement on to wait for two more years. But so what? He gets a chance to chase another ring. You know, we don't, for some reason, the NBA is the one league that we slam when guys jump from team to team or go from a franchise they were at for 10 years and go to another team because it gives them the best chance to win. Why is it just the NBA we do that with? I mean, baseball guys generally just take the biggest payday they can get, and if they're superstars, they wind up in New York or L.A. most of the time. And L.A. right now has got, the, you know, they're writing the book on championships. They got two in a row. They're going for a third. But we don't slam those. Like, I don't think people slammed Shohei Ohtani for taking the deal with the Dodgers. I don't think people were like, oh, Mookie Betts, that son of a bitch. No. But we do in basketball for some reason. We do in the NBA. Maybe we'll discuss more of that coming up. I'm going to shift gears coming up next. We're talking college football with one of the GOATs, Phil Steele from Phil Steele's College Football Preview Magazine. He's coming up next. Who's going to win the Big Ten? What does Indiana have for an encore after shocking the world? We'll get to all of that. Phil Steele joins me next. I'm Mike Wickett here on Westwood One Sports.
16: Breaking news. LeBron James has chosen to sign with the Philadelphia 76ers, joining Jaylen Brown in his final campaign. Can the King add another ring? Westwood One Sports.
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1: Westwood One Sports Night, Mike Wickett with you. We are weeks away. That's right, weeks. We could even maybe say days, but we are weeks away from the start of the college football season. Week, I don't think they're calling it week zero anymore, but week one, we're going to kick off with TCU in North Carolina in Dublin. And there is no better publication full of information to get you ready for the college football season than Phil Steele's College Football Preview, and he is with us. Phil, thank you for the time. I've been talking to you since I was a first-time talk show host 25 years ago in Ann Arbor. So it is wonderful to keep the tradition up and having you on here on a national scale to talk college football.
25: Well, thank you, Mike. And, you know, Mike, I got to tell you, I appreciate you having me on in the early years of the magazine. You helped me build this thing, get it to where it is today. So 25 years ago in Ann Arbor, I appreciate you having me on.
1: Has the shock of Indiana winning a national title settled yet? Are you still in awe of what we all watched?
25: Yeah, I tell you what, Coach Cignetti is doing a hell of a job at Indiana. And, you know, not just recruiting, but analyzing talent. Most of the coaches I talk to, like if we're talking about bringing in transfers, analyzing who to bring in, they all acknowledge that Cignetti's one of the best out there. And, you know, of all the coaches that have tried to win after the bye week and the playoff, he's the only guy that's done it. You got seven teams have lost in the bye week, and Indiana's the only one that's won. So that just tells you a little bit about Coach Cignetti and the job he's doing. And this year's Indiana squad, once again, a national title contender. Josh Hoover's going to come in, do extremely good at the quarterback spot, cut down the turnovers he had at TCU. And when I look at Indiana's schedule this year, I have them not favored in one game, and that's a home game against Ohio State, which I have pick them. So they've got a great shot of getting back to the Big Ten title and defending their national title.
1: Talk more about their quarterback for us. For those that don't know, the TCU transfer comes in. Replacing Fernando Mendoza is really, really hard to do. Is this kid going to be close to the Heisman winner?
25: Yeah, let me take you back to my first conversation with Coach Cignetti, Mike, when James Madison came up from the FCS to the FBS. That first year, they lost their all-conference quarterback. They were taking a step up in competition, and they had no experience at the quarterback position. So my coach, you know, it looks like quarterback's a little bit of a weakness this year. He's like, Phil, every year, every place I've been as a head coach, we've had a first-team all-conference quarterback. We'll have one this year. Guess what? They had one that year. So it just tells you how he develops QBs. And when I talked to Coach Cignetti this year going over the team with him, he said Hoover's in about the same shape Mendoza was coming out of spring last year. So the proof's in the pudding. This guy can develop first-team all-conference quarterbacks.
1: Talking with Phil Steele, previewing the upcoming college football season here on Westwood One Sports, I'm Mike Wickett. You mentioned Ohio State, the only game that Indiana won't be a favorite in. Julian Sain, Heisman candidate. Jeremiah Smith, Heisman candidate. Are the Buckeyes back and loaded again, even though they lost so much in the draft?
25: Yeah, they've got the best offense in the country. You know, last year the offensive line was a little above average. This year they're good. In fact, I rate their offensive line number two in the country. Of course, as always, best receiving core in the country. Julian Sain, a Heisman finalist. Bo Jackson, a 1,000-yard rusher. I think they have the best offense in the country. And you look at all those losses on defense. But remember, last year at this time, they were replacing a number one, a number one, a number two, and a number five draft pick off the defensive line. And we're wondering, how are they going to be better on the defense? And now this year, they only lose a number two and a number six off the D-line. So they're actually better on the defensive line. Linebacker is the question mark of the team, losing the players they did. They also lose Downs at safety and Davison at corner. But yeah, this is an Ohio State team that's clearly capable of getting back there. And the one thing is, last year they played a very soft schedule. This year they have to play at Texas, at Iowa, at Indiana, at USC, and at Nebraska, not to mention Oregon and Michigan at home. They play the sixth toughest schedule in the country, one of the largest schedule increases out there.
1: Name a Big Ten team you think can win the conference that isn't Indiana or Ohio State.
25: Or Oregon, I would say, you know, because Oregon is definitely that to it. In fact, they're one of my preseason favorites. And, you know, with Oregon, they bring back Dante Moore. He's a guy that would have been a top 10 pick in the NFL draft. They bring back all four defensive linemen from last year. The receiving core was banged up with Evan Stewart and DeCorian Moore missing time last year. Those guys are back. It's a loaded Oregon team. They do have to play Ohio State on the road, but they get and USC on the road. Those are two tough tests. Now, if you're looking for one outside the top three, I think all three of those teams would be in the preseason top eight, top seven. I'm going to go with USC. And when I look at USC, Lincoln Riley told me that he feels this is the best defense he's had since he's been at USC. He's in his fifth year there. They bring in Gary Patterson as a defense coordinator, some top-notch transfers go along with returning talent. Offensively, they've got my number five rated offensive line. They've got Wayman Jordan back at running back, along with King Miller, a walk-on who rushed for nearly 1,000 yards last year. And Jaden Mayav is back at QB. And they get Oregon and Ohio State at home, pull an upset there. And they could be the sneaky team in the Big Ten that's not in the top 10 prior to the year that actually breaks in and makes the playoff.
1: Phil, our listeners in the South are going crazy that we've been talking for 5 minutes and haven't brought up the SEC. So let's go from the Midwest down to the South. Let's talk about LSU and the new head coach, Lane Kiffin, in his first year. What do you expect out of Kiffin? And are the Tigers a legit SEC contender with a first-year head coach?
25: Well, LSU fans are expecting national title contender, and I think this team will be a preseason top 10 team heading into the year because the amount of talent they brought in through the transfer portal, guys like Sam Leavitt, a quarterback, and you could just keep naming off names. They brought in so much talent, best recruiting class out there. Now, the one caution I'd have here is last year, Texas Tech had the best recruiting class, or the best portal class, I should say, and look what Texas Tech did. They were dominant in Big 12 play, but Texas Tech had all that portal talent on top of my number five most experienced team. So they already had the base and they really added to it. Well, LSU is my number 93 most experienced team. So this is practically a brand new roster out there. They only have three starters back on defense from last year's squad and three starters back on offense. I think the expectations may be a little high. This is a team that's number 109 in my homegrown chart. I've got them a dog at Ole Miss, at off play out Alabama and Texas at home, play Tennessee on the road, Clemson at home. It's a tough schedule. I think LSU's going to disappoint their fans a little bit. I don't see them finishing in the top 10. I think they start in the preseason top 10, don't finish there.
1: Let's stay in the SEC and talk about Alabama. I know that 20-8 is not what Tide fans are used to out of their head coach, but that's Kalen DeBoer's record so far in his first 2 years in Tuscaloosa. Is that seat warming in your mind, and can Alabama bounce back into the national title picture?
25: Well, Alabama tried to deflect some of that hot seat thing by signing him to an extension this year so that all the stuff would go away. It still hasn't. People still talk about it like that. And I think Alabama's way under the radar this year. I saw one publication had them seventh in the SEC.
1: What?
25: They're not going to be in the preseason top 10. And that's why I have them as my number one surprise team this year. I think when everybody watched them at the end of the year last year, blown out by Georgia, blown out by Indiana, can't run the football, and you lose your quarterback. Alabama's in trouble. Kalen DeBoer's not Nick Saban. Well, guess what? Kalen DeBoer's 14-5 against ranked teams the last 3 years. That's a pretty good record. He's got two quarterbacks, and Keelan Russell and Austin Mack, who are both very capable. I think they could easily match Ty Simpson's stats. The run game is going to be better this year. They've got Daniel Hill, E.J. Kroll, Kevin Riley, A.K. Deer, and

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1: Can they get back to the national championship game? We'll get to that, plus maybe something out of the Big 12, even though there's no Sorsby. That's still to come. Again, Mike Wickett with Phil Steele. Phil Steele's College Football Preview Magazine here on Westwood One Sports.
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1: Back here on Westwood One Sports. Thanks for hanging. You can always follow me at Mike Wickett on Instagram, TikTok, Facebook, Twitter, and Threads. We are with Phil Steele from Phil Steele's College Football Preview Magazine, the most information-packed magazine that's out there. And Phil is back with us for part two of our conversation. Phil, thanks for hanging through the break, my friend. Georgia, the Bulldogs, Gunnar Stockton back at quarterback. This kid was the real deal last year. Does Georgia get back into the college football playoff, and can they make a deep run?
2: Yeah, I definitely think they make it to the playoff. They have a great shot at defending their SEC title again. You know, they've been in eight of the last nine SEC title games. They're the defending SEC champ. Their problem is they can't get over that doggone bye week in the playoff. They ended up blowing a lead against Ole Miss and lost last year. But yeah, I love this Georgia squad. They are deep. They go three deep on the defensive side of the ball. They've got NFL talent throughout. In fact, I rate them the number two defense in the country. Offensively, they got my number seven rated offensive line, loaded running backs with Nate Frazier, Chancey Bowens. Stockton is great fourth down, fourth quarter. I think he had like 18-2 ratio versus ranked teams last year. Tells you a little bit about him. I think the receiving core upgraded by adding in an Isaiah Cannon. So this is a very dangerous Georgia team. Now, they do have to play Alabama and Ole Miss, both on the road. But I don't know if any SEC team is going to get through a nine-game SEC schedule unbeaten. I see Georgia getting back to the SEC title game, making the playoffs. And I've got them playing in the national title game this year, Mike.
1: Who do you have winning the national championship, Phil?
2: Yeah, I went with a team that hasn't won national title for quite some time, and that's Notre Dame. And, you know, when I look at Notre Dame, I think most folks look quarterback, running back, receiver, and they, of course, lost Love and Price at running back. They're not super dynamic at receiver, so it may not be high on everybody's list, but they're high on mine because I value defense, offensive line. And Notre Dame last year held opponents to 94 yards per game below their average. They got nine starters back on the defensive side of the ball, almost unheard of in today's game. Players hit the draft or the portal, but no, they got nine starters back. My number one defense in the country. Now, I'm also on the Joe Moore Award Committee, one of the 21 award committees I'm on. So I value offensive line play. I have the Irish, the number one offensive line in the country. They've got four NFL caliber guys in Craig, Jagasaw, Knapp, and Lambert. They are loaded there. They've got a veteran quarterback in C.J. Carr. I like the replacements of running back with Aeneas Williams, Kedron Young, and Nolan James. And the receiving core gets back Jordan Faison, adds in a couple of Ohio State guys in Mylon Graham and Quincy Porter, and also gets Jaden Greathouse. He had a big postseason 2 years ago. He's back from injury. They're a loaded team. Then you look at the schedule. Unlike some of the schedules we've talked about, their toughest two games are at BYU and home against Miami. I am favored in all 12 games. There's a reason their Vegas over-under win total is 11.5 this year. I expect them to run the table. And you know what their motto is, Mike? It is leave no doubt. They got left out of the playoffs last year. Yeah. This is a team with a chip on their shoulder.
1: Anybody out of the ACC besides the Canes that you think can contend for a national championship this year?
2: You know, the shocking stat to me, Mike, is Miami joined the ACC in 2004. How many ACC titles have they won?
1: The answer is not five. I'm going to bet one. Do they win one? Is that right?
2: Zero.
1: Oh, my gosh.
2: Can you believe it?
1: Oh, that's right. When that's right. Duke won last year.
2: When they joined the league in 2004, you would have thought Miami would be winning a title every other year. They have yet to win one. Okay. They're going to win one this year. Mario Cristobal's got a loaded team. He brings in Darian Mensah from Duke, top receiver from Duke, and Cooper Barkate to go along with Mark Fletcher and Malachi Toney. He'll develop an offensive line. The defense is outstanding. Now, the teams that are threatening Miami in the ACC, I got three of them. SMU, which returns Kevin Jennings, and Jennings last year was not 100% healthy. He will be this year. Clemson, I really think Dabo Sweeney gets Clemson righted this year. They are a strong team, especially on the defense side of the ball, and I only have an underdog in two games, home to Miami and at LSU, and both are close. Watch out for Clemson to return to form. And then Louisville with Jeff Brohm. He's got a mobile quarterback, something you don't normally see for Jeff Brohm. Let's see what he does with Lincoln Kienholz, who he brings over from Ohio State. But they've got that dynamic running back combo of Isaac Brown and Kewan Brown. I think those are your three main contenders in the ACC.
1: And I think we'll get out of here on a question about the Big 12, the whole Brendan Sorsby thing. kind of shook up, I think, anybody in the Big 12 contending for a national title, because Texas Tech probably would have been there. I imagine you had them before the Sorsby thing went down. Do you like anybody out of the Big 12 to contend with Notre Dame or Miami or Ohio State or Indiana?
2: Yeah, I think they got two teams that are at that level. And when I wrote the magazine, Mike, it was the first week of June. And I looked at the Sorsby situation. I said, there's no way they're going to let Brendan Sorsby play. I was about 90% sure he was not going to play. So in my power ratings, I had Sorsby out of the equation. I had starting quarterback Will Hammond, Kirk Francis backing him up. And even though I listed Sorsby in the magazine, that's only because he had a chance to play. Then all of a sudden they announced he was going to play. I had to adjust my power ratings. Then they announced he's not going to play. So it's back to the where I thought they would be when I wrote the magazine. And when you look at their schedule this year, it's very doable. Their road games are against Oregon State, Colorado, Cincinnati, Oklahoma State, and Baylor. I have them favored by at least a touchdown in every single game this year. Texas Tech will once again be dominant, and they've got six NFL caliber players in their defensive front seven. Now, the other team to look at in the Big 12 is BYU. I've been talking to Coach Satake all 11 years he's been there. My take after talking to Coach Satake this year, it's his best squad yet. It's a massive offensive line, really big on the defensive front seven. They lose a player like Jack Kelly, who is one of the top linebackers in the game, but they bring in Cade Olave from Cal to take his place. This is a very good team. Bear Bachmeyer's back at quarterback, LJ Martin at running back. They don't play Texas Tech during the regular season. I think BYU and Texas Tech are both legitimate playoff contenders this year.
1: Phil, I don't know how you get all this information. 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Thank you for coming on, my friend. It is our 25th time talking. I've been talking to you for 25 years, and there's nobody better, man. Continued success, and hopefully we'll get you on again in year 26.
2: That sounds great, Mike. 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But Mike, I always enjoy our conversations, my friend. Look forward to doing it again next year.
1: Thank you, Phil. Appreciate you. There's nobody better, man. The guy can fill it up. You know, it's so funny. 25 years ago, when I was working at one of our Westwood One affiliates, the Big 1050 WTKA in Ann Arbor, like we would have Phil on, you know, before the football season would begin. You know, like 99% of that conversation was about Michigan. Because when we're on that station, like 75% of all the content is all about Michigan football. And then I was on the WSSP 1250 and 105.7 in Milwaukee for 10 years, another one of our affiliates. And it was like all on the Badgers. And then when you do a national show, like you got to jump around a little bit and hit a little bit from each conference. And the guy just fills it up. I mean, no pun intended. He really fills it up. I'm sorry, that was bad. I apologize. And it's weird because I wish I had more time with him. I mean, I think we talked in those two segments for like 17, 18 minutes or whatever. I could talk to Phil for 2 hours. And one of the things that maybe I'll get him on again before we get close to the season. How is his, like, he'll start working on next year's magazine, midway through this year, or as soon as the final games end. And it's got to be hard to be that guy, to do that job and his team and his staff, just like it's got to be harder now than ever to be a college football coach. Like now, not only does he have to talk about the teams and the homegrown talent and the recruiting, which itself is difficult, it's the transfer portal, just like a college football coach. Like being a college football coach in 2026 in this era has got to be hard. I mean, it's already hard to be a coach because you're already a coach and you're recruiting when it's not the dead periods. You're recruiting or you're working on game plans and you're sleeping 3 hours a night or whatever. And then you get to game days and those pressure filled situations, especially at the big schools, especially at schools like Michigan or Alabama, Texas, where national championships, New Year's Day bowl games used to be the expectation. National championships, where you're going to get fired, that kind of thing. But now you got to worry about You know, you always had to worry about 19-year-old kids behaving like idiots because that's what we did, right? Like, I remember some of the dumb stuff I did when I was 19 years old. But now you got to worry about that, plus the NIL, plus the, you know, how, where are we getting money to buy this receiver? You imagine old school coaches dealing with that? Like Bo Schembechler? Like what, Bo tried to be like, all right, how much money do we have to fill out the roster this year? Do we have enough NIL money to fill out the Ohio State roster or the Alabama roster? Now, I am not naive. I understand those $100 handshakes were happening. Those bags of cash in the locker, those were happening. I know Johnny Manziel happened, but it wasn't like this. It wasn't on this scale. I mean, the Pony Express happened. I'm aware of what happened at SMU. But the way things go now, man, it's just like it's hard to keep up with everything. I really wouldn't want to have that job. I really wouldn't want to have that job. We are going to talk more college football. I do want to mention this real quick. You see what Nick Saban had to say about the Big Ten versus the SEC? Listen to this. This was on, I think, on at SEC Media Days. Not that. Wrong button, Wicket. Get your head out of your ass. Let's go. Here's Nick Saban talking about the SEC versus the Big Ten.
3: Whoever wins a national championship doesn't define who has the best conference. I think the best conference gets defined by how many good teams do you have from top to bottom, and I think the SEC has a lot of good teams from top to bottom. I do think that the Big Ten has had three really, really good football teams. I mean, Michigan had a great team, beat us in overtime in the playoffs, you know, 3 years ago, Ohio State, Indiana. They had really, really good teams. We continued. Last year we had five teams in the playoffs, you know, as an SEC conference, which says that there's, you know, pretty good depth in this league. A couple other teams, Vanderbilt and Texas, could have got in. There's a lot of good teams in the SEC.
1: Why are these SEC coaches have this delusion, or maybe you're just protected? And look, Nick Saban is arguably the greatest football coach of all time, college football coach of all time, whatever you want to. Nick is a legend, okay? We all know that. From his time in East Lansing to LSU to the Dolphins, and then back to college football and taking the Alabama job, and then all the titles he won. Like, he's a legend. He's in a class by his own. It feels like it is almost impossible for anyone out of the SEC.
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1: I mean, you just heard Phil. He's got Georgia in the national title game. Alabama's going to be good again. Tennessee, Ole Miss, LSU. Maybe LSU's a year away. Let Lane Kiffin get his feet wet, win 9 games this year, and then next year they win the Natty. Who knows? But the SEC can't even get to a national championship game. They got to stop thumping or pounding their chest, screaming, we're the best conference. It's the Big Ten's world right now. Listen, up until 3 years ago, it was always the SEC's world. And now it's the Big Ten's world as the pendulum has swung to the Big Ten. And there's reasons for that. NIL, transfer, TV money, all that stuff. We'll definitely talk more about the college football world coming up. I've got some other sound I want to play for you. But I'm Mike Wickett. Coming up next, why the NFC West is going to ruin your fantasy football season. That's next on Westwood One Sports.
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1: So I am starting to see this thing on social media. All right. What's her name? Annie Agar? Is that her name? Or is it Agar? I'm not sure. You know who I'm talking about. Agar. Everybody knows who she is. Smoking hot blonde who talks about football. What a marketing campaign. She's great. She's funny. I'm jealous of her success. But she's starting to tweet things out, and I'm seeing other people do this too. And they're tweeting it. Will, maybe you've done this. Boy, I sure would take a terrible Thursday night football game right about now. Yes. Right? Like you're starting to see it over social media. People out there be like, man, I sure would love to watch a meaningless college football game right now. I get it. And this is why people made fun of me last year. Like my neighbor was like, what do you want to watch? It was whoever, it was North Carolina and TCU. It was the opening game of the Belichick era. And we're in Iowa, so like no, there's no tie to either TCU or North Carolina or Belichick. And he was like, "Why do you care about that game?" I said, "Because it's football, and we only get a finite amount of time to watch football in this country. And I will gobble up as much college football as I possibly can." Or when people are watching Coastal Carolina play North Texas in a bowl game on December 26th, and people are like, why are you watching that? Because it's football, and we only get a finite amount of games. Or, who here watched Week 18? All right? I watched Week 18, and people are like, dude, the playoffs are set, your Packers are a 7, whatever. Like, why are you watching these Week 18 games? Because bad football is better than no football. And now all these people, as we're in this time period where teams are reporting, but it's not really, you know, we don't get a preseason game for 3 more weeks. We don't get college football for 5 more weeks. Because you gobble up all the football that you can. You consume it. All right? And now we're starting to get word that these training camps are beginning to trickle out. It's on the way. It's coming.
2: We are back, baby. We are back. We are back. Yeah. Classic. We are back. That's we right. are back.
1: We are back together. Back together. Weekend football is back. 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
2: We are back, baby. We are back. We are back. Classic. Classic. We are back. That's we right. are back.
1: And sadly, there's some really bad news out of San Francisco I want to get to. I mean, it's bad news, but it's good news. But before the break, I mentioned that the NFC West is going to ruin your fantasy football season. It is. Will, you play fantasy football? Are you a fantasy football guy?
3: Oh, I lost Will. Okay. No. You got me. I love fantasy football. I love it when my friends give me crap for liking fantasy football because they're like, oh, why don't you just bet like an adult? Why can't I have both?
1: You do
3: both. Why do I have to choose? And instead of or, give me all of it.
1: Yes. Why don't you just bet on football? Well, I do, as a matter of fact. How many leagues are you in? How many fantasy football leagues are you in?
3: Usually I'll do 2. Like I have one that I run and then, you know, maybe somebody else, like maybe that I work with at the time will invite me, but you're usually 2. I don't do any more than that. That's a little bit much.
1: This is going to be weird. It's the first time in 5 years I'm only in 3 because my old, where I used to work at the radio station, I ran that league and there was a rule. You had to be employed to be in the league. So I now have gone from 4 to 3. I'm in a dynasty, a redraft, and I'm in a guillotine league. And I don't know if I should go search out for another league. So, Will, maybe if you have an opening in one of these 2 leagues, then you need someone to fill it. You just let me know, all right?
3: I would be honored. I would love to have Wicked in my league.
1: Will, why don't you start a Westwood One Sports Fantasy League? We got to have 14 guys around here. I'm sure Josh would play. text Jim
3: Actually,
1: Rome?
3: I don't think he would. He doesn't play fantasy. He doesn't do fantasy.
1: He's
3: one of the people that tells me to bet on sports like an adult.
4: You read my mind.
1: Josh, you don't play fantasy either?
4: No, I don't.
1: Okay, maybe we don't have 14 guys at this radio
3: network.
1: Me and
3: Wicket like to have fun around here.
1: Right, we do. I think my wife would prefer that I don't bet and just play fantasy. I think she would rather, because one's like 40, 50 bucks to start the year, whatever your league is. You know, if you get on a cold run during one weekend of NFL or college football, you could be out more than 40, 50 bucks, depending on whatever your unit size is that you bet. We got, like, Drake, Nick, Black Abdallah, Jim Rome probably doesn't play fantasy with us. I mean, let's be honest here. You know, Linnell probably plays fantasy. I don't know. You'd work on that.
3: John Lund would play.
1: Lund plays.
3: John Lund would get it. Johnny Ball game.
1: Like, oh, yeah.
3: We could get a league. Get a league.
1: All right, Will, I'm putting you in charge of this. I'm in, so we have at least two. All right? We have to get to, I like 12-man leagues. Yeah. 14 or better, but 12-man leagues are like the industry standard. Dude, I see people who are like, I'm in an 8-person league and I have a question about a trade. I'm like, how do you play fantasy with an 8-person league? Like, it just, there's, everybody's got a Pro Bowl roster. All right. So I mentioned, by the way, that the NFC West is going to ruin your fantasy season. There is only one running back in the NFC West I feel good about drafting this year. Okay? You have got running back messes, disasters, committees, which are never good for your fantasy season, all over the NFC West, and even San Francisco, who's got the workhorse in Christian McCaffrey, who you know they're going to give him like 800 touches. They're just going to keep running this guy into the ground until he just dies. There's no clear-cut running back two. They've got a couple of rookies. Isaac Guarendo is still hanging around. But he's the only one that you can feel good about. And even then, you're worried about the McCaffrey injury. You're still worried about the McCaffrey age and overusage. So even the safest play in the entire NFC West is still not one that I really feel like. I'll take McCaffrey on my team first round if I'm at like 108 or something. But I don't love it because, again, I'm worried about usage and tread on tires, age, and injury. Then you got Arizona. That team's going to suck. You got Arizona and the Cardinals. Even though they drafted Jeremiah Love third overall, their running back room is a mess, and it's just going to anger you. Like, I don't want Jeremiah Love as my running back in a first or a second round running back, because they paid Tyler Algier. And if you're a Bijan Robinson manager like I was last year, you know your weeks were often ruined by Tyler Algier, who I thought was going to be a starter this year and probably would have been the starter in Arizona had they not drafted Jeremiah Love. And you've got James Conner coming back from injury, who they love. They love James Conner in Arizona. That guy will get touches. So now you're trying to split it between Jeremiah Love, James Conner, Tyler Algier, and they're only 2 years removed from drafting Trey Benson out of Florida State. Now he's had some injuries with the limited opportunities he's had. He hasn't looked that good, but he's still a young running back that they used good draft capital on 2 years ago. So don't be shocked if he gets touches. I don't want to draft anybody in that Arizona backfield before round three. And there's no way Jeremiah Love makes it to round three in my, you know, my 14-man league. But if he is there, then I'll scoop him up. But I'm not going to feel good about it. That's another committee.
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10: Darian Price, but I don't think they're going to give a rookie who hasn't played a meaningful football game since last December, I don't think they're going to give Darian Price the lion's share of the carries. I think Seattle, Arizona, Los Angeles, all are going to give you plenty of headaches when you hear from the these guys when it comes to fantasy. I think they're just going to frustrate you. I think Seattle is. I think San Francisco might, but for a different reason. So again, with the Niners, with the 49ers, you know it's going to be McCaffrey. But can he stay healthy? That's your biggest gamble there. Football is back. Your thoughts, 310-840-4910. We're going to hear from Jadarian Price, by the way. He sat down with the NFL Network and had some pretty cool comments. We're going to hear from him. But first, I want to squeeze in Josh, who's in Miami. Josh, thank you for calling, man. You're on Westwood One. What's up, brother?
11: Hey, I'm doing great. I hope you're doing great tonight.
10: I am having the best night of my life.
11: All right, that's good. I'm happy. Football is like almost 6 weeks away.
10: Yeah.
11: Give or take.
10: Yeah.
11: I love fantasy football, to tell you the truth. I'm in probably like 10 leagues.
10: But you're in 10 leagues? Will, did you hear that? My man is in 10 fantasy football leagues.
3: That is wild. And putting us to shame.
10: I know, right?
11: I don't give up. I go hard. It's like 2 hours every day out of my life, but it's fun.
10: It is.
11: Fun, man.
10: It is. Are you married, Josh?
11: I am. 30
10: years. Okay. How long?
11: 30 years.
10: 30 years? Your wife of 30... Well, I guess with your wife of 30 years, she's kind of getting bored with you, so she's fine with you having 10 fantasy football leagues. What does your wife think of your fantasy football addiction?
11: She does not like the ESPN like notification. She hates it. She hears the ding ding ding ding. Oh my gosh, she hates it. But other than that, you know, there's like worse things you could be doing. You know,
10: right?
11: Like you said, $50 for leagues. You know, it's whatever. You know, you're spending $500. I'm spending $500 for the whole season. I win some, I lose some. You know, it is what it is.
10: Are you playing all the different formats, redraft, dynasty, guillotine, best ball, or do you stick to one?
11: I'm kind of all over the place. I really was doing, like, redraft leagues.
10: Okay.
11: And then I started getting into dynasty, like, last year. And I don't know. I don't know how it's going to look because I wasn't too familiar. I didn't read all the rules, and I have that draft tomorrow.
10: Okay. All right, your rookie draft is tomorrow. Where are you picking in your rookie draft tomorrow?
11: I do not know, man.
10: Okay. All right, you're very committed to this league, we can tell, Josh.
11: I do not know. I mean, I might go like Chris Bell from the Dolphins because I got like a late pick.
10: Homer.
11: So
10: that's a homer pick right there for you.
11: It is, but I mean, I don't want to sit there and brag about my squad. I mean, like, my squad is pretty amazing. I think I lost, like, 2 games all year last year, so I'm not going to do that. You know what I mean?
10: No. Nobody would want to hear it anyway. It's fine.
11: I'm not that guy. But let me get to my point, because the was about the comments that Nick Saban made, to be honest. I know I'm probably, like, in the minority about thinking that this guy is a great coach, because he didn't do nothing for the Dolphins except make them worse. And to be honest, I really believe Saban saw the writing on the wall with the NIL money coming and he wasn't going to have that firm grasp that he needed to have those amazing teams that Alabama has had in the past. Because we all know they were paying for those teams. They just never got caught.
10: I think I agree with you on part of that call. And Josh, thanks, man. Appreciate you. I love kicking around fantasy, and good luck in your draft tomorrow. Thank you for calling. I believe Nick Saban got out because old heads like Nick, guys who've been around football for a very long time, you know, and they had to deal with recruiting and keeping an eye on the kids and game planning and all of that stuff. Adding in NIL, adding in the transfer portal is a headache. And when you're Nick's age or some of these older coaches, it's why I think guys get out of college basketball too. Like, I think Dusty May, while he is young, a young coach, I think Dusty May left Michigan. He's like, I already won a national championship. I had to go out and buy my whole stuff, my whole roster. I don't know if I want to do all that again and deal with young people and the scale. Like, college sports is so hard right now to have success in. Because there's no laws, no limits, no caps, nothing like that. It's the wild, wild west. And I think you're right about that. I think Nick Saban saw it. He experienced it a little bit and said, this is not what I signed up for. And Nick is one of the greatest, if not the greatest, college football coach of all time. His time in the NFL kind of goes to prove the fact that when you go from the college game to the pro game, in any sport, those college coaches generally don't have the success at the pro level. It rarely happens. Like, Pete Carroll is one of the only exceptions to the rule. So I would agree that he was not a very good pro coach, but he is one of the all-time great college coaches, and he saw the writing on the wall, and he's like, I don't want to do this. I do not. Appreciate you, brother. 310-840-4910. I mentioned Jadarian Price, the Seattle running back, the rookie out of Texas, who was Jeremiah Love's teammate down there in Austin. He had a really cool comment about what it's going to be like because now they're both in the same division. They'll see each other twice a year and what that first matchup is going to be like. You'll hear from Jadarian Price coming up on the other side. I'm Mike Wickett, Westwood One Sports.
0: Patriots training camp opens today. A.J. Brown arrives with enormous expectations. Can the star wideout be the missing piece for Drake May and the defending AFC champions? Westwood One Sports.
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1: Been and see my kids. I'm like, hell yeah, but take that. Kind of like LeBron's like, I'll take $8 million, but I get to go play with an all-star in Jaylen Brown and an all-star in Tyrese Maxey and a former MVP in Embiid. And, you know, maybe this is an easier path to Title V. Like, I'm not saying I can relate to LeBron James, but I get it.
2: Absolutely. And think of this from a Boston term. Like, it's nightmares and cold sweats. The idea of they already hate LeBron because, you know, Cleveland back and forth had the nerve to. Had the nerve to do what's best for the winning, right? Like you said, and was good at it. And it's shocking. And LeBronomics is real. And if you deny it, you just don't deal with reality. And the reality is, as a Boston fan, and or just as a fan, can you imagine if Jaylen comes out of his coma? He was in Boston where he had the drop sees, the turnovers, the weak endings, but still an awesome player, just didn't get to that level. And he gets there with those, what you just described. It is terrifying and sickening and smart and think as a competitor, we have to get better. And hopefully bringing in Paul George will give us low post help in the nerve. Remember, they picked us to win the East before LeBron did his thing, holding up everyone, which is how you do it. And then took half the money of what he's worth. Imagine $4 million compared to what Antetokounmpo or the alien got. I mean, God bless him. What he did is right. And the United Way he built when he started is timeless. He's a great guy. I love it. It's sickening as a fan in Boston, but I'm certainly excited. Nervous excitement, right?
1: Yeah. Hey, Paul, great call, man. Appreciate you. Yeah, we were talking a lot about LeBron to open the show, but he will again. And the reason that he decided to give a call was that, you know, I don't have a problem with LeBron ring chasing. I don't have a problem with LeBron at this stage in his career trying to make it easy on his old body, the easiest that he can. Going to a loaded team. He just helped make that team one of the favorites to win the NBA title. They have the third best odds. You know, it's San Antonio, OKC, and then it's the Knicks and Philadelphia 76ers at plus 900 to win the whole thing. So I don't have a problem with it. We'll get more into LeBron coming up a little bit later on in the show. 310-840-4910. Steve is in Knoxville. Steve, thanks for calling, man. You're on Westwood One Sports.
3: Hey, Mike, this is an honor to be on your show. My first time to get through. Just wanted, I'm 74 years old, or will be next week, and I got into fantasy sports back in the 80s. I'm a sports writer, and I work for the Knoxville Journal. That paper is no longer in existence, but I've been playing fantasy sports, I guess, since then, in the early 80s. And one thing that was kind of neat, being a sports writer back then, when it first started, fantasy leagues, we had to get the scores from out of the paper, out of the newspaper. Fortunately, I was working in sports department, so we took turns on tallying the scores and keeping up with everybody. We don't, it's not like it is now. And then also, I've been playing fantasy baseball, and then I got into fantasy football in the 2006. So I've been with them doing that for about 26 years. And I find that I know some of your callers mentioned it. They get into a lot of multiple teams. I feel very comfortable. I really enjoy just having one team. I feel more like the coach. In fact, if you have time to listen to this, in my baseball league, it's going on right now. The name of my team is Knoxville Fire. I even gave myself a name, Red Hot. I spell Red Hot, REDDHOTT. And then in our football league, I'm Stormy Weathers, because the name of my team is the Knoxville Storm.
1: Okay.
3: You bring up
1: something that I think is a generational thing, Steve. And thank you for calling, man. Appreciate you. You know, I've been playing fantasy football, and I don't, it's the only fantasy game that I do play. Like, to me, it's, I don't know if I have time to set a lineup for every week of the baseball season, but I know some people love fantasy baseball or fantasy basketball, whatever your fantasy football is seemingly the one. It's the one that has the most juice in this country. And it's the one that's the most popular. But when we were playing back in the day, back in the 90s, and I'm 45, so I've been playing fantasy since the 90s. He's exactly right. Like the previous caller, Josh, who is down in Miami, he's saying that his wife doesn't like the beep or the tone that comes up every time there's a score update on his fantasy football roster. Back in the day, like you would watch the game because we didn't have Sunday ticket. You would watch the game, the one game you got, the early game, the second game, and then the Sunday night game. And you would see the stats, but you wouldn't figure out if you won your fantasy game until the following day when the newspaper came out and there was a page of box scores. Will, you're young enough where you probably don't even have any idea what life is like before instant score updates on your phone. But we would wait until Monday to look back at all the Sunday games, and you would fill out all the sheets by paper. Doesn't that seem just archaic?
0: Oh, boy. Yeah, that sounds like so much fun.
1: It was.
0: Man, I missed out, man.
1: It was fun. It was a lot of fun. It made Mondays fun, all right? You didn't, and trust me, it's a lot easier now, and I don't know if I could be in four leagues back in the day, but I can be in four leagues now because the phone does everything. You know, your phone updates whether or not your running back scores or whatever, and you don't have to do any of the work. But back in the day, we used to have sheets printed out. You would write in your roster. We didn't do email very much in the 90s, at least, in the early 90s. We didn't do email. Wasn't a thing. So you'd fill out your roster, or maybe you called it in to your commissioner or whatever. It's a different time, man. Wild times back in the 1990s. All right, I mentioned I would play some sound here for you from Jadarian Price. Mike Wickett here, Westwood One Sports. As we're getting there, man. We're almost to football season. And if you are a fantasy football player, you know, Jadarian Price is a good pick in your dynasty league. I don't love him in your redraft league because of the mess that is the 2026 Seahawks backfield. And by mess, I mean crowded. They're going to give George Helani carries. They're going to give Emmanuel Wilson carries. When Zach Charbonnet gets back, he's going to get a big chunk of them. And so is Jadarian Price, who they took with the last pick in the first round out of Texas. He was Jeremiah Love's teammate. Love got the lion's share of those carries. But Price was asked what it was like to get to Seattle's campus for these off-season workouts.
4: Yeah, it was everything that everybody told me it was going to be and what I expected, but even more. Being on a spotlight in many, many areas, it was a lot to handle, but understanding that this is a dream come true, and when I finally stepped into the facility, I realized it's time to work.
1: Yeah, time to go to work. He comes from Texas, and again, he didn't... It's kind of interesting to figure out what's going to happen with these two careers. We know Jeremiah Love is insanely talented.

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1: Price scored 13 touchdowns last year. 11 on the ground, 2 more through the air. So this kid's good. I don't know. Again, we'll find out. But that's a very, very busy Seattle backfield.
2: Yeah, I'm ready. This is everything I've been asking for since I started playing football. And now that I'm a part of a great team with a great offensive line, great offensive group led by, you know, the offense coordinator and then led by Sam, you know, it's a great situation to be in. And I'm just super blessed to be a part of it. But I'm ready for any challenge that comes at me. And, you know, whether it ends up being 30 carries a game or 15, you know, I'm ready for it.
1: You know, it's never easy to go from the college game to the pro game. And Jeremiah Loves goes from Texas, who was a really good football team last year, to Arizona, who is not going to be a very good football team this year. If you look at the Cardinals' schedule, the Cardinals could legitimately be 0-11. Like, their first 11 games, not a lot of winnable games on that, especially if Jacoby Brissett or Carson Beck is your starting quarterback. So Jeremiah Love is going to be the thing to watch. Like, Trey McBride's really good. Michael Wilson was good in the second half of last year. They're waiting on Marvin Harrison Jr. So, but Jeremiah Love, that's the problem. You get drafted early, you're usually going to a bad team. Meanwhile, Jadarian Price, he goes from a good team to the champs. And he's the new guy in that Super Bowl winning locker room.
2: As an outsider coming in, you know, I've always been a part of a program that had the highest expectations of yourself. You're expected to win every game in the college level. NFL level is different, but these guys won the championship. They won. They're the best football team in the world. Just being able to, they come in open arms and accepting me, and, you know, guys in the running back room giving me tips and teaching me the ways and everyone else. It's not intimidating at all. It's something that I'm really grateful for, because you walked into a culture that really, you know, understands process over results. And that's how I've always been driven with my mindset.
1: One more from Jadarian Price, the Seahawks rookie running back taken with the 32nd overall pick, first round draft pick of the champs. I'm Mike Wickett here on Westwood One Sports. He's going to see his buddy Jeremiah Love twice a year. So that's kind of cool. They're both in the division. Love goes to the Cardinals. Price goes to the Seahawks. They're both there in the NFC West.
2: Yeah, of course we'll be competing. You know, we've always been competing at Notre Dame, but we also helped each other succeed and get to where we're at now, and being able to face each other twice a year. And that first jersey swap is going to be pretty fun, as we already did a couple weeks ago. But yeah, we still got a group chat with our Notre Dame running backs that's still live, and we're talking in every day. So just hearing what's going on with him in Arizona and what's going on with me in Seattle. And everyone's excited for this matchup, so I'm ready.
1: 1,372 rushing yards last year for Jeremiah Love, 674 for Jadarian Price. 18 rushing touchdowns for Love last year, 11 rushing touchdowns for Jadarian Price. 280 receiving yards for Love, 87 for Jadarian Price, and they combined for 5 receiving touchdowns. What a great backfield that was last year for Notre Dame. Coming up next, the last time I talked to you was on Monday. A lot of stuff's happened in the last 5 days. We'll find out if those storylines stuck. Did it stick is next here on Westwood One Sports.
3: 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A.J. Brown arrives with enormous expectations. Can the star wideout be the missing piece for Drake May and the defending AFC champions? Westwood One Sports.
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12: Breakaway from the NCAA.
13: I heard this. I played some of it on Monday night. How'd it work out for the South the last time they tried to secede? Didn't work out so great. I don't understand the superiority complex that the SEC has. I think the SEC is a little shell-shocked by the fact that it's the Big Ten's world. I mean, hell, Paul Feinbaum, the mouth of the South, even said it's the Big Ten's world. And now because everybody else is on a level playing field with paying players and those four-star kids that went to Alabama that can't get on the Alabama field or Georgia or LSU or Ole Miss or whatever, they can go to a Big Ten school, make the same, if not more money. Maybe you want to go on L.A. or whatever and play at USC, you can. And you're going to get on the field and fast-track yourself to the NFL. Sorry to the SEC. I wouldn't recommend seceding right now, but Sankey seems to think. And it's funny because like all the college football insiders are split. It's real. It's very real. Oh, it's not real. I don't know, man. I can't say for sure about anything anymore. I'm always shocked. But definitely worth keeping an eye on down there in the South.
12: The Spain and Argentina World Cup final setting a record for the most watched English language soccer telecast in U.S. history.
13: Yeah, I've seen people talking about this, and people believe that this is going to turn this country into a soccer country. We need to chill out on this, okay?
12: Yeah, we do.
13: We need to chill out on this. So, if an MLS game between Sporting KC and DC United pulls in, not 50, but I'll say 5 million.
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13: But we're single A as compared to everybody else.
12: How about this? Good news for the Chiefs. Patrick Mahomes getting fully cleared for training camp.
13: Great. I think it's awesome, especially for my dynasty team. I do wonder what the Chiefs are actually going to do this year. That division got really good really quick. We know how good Denver is. I think the Chargers are going to be lights out by Halloween. They may struggle a little bit in the beginning as they get used to the new offense. But I think the Chargers are going to be really good this year. I am buying all the Mike McDaniel, Justin Herbert hype. I might put a few dollars. Follow this for a bet. I might put a few bucks on Ladd McConkey to be your offensive player of the year. I think that guy could have 150 targets in that offense. I just think he's going to, like JSN, a guy nobody's really talking about to be the OPOY. I don't know what the Chiefs are going to do. I mean, can Rashee Rice stay healthy and out of jail? Is Travis Kelce still an elite top 10 tight fantasy-wise? He was tight end 3 last year. But is he still good enough? I don't know. I Mahomes has to carry more weight than anybody in the NFL on his shoulders. And I don't think he's going to be great out of the gate. But I think by the time we get to October, we'll start seeing him more in the MVP Pat. That world, that level of play.
12: Getting to probably the most interesting team in the NFL, the LA Rams, Sean McVay did an interview with Jason LaCanfora of the Daily Flock, and he was asked about Aaron Donald, and he said, in terms of him coming back, it is a legitimate thing. Yeah. And he said, quote, what he's going to do is he is thinking about this. He's going to go through the process or through his process.
13: He's coming back. Like, what are we? He's coming back. Like, you don't just start working out with the team. And he's not going to be the great dominant Aaron Donald, at least definitely not to start the season. He's not in football shape. He's lost weight. He's still an incredible athlete. Do not hear me wrong. But he's coming back. And I think you have to believe in the Rams, but they're a Matt Stafford injury away from being a top 5 pick next year in the NFL draft. You know, remember that last year at this time? Matt Stafford's back was so bad, we weren't sure if he was going to even be able to play. Remember that, all that talk? And he goes out and wins the MVP. I wonder where his back is at now. I wonder where his, is he 40? Is he 39? You got to wonder where he's at right now. But they made all the right moves, man. They fixed their secondary. They made the biggest trade in the NFL, bringing in Myles Garrett. And if they get Aaron Donald back, and if he's 70% of what he was, just that's unfair. And I hate it because they play the Packers on Thanksgiving Eve. And I don't want to see Aaron Donald and Myles Garrett together.
12: How about this? The WNBA, they got their All-Star game going on right now.
13: Yeah, they do.
12: Apparently, stakeholders, about at least 20 stakeholders in and around the league, according to a report, they are questioning whether or not Commissioner Kathy Engelbert is the right person to lead the league into the future.
13: She's gone. I think after this season, Kathy Engelbert's gone. She's the worst commissioner in the entire, in all of sports. And that, Rob Manfred exists. She's terrible. Your number one, she could have stopped all of this Caitlin Clark stuff a year ago, 2 years ago, by getting word to team owners, to GMs, to coaches, to get the word to players to stop abusing the golden goose. And she hasn't. And she finally spoke today at a press conference before the All-Star game. And they're going to have a new instant replay system, kind of like the NBA has. They're going to have a better replay system to hold officials accountable. The officials in the WNBA are absolutely abysmal. They are terrible. They're awful. There's no consistency. They let everybody beat up Caitlin Clark, who's the face of the WNBA. She's not the best player. She's the face of the WNBA. Asia's the best player, but Caitlin's the face. Most people don't know who Asia Wilson is. Everyone knows who Caitlin Clark is. The fighting that goes on between WNBA fans and new WNBA fans, nobody gatekeeps their own league, like WNBA fans, try to gatekeep. Oh, you're just new because of her. Yeah, so what? You want more people watching your league? Kathy Engelbert will be gone after this season. I believe by next year, there's going to be a new commissioner of the WNBA. But I don't. But I'm not. But I'm obviously. I'm not obviously very passionate about that. So I, you know.
12: Yeah, that's been. Did it stick?
13: Thank you. By the way, speaking of the WNBA All-Star Game, Caitlin Clark has 14 points. She is the leading scorer for Team Spoon. They have a 10-point lead on Team Coop. Marina Mabry is your leading scorer for Team Coop. She's got 23. Caitlin's hit a couple of logo threes. I think she hit three in the first 5 minutes, some of those ridiculous threes as their All-Star Game going on. I don't know where it... Oh, it's in Chicago. That's right. It's in Chicago. Yeah. Paige Becker's with a big three for Team Coop. And the lead is cut to eight. There's drama. These women are playing a lot harder than the guys do. I can tell you that. Nah, it's not a lot of defense that I'm seeing right there. That's what was I going to say. My bad. All right, coming up in the fourth and final hour, we'll talk more about what Nick Saban said. We'll do like some hard choices, some very difficult choices. We'll do a little bit of this or that, and maybe we'll jump back in some of the LeBron James conversation. My name is Mike Wickett. You can follow me on all social media, at Mike Wickett. There are two T's in Wickett, on TikTok, on Facebook, on Twitter, on Instagram, all at Mike Wickett, two T's, and on Threads. And hello to my newest follower. That would be Johnny Lash, who just followed me. Appreciate you on Twitter, buddy.
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13: Chadwick Boseman's kid, T'Challa Jr. in Black Panther 3 that comes out in December of 2028. According to Eric Voss, who covers all this stuff for New Rock Stars, there's a new Avengers Doomsday trailer that was shown and it's terrifying. And apparently Doom at the peak of his powers. So that's kind of cool. There's a new scene for the new Spider-Man movie that comes out with Spidey and the Punisher fighting the Hulk. And nothing about Secret Wars or X-Men, which I just need to get this off my chest, okay? And I know this is not about LeBron or anything, but Will, can we stop having all of these reels and videos trying to connect every dot in the Avengers Doomsday trailer that came out earlier? Like, I don't like knowing what I'm getting for Christmas, okay? I never
12: just
13: have.
12: Just watch the movie. Right. Watch the movie.
13: Can we, like, someone's like, oh, we're connecting dots to find out secrets of Avengers Doomsday. The movie doesn't come out for six more months, man. Like, I'm not ready to hide from the internet for six more months. I'm going to have to, like, unfollow all the comic book nerdy things I follow on Facebook and Twitter and Instagram and TikTok and all that. Like, stop trying. Can we just watch? Spider-Man isn't even out yet.
12: No.
13: Stop. People are already having theories about Avengers Secret Wars, and that doesn't come out for several years. We can't even get to Doomsday yet.
12: Dude, I feel this on a personal level because, like, I'm a big Game of Thrones fan, and so I watch the House of the Dragon that's out right now.
13: Yeah, yeah.
12: And God forbid.
13: Is it good, like, by the way? Is the new House of the Dragon season good?
12: It's really good. It's really good. There's a lot happening if you're up to speed on everything and you're with the
13: problem is I don't remember everything that happened in season two, and those recaps are usually like 90 seconds, and I'm like, not what? I still don't know what's going on.
12: Well, I will say this. Like, okay, prime example. Tomorrow night, I'm going to be doing this again. I'm pulling the 11-hour shift.
13: Yeah, you are. Yeah.
12: I'm not going to be able to watch it tomorrow night. And I've had this happen before where, like, if I miss an episode, the episode will have just aired, and it's already being spoiled.
13: Yes!
12: Already being spoiled. And I'm like, dude, I'm trying to figure out where LeBron's going to play, and I get the House of the Dragon episode spoiled. That's not what I'm trying to do here.
13: Sitting here scrolling. Jon Snow died. What? Jon Snow died? No, why did you ruin it? No, give me a break. Come on. So, yeah, I'm taking a vacation with my family on Monday. We leave. I'm in Des Moines, Iowa right now. It's where we live. And I'm taking a trip to Detroit. That's where I'm from. My family is all there. I'm going to go see my mom and my dad, and my kids can see their grandparents. We don't see them all that much. We need to do a better job of that. And my sister and all that. I need to figure out when I can leave my wife and three kids when we're on vacation to go watch Spider-Man. Like, I know that sounds terrible.
12: No.
13: A, I really want to see it, Will. But B, I need to see it before it gets spoiled. Because right. Like you, I'll be like scrolling. Okay, what's the next NBA headline, NFL headline? Did you see the story about Kyle Shanahan? Oh, my God, Spider-Man gets MJ pregnant. Like, that doesn't happen. But, you know, like that. That's the kind of thing that I don't want to see just spoiled on. Like, I don't want to know what happens in Avengers Doomsday because I haven't even got to Spider-Man, which means I haven't even got to the re-release of Avengers Endgame, which I'm going to see in the theater, which they have changed apparently in September to set up for Avengers Doomsday. Like, I don't want to know everything that goes on in the movie 6 months before the damn movie comes out.
12: Well, and we work in a job where, like, you kind of can't stay off social media.
13: No!
12: You kind of can't do it.
13: It's true.
12: We have to know what's going on.
13: Right. Like, I am on social media far too much. You saw Lane Kiffin said he swore off this summer. He swore off social media. I mean, for our job is one thing. Like, but I don't think normal people would miss social media the way we do. You know, like, how long, Will, could you stay off? And you're young, so you probably don't. Do you use Facebook, Will?
12: I mean, I have it. I get on it a little. It's probably the one I get on the least. But,
13: sure. And that's just generational. Like, I'm an elder millennial. Millennials and Gen Xers, we use Facebook because that's what when we got into the 2000s, that was our thing after MySpace and Friendster and all of that growing up. You did not have all those precursors, so Facebook to you, I'm guessing, is like, it's what old people use.
12: It is.
13: It really is. It's like, it's where old people go to post politics, and it sucks. But that's where I post, like, if you follow me, like, I have two Facebook pages. I have one that's all sports, Mike Wickett Media, and then I have my personal page, which is mostly my wife, my kids, me doing family stuff so I can keep up with my friends all wherever. But I couldn't not be on Facebook because of this job. Like, all week, like, I'm only on 2 days a week, man. I need to know what's going on all week, and I'll listen to sports radio, and I'll send myself the links that I find on Facebook and the links that I find on Twitter. I couldn't be off social media like Lane Kiffin claims to be for months at a time.
12: Couldn't do it. It's tough. I don't know if Lane's going to be able to do it, to be honest with you.
13: Yeah, that's very true. How long could you be without your phone?
12: Oh, man. I tell you what. I've had some times where, like, my phone got broken and I had, like, wait to get it fixed, or, like, I've had a couple of times over the years like that, and I started to squirm. I'm not going to lie to you. I started to squirm after, like, maybe a few hours, 3 hours.
13: Oh.
12: I don't know if that's a problem or not.
13: Faster than that. Like, I have a problem, okay? My phone, I'm not going to lie. I'm on my phone a lot. Yesterday, like, we do a special playtime with our kids before bed. They each get time with my wife and I for, like, 5 to 10 minutes, you know. They get their own dedicated time because there's three of them, and they all fight, all right? It's like 6-year-old fight club at my house. We're working on that. But I was with my daughter, and we're playing with her dolls or whatever we're playing with in her room. And I was like, all right, time to go potty and put on your jammies. And for the 30 seconds, she went to go to the bathroom and then put on her nightgown. I got on my phone, Will. I got on my phone. And I was like, did I miss anything? Did I miss a headline? How's my bet doing? Like, I got on my phone. I couldn't even 30 seconds of downtime. I couldn't just sit in her room and, like, clean up the dolls or whatever.
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4: He has a lot of good teams from top to bottom. I do think that the Big Ten has had three really, really good football teams. I mean, Michigan had a great team, beat us in overtime in the playoffs, you know, 3 years ago, Ohio State, Indiana. They had really, really good teams. We continued last year. We had five teams in the playoffs, you know, as an SEC conference, which says that there's, you know, pretty good depth in this league. A couple other teams, Vanderbilt and Texas, could have got in. There's a lot of good teams in the SEC.
13: There are a lot of good teams in the SEC, but here's my issue with Nick talking like that. It's one thing for you to tell me that you don't think that the Big Ten is better than the SEC just because the Big Ten has won the national championship games. I don't necessarily agree with that. But dear SEC, you can't even get to a national championship game. 3 years ago, as he mentioned, Michigan beat Washington out of the Pac-12, and the Pac-12 is now dead. 2 years ago, Ohio State beat Notre Dame in the national championship game. Notre Dame is Big Ten adjacent. And then last year was Indiana, who destroyed Alabama, by the way, in the playoff. And they beat Miami out of the ACC in the national championship game. Like, I don't understand how anyone can tell me that the SEC is a better conference. Okay, we have 8 good teams, and the Big Ten has 6 good teams. Doesn't matter. Who gets to the title game? Who gets to the national championship game? I mean, you had 5 SEC teams in the playoff last year, and none of them even got to the championship game. It feels like the SEC is full of a bunch of coaches, and I know Nick is a legendary coach, one of the all-time great, maybe the greatest college football coach in the history of the sport, and I have much respect for him as a coach. But when he says something like that, to go along with the other whining coming out of the Big 12 media days, or I'm sorry, the SEC media days, it just blows my mind. Like, here's Coach Drinkwitz, the head coach of Missouri, whining about the playoff.
5: We have a lot of complaints. Whether we're talking about 68 teams in the NCAA basketball tournament, we're complaining about the committee. Last year, we complained about the committee selections. I mean, we produced all kinds of stats and handed them out about why the SEC was so good. Well, the problem is we have a human committee that has no standard set of structure of how they're going to select. They're all human beings. They all have implicit bias. So now we're going to go from 7 to 11, and we think that's going to solve the problem. Until we figure out what exactly the standards are, I don't think that's good.
13: Just sounds like whining coming out of these coaches. Lane Kiffin did the same thing.
6: I just think that it's going to cause issues that we've already seen. Until we can get to a world where people can actually look at teams and say, that team that is 9-3 with their schedule is a better team than that 11-1 in a different conference, which now I think we aren't even close to doing that. I think it caused a problem.
13: I don't understand why the SEC is just whining left and right about how they're not the best conference anymore. I mean, that's what this all really is. Listen, the NIL world, the transfer portal changed literally everything. It changed everything. Georgia still recruits one of the best classes in the country. LSU has the best class in the country this year. Okay? Now, all those 5 stars that went to LSU to play for Lane Kiffin, they're not going to all play at LSU this year. And there will be a couple of 4 stars and 5 stars, whether they're wide receivers or linebackers, maybe a quarterback. They want to play. And yeah, they might get $500,000 or whatever from LSU, but they want to play. And if you look around the rest of the college football landscape, like Indiana's got a boatload of money. Ohio State's got a boatload of money. Michigan's got a boatload of money. Oregon's got a boatload of money. You want to come play? Hey, what if I told you that you can leave Alabama? You probably get to keep that money, that $500,000 you got to go there. And you can come play up north, or you can play at Texas Tech, or you can play elsewhere, and you're going to get on the field. They're going to do that. And that's one less 5-star that Georgia has, or Alabama has, or LSU has, that winds up picking Texas Tech, or picks, you know, Michigan, or picks Iowa, or whatever. Like, the great equalizer here has been NIL and the transfer portal. Because it used to be, back in my day, it used to be, you committed, you better stay there, or you got to sit out a year. Remember those days? You had to sit out a year. You don't have to sit out anymore. And kids, they want to play. Oh, I went to Alabama. I'm 6th on the depth chart right now. Well, you know, Maryland called. Indiana called. Michigan called. Ohio State called. And they're losing Jeremiah Smith to the NFL next year. Maybe I'll go to Ohio State. They're going to need a number one wide receiver. And Ohio State puts wide receivers in the National Football League. I mean, name them. Carnell Tate, Emeka Egbuka, Chris Olave, soon to be Jeremiah Smith. There's a whole bunch of Buckeye wide receivers in the National Football League. It's a good pipeline to go to. So I'll never understand. Maybe I do understand it because they don't like the changes, because they don't like the way that college football is run anymore, because for most of my life, the SEC has been the best conference in college football. And now, all of a sudden, they're not, and they're whining. And Nick Saban's going on TV saying crazy things. And you get Drinkwitz in Columbia saying crazy things. And Lane Kiffin complaining as well. And all of that pales in comparison to what Pat Narduzzi had to say, the head coach of Pittsburgh. If you did not hear what he had to say, it'll make you laugh. And that's next here on Westwood One Sports.
7: 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And now comes the hard part, living up to the expectations. 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
1: Hanging out on a Saturday night. Phone number is always 310-840-4910. You can follow me on all the social media outlets at Mike Wickett, two T's in Wickett. And talk a little college football. Had Phil Steele on the show earlier today. Had a really good conversation with Phil. That'll be on the podcast. You can get on the Westwood One app or wherever you find your podcasts. That'll be up after the show. Got John Lund coming your way from the desert in about 40 minutes from right now. So I was I'm going to talk about Nick Saban and, you know, Lane Kiffin, Coach Drinkwitz over at Missouri. All these people complaining out of the SEC, saying weird things, in denial. They don't like the even playing field. They don't like the fact that it's the Big Ten's world right now. But none of those comments can top what Pat Narduzzi said, the head coach of the Pitt Panthers. And, Will, I know you heard this one because you cover ACC media days, but... Oh, yeah. What is Pat Narduzzi drinking?
2: Coming from Michigan State, spent 8 seasons there as a defensive coordinator, coming to Pitt in 2015. I said it then, I said it now. You know, after about 2 years in the league, I said, this conference is better. It's better than the Big Ten. It's got more skill. You know, up and down the East Coast, I just think there's so many players in our area where in the Big Ten try to get players up there to come up north, and it's, you know, now it's got a little West flavor to it. But I've said that for years, and I'm going to stick to my guns. You look at our record in bowl games against, you know, the SEC and the Big Ten, you look at our record, you know, in the regular season. I mean, you know, we don't have a losing record. We have a winning record against those teams.
1: The ACC is a better conference in college football than the Big Ten. Come on, bro. Do you know, Will, who won the ACC last year? Who won the ACC championship game last year? Huh?
3: It was Duke.
1: No, no, football, not basketball. Football.
3: Duke.
1: Oh, still Duke. Still Duke. And they were what, 7-5? Is that right? Yeah. Was that their record? They were 7-5 last year. And don't get me wrong, Miami was really good, and I think Miami's going to be really good again this year. Ironically, they get Duke's quarterback, who transferred to Coral Gables this year, and I think that kid's going to be that kid could win the Heisman Trophy. They had Reuben Bain last year. They had Cam Ward 2 years ago. Carson Beck was good last year. Like, you know, Miami's good. But to tell me that the ACC, he doesn't, I understand he's trying to prop up his own conference. And what is he supposed to say? No, we're an inferior conference. You're not supposed to say those things. But you don't really mean the ACC is better because you got a winning record against the Big Ten. Who are you playing? Like, is Pitt beating Ohio State? Is Pitt beating Michigan? Is Pitt beating Oregon? No, Pitt's beating, like, Northwestern, okay? Pitt's taking it to this version of Wisconsin. And Luke Fickell has destroyed the Wisconsin Badger program really quickly. Like, Wisconsin used to be that second tier in the Big Ten. You know, they were never going to win a national title, but they were going to win 11 games a year. They were going to beat Wisconsin or beat Ohio State or Michigan every so often. You know, they would go to a New Year's Day bowl. You never really took Wisconsin serious, but they were a good program. Luke Fickell destroyed any and all of that. And like Pitt's over here beating Rutgers, and Pat Narduzzi's like, yeah, we're a better conference because we have a better bowl record. Bowl games? Guys don't even stick around to play in bowl games. Everybody's transferring in bowl games out of Ohio State or Michigan or whatever after they've been eliminated or these other. Like, come on, man. Just, did you guys laugh at Narduzzi when he said that when you were covering ACC Media Days, Will?
3: It's like he's committed to a bit. That's what it's like. I mean, it is. It's like a bit. Like,
1: I mean,
3: he can't actually believe that, right?
1: I wouldn't imagine he does. But
3: like, he's a college football coach. He knows what the deal is out here. He knows.
1: Who's going to win the ACC this year? Is it Miami and everybody else in the ACC this year? Or is Clemson going to do anything? Because Dabo was whining. Dabo Sweeney was whining when he took to the microphone as well.
4: We've won close games. Oh. I've had some 12-0 teams that were 4 plays from being 8-4. Yeah. All right, and so we didn't win the close games. We didn't finish in the fourth quarter. We didn't run the ball effectively. We played the worst pass defense in my coaching career. So That's my fault.
1: I'll take that, but then there was this one.
4: You get what you earn. It's not what you, not what people predict. If it was about what people said, what they predicted, we win the league last year, we go to the national championship, all right? That's what I tell these guys. And this year, ain't none of y'all going to pick us. Ain't none of y'all going to say anything good about us. Yeah. I've been dead. I'm gone. I think I'm still here, all right? But it's not about that either. It never has been. If it was about what people predicted, I'd have been gone a long time ago.
1: I do kind of wonder, and this is not me just sitting here taking shots at everybody, but you cover the ACC, Will. You're in Carolina. This is your conference. Is that guy's seat warm? Is Dabo's seat warm?
3: You know, it's interesting. Like, in theory, you would think it is, and maybe it is. The problem is, he's got so much just equity there. Like, he's been there for so long, and he's done so much for that school that it would take... I don't know what it would take to get him out of there. Like, if they had, like, another meh season.
1: Mm-hmm.
3: Like, I don't even know if that does it. Because like I said, he's got so much equity there. He's built so much there. I don't think his seat is that hot, to be honest with you. As crazy as it sounds.
1: I know he's a very highly paid coach. He was talking about, we're not going to use the transfer portal. We're not going to do these things. We're only going to do things like the traditional way. And that's such an archaic way to think about anything. Like, if you're in your industry, in our industry, if you're not using if you're not using AI in whatever field you're in right now, you're falling behind because everyone else is using AI. Like, I'm not going to lie, I use AI to prep for shows. I've got an interview coming on. You know what's faster than me trying to come up with 10 questions for a guest that I've maybe never spoken to? I type in ChatGPT, give me 10 questions to ask Phil Steele. I didn't need to do this, but if ever I've got a lot going on and I've got four interviews to prep for, I'll have ChatGPT give me 10 questions. I might use four of them and I might branch off from them. But if you're not using everything at your fingertips that's going to help you succeed at your job, and in Dabo's, Dabo's winning national championships, but he hasn't won one in a while. If you're not using the portal and NIL and all those things, like, Dabo's going to get left behind.
3: Absolutely.
1: I mean, they were 7-6 last year. They won 10 games before that. They won 9 before that and 11 before that. So I'm not putting Dabo on the hot seat. But a couple, like, let's say they're 7-6 again this year, and they were 7th in the ACC. The last time we saw Clemson, they lost the Pinstripe Bowl. If they're 7-6 again this year, and they go to a non-college football playoff mid-tier bowl, I think next year we could be talking about a warm seat. Not a hot seat, but a warm seat, I would think, right?
3: Yeah. See that I buy. Like, if they're mediocre again, I think next year is when you... And it's crazy to say that, because anybody else, anywhere else, we'd be having it now. We'd have been having it last year. But because it's Dabo, because he's done so much there, it's a little different.
1: Do you remember, maybe you're not old enough to remember the term Clemsoning? Do you remember Clemsoning? Clemsoning died with Dabo. And Clemsoning was, hey man, we got the 8th best team in the country. We're going up against Florida State and they lose 55-10. Like, that was Clemsoning. Like, the hype, getting a bunch of wins over mid and low level teams in the beginning of the season. And then they would play an elite school like Florida State or Miami or whatever, and they would get waxed. And that was Clemsoning. And then Dabo came in. I mean, the guy won 10 games a year, 12 straight years. That's pretty good. I don't know how many other coaches can say they've won at least 10 games in over a decade straight. Like, I'm not telling you Dabo's a bad coach or the game has passed him by, but there are signs that he's starting to lose a grip on being an elite coach. Like, they went 7-6 and then 10-4 and then 9-4. And I understand how close football games can be, where a 9-4 season can be a 500 season, or you could turn into an 11 win based on two plays. Like, it can happen. But I start to worry about Dabo down there, thinking, okay, are you adapting to the new world of college football? Because he's an older coach. We talked about this with Nick Saban. Like, you know, these old school coaches, they don't necessarily love the idea of the NIL and the portal and everything else like that. But younger coaches do. Younger coaches dig it. And younger coaches have AI doing the work for them, probably, with the NIL and the transfer portal. And, Will, I just wonder, at 57, is Dabo going to be long for this?
3: I don't think so. Yeah. Because if you know the thing is, like, he's had enough time and he's had enough seasons of, okay, like, clearly I need to be buying into the transfer portal more. And he's not, and even with the seasons like the last one he just had, he's still not doing it. So he's not gonna do it.

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1: It's probably more beneficial to have to go mercenary, you know, kind of like the Michigan basketball team did. I mean, Dusty May bought all those players. It's probably more beneficial to your program. Look at Kirk Cignetti. Cignetti's team was full of guys who were 25 years old, and they're all out of the portal.
2: You were asking me, like, who the favorites were. I mean, Miami's the favorite to win the conference.
1: Sure.
2: But beyond that, so I'm looking at the Vegas odds right now. It's Miami at minus 136 odds, and you drop, you go all the way to plus 700 to get to SMU, who's the next favorite.
1: SMU.
2: And then it's Louisville. Yeah, oh, wow. The Stangs and Louisville. And then, so SMU's plus 700, Louisville's plus 800, and then you dip again at plus 1400, and that's where you find Clemson.
1: Clemson's the sixth favorite. Is that right? Think about that. Dabo Swinney won 10 games a year for 12 years straight, and now his team is the fourth, has the fourth best odds to win the ACC, and that's behind SMU.
2: Okay. And Louisville.
1: And Louisville. Yeah. Is Brohm still the head coach at Louisville?
2: Yeah.
1: Did I ever tell you, we got to get to a break, but speaking of Brian Brohm, it reminded me. When I was on the air in Milwaukee, we used to make this thing called the Sound Off Line. And basically, it was a voicemail. A lot of radio stations do this. Maybe yours does it now. But you could call a voicemail during the times we were not on the air locally, when they were airing like Westwood or whatever. And it sort of started to die off when texting became a thing and social media, because there were now more outlets. And we would take those calls and I would piece them together with sound bites from songs and movies and TV, and it would be one big thing that aired on our afternoon program. One call we got the year the Packers drafted Brian Brohm, okay, out of Louisville. And the call was, I will never forget it. Thank God we drafted Brian Brohm. Now we can get rid of this Aaron Rodgers loser and let the Brian Brohm era begin. I could not believe, and that was like, when did Brohm get drafted? Like 2010, 2009, something along those lines. I'm like, oh my gosh, the things people say. And now Brian Brohm's the head coach of Louisville, and Rodgers is a Pittsburgh Steeler, just like we all thought would happen 15 years ago. Coming up, we'll get some NFL headlines coming your way, including Trey McBride eating some words, regretting something he had to say on a podcast about Arizona, and some scary news out of San Francisco. We'll hit the big 49ers story with you coming up next here on Westwood One Sports.
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1: We'll get you the big story out of San Francisco. Scary story from the 49ers coming up here in a second. You know, we're 50 days away from the first NFL Sunday, which means we're what, 49, 48, 47 days away from the first NFL game? The one in between, New England and Seattle? Is that the first? We get that game to open up the season, right? And then, like, we get the Friday night game, which is the Rams and the Niners in Melbourne, Australia. But yeah, 47 days. Does that feel good to say 47 days until the start of the NFL season? Let's go. We chatted a little bit about fantasy football on the show today. And if you're a fantasy player, you know that your tight end one is one of two people for the most part. It's either Brock Bowers of the Vegas Raiders or it's Arizona's Trey McBride. Bears fan, chill out. I'll get your guys coming, okay? I know how angry you are when you don't get, when you get left out, Bears fan. I understand. Loveland's not there yet. The big two are McBride and Bowers. And I would say Tucker Kraft is in that conversation for tight end number one, but he's coming off the ACL, so we'll see what happens. But a couple of weeks ago, I played for you a soundbite on this show from Trey McBride, the tight end of the Cardinals. He was on a podcast, and I think he regrets saying this.
2: Well, it's like, you know, living in Arizona, everyone, no one's from Arizona. Everyone kind of has moved in from another state, another, so they're all fans of their own team. So now you have the Arizona that sits there, and there's no Arizona fans in Arizona. So it's a tough deal, but hopefully we start winning some games and we can bring some of those fans back.
1: Not the smartest thing to say. You know, you don't really want to rip on your state and your NFL team by saying that there are no real fans because nobody actually lives in Arizona and from Arizona. As a matter of fact, there is a, Will, we'll do a little trivia here. I saw this interesting study. What state has the highest percentage of people living in their birth state? Like, I live in Iowa. I wasn't born in Iowa. I was born in Michigan. You, I assume, were born in Carolina, and you live in Carolina, correct?
3: That's right.
1: What state do you think has the highest percentage of adults living in their birth state?
3: Oh, wow.
1: I don't know why you would have any insight to this. Like, I don't know if there's a critical way to think about this.
3: I'm wondering if, it's just such a great state I never want to leave, or it's such an out there state like Montana that I just never think to leave. Let's just go with Montana.
1: Montana, though, very high. 59% of people, of adults living in Montana, were born in Montana, which is a high percentage, but it's not number one. Josh Jacobs, our board operator, do you want to take a guess which state has the highest percentage of adults living in their birth state?
4: I'd say Texas.
1: It is not Texas. Only 38% of people who live in Texas were born in Texas. That's very low, actually. The national average is 46%. The number one state, the highest percentage of adults living in their birth state, West Virginia. And that is an anticlimactic answer, isn't it?
3: A little bit, yeah.
1: Like, you wouldn't, I don't know what would make you think any number is higher than, or any state would be higher, but 64.2% of all adults in West Virginia were born there, and they live there.
3: Wow.
1: I wouldn't have any guess. Meanwhile, we're talking about Arizona. Less than 30% of people who live in Arizona were born in Arizona. So it kind of makes the comments from McBride accurate. You know, like, there's a lot of people who retire and move there from cold weather places. Like, I live in Iowa. A lot of people leave here and go to Florida, or they go to Arizona or whatever. So it's not an inaccurate thing to say that there's a lot of fans of other teams in the state, but I'm not sure you want to say that. So today, Trey McBride was up at the podium, and I'm pretty sure he took a lot of crap for his comments from locals. And here's what he had to say at Cardinals practice today.
5: Yeah, that was, you know, I probably shouldn't have said that. It came out, you know, wrong. And, you know, obviously the fan base is great. We have a tremendous fan base. Arizona's been here, loyal fans to all, you know, the sports teams here. And we're very lucky to have a lot of these guys. And we're going to have a great season. We're going to win games. And we're going to make sure those fans have something proud to cheer for. And, you know, like I said, man, I love it here in Arizona. And, I hope they love me too. But it's a special place. The fans are great. And, you know, I'm excited for this year to give them something to be proud of.
1: That guy's walking back that comment because he knows he just made a lot of people in Arizona upset. John Lund is coming up next in Arizona. I wonder if he has thoughts about that. And the biggest lie in all of that is that they're going to win a lot of football games this year. I want you to clap twice, Will, when you hear a game that you think the Arizona Cardinals are going to win, all right?
3: All right.
1: Or scream or do anything or pop a balloon. At the week one at the Chargers. Week two, Seattle. Week three at San Francisco. Week four at the New York Giants. Week five, Detroit. Week six at the Rams. Week seven, Denver. Week eight at Dallas. Week nine, Arizona goes to Seattle. Week 10, the Rams. Week 11, at the Chiefs. Week 12, the Commanders. Week 13, Philly. Week 15, the Jets. Okay, I figured.
3: I'm like, Wicked, are they going to win a game? The Jets might beat them. The Jets actually might not be terrible.
1: The Jets might not be terrible this year. If Geno Smith is a mid quarterback, the Jets could win 6-7 games this year. I mean, that they're going to go 0-11. The Commanders game, I think I heard you maybe start to make a noise.
3: I think the Commanders will.
1: I mean, they're going to lose their first 11, maybe 13 games, and then they get the Jets. After that, it's at New Orleans, the Raiders, and then the Niners in Week 18. The Cardinals are going to have the first. It's either the Cardinals or the Dolphins are going to have the first pick in next year's draft. It's going to happen, and that's when you're going to find out if they're going to take Arch or Sellers or Moore or whoever their first overall pick is going to be. The Cardinals are that bad, and that schedule is. That's got to be the hardest schedule in football. I don't know. I haven't seen it as the toughest schedule in football, but that's definitely got to be there. By the way, to finish up the adults living in their birth state, do you know, Will, what state has the lowest percentage of adults living in their birth state? The most people moving from out of the state to their state.
3: Is it Idaho?
1: No. No, it's not Idaho. Idaho is one of those, they're 36%. It is not Idaho. Josh, you want to take a guess?
4: California?
1: It is not California, although California is third at 24.5% of Californians were not born there. I'm sorry, were born
3: there. New Jersey.
1: No, Jersey's at 36. The lowest rate of adults living in their birth state is actually Hawaii. 18% of people in Hawaii were born in Hawaii. So that that kind of surprises me because Hawaii, that's a different world, man. And I think we have a station in Hawaii. Hello, aloha. I've never been to Hawaii, but Hawaii's not a cheap place to live. Like you move to Florida, no income tax, you're good. You never have a heat bill. You know what I mean? Like that surprises me a little bit that it would be Hawaii. But yeah, your top three, West Virginia, North Dakota, and Minnesota, have the highest rate of adults living in their birth state. And the lowest is Hawaii, Nevada, and California. So fun facts. Shout out to Kyle Shanahan, who was in a car accident this week. The head coach of the 49ers had a concussion, some broken ribs, and then he had a busted nose. But from everything we know, he was hit by somebody. And he's doing all right, but a scary situation up there in Northern California for Kyle Shanahan. I mean, I know you shouldn't make light of it, but does anybody not get injured on the Niners? Like, does anyone everybody gets hurt, whether it's from the electronic substation, whether it's an ACL injury, Shanahan's over here getting into a car accident. Like, it's kind of scary what's going on with San Francisco. It's kind of scary. Hey, we're going to do this again coming up tomorrow. We'll have plenty more LeBron James talk, I'm sure. Maybe we'll hear from LeBron by the time we get to it. Also, we are going to talk with Mark Ferzetta tomorrow on the show from Locked On Sixers, because they're dancing in the street over there in Philadelphia. So we'll do this again coming up tomorrow from 7 to 11 on the East Coast. Thanks again to our guests for joining us, Phil Steele. Also, thanks to Nick Paulus from ESPN Cleveland. If you miss anything, you can always catch it on the Westwood One Sports app, or if you want to check out the podcast wherever you get your pods. Thanks to our producer, Will Dalton, board operator, Josh Jacobs. Coming up next, John Lund from the desert. Maybe he'll break down that Cardinals schedule a little further. It could be 0-13. My name is Mike Wickett. Thanks for hanging. I'll talk to you tomorrow night here on Westwood One Sports.
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0: Oh, we're going to have an amazing show. We're already off the rails. It is the late night version of Sports Night on Westwood One Sports. Your good friend John Lund with you. You know, I think Alex asked me this last week about, you know, your favorite children. Is that right? You asked me some of my favorite children.
1: Yeah.
0: And I got three of them, and one of them I'm not real happy with because he just graduated college. I spent all this money. In fact, August 1st is really when it's over because I don't have to pay for his housing anymore and everything. And the reason I don't have to pay for his housing because he's moving home. So I don't know how I got in there, but I was talking about favorite children is what I was talking about. And I don't tell anybody else this, but this is my favorite crew. I think having Alex, having Will, we have a great time. Very loose, right? We're late night. We're loose. We have a great time here. And by the way, however you are listening, thank you, thank you, thank you. Could be hundreds of radio stations across North America. Could be Sirius XM 375. You could go to WestwoodOneSports.com. You can listen there. You can download the app so you can listen to all the shows anytime you would like. And we'll get the YouTube thing going because we had it last week. And I think we ironed out some things. We'll get that up as well. And you can hit the YouTube channel so you can see our bright, shiny, beautiful faces. So, without further ado, before I get to five things you absolutely positively have to know, I always like to do this at the beginning of the show. Alex, you good? Everything rolling?
1: John.
0: Everything solid?
1: Like you. You know, I have a plethora of kids in the radio world, but you're definitely my favorite child. So it's always good to be here with you. And as I promised last week, Will, hi, good to see you too. I did wash the hair.
2: Oh, so good.
1: Little tease for the YouTube side. The hair is flowing today.
2: Let's go.
0: Really?
2: Oh, yeah. Love that.
0: Because, it looked good last week, but since we were on our final chapter of soccer, I think that Alex pulled it back in lieu of like a final major discussion. It was flowing even then. So yeah, we got to get YouTube up so that we can see Alex's slow hair. And you did tell me that last week that you were going to let the hair flow.
1: I finally did.
0: So we absolutely have to get it up. We absolutely have to do that. Is our good friend Will. Every time Will, and here's what's amazing. Honestly, and I want you to do this because every time we get Will, and we're lucky enough to have Will on the show to produce the show, he's on like a long three. I mean, this is the third show we've done in a row. Am I correct?
2: That's right, man. I'm on a binge. Oof. I'm on a binge.
0: Yeah, he's on a bender. He's on a bender. you wouldn't know it. You wouldn't know it. Your performance doesn't drop. If I was doing my third show in a row. And sometimes, because as Wicket said, I'm in Phoenix where it is surface of the sun, but we'll get into that in a minute. I'll do a show. I'll fill in for Drake Toll nationally, which is 3 to 6 a.m. here, which is getting up at 1:30 in the morning, which my body is just like no bueno. And then I'll go home, take a quick nap, and then I'll come back at about 9:30, talk about the show. And then I do a local midday show here from 10 to 2. And, you know, it's a bit of a thing, but that's in total. That's 7 total hours. After this show, what will you be working on? Like 12? 10? 12?
2: That would be 11 hours of radio. 11.
0: Oof.
2: I got started at 4 p.m. my time, Eastern time.
0: Wow. You're 4 in the East. Yeah. Wow. And you won't be out of here till 3 a.m.
2: 3 a.m. my time, yeah.
0: My Lord. You're doing the work of the Lord here. I mean, there's just no question about it. Wonderful, wonderful. And like I said, you would not know. There's no drop off from the time Will gets there because I've been listening. Like I've been here for probably an hour and a half. I pop on, you know, make sure we're connected. We have no issues. So I pop the headphones on, do a little bit of work, this, that, and the other, and probably go to sites that are going to get me fired at some point around here. I don't know. Nobody seems to check them, so I keep going to them. But I digress, and I'm listening like nothing, man. It's like you just got here. So good by you. That's not easy. Most people listening, they know. They get to work, do a little work, grab a little coffee, have a little lunch, maybe do another hour of work, go to Facebook, hang out. They do their like 8-hour day. Maybe they do as, what was the movie, Office Space? I actually do about 15 minutes of real work around here per week. Like, that's most people. Not you. You're 11 hours. Because in our business... If you're not working in our business, live radio, live however you listen to us, live audio, live video, live media, live et cetera, like people will know. Like, hey, what happened to Will, man? He's been gone. We haven't heard from Will in like 2 hours. Like, we'll know. You know,
2: you
0: can't just hide in a cubicle on this show. You know,
2: no, it's a little different. You can't.
0: Yeah, no. Very nice. All right. Will is here. Alex is here. You are here. Thank you. Thank you. Thank you. It is the late night version of Sports Night here on Westwood One Sports and Westwood One Sports app. Five things you absolutely positively have to know right now. This Kyle Shanahan story is crazy. I'm not going to name drop here, but I know Kyle Shanahan just a little bit, and he's a great guy. He's very straightforward. I did his first interview when he arrived in San Francisco in 2017, and I remember him being on the podium, and he said something I'll never forget. I'm not a really good liar, and he's 100% true. And so with he and John Lynch in San Francisco, you have John Lynch, who's the good cop, and Kyle Shanahan, who's the bad cop. And it's not because Kyle Shanahan is really a bad cop. He's not. He just isn't a really good liar, and so he doesn't really try to lie, and so he's just honest. And a lot of times in our world, we just can't handle honesty. I love it. I crave it. Every boss I've ever had, just be honest. Does the show suck tonight? Tell me what I can do better. That's how I am. That's how Kyle Shanahan is. So I always respected him for it, and so I was really sad to hear the news, and this has been a few days. In our news cycle, you know this, it's really hard to hide some stuff. So what happened a few days ago is, as training camp is ready to break for everybody next week, it already has for a number of teams, especially the Panthers and the Cardinals, who are going to kick off the preseason with the Hall of Fame game on August 6th. But Kyle Shanahan broke his nose, three ribs, his hand, and needed more than 40 stitches in his face, and suffered a severe concussion during a July 14th car crash. So it's been quite a few days. They just finally announced it because it started to get out, and they basically said Chris Forster, their offensive line coach, is going to be an interim coach. It shouldn't affect into the regular season. But if you've ever had, I'm looking across these injuries. I have broken my nose. I have broken my ribs. I've done a lot of dumb stuff, not through a car accident, but broken ribs. Knock on wood if you're with me here, Gruden. Those hurt. I did it skiing. I've done it doing a couple of dumb things. But you can't laugh. You can't sneeze. You can't, like, if you sneeze with broken ribs, cracked ribs, oh, awful. Breaks his hand. I've broken my hand and fingers, and he needed more than 40 stitches to his face. I one time got hit with a baseball bat in the head, not in a way that you would think I was a tough guy, on deck in a baseball all-star game, just because I'm a dummy. And so, yeah, I've had all of those injuries. None are fun, and all combined, I'm sure, are not very fun. So Kyle Shanahan, as they say, recovering well, it says here, from many of the injuries, still has lingering concussion syndromes. And general manager John Lynch said Saturday that, again, Chris Forster is going to assume Shanahan's duties until he returns. So hopefully that is not something to come. And I heard Wickett talk about this. It just seems like all these weird injuries and things happen to Kyle Shanahan. I'm certainly not making light of it. I hope that Kyle Shanahan is okay, because he's just one of my favorite people around. He's honest. He's brilliant. Sometimes he gets in the shadow of Sean McVay, and I have some more good Kyle Shanahan stories. I'll wait till later, but man, that's crazy. So that is number five on the list, Kyle Shanahan in a major car accident on July 14th, and he's going to recover, take him a little bit of time, but should be ready for opening day in the National Football League, which, of course, they are on the road in Brazil against the Rams, which will be interesting. Speaking of 49ers, former 49ers, he will be soon. I guess Washington doesn't care, unless Brandon Ayuk is all sorts of crazy, which so far he has shown that he is, the former 49ers wide receiver, and this is number four of the five things you absolutely positively have to know. So Brandon Ayuk, all these crazy videos he's done, but the whole time he's been steadfast in his belief that the Washington Commanders are going to sign him. Now, if you're new to this story, go back and look at some of the crazy things he's done, but if I'm a general manager, and the general manager of the Commanders is a guy named Adam Peters. Why does that matter? Because Adam Peters was the assistant general manager with the 49ers when they drafted him in the first round out of Arizona State, and they actually moved up to get him. A little bit, his first couple of years, not great. All of a sudden, it hit. The gas hit. His contract came up. That was widely talked about. The Niners finally give him the contract. He blows out a knee, major, major knee injury. Misses all of two seasons ago, and then missed last year. A lot of people thought he was going to be ready by midseason. So then he goes on this diatribe because the Niners basically are saying that, you know, he didn't do what he was supposed to do, so we're going to take this bonus money away. Ayuk is upset about missing that money and has done all sorts of videos to try to eradicate him from the 49ers roster. And knowing the 49ers a little bit, they're not going to budge until they have to. They're not going to make things comfortable. They're not going to let him just walk across the street to Washington. Now back to Adam Peters, who was there when Ayuk was drafted. I just, knowing him just a little bit, I'm a little bit surprised that they would just be okay with everything that Brandon Ayuk is doing. And the reason I say that is because he bought a $10 million, I'm going to call that a mansion. I've never seen it, but I think a mansion is appropriate for a $10 million house in Virginia. in Northern Virginia that would tell you that he believes he's going to Washington. Now, maybe he's just under some weird illusion. Maybe Washington has spoken to him. This is the type of thing to me. Josh Harris is the owner of the Commanders now. This is the type of thing to me that even goes above the general manager, that it goes to an owner. And the owner has to approve the crazy guy getting signed and giving him all this money. And, of course, Jaden Daniels is there, who probably could vouch for him. I mean, they played together at Arizona State before Daniels went to LSU and won the Heisman Trophy, and they're buddies. And even when Ayuk was going through his things and was in good standing with the 49ers, and he liked the 49ers before he got his contract, he went on podcasts and said he wanted to play for Washington. So maybe they have reciprocated that love, because he just bought a $10 million house there. So we'll see how this ends. Because if Washington says, no, we're not interested, that's not good for him. So we'll see how that goes. Number three of the five things you got to know right now. I think your MVP right now is Pete Crow Armstrong. He did it again today against Pittsburgh. And you're thinking to yourself, Pittsburgh? They're no good. Well, Paul Skeens happened to be on the mound. And PCA went 4 for 5, 2 doubles, home run, 3 runs. And the Cubs blew out the Pirates 11-0. You don't normally do that to Paul Skeens. Now, all the damage wasn't done against Paul Skeens, but a lot was done against Paul Skeens. And PCA just seems to be getting better and better and better. We all know what he does defensively. Offensively, like I said, he hit another home run tonight. And with Shohei Ohtani not being on the mound, because it's pretty tough to say one of the best pitchers and the best hitter, how are you not going to make him MVP? You can pretty much mail it in before the season starts. But now with Ohtani having some knee problems, being shut down, throwing the ball, and don't get me wrong, he's still, I think, the best hitter, but it doesn't mean because you're the best player every year you get to be the MVP. And you're saying to yourself, Lund, are you crazy? That's exactly what the MVP is. It's the best player. But that's not normally how, well, sometimes that's not how it goes. And PCA is on a surging team in the Cubs. They're playing great baseball. They're probably going to make some waves at the trade deadline, although they have strange owners that don't understand that the Cubs are the Cubs and they play baseball in Chicago. Sometimes they don't realize that that's a really large market, and I know that we have a lot of listenership in Chicago, but I do think they're going to do something because their pitching has been decimated from an injury standpoint more than anybody else in baseball. And they're that good offensively this year, so we'll see. But I think they're going to make some pitching moves. But PCA, a emerging team, the way he defends, the way his power numbers continue to go up, he got off to a pretty slow start. And actually, it wasn't just the first month. It was like 6-8 weeks. And then since June 1 hit, it's just like, this dude is on fire. Now, is the MVP given out for a 6-7 week run like PCA has done? No. But he has been the best player in baseball for 7 weeks, and we still have a long way to go. We're not even at the trade deadline, but as we sit right now, I think the PCA would be the MVP over Shohei Ohtani, so you can tell me how crazy I am for that thought as the Cubs win today over Paul Skeens and the Pirates 11-0. Number two on the five things you absolutely positively have to know, we're going to do a few different segments on the NFL. I started to write down all my thoughts about the NFL, and then it started to get to quarterbacks, and then I thought, well, we'll do this one segment. Then it turned into three segments. But my number one question, and I'll give you some questions, and we're going to talk quarterbacks and all these other kind of things, is if I gave you the field or the Rams, who would you take? And what I'm doing is, in the NFL, so different in this way. You're going to have injuries in baseball, especially arm injuries, 162 games. You're going to have injuries, or more so, you know, players sitting out. In the NBA, load management after all. So you're going to have that. But in the NFL, there's not another sport like this. Hockey is maybe the closest. But in the NFL, it's not if you get hurt. It's when you get hurt, how long you get hurt, and at what point during the season. Because if you get hurt early, you can come back. But once you get hit late with injuries, if a team gets hit late injuries, or, you know, come playoff time or something like that, that's going to change the whole trajectory of that team. So when I ask you the question, Rams or the field, as we sit right now, what I'm assuming is, relatively good health. That's what you can expect out of your NFL team at best. You will have injuries on your team. Seahawks had injuries last year. They just overcame them at the right time. Everybody's going to get hurt. But if I'm looking at the Rams and I say Myles Garrett is healthy, Puka Nacua is healthy, Matthew Stafford's healthy, you're generally speaking healthy, then can the Rams be beat? So we'll get into that conversation. The field of the Rams, we'll get into that as we start to get closer and closer. We start looking at the roster with Stafford and, like I said, Myles Garrett and Puka Nacua, who needs a contract. and Adams and likely Donald and McDuffie. They just did a great job. Less need in that whole front office. They needed corners. That's where they were susceptible last year. Even Sam Darnold in the NFC Championship game. A lot of games where the corners just weren't good enough. They went, okay, we'll just go get corners. Oh, by the way, we'll get Garrett. Oh, we have the MVP at quarterback. And all the questions of, you know, should they have drafted Ty Simpson, all that to go to the side because now we're into the season. So I got a bunch on the agenda. And then number one on the list, and we're going to start with this at 20 minutes past the hour. It's what everybody's been talking about. It's LeBron. And I kind of have a different angle on this whole thing about it. Everyone wants to talk about legacies and what he should have done and what he could have done and what he said and how long it took and all these different things. But the bottom line is he went to Philadelphia to win a championship. If he wanted to be closer to home like he claimed, he would have went to Golden State. If he wanted to have fun, he would have went to Golden State. If he wanted to be nostalgic, he would have went to Cleveland or Miami. And none of us seem to know, right? Yeah, all the insiders. And the 76ers seem to be, other than Minnesota, maybe the least likely place I thought that he was going to go. And there's only one reason he went there, to win a title. He didn't go there because there were some, you know, heartstrings pulling at him. That's not, last time I checked the map, and this is not my strength. You'll find this out. Math isn't my strength. Geography is not my strength. I'm not really sure what is. Maybe just yapping. But Philadelphia is not close to L.A. Remember when he's like my 12-year-old daughter, and that's a big deal, and yeah, she's not moving to Philadelphia. So there's one clear reason why he moved there, and we'll get into that. Charles Barkley had an opinion on it, so just a ton to get to tonight. We'll open up the lines at some point when I give you compelling things to talk about at 310-840-4910. That's 310-840-4910 on the Westwood One Sports Talk and Text Line. Put that in your phone for later. I will give you lots of compelling things to discuss tonight. Remember, a couple hours from now, just stay with us the whole time. We open up the phone lines and talk to you, and you completely can take, I just gave you the main topics of the day, but you can take things wherever you want. That's always a real fun thing to do. So we do that, and we just keep it loose. It is the late night version of Sports Night. Let's have some fun tonight. Let's talk some sports. It's Westwood One Sports and the Westwood One Sports AM.
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19: Why your feet are stumping and the jam is pumping.
0: I wish you could hear Alex, man. Look at the YouTube up because he's got the glorious flowing hair. He's keeping us on the air tonight. Did we connect with Will? Like during the break, we lost him, but that's okay. He's not a guest to hang out with us. We're just talking during the break.
2: Oh, I'm here. I'm here.
0: Oh, okay, I was just checking because like for a minute, we're like, where'd he go? I get it. This is your third show in a row. They're just working like a dog right here. 40 minutes past the hour, I wrote a national piece for Yahoo on the layoffs at ESPN, and I worked for ESPN for a number of years, so I'm going to give you a little insight because it's such a simple equation, but everybody's like, well, this was why, and this was why, and this is it, and they're turning themselves into kind of an NFL roster. I'll explain how they do that from a financial standpoint, and they have changed their philosophy a great deal, so maybe you care about the sports channel that is giving you a lot of sports, and we'll give you that. Here in a few minutes, John Lund with you on the late night of Sports Night on Westwood One Sports and the Westwood One Sports app. Let's discuss, and we'll do this a couple of times tonight. And your comments are welcome, especially on this one, because this is a hot topic. People have been talking about it for a long time. 310-840-4910 on the Westwood One Sports Talk and Text Line. LeBron signed with the 76ers. So let's start at the top. If I didn't want to consume LeBron information, I didn't. So after it became apparent, and if you didn't hear the story, he got upset because Adam Silver told him to hurry up because of the schedule, and LeBron's got a gigantic ego, which, by the way, he's earned. And so he decided he was going to pull this thing out a little longer. And this is one of the first moves that I've seen a player, especially of this magnitude, because there's so many people around him that you would think that the news would leak at some point. Shams didn't know it. No insiders did. We have all these fake accounts online. He's going here. He's going there. Logically, for weeks, I thought to myself, he's got to go to Cleveland. That's home. He gives them one more shot. They try to win a championship. But I would imagine if I'm LeBron and I'm sitting around with my friends thinking, you know, my close friends like Rich Paul, my agent, etc., where am I going to go? Well, I'm not going anywhere to win a championship if James Harden's around. And I've already done that twice, Cleveland. So I get it. Maybe the heartstrings weren't there anymore because think about it. He's lived in L.A. with his kids for a really, really long time, so maybe Cleveland does not have the heartstrings we all thought it did. Clearly, it did not, but it probably didn't help that James Harden was on the Cavaliers because he wins nothing. Thank you very much. So Cleveland's out. All right, that's where I thought he was going to go. There was a lot of rumors that he was going to go to the Heat. Pat Riley can be very, very persuasive. He probably looked at Miami and said, okay, Bam's pretty good, and they just got Giannis. They have nobody in the backcourt. Don't love it. Even though it's in the Eastern Conference, don't love it. I didn't think Minnesota was ever a clear contender. And so now you get yourself down to Golden State and Philadelphia. I'll be honest. I didn't think Philadelphia was going to be a person or a place he was going to go, only because when he was last week at the Fanatics thing that they did in New York and everybody was there and he basically ran through a car wash and had about 10 different places that he went. And he said, man, my 12-year-old daughter is really important to me. I got a 22-year-old kid, Bronny. I've already taken care of him. I got him $10 million, even though he stinks. I got Bryce, who's at the University of Arizona. It's got to be tough being LeBron James' kid, you know, whatever. He's at a pretty good program. But my 12-year-old daughter is everything. She's doing volleyball, and I want to stay close to home, and I want to see her, and we're incredibly close. And his wife said that they were incredibly close. So you're thinking to yourself, okay, what makes logical sense? Well, Golden State does. It's just, you know, Northern California, Southern California, he can go home. I'm sure if he signed with the Warriors, just because they've been turned down so many different times by so many players in the late stages of Steph Curry's career, and we're going to get into the Warriors a little bit later, what I think they should do now. But everybody turns down the Warriors, and so, hey, LeBron could go to him and go, hey, can I go home between games? Sure. Can I do this? Sure. Can I do that? Yeah. Plus, I just didn't think that LeBron's ego would play for this low amount of money. It sounds like he's going to play for, what, $3, $4 million with Philadelphia. So I thought, go up to Northern California, get involved in some of the tech and the AI and all those things, and before you know it, by the end of the season, that money that they're giving you, which is not very much by your standards, it's a ton by your and ours, but by his standards, it's next to nothing, that money would grow into quite a bit of money at Golden State. So I started to think and fool myself into thinking that's where he's going to go. But again, he looked at it and said, Western Conference, that team's not very good. He wasn't going to go there for championship aspirations. He was going to go to Golden State because he wanted to have fun. And he wanted to play with his buddy Curry and his buddy Draymond and all that. So there were different reasons. But in the end, and I'm not going to blame him for it. You do you, LeBron. But in the end, LeBron James thought Philadelphia was the best place he could win a championship. And that's what it was. And a lot of people thought that. I don't care how long it took. I just didn't pay attention. I'm not all that concerned that he signed in Philadelphia. I think it's interesting. Charles Barkley came out and said that he's ring chasing. Hey, Charles, I covered you in the last years of your career in Houston. You know why you went there? Because Clyde Drexler was there. Because Hakeem Olajuwon was there. Because you were trying to get the elusive ring that you never won. Not saying that Charles Barkley was bad. He went to Phoenix. That wasn't really ring chasing. He was drafted by Philadelphia. But the last team he was on, he was the last piece to Hakeem Olajuwon, Clyde Drexler. They had some nice players on that team. He was trying to win a championship to finish off his career. That's called ring chasing. That's what Charles did, but because he's Charles, we'll just let him say whatever he wants, and that's fine. He's an amazing entertainer, is Charles Barkley. I'm fine. If you know me and you listen to this show with any regularity here on Westwood One Sports, the late night version of Sports Night, I don't let the truth get in the way of a good story. I may embellish. I may not exactly tell the truth. Somebody just texted me and said I made a mistake in the last segment because the 49ers are going to Australia, not Brazil. I don't remember. I think I said Australia, but whatever. And it's a speed bump to me. I just keep going. So it's okay. Charles Barkley can say whatever, but you ring chase too. So everybody brings up this big word, legacy. What is LeBron's legacy? Is he going to be better than Jordan? Does he have to win? Whatever. What legacy is what you want to believe a player is. And there's a list, right? Somebody writes a list and somebody says who's the greatest. Where's this list? Because it's not written in stone. I say this all the time. I saw Jordan play. I covered Jordan. That was the era that I grew up in. I saw what he did in big games. I was there courtside when he hit the shot over Brian Russell in 1998, covering that series, doing the Bulls locker room. He's the best I ever saw. Didn't see Bill Russell. Didn't see Wilt Chamberlain, didn't see George Mikan, and didn't see some of the greats of all time. How could I possibly? I haven't seen everything. So how could you possibly have a list that had everybody on it? Do you notice that what happens with lists is they're all the recent players, all the quarterbacks who are the greatest because of the rules are now, right? Well, I don't know. I didn't see Johnny Unitas play. I can go on. I can play this game just again and again and again. So this legacy thing is so flawed. Because there is no list that's in stone. This is the list. It doesn't exist. It's on debate shows. I could care less. Could not care less. What Screamin' A thinks. I don't care what his list is. I don't care what his list is. I don't care what that guy's list is. I don't care what this guy says. I don't care what Kendrick Perkins said. I don't care. There's a fallacy in all of this legacy talk, which is there is no exact list. I think Jordan's the greatest. If you said LeBron was, I could live with that. If you said Wilt was, I'd say, I could live with that. I mean, the guy averaged 50 points and 20 rebounds in a season. He scored 100 in a game. How is he not the greatest? So this whole thing about legacy is for everybody else. And I'm going to defend LeBron here, even though he does a lot of things that annoy me. But remember, he's been in the white-hot spotlight since he was 18 years old. And the only transgressions he really has in his career is taking my talents to South Beach and this little thing that he just, you know, Adam Silver's mad because he couldn't make up the schedule until they figured out where LeBron was going to go. Never got in legal trouble, as far as I know. Never did a whole lot of stupid things. He could do some annoying things, putting the crown on his head and Taco Tuesday and all those kind of things. But in terms of being in the spotlight in the social media era, which LeBron has been, the first major athlete, really, from start to finish, he's done pretty good. And if he wants to go to Philadelphia, hey, LeBron, you do you. I can also see where he can annoy people. Like, the Lakers were glad to get rid of him. He had been there 8 years. It was Luka's team. I get that. And we'll talk about it later if the Lakers are good, as good, and what the odds say about all these teams. But I just as far as LeBron goes, he earned the right in my mind to take as long as he wanted, so I didn't have an issue with that. And I got fatigue. It wasn't that I wasn't annoyed at him, but I had LeBron fatigue. Don't get me wrong. It was like okay, enough. I didn't have to go to ESPN.com. I didn't have to talk about it. I didn't have to listen about it. You can choose what you consume in this world. And if something makes you mad, don't consume it. So I didn't consume any LeBron. And then yesterday, then I got bombarded on social media with LeBron going to Philly. And then everybody had an opinion. He should have went here. He should have done this. As far as him winning a championship, and we'll get into that conversation tonight, I don't think he's going to. They're not the favorites, by the way. The Knicks are still the favorites in the East. Oklahoma City and San Antonio have better odds than Philadelphia. The one thing I'll say, and then we'll get into an actual conversation a little bit later on, whether this is going to pay off for LeBron, because clearly he did this for one reason, going to Philadelphia. Because he has no history there. His family isn't there. It's not home. There is one clear reason why LeBron James went to Philadelphia. He feels like he's got to win another championship. And if he's ring chasing, a lot of guys have done that. A lot of guys have done that. And Giannis right now, why did Giannis leave Milwaukee? I mean, that was the team that drafted him. He became a man there. Why not just finish your career there? He wants to win a championship. Ring chasing. I mean, the only guy really right now in the NBA you can say is not Steph Curry, Draymond Green. I mean, Golden State's going to give Draymond Green another contract, so I see why he would stay there. I wouldn't if I were them. Steph Curry's going to get an extension there. He's going to, at some point, probably be part of the ownership team. He reminds me kind of a Peyton Manning type of thing. He's royalty. If I'm Golden State, I trade both those guys. Start now. You're going to be a play-in team at best next year. What are you doing? So would you rather be Steph Curry? And look, he's got championships, but he's going to basically go down. You know, Kobe was the same way. Like, Kobe tore the Achilles against Golden State, and that was basically the end of his career. And Kobe could have went places. Kobe could have won more championships. It doesn't really change it in my mind. Again, there is no exact list. Is Kobe the best player of all time? Would it have changed if Kobe won a couple of more championships? I don't think so. Is it going to change LeBron's legacy if LeBron goes to Philadelphia and does or does not win a championship? Not to me. Might to you. I mean, when you're looking down the sheet and go, remember that one, though, he won in Philadelphia? Because in the eyes of some, which wouldn't matter to me if I was LeBron James, but in the eyes of some, somehow he's going to get discounted on this one. There's going to be some sort of asterisk by LeBron James' name, right? Oh, he went to Philly, but he joined Jalen and he joined Joel Embiid, who, by the way, has played in 38, 19, and 39 games.

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1: He was really good. It's not going to change anything in my mind, and who cares if it changes anything in anybody's mind, because there is no list of who's the best of all time, and there is no, oh, but his legacy is this and that. It's only people who scream and yell and talk for a living, like, and there's no definitive list of that. So how I live my life generally is you do you, because I do me, and I very rarely think of you, and I love you. I love every listener, every viewer, every everything. I love you. But I don't think of you when I make decisions, major decisions about my life. And you shouldn't think of me. God, what's Lund going to think if I make this decision? Oh, he's just going to think it's so stupid. Like, does anyone think of that? Then why would athletes? Think about that. Like, you don't think about me when you're making major decisions. You don't think about Stephen A. Smith when you're making major decisions in your life. You don't think about what people are going to think. If you do, you should change the way that you think. I won't tell you how to live your life, but if you're so worried about what your neighbor thinks or your next story, who cares? Who cares? So if in your regular life, and I know that sports and regular life don't always coexist exactly right. They don't fit exactly right together. But why would athletes care about what you thought or I thought or anybody thought, except for maybe friends and family, super close friends and family? How was it going to affect them, right? When LeBron said last week that he was really close with his 12-year-old daughter, I thought he's going to Golden State. There were times I thought he was going to go all the different places. I didn't think he was going to go to Philadelphia, but he clearly wants to win another championship. Good for you. Good for you, LeBron. Go get that championship. And it's not going to change my mind whether he does or he doesn't. And it doesn't change his greatness and shouldn't to anyone, whether he won one or none. Or, you know, me personally, I think the Lakers championship he won in the bubble is a ridiculous championship. I just do. You didn't have to go on the road. You didn't have to do all the normal things that you would have to do to win a championship. There wasn't that pressure. There wasn't, you know, all these things. Now, was it weird? Yeah. But same thing with the Dodgers when they won theirs. And it's not an anti-LA thing. It's just you didn't win kind of a normal one. Like the Dodgers won one in Texas. There were no fans in the crowd. There was no, hey, you got to win a big road game. Hey, there's a lot of pressure here because the crowd is swelling and you've got to make these free throws. I just think it's weird. So he hasn't won a real one, a real 82 game. You got to go on the road. You got since like 2015-16 season. But it doesn't make me think he's a player at an elite level and possibly talked about as the best of all time, whether he wins one or wins five. It's basically in our world of how we look at these things. Again, unwritten sports rules just drive you crazy. But in the unwritten rules, you just got to win one, right? You got to win one, and then you can be talked about amongst the great. Oh, now you got to win two. I think there's an unwritten rule. Now you got to win two. You got to, okay, you won that one, but let's see you do it again. Like, I guess there's two. Well, he's done that. He's done it by himself in Cleveland, essentially. He did it for his hometown team. He did it in Miami as a super team. Oh, by the way, Magic played on super teams. Michael played on super teams. Bird played on super teams. Why are guys getting discounted now? Like, Bird played with McHale and Dennis Johnson and Robert Parrish, who are all in the Hall of Fame. Michael Jordan played with Scottie Pippen and Dennis Rodman, who are in the Hall of Fame. See where I'm going? Everybody's like, super team, super team. If you have three Hall of Famers, I don't know, that's pretty good. So, anyway, you can give me your thoughts. I don't have a problem with anything that went down with LeBron James, and I don't have a problem with him going to Philadelphia. 310-840-4910. Give me your thoughts on the West 1 Sports Talk and text line at 310-840-4910. I'd love to get your thoughts on LeBron. We'll get more a little bit into it, because the big question that that's on everybody's mind now is whether he can win that championship. I have serious doubts about that, and they are not the favorites. All right, I want to discuss something with you that is, I hope you care about it, because I think it's really interesting, but I think a lot of people got wrong this week when it came to these ESPN layoffs, and I wrote a national piece about it and kind of give you a little bit of insight, and I have been fired. In this industry, actually, and you're probably not surprised by this, numerous times. I'll tell you why, what happened, and what everybody's missed about this whole thing. Let's do that next. You're listening to the late night version of Sports Night on Westwood One Sports and the Westwood One Sports app.
2: 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Can the star wideout be the missing piece for Drake May and the defending AFC champions? 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
19: It's pretty average for your July. Highs right around the mid-80s, 84 degrees today. And with a slight warm-up from this morning, you might see a slight drizzle or two to the evening. Light breeze well. Come tomorrow, pretty similar situation. A little more humid, a little bit warmer. Highs right around 86 degrees, but you do have a better chance of seeing some showers come your Sunday evening. I'm your 10 Weather Impact meteorologist, Lily Aldrich, with 97.1 The Fan.
20: And I am absolutely positively amazed, I tell you, at how many quarterback questions there are. I don't mean starters, backups, everything like that. I'm just talking about, like, Patrick Mahomes is hurt. When he's going to come back and how is he going to come back? Joe Burrow's hurt. When is he going to come back? How is he going to come back? All these different questions are being asked. Contracts. I started writing this down because I was going to put this within one segment where we talked a lot of different things about the NFL, and I thought, this quarterback thing's crazy. So we'll do that at the top of the hour here on Sportsnet on Westwood One Sports and the Westwood One Sports app. Do not miss it. John Lund with you. Our good friend Alex is running the ship. Will is producing the program tonight, and we appreciate that. So again, we'll do that at the top of the hour in about 20 minutes. All right, I felt compelled to talk about this, and I hope you love it. And I'm going to try to present it in a way that is highly entertaining. And what's going to happen is Alex and Will will probably go to sleep on this because we just talked about it all during the break. But the big news in sports media this week was Ryan Clark, former Steeler and outspoken NFL analyst for ESPN, fired. Carl Ravich, been with ESPN over 30 years, especially great with baseball coverage. Great, great, great, great, great. He didn't do anything to get fired. He's incredibly talented. Cam Newton, great quarterback. Don't know if I loved him as an analyst, but that's besides the point, which I'll get to in a moment. Gets let go. The ESPN took over NFL Network, and they said all the right things. Oh, nothing's going to change. Hey, Tom Pelissero, can I talk to you for a minute? Really good at his job. I'm sure we'll land on his feet at some point. And there are so many different ways now in media to take over, do a YouTube show, whatever it is. There's different ways. And a lot of these guys who are incredibly talented are going to land on their feet. All right, so ESPN lays off a lot of people. They do that a lot. Corporate America does that a lot. And there were all sorts of speculation this week that I found to be really funny. What did Ryan Clark do wrong? Was it the fight with Peter Schrager? Cam Newton, was he too outspoken with this, that? There's only one reason people get fired. And I'll go back to myself that I signed a contract years ago with a company, and I was doing drive time, and we were doing great at PM Drive, and everything was fine. They asked me to team up with somebody else and do middays, and I said, okay. And I knew right when I signed the new contract, because I said, well, I didn't do anything to get removed from drive time. And to understand that, the morning and the PM drive times, you get paid the most money. Middays, it's like, hello. So I signed a contract that was commensurate with a higher paying position, but I did a lesser paying position. And I knew right when I put pen to paper that at some point when kind of things changed, like the general manager and all that kind of stuff, and they didn't realize the situation, then I was probably not going to be in a great space. Well, guess what? 3 years later, I was not in a great space, and they let me go. Now, to me, I hadn't done anything wrong. Ratings were still good. We were reading a lot of commercials. Everything was fine. And it's the same thing that's going on at ESPN. So let me take that same thing and move it over here and make it much more interesting, which is this. I'm only telling you that because I've been through this and I understand it. 30 years in sports media, I've been doing this. And the most valuable lesson I've learned, and I wrote this in this piece for Yahoo this week, it's really simple. The audience falls in love with people. That's why they get so mad when people that they let into their living room all the time are like, where did that guy go? People hate change. I tell you that all the time. People hate change. So the audience falls in love with people. The business falls in love with numbers, and the numbers always win. What are those numbers, Lund? Glad you asked. The numbers are the finances. The numbers are the bottom line. So you got to ask yourself, is ESPN going to lose any revenue because they fired Ryan Clark? They are not. Are they going to lose any revenue because they fired Cam Newton? They are not. Carl Ravich? They are not. Tom Pelissero? They are not. Not saying that it doesn't matter to these organizations, but this happens all over America. If you can have someone do a job that you think is going to be similar to or better than somebody else who's getting paid more, fine. They're just going to give Tom Pelissero's duties to somebody else. That's just how it works. So it wasn't Ryan Clark did something wrong, or wasn't it? And look, I'm not a Ryan Clark fan. I thought his analysis wasn't great. I thought he tried to be and who wouldn't at ESPN? Tried to be the next version of Stephen A. Let's just say crazy stuff. Let's, you know, everybody kind of follows along that same path because, look, that guy's getting a lot of money. What do we do in America? We play follow the leader in sports and in business. How are those guys succeeding? How is that team doing? Let's do what they do. So what does that everybody at ESPN do? They scream, they yell, they're controversial. I don't think they believe half the things they say. So in that regard, Ryan Clark did a pretty good job because a lot of people were talking about him. I'm really good at just being like, whatever, I don't have to watch that guy. I don't watch the talking head shows. Ryan Clark's not a big deal to me. So I didn't really care. It doesn't mean that I was happy that he was let go. I wasn't. The point in bringing this all up is so many people were confused about this, and it's just a bottom line business. And I knew right when I got into this business that it's like walking on a high wire every single day. It's just you walk on a high wire. Because here's the thing, and this again, this is a business thing, not just a sports thing. If you are contributing to the bottom line, you're okay. If you're taking from it, you're always going to be at risk. And so as talent, you're taking and taking and taking. Well, why does Pat McAfee survive? Because Pat McAfee, whether you like him or not, there's two things you got to bring to the table, either eyeballs or money, right? You got to bring people or revenue. And McAfee does. So everyone's up in arms, $60 million, this and that, which, by the way, to be fair, is production costs, everything. He doesn't just get that money. Stephen A. gets $20 million. He's his own brand. That's what he gets. They are leasing McAfee's show. So Pat McAfee gets the $60 million. He pays his own guys. He pays his own production costs. That doesn't change the point that he is the quarterback. Pat McAfee's the quarterback, all right? He's getting paid that money. Stephen A. is a quarterback. Kirk Herbstreit is a quarterback. Well, he was. You get my point. Joe Buck, Troy Aikman. There are certain people. You know, Adam Schefter moves the needle. Shams moves the needle. Those guys will be safe. And then there's a no middle class. And then you'd be surprised by this. The anchors don't make much. And they never have. It's always, hey, you work for ESPN, we'll launch your career and you can go somewhere else, or you can stay and you'll make a decent amount of money, again, towards you and me. And then the other thing that you see about ESPN is, think about Bill Simmons and Dan Patrick and Rich Eisen, who's back. But all these people launched other things. There's all these different ways to launch. So you don't have to stay there forever. So look, this is going to keep happening. This isn't new. This isn't new in business, it's not new in sports, and it's going to keep happening again and again and again. And for people who say this, I got this a lot when I got let go, they said, well, why won't they just let you say goodbye? Because, you know what, I would have trusted myself to say, hey, I really appreciate you guys, thanks. Not everybody's like that. A lot of people are spiteful. I don't think that Ryan Clark, Ryan Clark, the way he was fired up. Well, you know what started happening was, in the news cycle that we live in, it started to leak that he was going to get fired. They had to let him go in the middle of a segment. Look, them's the breaks. This is big boy. You know, my son just graduated college. I'm explaining all these things to him. Look, man, business is business. It happens. I'm not saying I enjoy it or it's fun. I saw Dan Patrick went off on a tangent about it. You know, be classy when you fire somebody. Think about personal relationships that you have. And look, maybe I'm different because I am spiteful to a certain point. I've never had a good breakup. Whether I broke up with somebody or where they broke up with me, or, you know, we're not talking. Hey, it's been a few months. How you doing? Like, we just cut off communication. Like, women that I've had relationships with, as long as it had been, I'd been married, I've been divorced. Like, it doesn't go well. It just doesn't, especially at the beginning of the whole thing. Hey, you could say goodbye to the people. It doesn't work that way. Because most people, they wouldn't be nice about it. So anyway, I'm just giving you a little bit of insight into that as well. Like, Dan Patrick, who's been in this business a long time, is like, well, they needed to do it in a better fashion. Yeah, but today's news cycle doesn't allow that sometimes. It's too bad that it leaked, and it was too bad he had to be fired in the middle of the show, but it's kind of the way it works. Like, you can't always have a great breakup to a relationship. It doesn't work that way a lot of times. Me, personally, and this is more me, absolutely. I don't do a very good job of it. You know, so my breakups have not been good. Not good at all. And that's basically how business works as well. So, hope you learned something. All right, let's get to the NFL, top of the hour. I started writing, and I thought to myself, we got to get into some quarterbacks. So, let's do that. We'll get into the whole quarterback. Because you know what? More teams than you think have a quarterback issue. I'll explain what I mean. Late night version of Sports Night. Give me your thoughts as well. It is Westwood One Sports and the very downloadable Westwood One Sports app.
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20: Ah, yeah! Yes. Thanks for joining us. We are rocking and rolling on a Saturday night. We hope you are doing incredibly well, whatever you're doing tonight. Maybe you're, on the West Coast, it's still pretty early. I mean, it's only 9 o'clock on the West Coast, but, it's about midnight on the East. But whatever you're doing, maybe you're heading out of a club. Maybe you're going to dinner. Maybe it's a late dinner. Maybe you went to a game, whatever the case may be. Thanks for rocking with us on Sportsnet and Westwood One Sports and the Westwood One Sports app. Many ways to be listening to the program. Hundreds and hundreds of radio stations all across North America, and I include our good friends from Canada. Love to get a call from Canada tonight. It's been a few weeks, so Canada, let's go. I think you're on the Fan 590 in Toronto up there or something like that. But anyway, hundreds of radio stations, SiriusXM 375, WestwoodOneSports.com, Westwood One Sports app, however it is that you are listening. Thank you for doing it. We appreciate it here. Alex is here. Will is here. We got a bunch of great stuff for you. In a moment, you're going to be amazed at how many questions there are around the most important position in sports. We'll do that in a minute. And then in about 20 minutes, I just read this right before the show. So, I'm hanging around. I'm listening to Mike Wickett. He's finishing up his show. I've got the show pretty much. I mean, it's done, except for then this is it's a credible report. It's not some crazy person. I wouldn't bring that on the air, at least. Well, I'm a crazy person. But, I mean, it's a pretty funny, interesting report. So we'll do that in about 20 minutes an hour and keeps us on the topic of the NFL, which we're getting into quarterbacks in just a minute. By the way, Alex and Will are sworn to secrecy. Like I said, we get into these talks during the breaks, and we love to take you in on and bring you in on all of them. And I'm sorry to tell you, the last one, we just can't.
0: Can't do it.
20: That's all I'm going to say. Can't do it.
0: Can't do it.
20: But most of them, 99% of the conversations, you are going to be part of.
0: You're right, John. We'll bring them, I wouldn't want to blow anything on this one, so we'll definitely not do that.
20: Do not do that.
0: No, we're not doing that.
20: All right. You just already gave it away. All right. So, again, I'm doing the show today, and we're coming up with NFL topics, and I thought to myself, okay, training camp questions, everybody's doing that right now, and I got a lot of good ones, and I'm going to do that later on in the show. But then I started looking at the quarterbacks, and I started thinking, wait a minute, this is a separate topic in and of itself, because what do we love talking about more than anything? Anything more than LeBron, more than Tom Brady, more than a Dak Prescott, more than, like, whatever it is you want to talk about. We love talking about NFL quarterbacks, and since there's a few camps in process, I've already been to a camp, by the way, and then next week everybody's in, so it's time to start talking about it. So I start thinking, think about quarterbacks, all right, and how many teams, and I broke this down into three tiers. I'm a total dork. So 21 teams I put in something to talk about with their quarterback, 7 teams, not much, they're pretty well set, and then 4 teams are complete dumpster fires, right? So that's how I categorize these. And you're saying to yourself, wait a minute, Lund, there's not 21 teams who have a question about their quarterback. Oh, contraire, mon frère. Think about this. And I'm just going to do these in order of their record last year because it makes it easy. So Denver, for example, is 14-3. They don't have anything to talk about with their quarterback, do they? Well, Bo Nix is coming off an injury. That's something to talk about, right? New England, can Drake May win in the playoffs? Drake May during the season, close to being an MVP. But if you're sitting up in New England, we have a lot of listeners up in Boston. We get them all the time. Mr. Realistic, for example. Calls all the time. You certainly have a question about Drake May, don't you? Like, that's great. But in New England, there's regular season is great. But if you're a Patriots fan and you sat through, you enjoyed so much the Tom Brady, Bill Belichick era, just getting to the playoffs, just getting to the Super Bowl, that's not enough. Now your appetite is wet again. Like, you had a couple of down years, and now you're like, well, we're back. If they get there next year and they don't win it again, I know Patriots fans, I know Boston fans, I know Northeast sports fans live there, work there. It's not enough, especially for that kind of an organization. So look, Drake May, you can have another great season. You can be on the cusp of being an MVP like last year, and at the age of 23, you come from nowhere. The Seahawks have a really good defense. I get it. Come up with any excuse you want. It just wasn't the Super Bowl. It was all through the playoffs. He struggled. So can he win in the playoffs? Question about the New England quarterback. In Seattle, and you can debate me this, and we get lots of calls from Seattle as well, lots of good friends in Seattle. Seattle was 14-3 last year. They win a Super Bowl. There's no question about Sam Darnold, right? Is Sam Darnold really real? Maybe that sounds crazy, but there's still people who think, yeah. I mean, I think he answered every question. In Minnesota, he was absolutely great. But then the question was, well, kind of like Drake May, can he win in the playoffs? Because he played the Rams as a Viking in the first round of the playoffs, and he stunk. And so everyone went, can he win in the playoffs? Well, I don't know. He went toe-to-toe with Matthew Stafford in the NFC Championship game, actually outplayed him. He was okay, not great in the Super Bowl, but what he did in the playoffs is he didn't turn the ball over. Not one time. So I don't have any questions about Sam Darnold, but I think some people still do if he's really real. The Texans were 12-5. That one's an easy one. There's a question about C.J. Stroud. Are you going to give him a long-term contract? He was terrible. Speaking of terrible in the playoffs, terrible. Caleb Williams of the Bears, they were 11-6. They came back in every game last year. Constant comebacks. Can you do that 2 years in a row? Not normally. So I like Caleb Williams. I think he's one of the best young quarterbacks in the league. I'm just saying he's got to have a consistent year in which they beat teams. They don't have to have him perform some kind of a miracle. The Chargers? Yeah, absolutely. Who doesn't love Justin Herbert? But when is he going to start to win games? I think there's a question there. So you see where I'm going here. All of a sudden you're like, yeah, you're right. Or maybe you're saying you're crazy still. All right, I'll give you more. The Eagles, Jalen Hurts. Is this his final year there if he doesn't play at a really high level? The Steelers and Aaron Rodgers, this is his last stand. If I was the Steelers, I wouldn't even have resigned him. Obviously, the Vikings have a question at quarterback. Murray, like most people think, or could J.J. McCarthy get in there? The Falcons have a question at quarterback, Tua or Penix. The Ravens, okay, they don't have a quarterback issue, right? Well, no, they don't. But everybody's talking about Lamar Jackson's contract. It's constantly going to be talked about. He's due an extension. He wants a full guarantee. The Ravens haven't done that to this point. The Panthers, and I'll ask you this, Will, I'll ask you this because you're right down there in North Carolina. I mean, look, I love what the Panthers did last year. People forget they gave the Rams, they beat the Rams once, and then they gave them a hell of a game in the playoffs. But the big question around the Panthers right now, probably question number one, is A, can they sustain it? And B, Bryce Young at this point, I'm not sure if I give him a contract extension or not, because that's the quandary that the NFL finds themselves in constantly. Once you get a good quarterback, you have to pay him great money because the question becomes, well, what else are you going to do? Because there's just not enough to go around. So as Carolina camp opens, Will, you're down there. I mean, isn't that the number one question? Mm-hmm. Is Bryce Young good enough to get a major contract extension?
5: Yeah, I mean, that's it. And, I mean, they picked up his fifth-year option this year. And that's ultimately what we need to find out is can he do more? Because, I mean, it's gradually, like if you watch it the last couple of years, it's gradually gotten better and better. But, and they got to the playoffs last year, and you could argue they should have beat the Rams in that wild card game. Yeah. But the defense allowed Stafford to go 71 yards up the field in like 2 seconds, which was atrocious, yep. But I digress. No biggie.
20: Painful.
5: Who's still thinking about it?
20: Man, you are still angry. I can tell.
5: Oh yeah. The good thing is the Panthers have given him everything he needs to put up or shut up this year. Like they've continued. They drafted for the O-line again, so they've bolstered that even more, and they really improved the defense. By the way. Like they Phillips, bolstered up right? the Jalen Phillips, Devin mm-hmm. Lloyd from Jacksonville, and they've He's added good. Some more weapons. Like they went and they got John Mechie, who Bryce played with in Alabama in 2021.
20: That's right.
5: Yeah, wide receiver. Connection yep. with. Yeah, so they've got weapons and they've added pieces to where it's like, okay, if you're gonna do it. You got to go do it. Like, there's no more excuses. You have everything you need. And so it's put up or shut up time for Bryce Young. So, that is the number one question, to your point.
20: Yeah. I mean, because look, he's a former number one overall pick, and people early wasn't good, but then Carolina was good last mm-hmm. year. But you're going to have to now put up or shut up. You're going to have to give him big money. Are you going to do that? Then Indy 8-9 last year. Daniel Jones' health is a huge thing. Baker Mayfield, which, by the way, is everybody watching quarterback? So the four quarterbacks they have on for the series this year, Baker Mayfield's been absolutely great. Jaden Daniels is coming off an injury. By his own admission, he's not an overly outgoing guy. His mom is actually the best part of that part, so it's not great. Joe Flacco's good, and Cam Ward's young. He's not bad. Just they're okay. But I think Baker Mayfield by far is the most interesting subject of quarterback this year, which they take the four different quarterbacks. I think those of the four, I think Baker is the most interesting. But as he talks about in the I don't know, it's a documentary more. It's more a show. But he had a ton of injuries. He's up for a big contract. He wants a new deal. Are they going to give him a new deal? So again, there's questions there. And then. Even really, really good teams like the Chiefs and the Bengals, right? They're set at quarterback, right? Well, when does Patrick Mahomes come back? I know he's back. I know I saw him, but I saw a big sleeve on his leg. Joe Burrow has been getting hurt a lot. Is Joe Burrow going to be able to stay healthy? there's that part of it for those teams. The Saints, Tyler Shuck, is he the real deal? The Commanders, I just mentioned Daniels. He had issues with health, and he's a really thin guy. The Giants, 4-13. Everybody's excited. John Harbaugh's there. Woo, the Giants! Well, Jackson Dart's got to take the next step. I really like him. I mean, guy almost ran for 500 yards, ran for 9 touchdowns, completed a bunch of passes. They were a lot more fun, but okay, you were still 4-13. Like, you got to be, it's not fair to charge the quarterback with wins and losses, but that's what we do. So you were 4-13. He's got to take another step forward. And then a team like the Raiders, Mendoza, Cousins. Like, it's not that I don't like Kirk Cousins. I drafted Fernando Mendoza for a reason. I drafted to start. He's the number one pick in the draft. I mean, I get it. Have Cousins be a mentor. Have Cousins be a backup. When's the last time Kirk Cousins was really, really effective? Like, the Raiders went and got all these guys. Start your rookie. But it doesn't sound like he's going to start, so I don't like that. I get it. Tom Brady runs the organization, blah, blah, blah. He knows more than me. I get it. Just saying. And then the Titans, like I said, he's been okay in the quarterback series, but I like Cam Ward. I really do. But they went 3-14, and he made a lot of rookie mistakes. I'm not going to put Cam Ward in the, oh, yeah, I can't wait to extend him. So that's 21 teams I just went through. And either injury or contract or money, or when it comes to a team like Atlanta, Tua or Penix or any of those teams. And those are teams that you would think to yourself, there's not that many issues. There's 21 teams, and I think that's legit. And then these are the teams to me. There's 7 teams that you're like, yeah, they're pretty set. You know, the Jags, Trevor Lawrence, he's their guy. He is what he is. Josh Allen, you can complain that they didn't win the Super Bowl last year when they didn't have Lamar Jackson and Patrick Mahomes in the way, but he can only do so much with the talent that he has. I have no issue there. Matthew Stafford, the only question about him is how much longer is he going to do this? Brock Purdy with the 49ers, he's solid if they can stay healthy. Jordan Love with Green Bay, he's solid. I think that, again, need to stay healthy. Jared Goff is Jared Goff. Dak Prescott's really good until the playoffs. So those 7 teams right there, I don't have an issue with any of those quarterbacks. Again, you can disagree. 310-840-4910 on the Western One Sports Talk and Text Line. And then these are the teams that are most interesting, to be honest. Because this the 2027 NFL draft is supposed to be awesome when it comes to NFL quarterbacks, whether it be Dante Moore, or probably would have been the 2nd pick to the Jets last year. There's a Manning in the draft, so that's going to mean something. I was watching SportsCenter, and I should know this, but Aaron Rodgers' brother, I think it's Jordan actually, works for the SEC Network, and he was saying that Arch Manning may not be a top 10 pick. It's like, dude, his last name is Manning. If you don't turn in the card, the owner will take the card from you, write the name on there, and hand it in himself. He's going in like the top 1 or 2 because his last name is Manning. The expectations are so high. But anyway, I digress. That's the 2027 draft. And these four teams, the Browns, the Cardinals, the Jets, and the Dolphins. Now, I know if you're a Dolphins fan, you're going, whoa, whoa, and we get a lot of calls from Miami. Malik Willis is here to save the day. Da, da, da, da, da, da, da. All right, we'll see. I'm not a huge fan. I don't mind them taking a $25 million flyer on him this year, but I don't think he's long-term. So to me, there are four teams at the bottom. I mean, the Browns, are you kidding? Sanders, Gabriel, Watson, one of those guys. I guess that Watson is finally going to play for the Browns. I'm not a huge Shadura fan. He went to the Pro Bowl last year. That tells you about the Pro Bowl. But those 3 quarterbacks are fighting it out. And by the way, that's not a bad defense. I get it. They let Garrett go. That's a really good defense. If they could get any kind of offensive firepower, which they can't, but if they could, but they can't, that's a pretty decent defense. And then, I don't know, the Cardinals, and they're getting ripped, I think, mercilessly, and I don't understand why. I understand why. I should rephrase that. But they took Carson back in the 3rd round. They have Jacoby Brissett, who is practicing despite the fact that he wants a new starter contract, even though he's still a backup and probably won't start for very long because they need to find out what Carson Beck is. And then they've got Gardner Minshew. Did somebody want them to go out and like spend money on a quarterback with this quarterback draft coming up? They're simply saying, look, we'll take a flyer on Carson Beck. These other 2 guys we have are backups. If we lose a lot of games, that puts us in a better position. I got news for you. Just like the NBA, we made this such a topic. For these 4 teams, they are tanking. The Browns need a quarterback. They have a pretty decent defense. Put a good quarterback on that team, whether it be Moore or Manning or whoever. Browns might be in the playoffs. You look at the Cardinals offensively, and I know nobody wants to talk about this, but between Marvin Harrison and Michael Wilson, they just drafted Jeremiah Love. Put a quarterback on that team. They'll score points. They just hired a new offensive-minded head coach with the last name of LeFleur, so they might be all right. I'm talking long-term. The Jets need a quarterback. They've needed one forever. Geno Smith is not long-term. Cade Klubnik? No. They need a quarterback. So any of these guys, these four teams are tanking. So when people were complaining about the Cardinals, go get a quarterback. What do you want to do, trade for Mac Jones so that they can win six games and not be in a position to draft a franchise quarterback? So you got four dumpster fires at the end. You got seven that are, you know, there's nothing wrong with it. And then you got 21 of the 28 quarterbacks that you can say something about. And that includes Patrick Mahomes' injury. Like, give me a quarterback. There's a question. Lamar Jackson, well, there's no issue there. Well, he needs a new contract. Like, every single year it's like this. And I'm not just talking about, like, quarterback competitions like you have in Minnesota or Atlanta or something like that. Rodgers' last stand is a huge thing. Jalen Hurts in Philadelphia, where's that going to end up? Because if he struggles again this year, look, we got A.J. Brown out of your way, which is addition by subtraction. All right, there you go. And if you're still if they go 11-6 and are out in the playoffs in the first round last year and he plays ineffectively like he has, people have figured him out, then he's going to be gone. Like, there are so many. We talked about Bryce Young. Do you give him a contract? C.J. Stroud, you're going to give him a contract after the way he played in the playoffs? A lot of times in this situation, you just have no choice. What are your options? Go into the draft. Try to find the next Sam Darnold. Like, that's really difficult to do, because if you could find that, you would have already done that. So a lot of questions around quarterbacks, and you think to yourself, well, a lot of these teams, they're stable. By my estimation, and you can tell me I'm on crack and crazy, there's about seven situations where you go, yeah, this is pretty calm. The rest of them, whether it be injuries, contracts, money, competition, got Drake May, can you win in the playoffs? Those kind of things. You know, Sam Darnold a year ago was in that category of, can you win in the playoffs? Because he had just got blown out by the Rams as Minnesota's quarterback. So much so that Minnesota went, yeah, we'll take J.J. McCarthy over Sam Darnold. A year later, Darnold wins the Super Bowl. There's no more questions. But some people still want to ask questions about Sam Darnold. So a lot of quarterback questions. Injuries like think about Jaden Daniels a year ago. A lot of people had him in the top 10 of their quarterbacks. Washington was an ascending team that just went to the NFC Championship. A year later, they go 5-12, and now we're like, is Jaden Daniels too skinny? Is he going to get hurt? Is he RG3? Happens every single year. So give me your thoughts on how I assessed your quarterback situation. Maybe you want to put him in the, hey, nothing to see here. I don't think I need to put more teams into a dumpster fire, but give me your thoughts on what you think your quarterback situation is with your team. I just went through it quickly, all of them. More questions than you would think. 310-840-4910, 310-840-4910. We can talk football now because training camps are in full gear. We still don't have a game, but we're getting there. All right, one more segment on the NFL that I want to hit you up with, because right before the show, there was this story I read, and at first I thought, this is crazy, and then I thought to myself, you know, that could make sense, because this has kind of already happened. I'll explain what I'm talking about next. 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
20: 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You know when Alex is running the ship. 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Will is producing the program. Alex is running the ship. It is your old friend, John Lund. It is Sports Night, the late night version. I'm ready to get wild. It's Westwood on Sports and Westwood on Sports app. So the top of the hour, it's kind of snuck up on us. The show's kind of rolling. But it kind of snuck up on us. Top of the hour, you take over the show. We're already to that point. In about 36 minutes, it's very, very simple. We need you to jump on a line at 310-840-4910 on the Westwood One Sports Talk and Text Line. That is 310-840-4910. You tell us what we should be talking about. It is a segment we love to call We Should Be Talking About Blank. I have given you a lot of things. We have talked about NFL training camps. We have mentioned a little baseball, LeBron James, if you want to get into LeBron James, which I'm going to do at about 40 minutes past the hour because we discussed his decision-making process, which I came to the conclusion of, you do you, LeBron. I wasn't angry. I wasn't mad about how long it took. I just decided if I didn't want to consume it, I didn't. You have that power, you know. So we'll discuss the main reason he went to Philadelphia. In fact, I maybe think it's the only reason he went to Philadelphia, which is to win a championship and to further his legacy. So we'll discuss that at 40 minutes past the hour. And then top of next hour, you take over the show. Very simple. If you think we should be talking about a certain baseball team, if you think we should be talking about trade deadline a little bit more, if you have an issue with the way that I categorized your quarterback on your team, which we just went through, that is fine. We can do that. The host is not always right. In fact, lots of times he drank too much the night before and is wrong. Just kidding. I didn't drink at all last night. It was fine. But you get the idea. So you take over the show, top of the hour, 310-840-4910. Love the regulars that call. We've got a lot of new callers that have been calling all over the country. It is a lot of fun, and we enjoy it. So we'll do that at the top of the hour. All right, so I'm very particular in what I pass on to you, the sweet, clean listener, because the thing is, I don't want to get fooled by all this stuff. And now we've gotten to a point where it used to be difficult. When I would put together a show, I would think to myself, all right, what is real, what is not, and all that kind of stuff. And in certain aspects of life, fake is fine. But in when it comes to actual news, you want to make sure that it's real. You want to make sure that it's, you know, so you can't even check for check marks anymore. You say, check for the check mark. But now Elon has got this whole thing where I think if you pay, what, like $8 a month or something, you get a check mark. So everybody's got a check mark. Fake Adam Schefter, check mark. Fake Shams, check mark. You just don't know. People make up certain names that work for a certain company that doesn't even exist. And so you really got to watch it. You know, you got to watch what you consume. So, as I was telling you a little while ago, as we just went through quarterbacks, I was looking at an article that was posted, and the guy who posted it is a guy named Vinny, and I don't want to screw up Vinny's name, but Bongsignor, and Vinny has covered the NFL for a long time, different outlets. He's now with the California Post, and he's not saying this is going to happen, but he's kind of dialed in. And he doesn't just write stuff to write stuff like a lot of people do, or they say things to say things. And so I'm not saying this is going to happen. I just think it's interesting, and I want to tell a couple of stories in regards to it, kind of use this as a jumping off point. So I'm going to quote him. He says, multiple league sources have indicated that the San Francisco is a team to watch if Joe Burrow serves the Bengals with divorce papers. For some reason, for the same reason, Kyle Shanahan, general manager John Lynch, made an earnest run at Lions quarterback Matthew Stafford in 2021. Some believe they would not hesitate to do the same if Burrow is available. Now, let me explain that before you're like, oh, this is crazy. This is just, you know, it's crazy talk. We haven't got the NFL season going yet. This is just somebody throwing something out there. Number one, he's a credible guy. And he wouldn't have wrote it, I don't think, unless he had maybe heard something. Does it mean it's going to happen? No. Now, there's a few different things here. He mentioned Stafford. That is a fact, and a lot of people know this, that it came down to the Rams and the 49ers for Matthew Stafford. Remember, the 49ers had Trey Lance going. It wasn't working out. And they're like, okay, what can we do here? They knew that they were an older aging team, and kind of like the old Rams were an older aging team. They wanted to win a Super Bowl. They wanted to get a quarterback, competent quarterback behind center. Kyle Shanahan knew that Jimmy Garoppolo wasn't going to be able to get it done. They draft. That didn't work. They traded all those picks. And so before, you know, the Brock Purdy era starts, they're trying to get Stafford just like the Rams were. He decides on L.A. between those two teams. L.A. wins a Super Bowl, et cetera, et cetera, et cetera. Now, this is not a knock against Brock Purdy in the slightest. But there are rumors around Cincinnati that is, and this is why I was kind of surprised that the Rams drafted Ty Simpson. Because I thought to myself that Joe Burrow has one more year. And, you know, one of the reasons why Cincinnati hasn't been very good is because Joe Burrow's been hurt. But some of it has been, too, defensively haven't been good. They've put a lot of resources into, obviously, their wide receivers. Chase Brown's a nice running back. They've got a good team. The quarterback has got to stay healthy, and they need to be better defensively. But if they go through this season and Joe Burrow is healthy and they don't win, I could see a Matthew Stafford situation where Burrow says, even though a couple of these seasons have been on him for being hurt, they have made it through. They did make it to a Super Bowl, ironically enough, against the Rams, which they lost. But I could see him going to the Bengals and saying, look, man, this just isn't working. I'm getting to my age 30 year and plus back half of my career. Now, Stafford was much older than that when he went to the Rams. But I could see him going to the Bengals and going, hey, man, want to trade me? Now, one thing I do know, because I was in the Bay Area when Carson Palmer finally got traded from the Bengals to the Raiders. And the only reason it happened was because, if you remember, their quarterback by the name of Jason Campbell, and the Raiders were off to a good start, this is years ago, gets hurt. And they were over a barrel. Al Davis had passed away that year, and they wanted to pay homage to Al Davis. They wanted to have a good season. And Cincinnati, and you know this if you're an NFL fan, the Brown family is not about pleasing other people. They're not about pleasing. They're like, look, you're under contract. You're going to stay. It's very hard. You know, Palmer had years and years and a lot of issues with the Bengals until they finally said, fine. But remember, the Raiders gave up two number one picks. Like, the Raiders just, it wasn't a good situation for them. And the only reason ultimately the Bengals did this was, yeah, Carson Palmer squawked a lot, but the Raiders massively overpaid. It didn't end up working out well. So let's go to the Bengals again. Would they really trade with this same family, same ownership group, trade Joe Burrow? I wouldn't think so. Wouldn't think it would make very logical sense. But if you're Cincinnati and you struggle and struggle and struggle and struggle and you can get Brock Purdy and, I don't know, a couple of first-round picks, I mean, I would think cost maybe even more than that. But let's say it's Purdy, who, by the way, is massively underrated in my book. He's solid. You can go to and win a Super Bowl with Brock Purdy. The 49ers almost did. It took the magic of Patrick Mahomes in overtime to do that. But it wasn't Purdy's fault. They didn't. Year before that, when he was a rookie, they went to the NFC Championship game. He got his arm ripped off. I mean, he can. I think he's a guy where, you know, in my head, I say this all the time. In my head, can you see, this is how I gauge a quarterback. I know this is weird, but this is what I do. I close my eyes like I'm doing right now. Please don't do this if you're driving down the road, although you do you. I close my eyes and I think to myself, can I see that guy, that quarterback, holding up a Super Bowl trophy? Now, I know guys like Trent Dilfer did and so forth, but on a team that does not have just a ridiculously lights-out defense, can I see player X holding a Super Bowl trophy? I can see Brock Purdy doing that. He's talented enough. So Purdy to Cincinnati, at least a couple of first-round picks, maybe a player. And if you're Cincinnati, who play in a division that's very winnable, Cleveland's not very good, and haven't been for a long time. Pittsburgh's been spinning their wheels with Aaron Rodgers, and who knows what they're going to do at quarterback eventually. They've got a couple of young backups that I don't know much about. I mean, I know them from college, but in the NFL level, you don't really know what they could do. And then Baltimore's got a new head coach after having a great run with John Harbaugh. I mean, they should keep being the Ravens, but if they're going to be so stubborn on Lamar Jackson and won't give him what he wants, and Lamar Jackson goes somewhere else, then that all bets are off the table with that team. You know, at some point, you say to yourself, all right, I got to keep stop beating my head against the wall. Maybe they do this. Because in the situation of, let's go back to, and the only reason I'm bringing it up is I think of the Stafford situation. And the 49ers are an extremely aggressive team. They have been under John Lynch and Kyle Shanahan. They'll trade picks. They did for Trey Lance. They tried to get they've been aggressive in going after players. They would absolutely. Kyle Shanahan would love Joe Burrow. But would a Purdy plus picks plus another player, like a couple, and I'm talking a couple of first-round picks. Let's be realistic here. You're not going to get Joe Burrow for Brock Purdy straight up. You're not. It's probably going to cost you a couple more first-round picks, if not more. Maybe two ones, a three, a player. It's going to cost a lot. But the 49ers, the other thing why this resonates with me a little bit is, you look at the Stafford situation, that was an aging team. That was Stafford, and the Lions were a little different. They're like, look, you've tried. You were the first pick in the 2009 draft. You've tried to bring this Lions franchise up. We owe you this. And they did. Now, I don't know that the Bengals will ever get to that point that they would think to themselves they owe Joe Burrow something. And I don't think they do either. You pay a guy. That's what you owe him. That's what you did. You don't owe him anything. Most teams, Cincinnati is not this kind of team normally. Most teams will do right by a player. This happens all the time in sports right now. It didn't used to happen that way. You know, Al Davis used to bury Marcus Allen on the bench. That's just what it was. But nowadays, the teams try to, if they can, say, all right, if we can get a fair deal, we'll trade you. Hey, I want to be traded. All right, don't make it public. Don't make us lose leverage. Let's be cool about this. We can come out good on this, so can you. Both teams can win a trade. And in Cincinnati's case, I think this would make a lot of sense. In San Francisco's case, you've got an aging roster, 2027 Joe Burrow. Again, I'm assuming just for this conversation that the Bengals struggle. Burrow stays healthy, and he goes to the Bengals and says, look, I want out. And then after a while, the Bengals would say, nope, nope, nope, nope. And a team like the Niners call up and go, hey, Brock Purdy, 2 1s, a 3, and player X. Cincinnati's like, because that might jumpstart a rebuild for them. And like I said, I think Purdy's competent in terms of winning at a really high level. So you can give me the shots. 310-840-4910, 310-840-4910. The only reason I bring it up is because

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1: And again, I'm not ripping anybody. I'm simply saying that a lot of fans think quantity over quality. What if we gave them these eight players and two third-round picks? Could I get Joe Burrow? No. Could I get Patrick Mahomes? No. It's not a quantity thing. It's a quality thing. And most times, and I'm the same way. I'll look at baseball trades, basketball trades, NFL trades, and I'll say to myself, what about this? And once I started to adapt the what if I was the other general manager, I went, oh, yeah, that probably wouldn't work. Because some of the general managers that used to take advantage of back in the day, like Isaiah Thomas when he was in the NBA, or, you know, certain general managers, like, oh, everyone, it's not a good thing when your phone is ringing off the hook. Why does everybody want to trade with me? You stink at your job, and everybody gets better when they trade with you. Al Davis, near the end of his life, God rest his soul, is like, everybody's like, how come I have eight calls lined up to talk to me about trades? Because you make bad trades. Anyway, you can give me your thoughts on that. All right, before the top of the hour, one more thing to hit you up with. If you did not hear my thoughts on LeBron James, I did one thought on he can go wherever he wants, and I don't have a problem with it. But the main reason, clearly, he went to Philadelphia, because he talked about his 12-year-old daughter. That's not Philadelphia. Talked about having fun. That was Golden State. That wasn't Philadelphia. Never really talked about going home. Going home was obviously Cleveland. There is one reason LeBron James went to Philadelphia. That's to win a championship. But can he? We'll do that, and then the top of the hour, we will turn it over to you at 310-840-4910 on the Westwood One Sports Talk and Text Line. We should be talking about Link. That at the top of the hour. LeBron James talk next, only here on Sports Night on Westwood One Sports and the Westwood One Sports app.
2: Breaking news. LeBron James has chosen to sign with the Philadelphia 76ers, joining Jaylen Brown in his final campaign. Can the King add another ring? Westwood One Sports.
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9: We'll see more sunshine on Sunday with highs into the mid to upper 80s, and then we are tracking some heat here for early next week with highs around 90 on Monday, but also tracking showers and storms in the forecast here for Monday and Tuesday. That's a look at your 10 weather impact forecast. I'm meteorologist Aaron White here on 97.1 The Fan.
10: I love it. Thank you so much for joining us. That is Alex running the show. Will is here for the third consecutive show. Just running him right into the ground. And then every time you call on him, he's just awesome. LeBron James talk here. We should be talking about blank at the top of the hour. It is the game. It's not really a game show that is sweeping the nation, but it's still sweeping the nation. 3-1-8-4-49-10. I'm looking at the calls right now. Just a wonderful list. We get a great list of our regulars. I got a couple of newbies on there as well that I'll get to quickly as well. But we want you to take over the show at the top of the hour. You do such a phenomenal job. And then it's not me just going blah, blah, blah, blah, blah. And you can talk about anything you want. We just take everything on the table, off the table, whatever it is you want to get to, we can do. Let me hit you with a little LeBron here real quick. I started the show with this. And what I started with is, he can make whatever decision he wants. He can take however long he wants. If you don't want to consume those things, don't consume it. I chose at the end not to consume it, not because I was angry with him. Just I had heard enough, and it was not even his fault. It was the Brian Windhorst and the Shams and the this guy and the that guy and the Kendrick Perkins. I think he's going here. He's 100% going to Miami. He's 100% going home to Cleveland. He's 100% going to Golden State. It was like, look, it became clear that nobody knew what they were talking about. They were talking in circles, and I was like, I don't need to hear this over and over. So I wasn't mad about it. Adam Silver said, we got to put the schedule together. He's got to make a decision. Look, I think he's only going to play for a year. I know he signed 2 years, but I think he's only going to play for a year. This is probably it. He's trying to win a ring, go off into the sunset. I mean, it's pretty clear. If he wanted hometown, he would have went to Cleveland. If he wanted to just have a bunch of fun, he would have went to Golden State. If he wanted to, you know, have it be heartstrings and tear jerkers, he would have went to Cleveland. Like, if it was just about South Beach and not paying state income tax and having a bunch of fun, he would have went to Miami. Like, there's all these different things. He clearly went for one reason. He cares about what everybody thinks. He cares about legacy. He cares about winning another championship. He's been on about 92 different teams. Charles Barkley came out and said he's ring chasing. Hey, Charles, you played for Houston your last year. Olajuwon was there. Drexler was there. Again, I don't let me confuse you with the facts, but he did that. Lots of guys have done it at the end of their career trying to chase a ring. So he's trying to get another one. If I was him, I'm not. I wouldn't care about my legacy. It's already cemented. You're one of the best players of all time. We can never say who is the best. That's why it's such a great debate. But he thinks maybe if he gets one more, fine. The big question to me is, will he get it? The question right now, odds makers, and I ran odds makers just as we're speaking here. The Knicks are still the favorite in the East, then the 76ers. As far as the title is concerned, it's Oklahoma City, the Spurs, then the Knicks, then the 76ers. He has a really good chance. The one thing that people are getting confused, and this is not a rip on LeBron James, he's going to be 42 years old during this next season. He's not going to play that many games. Last year he played 60. I'd be surprised if he played that many again. He averaged about 20 points, 6 boards, 7 assists. He played well. If his name wasn't LeBron James, okay, if he was just whatever the name was and the 76ers added somebody with these kind of stats, it would be a nice ad, and we wouldn't be freaking out and screaming and yelling and all these kind of things and putting him in a, you know, in the championship already. A player that averaged those kind of numbers, they're good numbers. But LeBron doesn't play much defense anymore. LeBron is a ball-dominant player, which, sorry to confuse with the facts again, that didn't fit with the Lakers because he wasn't going to stand in the corner and shoot corner threes. That's just not what he does. He can pass. He can board. When he feels like he's got the energy, he can drive to the rim just like he used to do. He shoots more jumpers than he would probably like at this point of his career. He's not a great shooter. And these are no rips on LeBron. He's played the most games. He's scored the most points. He's been one of the most impactful players. When I say these things, this is a 42-year-old player. Nobody else has done these things. But if his name wasn't LeBron James, we wouldn't be freaking out. You get the name of LeBron James, you don't get the guy in the prime of his career. So there's confusion there. Second part why I don't think they're going to win a championship is Joel Embiid has to stay healthy. Size is coming back in the NBA. Now, can you win a championship without a traditional center? Of course you can. But Joel Embiid, his last 3 years, has played 39, 19, and 18 games. Joel Embiid cannot be counted on at playoff time. And if you think about it in that regard, is a team without Joel Embiid but has LeBron James, and I love Jaylen Brown. I said it a million times on this show. Vastly underrated. I don't care about his podcast. I don't care about what some dummy said about analytics, that he was the 7th best player in his own team. That is one of the dumbest things I've ever heard. Watch the damn game. Very big fan of that term. Watch the damn game. Analytics are important. Really important. But Jaylen Brown's really good. And Tyrese Maxey is really good. They've got players. It's just that when you're counting on a 42-year-old guy and a guy who's constantly hurt like Joel Embiid, what do hurt guys do? They continue to get hurt. So it's not that I don't believe in LeBron James. I don't believe in Joel Embiid. And I don't believe in a 42-year-old LeBron James who's not near the dominant player that he was. He can be in spurts. He can be in spurts. There's no question he can be in spurts now. But not consistently. Not on a team that has all these. And again, I'm going to give you an analytic here that may or may not mean something. But the usage rates last year, LeBron was at 27%. Max was at 29%. Edgecombe was at 19%. Embiid was at 32%. And Jaylen Brown was at 35. So that's 142%. Something doesn't add up there. So we'll see. Because LeBron is at his best when the ball is in his hands and when he's making decisions. But that's what Tyrese Maxey does. That's what Jaylen Brown does. That's what Joel Embiid does. You know, those guys handle the ball. So they're not complementary players. It doesn't, like, if you looked at the teams he could have joined and been the best fit, Philly wasn't the best fit. Did they have the most talent? Clearly, he thought they did. But it's not the best fit for him. So, could they win the championship? Of course they could. Are they going to win the championship? It's not a great fit. LeBron's best when he's ball dominant. He's not going to be ball dominant on this team. He wasn't ball dominant with the Lakers at the end. Is he going to stay healthy at 42? Is Joel Embiid going to stay healthy? Joel Embiid, by the way, for those who forget, is going to be 33 during this season, and that's an old 33, and he had a lot of injuries coming into the year. If everything goes right for Philadelphia, they could be a championship team. I don't think there's any question. But a lot has to go right, and what happens is people think, fans think, I get caught up in this too, but I learned this a long time ago because I covered teams, wrote for teams, covered teams that had all this talent. You went, oh my God, they're amazing. You know the thing I learned about those teams who never, ever won a championship that I covered? That it's not fantasy basketball. It's not fantasy sports. If you looked at that on a piece of paper and you said, oh my God, LeBron, Jalen, Joel Embiid, Tyrese Maxey, oh my God, BJ Edgecote, are you kidding? That's an amazing fantasy team. Right. But there's chemistry and they have to fit together and guys got to defend and guys got to be healthy and they're going to be in there. But do I think they're going to beat Oklahoma City? I don't. Do I think they're going to beat San Antonio? I don't. It's going to be a dogfight. Here's the other thing about the Eastern Conference, too. For years, what have we done? East isn't very good. East isn't very good. East isn't very good. Take a look at it again now. The Eastern Conference and the NBA, because of a couple of different things. Number one, you're not going to get a whole lot of nights off in the Eastern Conference like you used to. Like the bottom of the Eastern Conference, you're like, oh, those teams stink. Here are the teams that finished at the bottom. The Wizards, are they going to be better? DeBonta, Anthony Davis, they're going to, you know, if they get general health, that's going to be a good team. Should be in the playoff hunt. Indiana, they get Tyrese Halliburton back. You know, the Bulls, did you see Caleb Wilson at all in the summer league? I'm not saying these teams are going to be winning championships. I'm saying that a lot of the teams in the top of the Eastern Conference feasted on these teams for a long time. The Heat are going to be better. The Hornets kind of took a step back, but the Hawks are a good team. Toronto was good last year. If they get Kawhi, which I think this is going to all end up that Toronto does get Kawhi, they're going to be better. Cleveland, I don't think, is a championship team. I told you that before with James Harden on the roster. It's probably ultimately why LeBron didn't go there. The Knicks are the champions. The Celtics are going to take a step back. I think most people would say that. And the Pistons are a 60-win team. So while the Eastern Conference, I don't think, is as top-heavy as a team like the Thunder or the Spurs, in terms of the Eastern Conference being tough, and what I mean by that is every single night outside of playing the Nets, the Bucks, the Hornets, every other team in the Eastern Conference is going to give you a game. You're not going to be able to fatten your record up like you did in the past, like last year, the Wizards, the Pacers, the Bulls, the Nets, the Bucks. Those teams all stunk. You're not going to be able to do that. Teams are going to be better. Detroit has some playoff experience. That it's not easy like it is the West. Would I rather be in the East than the West? Yeah, because the Thunder and San Antonio are at the top of that, and I wouldn't want to play against those teams. But as far as top to bottom, especially if you take out those last couple of teams, a team like Brooklyn, a team like Milwaukee, there's a lot of good teams in the Eastern Conference. It's easier at the top, I think, to win without San Antonio and Oklahoma City, but I think night in and night out, it is not going to be easy like everybody thinks. So tell me where I'm crazy. And these are not knocks on LeBron. It's just for those already handing them the trophy, and I get this sense that it's like, well, we don't even need to play the year. And I'm like, whoa, whoa, whoa, whoa. It's not like that. So let's do this. Top of the hour. You can either take that track and talk about LeBron like a lot of people have done. You can get into NFL camps, Major League Baseball trade deadline, or you can go completely off course here. That's what we do at the top of the third hour here. We should be talking about blank, 310-840-4910, 310-840-4910, the Westwood One Sports Talk and Text Line. 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
10: All right, here we are. It is hour number three. Thanks for joining us. John Lund with you on Westwood One Sports and the Westwood One Sports app here on the late night version of Sports Night. 310-804-4910 on the Westwood One Sports Talk and Text Line. You take over the show. We should be talking. Say hello to our good friend, Alex. Will is here producing the program. We love that you are here as well. There are many ways you could be listening. Hundreds and hundreds of radio stations across the country. Sirius XM 375, WestwoodOneSports.com, the Westwood One Sports app, or however you're listening. Thank you, thank you, thank you. We appreciate it. We'll do calls as this is how we do it. We have you take over the show as long as it's great. So it could be 5 minutes, 10 minutes, an hour, who knows? I could get lazy during this segment because you're really, really good. I'm like, these people are taking over the show. This is great. So we got a lot of regular callers. I can see the lines right in front of me. We'll get to everybody. Just be quick and great, and we'll keep this going as long as we possibly can. I told you Canadians go to the top of the list, so let's go up to Canada, and let's go to Ryan to kick everything off. Ryan, welcome. You're on Westwood One Sports. Go right ahead.
0: Hey, Alex, Will, and John. Let's go Blue Jays. Dylan Cease, eh?
10: Yeah, look at him today. He was awesome, right?
1: Blue Jays!
10: Oh, that was so good.
0: I won't hold the line for Dylan Cease. Let's go Blue Jays.
10: Very nice. Hey, Ryan, well done. That's how you do it, man. Ryan, well done, my Canadian friend. I got to say, I'm Dylan Cease. The Lions. They signed me this year, and there was a number of teams looking to sign him. Of course, they signed him. He was good with the Padres. Not great. He had his moments with the White Sox. He was originally went over there in a trade from the Cubs, and Cease was good. This year with Toronto, he has just turned it up to a whole new level. Starts the All-Star game. Dylan Cease has been great. So good call by you, Ryan. Well done. That opens you up at 310-840-4910. Let's hit up Detroit next. I was just telling Detroit stories during the break. Derek is in Detroit. Hi, Derek. You're on Westwood One Sports. Go right ahead, my friend.
3: Hey, how you doing today?
10: Hey, doing good. How are you, Derek?
3: I'm doing great. I wanted to talk about Josh Allen, but I got to talk about my Detroit Lions, if that's okay. And first, yeah, I want to talk about the reason why we're going to win the Super Bowl, in my opinion, is because of Jahmyr Gibbs. We let Montgomery go. He about to be unleashed. I've been to a couple of practices at Allen Park. Man, he looking like, I don't want to say Barry Sanders, but, man, he looking special, man. And our defense,
10: yeah,
3: I know a lot of people don't believe in our defense. But I'm going to take you to 2006. I'm going to make it quick. Indianapolis Colts, they gave up 147 yards during the regular season. Once the postseason came, they dropped it down to 98. I believe the same thing will happen with us. And the key will be Derek Moore, the rookie out of Michigan. And that's all I got. Detroit Lions, let's go.
10: All right, man. See, this is what it's all about. We should be talking about blank 310-840-4910. You take over the show. He wants to hit up on the Lions. Yeah, it was weird year for them last year. 8-9, had some injuries, but you start looking at the offense and they lost Montgomery. I get that. He went to the Texans and they kind of have that thunder lightning thing, but they got Isaiah Pacheco from Kansas City. Laporta comes back healthy. The offense should score points. It took a minute, man. Look, I've had this happen with teams I've covered. You lose both your coordinators. Fans don't talk about that, but they lost Aaron Glenn and Ben Johnson in one off season, and it's just not easy, and you got to come back from that. So with that didn't surprise me whatsoever. Had some injuries as well. They get healthy. I don't know if they're going to win the Super Bowl. I'm glad that you're confident that they are. I'm just simply saying that, you know, the talent is still on that football team. Between injuries, losing those coordinators, that was kind of a big deal. So I'm with you, man. I think that they're going to bounce back. That's a really tough division, though. Minnesota, what they're going to do. Green Bay, obviously. Chicago, the season that they had. So, yeah, it's going to be a fun division to watch. 310-840-4910. Ladies and gentlemen, boys and girls of all ages, let's not make you wait any longer. Speaking of Michigan, we're going to go back-to-back to Michigan. We don't often do that, but we'll make an exception. This is our good friend, Mr. Positive, everybody. Go ahead, Mr. Positive.
4: To my Warriors. As the Dream Lord comes through your radio dial and descends from the darkness upon your mind, body, and soul, remember, follow your dreams with head held high. Without you to hold them, they would wither and die. Boom, shakalaka. Warriors, there is so much division in this world. Please seek the truth and accept other opinions. Love one another. Seek unity, not division. Be bombastic. Damn it. Be you. Be Chris Cuomo, Stephen A. Smith, John Lund, and the All-Star crew with John Lund. Go for your dreams. Boom, shakalaka.
10: Oh, he held that last one a little bit there, didn't he? Held that last note. Did Mr. Positive. This is what the show's about. You can opine on Mr. Positive, because usually what happens is we talk sports. I open up lines. We tell you you can talk about anything you want, and then Mr. Positive calls, and then everybody opines on Mr. Positive, whether they love him or they hate him.
1: Boom. This is kind of what happens. Shaka-laka.
10: And I think I speak for the whole show, but I want you guys to chime in here. Anytime he does not say that he's going to enter anything like that, I think it's a good phone call. You know, because there for a while, like every call was like, I squirmed a little bit.
5: It's not good. Enter your mind.
7: They have to bring a change of shorts. He enters me so much when I'm here. It's kind of crazy.
8: What? I'm just saying.
10: He would just say in a way that was creepy. And he's gone away from that. I think it's maybe the third or fourth call in a row where we're not entering anything. We're just, it's good.
7: It's a quick drive through now. Right? We're not going inside to sit down. I like it.
10: No, drive through. Yeah. Will, your thoughts? I'm sorry, I didn't hear you there.
5: I kind of want to get up and run around the house now. Let's see. I'm on hour number nine.
10: We did this for you. Yeah, we did this for you.
5: I needed that. I really needed
10: yeah,
5: it.
10: Yeah, we needed something, right?
5: Yeah.
10: Dude, I'm not on hour number nine. I'm like, we're just two plus in. And in my water bottle, which I'll tell the story of the water bottle later, which is not even reaching distance, there's a big energy drink in there, like a double energy drink, and I need to get to it. And you've been here 9 hours. I need to send that to you.
5: Yeah, I've got one anyway, right now. All right. I got it.
10: 310-804-4910. We should be talking about blank. You take over the show. Where should we go with all of this? Here's a loyal. He's got his robe on. He's got his chalice. He's the man. We need to talk. Football's starting. What better place can we go than our good friend TD in Dallas? Hi, TD. Welcome.
9: Hey, John. Hey, Alex.
10: Hey, what's going on, man?
9: Well, it is your close personal friend, TD in Dallas.
10: That's right.
9: To all our John Lund, heavy metal maniac, rock and roll believers out there, I hope you got your robes on. I hope you got your chalices out. 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You can send me whatever personal identifiable information you want, home address, credit card information, social security. Just go nuts. Send it my way.
10: Make sure to have that three number code on the back. Those kind of things. It won't work without it. Donations accepted.
9: And if you are a first time listener, welcome to the cult. This is more than a sports talk radio show. This is a movement. We are a death cult. Mr. Positive just set the tone so eloquently for me to come through here and opine on LeBron James.
10: Mm-hmm.
9: Something interesting about LeBron, I guess. Because he is, like, the predominant sports figure of my lifetime. I'm 33 years old. He's been the biggest name, I think, in all of American athletics that I've ever come across. Maybe Tom Brady is, like, a second guy. I wasn't old enough to be there for Jordan in his prime. I watch all the hardwood classics. I've seen what Jordan did. I'm not ever going to say LeBron was better than him, but for a guy who came through as a very young kid and is gone his whole career, no weird scandals, and also we're living in the age of information, we're constantly broadcasting ourselves, being broadcasted. There's never been a weird scandal with him. There's never been, married to the same woman, I guess his high school sweetheart, raised his whole family with him. I don't understand the hate that LeBron gets. He's been the face of the NBA for, it feels like 20 years now. I'm not going to say that's exactly correct, but yeah, I'm happy to see him still having the great career that he has, being as productive on the court as he's been. And I'm kind of perplexed by his decision about Philadelphia because I didn't see that coming. But you know what? Here we are. And to all our first-time listeners out there, I wish you all a very pleasant boom-chakalaka. Welcome to the cult.
10: I always like it when other people take the boom chakalaka. That is our good friend TD in Dallas. I was ready to talk Cowboys with him for camp, but you know, sometimes the show becomes about the show, and I thought he was spot on about LeBron. Look, he can do some weird stuff, there's no doubt, but I do think it's weird. I don't know there's ever been a superstar. Like, I got it. I get it with Brady. People got sick of the Patriots and the winning. Jordan never, people didn't hate him. Kobe, people didn't hate him. You know, I'm looking at some of the greats of all time. They, you know, LeBron just, I don't know, for some people this rubs them the wrong way. I don't know if they're just sick of him being around. They want something new. It's going to be one of those things where, like, he's going to retire, and I think he's only going to play one more year. He's going to retire, and then people are going to go, oh, man, I miss that guy. You know, I don't know what it is. You can give me your thoughts, 310-840-4910, why people don't like him. I mean, he's got every record in the books. Charles Barkley's getting mad at him for jumping teams. Meanwhile, if you went to Barkley and you said, tell you what, you can have LeBron's championships, but you got to jump teams. He's like, where do I sign up for that? Yes, please. Let's go to our good friend. Let's go to the West Coast. Let's go to our good friend, James, in Tacoma. If you don't know where Tacoma is, that's a nice suburb of Seattle. Hello, James. Welcome. Go right ahead.
2: Hi, I'm a first-time caller. First time today.
10: Very nice. I don't think I've ever heard of you. What's going on?
2: Two things for you. First one, regarding ESPN layoffs, the thing that bothers me about people like Carl Ravage, this year, 2 years ago, is Neil Everett. When those guys get laid off, the same time ESPN is bringing back people who left the station on bad terms, like Mike Golic Jr., they left ESPN in 2019. Well, guess what? They're back this week doing a sports radio show. Same time Carl Ravage gets laid off. Golic are back.
10: Yeah, Ravage is a bummer because he's been there 33 years or had been there 33 years. He was really a major part of their baseball coverage, including, by the way, the Little League World Series, which he did a tremendous job of. But as I said before, as much as I feel for him, and I do, was he bringing in revenue? Was he bringing in eyeballs? And ESPN decided no. And look, they've cut back on their baseball coverage. I don't know if, you know, remember when they cut off NHL coverage, it was like, sorry, Barry Melrose and everybody's got to go. It's not making us any money. Then they brought it back, and then it's all of a sudden it's a big deal again. They've, for years, they broadcast games, don't get me wrong, but they don't talk a ton of baseball, and that's what Carl Ravage does. So I think they found him to be expendable because they had to think to themselves, okay, the best thing he does right now is Little League World Series. Are we going to keep him on? Now, me? Yeah, I'd love Carl Ravage. He gives you a ton of credibility when it comes to baseball. I guess they decide that Jeff Passan can do that, and Jeff Passan's an insider, and Jeff Passan's a guy who's going to get eyeballs, and people are going to read his stuff, and they don't think they need too many baseball guys. It's sad. It's definitely the way that things have changed, and I feel bad for Carl Ravage, but when you think about ESPN and the revenue generation in terms of your McAfees and Stephen A. Smiths, they just dwarf what he does, and they just don't anymore. They don't value what a guy like that brings to the table. It's too bad.
2: And last thing for you, I know you hate doing Mount Rushmore lists, but they did one the other day on the greatest sports rant of all time. And I thought of you. Were you working at 49ers post-game press conference about 15 years ago, the day Mike Singletary went off on Vernon Davis?
10: Oh, that was amazing. Oh, yeah. Yeah, that was one of the most amazing rants ever. He sent Vernon Davis into the locker room, and then, you know, we need winners. Yeah, he did that whole thing. We need winners. It's, yeah, amazing. Just amazing.
2: Right, thanks.
10: Yeah, honestly. Thanks, man. That's our good friend James at Tacoma. Yeah, that was one of the greatest press conferences. I'll never forget that. And you're just standing up there going, wow, it was incredible. They were a mess back then. All right, it opens up at 310-840-4910. 310-840-4910. Loading them up again. Oh, we got some of our favorites on the line. We'll do it. We'll continue to do it because you've been that great. So we'll do another segment of You Take Over the Show. We should be talking about blank. Tell me what we should be hitting. You want to hit up on LeBron? We can do that. You want to do some NFL training camp? Great. One thing we haven't gotten into, and we will a little bit later on the show, Major League Baseball trade deadline. I got a few things for you. Your team, what your team should do. I got into a whole quarterback thing and put them into kind of categories. More teams have issues than you think. If you heard that, you want to get into it. Bunch of people are hitting me up on social media at John Lund Radio telling me I'm crazy or on crack. You can do that as well. The host, like I said, is not always right. So tell us what you want to talk about. Get into what your team. Love doing this because guys are calling and talking about the Lions, all sorts of different teams. Love to talk about your team, or you can go completely off the board at 310-840-4910. We'll continue it next. It is your late night version of Sports Night on Westwood One Sports and the Westwood One Sports app.
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0: This is good. Thanks so much for joining us. The late night version of Sports Night on Westwood One Sports and Westwood One Sports app, wherever you are listening tonight. Thanks so much for hanging out with us. Still a Saturday night on the West Coast. You get in the East, the Midwest. Happy Sunday. We appreciate you hanging out. We will do another segment of We Should Be Talking About Blank because you've been so good so far. Epic. 310-840-4910 on the Westwood One Sports Talk and Text Line. We've talked NFL tonight. You want to get into that with camps starting to open up. LeBron James, the big news this week. We can get into that conversation. Baseball trade deadline happening. The Red Sox made a move. Got a nice third baseman today. So lots of things on the agenda, or you could go completely off the board, talk about your personal team, and we can have a chat about that as well at 310-840-4910. Very quickly, what movie were you guys? We were just talking about this during the break, and I got to see this movie. And I'm Odyssey. Not a huge movie guy because I wait. Yeah, Odyssey's out. And I've been trying to get it in a IMAX theater near me. There's a couple of near me. And, like, they're just sold out for weeks. And so I may have to wait till, you know, it's not going to be home for a while. I have a pretty decent setup at home. But I think I'm going to have to break out and do this. My wife already saw it. My kids already saw it. I have no issue going. By the way, do you have an issue going solo to a movie theater? I do not.
1: Never.
0: I have no problem.
2: No,
0: never.
2: Absolutely not.
0: Never, right?
2: I've been doing it since I was a kid. People thought I was weird.
0: Yeah, so I have no issue with it. So
2: you laugh, Will, but it's true. I was 18, and I was like, I'm going by myself. Buddy's like, what's wrong with you? He's like, you guys are wrong with me. I'm trying to enjoy the cinema experience. Yeah. Y'all want to talk about stuff.
0: See, that's what I think.
1: It's great.
0: Because everyone goes crazy and is like, you can't do a movie by yourself. It's like, of course I can. I don't care what anybody else thinks.
2: Yes, especially you nowadays, can.
0: You get those. Yeah, I love going. Like you get the big theater seating now with the leather recliners that go back.
1: Oh, yes,
0: the serviers there.
2: It's yes, like,
0: I'd live there if I could. It would be amazing.
2: Oh, I'm so bougie. Oh. I go to the ones where they bring the stuff to your seats too. I love it.
0: Oh, it's so good.
2: I'm so.
0: And they have
2: bougie.
0: A little lamp there.
2: Oh yeah.
0: Seriously,
2: oh, yeah.
0: If I could just, I would rent that. You got a big screen in front of you. Oh. I could walk to the bathroom anytime I want. They deliver food to you. It's like, how much can I live here per month? Like, what's rent here?
2: I would definitely think
0: amazing.
2: About it. I would think about it.
0: Yeah, I would too. All right, let's get to the people. He's waited long enough. It is our good friend Raphael in Chicago. Hello, Raphael. Welcome. Go right ahead, my friend.
3: Boom, shakalaka.
0: Yeah. What's going on, bro?
3: Yeah, I'm doing good. The movie theater you're talking about, man. I mean,
0: yeah.
3: That's just my dream. I mean, there's nothing better. I love the part where I think it was Alex who was saying how much it'd be like per month. He's considering it. I would say,
0: yeah,
3: maybe like $200 a month. Well, actually, no, it's crazy. No, I'm more like
0: 2,000.
3: 20,000.
0: You a big movie guy, Raphael? You a big movie guy?
3: Well, I've been going into movie theaters a lot lately. I mean, I've been in three in the past 3 weeks.
0: Wow.
3: Well, my friend likes to go there a lot, so.
0: Yeah, right.
3: But, I just, have you, heard about this movie? It's called The Odyssey.
0: Yeah, that's the biggest movie out right now, right?
3: Yeah. Well,
0: not have you seen it
3: anymore? Well, no, I haven't seen it, but in a few days, definitely not going to be anymore.
0: Yeah, it's been killing. Yeah, but, what's coming out? Something gonna top it? What's coming out?
3: They're making a Marvel Spider-Man.
0: Oh, Spider-Man's gonna crush her, right?
2: How dare you, Raphael?
0: Always does. Yeah, Alex is not
2: happy.
0: There's
2: no way that a Christopher Nolan movie is going to get beat by the 17th rendition of a Spider-Man, Raphael. How dare you?
0: I don't know, but Will was saying during that we got to bring into the break here. Will was saying that he's excited for it. Will, you think Spider-Man's going to knock it off? Knock it off its perch?
1: Well, if it was Tobey Maguire, it might, but.
2: Oh, God, stop.
0: Oh, God.
1: This one's not. No offense to Tom Holland, who was in The Odyssey. He's in it.
0: Right. Yeah, how would that be?
3: But about the sports, because that's what's...
0: yeah, go ahead.
3: If you're... This is for all Chicago people. Do we have any Chicago people upcoming on the lines?
0: No, I don't see any more Chicago... just you. You're repping Chicago tonight.
3: Yeah, I mean, it's a great day. A couple days ago, Blackhawks re-signed Connor Bedard. for a 2-year
2: contract. Yeah, good call there. Yeah.
3: And, I mean, it's just one of the greatest days of my life because he's already won, like, what is it, 4, 3 World Stanley Cups for the Blackhawks. I mean, it's amazing. And, yeah, I think the Blackhawks might be good for, like, at the end of the day, this is the 2020 Blackhawks. They haven't had a winning record since 2018, so.
2: Right.
3: It's looking a little iffy, but, like, how much is joking around? Like, I don't think you probably have Wayne Gretzky and Connor McDavid, and they could probably have both of the Kachuk brothers, and they could still suck. But.
2: Dude, Raphael, your hockey knowledge is rocking, man. I got to tell you this, and Raphael, always appreciate the call. Thank you. Do it again next week, my friend. It's good to be a Chicago sports fan right now. I mean, Pete Crow-Armstrong and the Cubs just rocked the Pirates tonight. The White Sox are in it, which is absolutely amazing. The Bulls just got Caleb Wilson. Our young friend Raphael, who's got oodles of hockey knowledge, is rolling on that. I mean, look, it's good to be a Chicago sports fan. There's no question. In fact, you know what? I did say that Raphael was the only one rocking Chicago tonight, but Dan is in Chicago. Hi, Dan. Welcome. Go right ahead. Oh, he dropped. Oh, I was gonna do that so seamlessly. Let's go to Adam. Hi, Adam. Welcome. You're on Western One Sports. Go right ahead, Adam.
4: Hi. I just want to say that I love the Cubs.
2: Well, if you can't use that term on my show, man. You can use it on other shows. That's fine. You can't use that term on my show. Yeah, you just gotta, you gotta use your word choice there. We like funny. That was not funny. I'm the king of funny. That was not funny. Daniel is in San Jose. Hi, Daniel. Welcome. Go right ahead.
5: Hey, what's up, Len? What's going on, man?
2: Hey, what's going on, Daniel?
5: Hey, man.
2: Thanks, brother.
5: Hey, so I don't know if you mentioned anything about Kyle Shanahan's car accident yet. Oh,
2: bro.
5: 46 to the face, man.
2: Man, I love Kyle, man. He's one of the good guys. You know that. You live in San Jose. I mean, for people who don't know Kyle Shanahan, I started the show with this. I mean, for those who haven't heard about this, now this happened on the 14th. So, I mean, give it up to the Niners.
5: Been on the wrap for so long.
2: Yeah, I don't know, man. Broken nose, three ribs.
5: We're just finding out about it today.
2: Yeah, broke his hand, and he needed 40 stitches in his face, the head coach of the 49ers, and a severe concussion. And today is, and it happened on July 14th. Now, they say, the good news is they say he's going to be okay, but man, that's a brutal car crash. That's not like a small car crash. That's big, man.
5: No. No, that's a big car crash. Yeah.
2: Man.
5: Well, it's crazy, man.
2: Well, we're hearing, too, that he's going to be okay, which is great news. And you know this, again, because you're there, but I'm saying this for the people. Their general manager, John Lynch, spoke today, said he's going to be fine. Chris Forster, their offensive line coach, is going to assume Shanahan's duties until he gets back. And they're saying he's going to get back. But, man, I mean, I know they can downplay this all they want, man. That's big time.
5: Brutal. Yeah.
2: Yeah. What do you think of the Niners this year, man? What do you think of the Niners?
5: I think, man, they're going to be probably as good as they usually are, just right around, second or third in the division, maybe a playoff appearance, first round, second round exit.
2: Mm-hmm.
5: Something along those lines.
2: Yeah, it's tough. I mean, the division that they're in with the Rams, the Seahawks, and, what's weird about that, and you know this, man, it's just the Cardinals have even given them trouble in the past. I don't think they will so much this year, but, it's just keeping everybody healthy. Mike Evans, they got some good defensive reinforcements. They get Nick Bosa back, so, they get Warner back. I like them.
5: Yeah.
2: Hey, thanks for checking in, Daniel. Yeah, go ahead, man.
5: All right, man. Papa!
2: Ah, nice! I love it! That's our good friend Daniel in San Jose. Don't put you up in line at 310-840-4910. We should be talking about blank. Let's head out to our good friend Bruce in L.A. Hi, Bruce. Welcome. Go right ahead. Hello, Bruce. No, Bruce?
6: Hello, can you hear me?
2: Once. Yeah, go ahead, Bruce. Yeah, I can hear you fine.
6: Can you hear me? Okay.
2: Yeah, I can hear you.
6: A quick comment on LeBron James and one on Major League Baseball. LeBron James, if you go back and you do a technical analysis of about the last 50 years or so in any of the four major league sports in North America, you'll find that there's no examples of super teams being put together with a 42-year-old and a 33-year-old who is injured all the time and has never performed in place, with the possible exception of Peyton Manning, and winning a Super Bowl at Denver. But most people say that they won the Super Bowl not because of him, but despite him. You know.
2: Mm-hmm.
6: Hello. Okay. Yeah.
2: Yeah. Go ahead. I'm listening.
6: What's that?
2: I'm listening. My phone's
6: fooling around on me here. And on Major League Baseball, it's quite an unusual year. I follow the stats every day for Major League Baseball for many years now, and you've got in the American League Central and the American League West, you're going to have a division winner that's barely over 500 in both divisions, it looks like. And then you're going to have two wild card teams, particularly in the American League. I've heard predictions that it could take as few as 82 wins to make it into the last wild card, particularly in the American League, maybe the National League. And then at the same time, you see four teams are absolutely brutal the last 4 or 5 years: the White Sox, the Pirates, the Nationals, and the Marlins, who are above 500. So it appears to me that depending on whether you call it mediocrity or parity, that a lot of those wins that those four cellar dwellers have added this year have been taken away from the best teams. That's why the best teams are going to have worse records to make it into the playoffs.
0: Good call by you. Yeah, the American League is, thanks for the call, Bruce. The American League is crazy. You know, and I'll get into this a little bit later before we get out of here tonight. I'll give you a team like the Tigers. Everybody focuses on, especially the fans, they focus on, well, only two back. Well, you're behind seven teams. The Tigers aren't good. And they're talking about keeping Tarik Skubal. It's like, look, man, the Angels made this mistake. They've never recovered from it. They had Shohei Ohtani at the end. Artie Moreno's not a great owner. We all know that. They had to trade Shohei Ohtani. He wasn't coming back. He was a free agent at the end of the year. You could have gotten any team's best few prospects. You could have completely revamped your minor league system. You could have gotten some teams, you know, 5 or 6 players in the top 100. He's a generational talent. We'll never see anybody like him. It's the biggest blunder in sports, bar none, that the Angels didn't trade him. I'm not saying that Tarik Skubal is that, but he's probably, when he's really on, the best pitcher in baseball. Paul Skenes is really good. There's others. I get it. Mizrowski's having a great year. I love the future of Chase Burns. Like, we could go on and on, but I'm Tarik Skubal. Anybody would like to have him. You're going to get 3 or 4 top 100 prospects. You're going to get maybe 5 or 6 guys overall. And because you're what, 6 or 7 under, but you're only a few games back. I get it. The American League's not very good. I understand that. But you've got to be smarter than the fan base if you're a general manager, which is, we get excited. We can. We're fans. You're supposed to be level headed. We'll get into the trade deadline a little bit later, but teams have got to understand what they are. All right, we haven't heard them this guy in a while. I love it. Our good friend Chance is in Alabama to finish up. We should be talking about blank. What's up, Chance? Haven't heard from you in a while, man. Good to hear from you, bro.
7: Yeah, man. Thought I'd give a call. Ain't been on in a while. We should be talking a little bit of college ball, man.
0: Let's go.
7: I am a huge SEC fan, and people think just because Alabama gave DeBorah a contract extension that, you know, he's okay, you know, but he's not. If he does not, well, I'll say this first. I think he hit on this quarterback. I am more excited for Keleon Russell. He's a true freshman. Everyone is saying he looks great. Not just Alabama writers, man, national writers. So I'm excited about that. If we get our butts kicked like we did in the playoffs, or just have a down year, he may be on his way out, man, because he had, what was this year, 3 now? It's time. It's time to shine. Saban, he was doing it by then. And I know he's not Saban. He's not the GOAT. But he's still getting top 1, top 2 recruiting classes. And he's getting these great quarterbacks. It is time.

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1: Got a ton of talent. You mentioned the quarterback. That's everything. They need to get that going. But I'm looking up and down all the five stars and all the players that they have. And as you said, by this point, Saban had it going. It takes a minute. It's a different animal. You understand those kind of things. University of Washington's got one of the best traditions in all of sports. I mean, if you've ever been to Husky Stadium, and it's beautiful and everything. But Alabama's just a different animal, and I think it takes a minute, and it certainly has for DeBoer to kind of understand the way things work and how to recruit and how to be in the SEC. And it's just there's a ton of pressure. As you said, you're taking over for Nick Saban. You're taking over that program. So the very fact that we're just talking about college ball gets me jacked up. I know that we're going to talk a little bit more about the NFL. We're still going to have another NFL segment, but absolutely positively. All right, I said I'd only take one, but this guy's quick to the point, and if he calls, we cannot miss it. Ladies and gentlemen, boys and girls of all ages, to finish up tonight, we should be talking about blank. It is Mr. Realistic. Hello, Mr. Realistic. Welcome.
2: Yes. Great show, as always. Always interesting, fun. And you had mentioned earlier to be great and to be quick. It's like, make up your mind. I can't do both.
1: And very nice. This is what I mean.
2: And you were talking about horrible breakups, you know, whether it's in sports or in dating. The best thing I do is introduce them to my better-looking friends with more money. Or bring them to these pickup bars and leave them alone for quite a while. It usually works. If that doesn't work, I get them eye appointments. There you go. Thank you.
1: On fire tonight. See, Mr. Realistic never disappoints. He's quick. He's to the point. Even if he can't be both, and I understand that. I cannot be both. I cannot be great and quick, but I knew that Mr. Realistic would finish us off perfectly, and he did. Well done by everybody. You always do such a tremendous job. You just took over the last 38 minutes of the show and were flawless. Give yourself a hand. Very nicely done. We should be talking about blank, another wonderful performance by you. All right, you can guess. What about the teams that LeBron didn't pick? One in particular, I'm scratching my head over, but we got to talk about them all. Now, where are those teams? We'll explain next. Thanks for joining us. It is Sports Night, your late night version on Westwood One Sports and the Westwood One Sports app.
3: 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A.J. Brown arrives with enormous expectations. Can the star wideout be the missing piece for Drake May and the defending AFC champions? Westwood One Sports.
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10: from the Logan AC and Heat Services Weather Center.
11: We'll see more sunshine on Sunday with highs into the mid to upper 80s, and then we are tracking some heat here for early next week with highs around 90 on Monday, but also tracking showers and storms in the forecast here for Monday and Tuesday. That's a look at your 10 weather impact forecast. I'm meteorologist Aaron White here on 97.1 The Fan.
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12: I think if you'd have been a rock DJ, that'd have been great. Just like this. We're going to rock your face off. What's that thing they had on MTV years ago? Headbangers Ball. That could be Ricky Rashman. That could be Headbangers Ball. Thank you so much for joining us. Top of the hour. We'll get back to some NFL discussions. As I told you, I was writing the camp questions, the things that were off the top of my head, and then I went off on a quarterback tangent. So we talked quarterbacks earlier, but this is more about rookie head coaches, coaches on the hot seat, things like that, things that are on my mind. The latest on Brandon Ayuk, which is kind of crazy as well. The other side of things, the race for the number one pick. I think we're going to have another thing just like we had in the NBA because the quarterback class is supposed to be so good. So we'll get into all those things at the top of the hour for hour number four. We've talked LeBron James, like many people, kind of backwards, forwards, all those different kind of things. I told you what I thought of his championship aspirations in Philadelphia, which is the only reason he went there, which, by the way, I was perusing during the break, and I don't want to leave you out anything. This is kind of, you can put this under, thank you, Captain Obvious. ESPN just said, the Jaylen Brown move really kind of changed how LeBron and Rich Paul viewed Philadelphia. You think? You think Jaylen Brown changed what they thought of Philadelphia? Wow, I never thought of that. It's like they pay people to have that opinion. You know, Jaylen Brown going from Boston to Philly kind of changed how people viewed him. You think? They gave up Paul George and a bunch of picks down the line. They basically gave up nothing. They gave up a contract that before that trade, Philly thought they were just going to have to dump on somebody as bad. That wasn't a good contract. I have no idea. Jaylen Brown must have really pissed off the owners in Boston. Like, they just basically said, just take him off our hands. Like, there are players like that. Jaylen Brown's not one of them. So, yeah, changed everybody's opinion of Philadelphia. What are you talking about? I'm not going to say somebody should have been laid off for that opinion, but it's like, you think? I mean, without Jaylen Brown, there's no way LeBron's going to Philadelphia. Of course it changed it. Changed everything. All right. So how about the teams that LeBron didn't pick? First and foremost, the Warriors. And I saw a quote today from their owner, Joe Lacob, who I give him a ton of credit because through their whole run, the Warriors run, he had no problem paying the luxury taxes and all those kind of things. And if I was an owner, I had the money to do that. That's how I would think. If I'm in a championship window, I'll pay all the taxes, I'll pay all the fines, I'll pay all the stuff you're supposed to pay if I'm in a championship window. The minute I'm not, though, and this is where I think fans have it wrong. I think the owner should pay. It's like, no. Not if I'm in a championship window. Why would I go over luxury taxes and pay all this extra excess money? If I'm going to win a championship, fine. The Warriors are still in that case. They're paying Jimmy Butler, who's injured, a lot of money. They're paying Steph a lot of money. They're paying Draymond a lot of money. They're paying a lot of players a lot of money. They're in the luxury tax. They're paying penalties for being maybe a play-in team. That's not what I would do. And the one thing, and you know, I worked in the Bay Area for a long time. So the 49ers and the Raiders, when they were at their height, and it was Al Davis and it was Bill Walsh for the Niners, Al Davis for the Raiders, and Bill Walsh had a philosophy, which was, look, I'm sorry, Ronnie Lott. I'm sorry, Jerry Rice. I'm sorry, Joe Montana. I'm sorry for the greats. But all those guys left. They traded Joe Montana. They released Jerry Rice, who then went to the Raiders. They released Roger Craig, who's finally going into the Hall of Fame. Bill Walsh's philosophy was rather do it a year early than a year late. Al Davis was a sentimental kind of a guy. For all the things that you hear about Al Davis, he loved his players. And he would keep them way past the expiration date. And that's how I would hope to be. Like, I'm not Al Davis, I'm Bill Walsh. And so I'm looking at Steph Curry with the Warriors, for example, and they're done. The run is over. Business is not about being sentimental. Sports is not being about sentimental. You know, we want this guy to stay forever. There's some fine line between LeBron James, who basically whores himself out to every team, which I'm fine with. You get a divorce, that's fine. I've been divorced. I don't wish to get divorced twice, let alone three times, four times, five times, like Liz Taylor, somebody like that. Like, I don't want to get divorced all those times. That's what it seems like with LeBron. He goes all these different teams. You've been divorced five or six times. Maybe it might start being you. But we're also not in the era also of Kobe Bryant and Karl Malone and John Stockton and Magic Johnson and all these guys who played with one team. Like, it's cool. If it works out that way, that's really cool. But we just saw Giannis, who probably wanted to stay in Milwaukee his whole career, go to Miami. I'm okay with that. I get it. Not everybody wants to stay with a team. It gets stale after a while. It's kind of like divorces. Divorce rate in America is over 50%. After a while, you just kind of like, want something else. We're impatient. So I get it. If you want to move to another team, it doesn't really hurt anybody in my book. Even like I said earlier, I don't think the ring chasing for LeBron or ever whatever you want to call it doesn't hurt my thought of him in my book. There is no book, but you understand what I'm saying. Some people hold it against him, whatever. But let me go back to the Warriors. And I'm going through the teams that LeBron didn't pick and what they do. I saw a quote that said that Joe Lacob, the owner of the Warriors, wants to start looking past and to the future and try to build this team back up. That starts with trading Steph Curry. Like, I like Steph Curry. He's really, really good, but they're talking about extending him. And they're talking about giving Draymond Green $28 million for what? Draymond Green especially, he has value in this league for a team that needs experience. San Antonio, for one, they could use championship experience. Some of these young teams like Washington or Utah or some of these teams that are trying to, now that they've got these draft picks in place, go get a player that can kind of guide the way of how to win a championship. Those kind of teams. You know, Draymond Green would be valuable for a team that was on the cusp of a championship or could win a championship, and he comes in there and is like, you know, these are the kind of things you do. I could get that. Steph Curry, still at his age, is really, really, really effective. He keeps himself in amazing shape. It's never been about athleticism for him. It's always been about smarts and shooting and his ability. He's going to be able to play for a long time. You could get a lot of those unprotected first-round picks that everybody's talking about. You're going to be a lottery team. And the worst place to be in all of sports, no matter the sport, is the middle. You want to either be really, really good, really, really bad so that you can get the picks, or really, really good so you can win championships. The worst place to be is the mediocre, Richard Sherman, mediocre, the middle. You don't want to be in the middle. That's where the Warriors are. Hey, everybody, they're a play-in team. Ooh, they lost in the play-in. Dun, dun, dun, dun. We're going to try to get some new players. We're going to try to get, nobody's coming anymore. You talked about Giannis forever. You talked about LeBron. You talked about Paul George. There's just an endless amount of players they talked about. The best team of all time is the players that the Warriors tried to get to help Steph Curry. It's over, man. Like, you've got to know when it's over. It's over. Steph Curry can come back and be a part owner. Steph Curry can come back and be the mayor of San Francisco. He can come back. He is royalty. Not a year or two on another team is not going to change that. The point of Draymond Green being on a mediocre team doesn't make any sense whatsoever. He's a really good front runner and winner. He's a really bad loser. So why would you have him on a team that's not going to win anything? Because they're not. I mean, they're not. Steve Kerr doesn't even try to say that anymore. They're not a championship contender. They're not even close, especially given these teams. Even with LeBron James, who's LeBron James in name only now, they weren't going to win a championship with him. That's why he didn't go there. So that's first and foremost. The Warriors need to come to reality. The Cavs, I thought that was the team that LeBron was going to go to. Look, they have James Harden. I think if they could have unloaded James Harden, maybe LeBron goes home, but not with James Harden, who never wins anything. They're going to be a contender in the East, but they're not. It's not going to be. They're not near the top. The Heat. The reason he didn't go to the Heat, because LeBron clearly went to just win. I like Giannis. I like Bam. What else you got? Is this thing on? Like, what else? They have two really good players. There's no state income tax in Florida, but all the players have kind of found their way. It's musical chairs. He wouldn't have made them a title contender. I don't think the Timberwolves were ever a serious contender. And the biggest question to me is, and maybe we'll have to take this into next hour to ask the question, are the Lakers better without him? They're much more of a Luka kind of a team, but are they better? You know, they've got Walker Kessler to defend, which they needed in Dallas he had, and they've got a bunch of shooters around him, and they got a bunch of scrappy players around him. They're more of a Luka team, but are they better? So give me your thoughts on that. 310-840-4910. We'll finish this conversation. We got a bunch of stuff to talk about the NFL. We got some trade deadline stuff, and of course, the world-famous Lund's Last Call. Final hour of the program. Please stay with us. 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Let's discuss. 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
12: Yes, final hour of the program. Thank you for hanging out with us every time zone but the West Coast. Happy Sunday to you, to our West Coasters. Happy Saturday night. Hope you're doing something good, productive. Please don't be Tony Romo. Please take, I don't know, Uber, Lyft, driverless app, whatever it is that that you need. Pretty inexcusable these days. I mean, I get it. Oh, man, I got to leave my car. Yeah, you got to leave your car. Don't be Tony Romo. Don't be getting a DUI in Wisconsin after you golf terribly at some kind of a tournament. Please do not do that. However you're listening to the program, it could be hundreds and hundreds of radio stations across the country. Sirius XM 375, WestwoodOneSports.com, Westwood One Sports app, which you should download post-haste, please, as a personal favor to me. Really appreciate you hanging out and listening to the show. Please say hello to Alex and Will. Will producing the program. Alex is keeping us on the air and crushing it. Got a nice final hour for you. We'll get into a little NFL here. Got some MLB trade deadline talk at 20 minutes past the hour. And the world-famous Lund's Last Call, including There's a lot of stuff in Last Call today. Bison guy talked. Kyle Shanahan, we did mention that that car accident. I'll give you a little bit more about that as well. Tom Brady is making the news. I'm fine with it. Weird comment by the president about LeBron James. And I got a final LeBron question to finish up the show in Lund's Last Call. So we got a ton of great stuff for you. Thank you for hanging out. I'm giving a, let's see, it takes me about 15 minutes to get home. Let's see, hour, show ends in an hour. Although they replay like 3 hours of us, which is very, very nice if you missed anything. But I'm giving my wife fair warning. This is what happens. I was telling Alex this before we get to things. I was telling Alex that what happens is I live in Phoenix. I got into my car today, and my car lies, but my car said it was 125 when I got in the car, but it was like 117 today at one point. It does not cool. The weird thing about around here is it doesn't cool down. So most times it's like, oh my God, it's hot, but then it gets cool at night. It does not cool down here. So my thing that I do every Saturday night / Sunday morning when I get off the show is I drive home, takes me about 15 minutes, and then I go in through the garage. It's downstairs. We have a three-level house, and then we go in, and I go in the kitchen level, and I walk outside, and just for fun, because it's still so hot, I pounce into the pool with, like, a big cannonball. A cannonball coming! And so I cannonball into the thing. And then my wife, who likes to stay up late and work, I walk upstairs with just a towel around me, which is a horrendous thought. And then she looks at me and goes, can't you just come home like a normal person, watching a little TV, trying to relax? You know, we got three kids in the house. It's our house is like ridiculous all the time. It's completely on fire all the time. Somebody's up. Somebody needs something. Somebody, like, it's constant. And so she gets just a couple hours like, and I am not bliss, as you probably know. I'm not bliss. I'm not mellow. I'm not chill. I'm not. So she just looks at me like, can't you just for once? And I did think about it for a minute that I would do that tonight. That would really surprise her, but I'm not going to do that because it's like surface of the sun still outside. And I do think the radio station that I do the show from here in Phoenix, I think they might have just said, we're not going to do AC at night because no one's there except for that dorky guy doing the national show. So it's burning in here. In fact, I might even take my shirt off for the final hour of the program. Who knows?
3: So damn
12: but
3: hot.
12: I'm just saying. It is. I do. I feel like Ron Burgundy right here. Oh, it's so damn hot. Milk was a bad choice,
3: such San a bad
12: Diego.
3: Choice.
12: Seriously. I think they did. I think they, because I just did a lap while we were at break. I just did a lap. There's no one in here. There's a news talk station in here. There's a rock station in here. There's a sports, couple of sports stations. Like, they're just like, nah, it's all running on automation. So they're just all like, no one's in there. Who are we cooling the place off for?
3: That's crazy, John. I'm not actually that guy. Alone in Westwood, and the AC is blazing over here. So that's just me.
12: This is not fair. Will, how you hanging? Everything good? You nice and cool?
4: Oh, dude. Well, it's, you know, I keep the air on 70 in here, sometimes 69. It just depends.
12: Yeah, there you go.
3: Like,
4: I keep a cool house. I do.
12: Do you? See, the thing in Phoenix is that if I put my thermostat to that low, and we've got, because when you have a house, you have to have like two big AC units. So there's an upstairs and a downstairs. I put them at 80, which sounds ridiculous any other place in the country. 80 is cool in our house. But we have big fans everywhere. Like, we have giant like ceiling fans and stuff throughout our whole entire house. So as crazy as it sounds is, it's nice. But anyway, so I'm just giving her fair warning. She's not listening, believe me. She hasn't listened to a broadcast of mine since like 1974. She does not listen to the show. But I'm just saying. And when I get home and I go, I gave you fair warning. I said what I was going to do. And she's like, do you think I'm listening to you talk? I listen to you talk all the time. Not listening to you talk. Anyway, all right, let's get back on track here. So here's what I did before the show. We were talking about, you were talking, and what are we going to talk about tonight? And I originally put quarterbacks in here, but we already did a quarterback segment. I told you how many questions are around quarterbacks this year between injuries, decisions to make at the position, contracts. Can they play well in the playoffs? Can they do it again? Can they come back from injuries? So there's a lot of issues. But these are non-quarterback related issues, right, since we already did the quarterbacks. So number five on the list of the five biggest training camp questions. If the Rams are healthy, can anybody beat them? And in the NFL, it's different than the other sports. You're going to have injuries. It's to who, for how long, and at what point of the season. Because if it's late in the season and you don't get somebody for the playoffs or whatever, then you have major issues. Football's different. You're going to have injuries. You're not going to have an injury-free season. You're going to have somebody where you're sitting there, and it's not just as a fantasy guy or a betting guy or anything like that, where you're watching your team, you see a guy go down, and you're like, damn it. Which, by the way, FIFA says, hey, you can only play on grass. And what all these stadiums do, they put grass in. The minute FIFA leaves, at grass gone. Like, Mark Davis has an indoor stadium in Las Vegas. He has grass. Here in Arizona, where grass goes to die, they have grass inside a stadium. Like, I don't want to hear it from owners who make billions and billions of Seattle, for example. They just sold their team for nearly $10 billion, but you can't put in grass? Really? Oh, that's way too expensive. You mean in Seattle where it rains like every day? No, grass is way too expensive. I don't know. Players are probably worth it. That's just me. I'm on the side of all these guys. I think George Kittle was the loudest, but it's like, you should have grass in your stadium. Soccer. They're like, we won't come if you don't have grass. Okay, we'll put grass in. The minute you leave, we're putting artificial turf back. It's way too expensive to maintain that stuff. Okay, because you don't make any money in that sport. Anyway, my point is, if the Rams, I don't know why I went off on that tangent. If the Rams are healthy, can anybody beat them? If I gave you Seattle, San Francisco, New England, Denver, Philly, the Bills, like it gave you those teams, or the Rams, who would you take at this point? Would you take the Rams? Because there's going to be injuries. Would you take the Rams or everybody else? Because everybody seems to think that the Rams are going to win this thing. They just got Myles Garrett. They have the reigning MVP in Matthew Stafford. Seems like Aaron Donald is going to come back. Puka Nacua is probably going to get his contract. Davante Adams is back. They're stacked in every place. You can be stacked. Oh, we need corners. That was their weak point last year. Let's go get Trent McDuffie. They went and got Jalen Watson from Kansas City as well, so they just stole Kansas City's corners. Here, we'll just take Kansas City's corners. So they, every position that they needed to shore up, Les Snead went out and goes, okay. And then he gets Myles Garrett like the beginning of June when it's like the slowest month in the NFL. So Rams or the field? Who would you take at this point? I'd probably have to take the Rams. Although I will say this, I was watching Mike McDonald as Seattle was getting ready for their training camp, and Mike McDonald, their head coach, came up. And that dude is really confident. If there's a team, and this is where I laugh sometimes when fans look at their team and go, we're not getting enough respect. You'd rather be disrespected. I promise you, you'd rather be underrated than overrated. But fans just are up in arms. Did you watch that ESPN show? Did you watch that Fox show? Did you hear that dude Lund on Westwood One Sports? He's not giving our team enough respect. Good. Underrated is the way to go. So Seattle is the Super Bowl champions, and everybody usually says, oh, the Super Bowl champs, they'll do it again and again and again. They're great. Coming into this season, not only is Seattle not talked about as the favorite to win the Super Bowl, they're not even the favorite in their own division. That's the Rams. Everything is about the Rams. And Seattle, and Mike McDonald kind of uses that chip on the shoulder thing. And look, you got to go out and play football. One of the most overrated things is, how motivated is a team? Once the ball's kicked off, motivation doesn't matter. You're either going to play or you're going to get your teeth knocked in. That's pretty much how it works. But I wouldn't count Seattle out like everybody's doing. Darnold can't do it again. They lost Ken Walker. Okay. Mike McDonald's pretty smart. Pretty good defensive coordinator. I wouldn't count Seattle out. Everybody seems to be. So that's number one, Rams. Number four, I'm going to go the complete opposite. Who do you think is going to get the first pick in the draft? Cardinals, talent-wise, definitely among the bottom four, but have you looked at their schedule? It's ridiculous. I don't know if they're going to win a game. First of all, they play in the toughest division. That means they're going to have to play San Francisco twice, Seattle twice, the Rams twice. That's not good. But they've got a bunch of games on their schedule that are just ridiculous. And usually it's like, well, wait a minute. They're the worst team. Aren't they supposed to get a better schedule? They have the second or third hard schedule, and just the way that it stacks, it's tough. I don't feel like if I'm Mike LaFleur, I'm like, this is what you gave me? Really? I mean, if I'm them, I'm going, hey, if we can develop like Marvin Harrison, who's supposed to be really, really good, if Michael Wilson can have another good year, if Jeremiah Love can justify the third overall pick, then I think Arizona, that more than wins. The Browns are always a dumpster fire. The Jets, and speaking of fire, if they're not better, Aaron Glenn's going to get fired, and I don't see how they could be. And then the Dolphins, they got to hope Malik Willis is really, really good. Because to me, Cardinals, Browns, Jets, Dolphins in some order. And what's going to happen here is about 8 or 10 weeks into the season, if the quarterbacks in the 2027 draft, so Arch Manning, Dante Moore, there's a boatload of others, are what they're are playing like a lot of people think they're going to play, you're going to start seeing these teams just, we ain't trying anymore. I mean, really early in the process, just like the NBA, they're just going to be like, look, and I don't blame them. And I'm not one of those people who thinks that you shouldn't be able to tank. Let me just, any of these teams, Cardinals, Browns, Jets, Dolphins, I've seen this happen. I've covered teams that did this that didn't have a quarterback, and the next year they had a quarterback, and just the difference it makes. There is no other position in sports that can flip a franchise more than a quarterback. Just how it works. There's 22 guys on the field. I get it. We talk about quarterbacks incessantly. It's because they're that important. Like, if you threw a quarterback on the Cardinals and you look at the kind of offensive weapons they have, you know, Trey McBride, Marvin Harrison Jr., Michael Wilson, they just drafted a running back third overall, and you put a good quarterback, not just a competent quarterback, a good quarterback there, they're going to score a ton of points. That's how important it would be. They'd turn around, a great quarterback would turn around the Jets, the Dolphins, the Browns, overnight. The Browns don't have a terrible defense. I get it. Miles Garrett's gone. They got a really nice player in return. They've got some really good players there. The Browns are perpetually bad. I get that, but you put a quarterback on that team, it changes everything. Same with the Jets. The Jets have not had, and yep, I put Aaron Rodgers in, they haven't had a competent quarterback since when? It changes everything in the building. So those teams are going to be tanking. So who's the worst team among those four? Number three, I'm looking at the new head coaches as we look at training camp discussions coming into camp. If you forgot, Joe Brady promoted from offensive coordinator, Neil Beal's head coach. John Harbaugh's with the Giants. Jesse Minter takes over for Harbaugh with the Ravens. Todd Monken, who is the Ravens offensive coordinator, goes to the Browns. Mike McCarthy, Pittsburgh guy, remember he cried, I'm from Pittsburgh. Hooray. Goes to the Steelers. Miami gets former Packers defensive coordinator, Jeff Hafley. I just mentioned Mike LaFleur, the former OC of the Rams, goes to the Cardinals. Clint Kubiak, who I think is going to be really successful, the former Seahawks offensive coordinator. Kevin Stefanski goes from the Browns to the Falcons. And Robert Saleh, who I'm a huge fan of, goes from, well, Jets, but late last year was the defensive coordinator. The 49ers did a heck of a job with all the injuries there. Who do I think is going to succeed? I'm glad you asked. I mean, Joe Brady, they got a ton of talent with the Bills, but the reason they got sick of, they were success, success, success. They looked at last year and were like, didn't have Lamar Jackson, didn't have Patrick Mahomes, didn't have the roster maybe to make a Super Bowl, but they expected to, so they moved things there. I think John Harbaugh in his first year with the Giants, I think they might be a playoff contender. It all comes down to Jackson Dart to me and health. They've got really good defensive pieces. I like what they did in the draft. I like Mal Yanoy. I like Arvell Reese, but John Harbaugh will put a culture in there. I don't know. I don't know enough about Jesse Minter, but the Ravens are the Ravens. They win. Todd Monken probably won't have the job for the Browns for more than a couple of years. They're a dumpster fire. I don't love the hiring of Mike McCarthy, but the Steelers don't fire coaches. LaFleur is probably in the toughest position of any of the new coaches. He's in the toughest division in football. And the ownership group, Michael Bidwell, and the ownership group of the Cardinals have to understand that it might just be about player development this year. The wins and the losses are not going to come. The schedule's brutal. But if they've got a bunch of players in that roster who are high picks who have not developed. Marvin Harrison Jr. among them. They're not going to get great quarterback play, I don't think, this year. Jeremiah Love was a third overall pick. LaFleur is an offensive guy. Some of these guys, they've got to develop, and especially in Love's case, justifying the third overall pick. So that's probably his charge more than anything else. Kubiak, to me, is incredibly interesting. Clint Kubiak, who was the offensive coordinator of the Seahawks. Where are they going to go with a quarterback? I think it sounds like that Cousins is going to start that thing. Look, I wouldn't do that. I'd start the rookie right away. Let's go. Like, you got a young team there. Let's go. I think Ashton Jeanty has got to show a lot. I think they're going to run the football a ton because that's what Kubiak wants to do. And then they put a bunch of guys on defense when they didn't think that they had Max Crosby, and all of a sudden Max Crosby's back. That's a really, really tough division. It's not the NFC West, but it's pretty darn good. But I'm going to be watching Kubiak. I think that's really interesting. Stefanski, was it just about the Browns? What are they going to do at quarterback? That's a big issue. And then Robert Saleh to me, and look, I'll be honest, I'm biased. Been around him a lot. He's what you call a leader of men. And I just think he needed a better situation. The Jets was an absolute joke of a situation. Continues to be. And all that comes down to what can Cam Ward do? Because Robert Saleh will build a good defense. He was a defensive coordinator of the Niners last year, and they had a ton of injuries. Nick Bosa goes down. Mikael Williams, their first-round pick, goes down. Fred Warner goes down. They had a ridiculous amount of injuries. But they were still a really good defensive team. Now, they got beat by Seattle in that playoff game. But in the regular season, guys were just dropping and dropping and dropping, and Saleh just kept finding ways. So the Titans will probably have a good defense. Jeffrey Simmons, they've got some guys there, signed some guys in the offseason. Their whole thing is, can you develop the young quarterback? Can Cam Ward be that guy? So that's as far as the quarterbacks go. That's number three. And then the opposite of that, your hot seat guys. I think there's a ton of hot seat guys. Usually there's about, what, 6 to 7 changes among head coaches every single year. Zach Taylor, the Bengals, that's going to come back to Joe Burrow and his health. Nick Sirianni, the Eagles, might be number one. If the Eagles, last year they were 11-6 and lost in the first round to a banged up 49ers team at home. That can't happen again, or Sirianni's going to be out. Dan Quinn, I think, of the Commanders, is under a ton of pressure because they took Sonny Styles, the linebacker out of Ohio State, at 7. Defense is their issue. And now, look, Daniels has got to stay healthy, but defense is a major issue for them. Dan Quinn's a defensive guy. They can't struggle again like that. Todd Bowles, same thing. That's an easy division. The Bucs should win it. If they don't win it, Bowles could be out. Aaron Glenn, you're perpetually on a hot seat if they're the Jets head coach. And then another guy that nobody's really talking about, Shane Steichen of the Colts, used to be the Eagles offensive coordinator. I like Steichen, but the way that they ended last year, now look, I get it. Daniel Jones got hurt, but you're in a division that the Texans are really, really tough. The Jaguars had a great year last year. The Titans, I think, could be a team that is an up-and-comer with Saleh, like I said. What happens with the Colts and how, and a lot of this ties back to quarterbacks in almost every single case here, because think about this. Zach Taylor, that ties back to the quarterback. Sirianni ties back to the quarterback. Quinn, it's the health of the quarterback. The Jets don't have a quarterback. Todd Bowles, you got to be better defensively because he's a defensive guy, but Baker Mayfield's contract and health, it all comes back to that. But those are the guys right off the top of my head. What is that, 2, 4? That's like 6 guys off the top of my head. There'll be a couple more. And then finally, the number one thing, and maybe this isn't number one, but it's just the weirdest. Brandon Ayuk, the former 49ers wide receiver, bought a $10 million house reportedly in Virginia, Northern Virginia, which tells you he thinks he's going to Washington. And Washington can't say anything because obviously Ayuk is still property of the 49ers. He's still on the 49ers roster. Now, he's on a reserve list, but he has not been released. So it's not like Washington can talk about him. But if you're Washington, if you're Josh Harris, who owns Washington, because that's going to be who owns the Commanders, because this is a something that's at the level of an owner. This isn't a general manager making this signing and telling his owner, by the way, we signed Brandon Ayuk. He's gone so crazy, bat-ass crazy on social media, that this is where you got to go to your owner and go, hey, man, can we sign this guy? And they do have a guy in Adams Peters who was the 49ers assistant general manager. So maybe he knows him. Maybe they're in conversation. But if I own a football team and this guy's doing this on social media, and one of the things he said is once he signs a contract, he's still going to do this? No. Uh-uh. No, you're not doing this. So he must know. They must have said, yeah, we're going to sign you the minute we can. He's good friends with Jaden Daniels, so they both played at Arizona State together before Daniels went to LSU. So they must have an agreement in place because you're not buying a $10 million house based on this is where you want to play. You must have a contract that's sitting there, and just as soon as the 49ers decide that they've had enough and they've kept you long enough, that he's going to just walk out and sign with Washington. That's what that would tell you. But I'll tell you, man, if I'm Washington, I have to have a conversation. Like, we got to sit down. Like, dude, first of all, give me your phone. Delete all those apps, every single one of them. Like, if you're buying a $10 million house, you're assuming we're giving you big money. And for that big money, not only do we want you to be a model citizen, not only do we want you to catch a bunch of passes and be what you were mostly in San Francisco, but you're not on social media anymore. That's the first thing I tell the kid. Like, you're not on social media. You will not continue this. You're not going to be crazy. You're not going to be the poor man's version of Antonio Brown that we've seen. Like, you are off social media. Anyway, there you go. There's the 5 thoughts I have about the stories around the NFL right now, training camp questions, hot seat coaches, new head coaches, the Rams, which everybody's putting in the Super Bowl, the race for the number one pick, and the craziness of one Brandon Ayuk, whom apparently just bought a house in Northern Virginia. I hope the Commanders know that. Maybe they don't. All right, let's hit this up. We haven't any trade deadline stuff, and we've been talking about trade deadline for weeks, but it's starting to come up. It's starting to be relevant. There's lots of teams who think they're still in it, but they need to be real with their team, with their fans. We'll explain that next, and then Lund's last call at about 40 minutes past the hour, only here on Westwood One Sports and the Westwood One Sports app.
32: 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Westwood One Sports.
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17: Let's go.
12: Hello, friends. No, this is good. You're still out tonight, or maybe you're taking, like... By the way, I was talking about Tony Romo earlier. Like, dude, take a Waymo. Waymos are awesome. You get in them. Make sure that you're going to the right address. I got a story on that. But you go into the Waymo, and you can play whatever you want. Like, you can crank the music as loud as you want. There's no one in there. It's just amazing. Except don't fall asleep. I read an article the other day, like, people are falling asleep in Waymos, and Waymo doesn't know what to do. Like, it knows you're still back there, and it's like, well, I can't pick up another passenger, so I'm just going to drive around in circles until, like, people wake up, like, an hour later. The hell am I? Well, Waymo's just driving you around because it doesn't know where to go.
3: That's it.
12: And then they've got a, like, a, there's, like, a, you know, a person, right? So if you miss your stop or whatever, someone will try to yell, like, sir, wake up, and it's yelling at you. And people sometimes are so hammered that they just sleep right through it, And then the thing at some point finally just pulls over and, like, waits for your drunk ass to wake up. So anyway, but yeah, I mean, you know, come on, Tony Romo, take a Waymo, crank the music up. You can relax. It's great. You have like 3-4 people. But the problem is last year we were coming home from a Halloween party, and my wife put in, instead of our street is lane. It says lane at the end of this. Road is like 3 roads over, like, probably a half mile away. And so we're driving, and I look, and you know, we've got like music cranked and everything in a full car of stuff, and everyone's going to our house, and I look, and we zip right by our road that we're supposed to turn down, and I'm like, what's going on? It's not like an Uber where you can tell your Uber driver, like, hey man, you missed the turn, like, go back. Can't do that in Waymo. So the thing takes us, and we're like, hey, Waymo, we're hitting buttons and stuff. Hey, go back. And so nothing's happening. And finally, we're like a mile past our house, and it pulls over and, like, opens the doors, like, get the hell out. And we're like a mile from our house. So, of course, it's Halloween. So we're all dressed up. And I'm dressed up like 60s, you know, hippie guy. And I'm walking down the street at like 1:30 in the morning. And, you know, we got all these people. They're in high heels, all weird stuff. And we have to walk back a mile because Waymo dropped us off the wrong place because my wife put in the wrong address.
3: That's amazing. So,
12: and we didn't know how to, like, get Waymo to turn. Like, we were like, no, we want to get back in and do another Waymo. And Waymo's like, get out. And then it drives off the minute we're out. Like, sorry, man, there is no button to take you to the right place. So what my point is that, you know, if you have had too much tonight, and you may have, it is 11:30 in the West, 2:30 in. Better be right. Like, put in on the app. Better be right. That's all I'm saying. Lund's last call coming up at about 40 minutes past the hour. Do not miss that. The guy that was launched in the air by the Bison, he has spoken. And you want to hear this. It's pretty funny. All right. As far as MLB trade deadline is concerned, I did this rant a little bit early. So Tarik Skubal is the number one guy. By the way, let me just give you a little bit of fair warning. Most trade deadline trades don't work out all that well. Some do. You know, you'll get a guy that can help you lock something down. Aroldis Chapman, when he went to the Cubs in 2016, was the closer that they needed. They won a World Series, and they probably don't without him. I mean, it happens a few times. Park Skubal's a guy that I think if he went to the right team, maybe the Dodgers, maybe the Cubs, who've had a lot of pitching injuries, you know, he could be the difference between maybe winning it and not, something like that. But what has essentially happened is because, and I think the actual adding of the extra team has been a bad thing, because the entire American League, because the American League stinks outside of the top of the few teams, they think they have a shot. And that's what I mean about Skubal. The Tigers, he's not staying there. It's already, he's going to go to free agency. It's very doubtful he comes back. The Tigers are like 7-8 games under 500 and still think that they have a shot in the American League. You don't. You trade them. The Red Sox are in a major heater. There was a lot of things talked about. Speaking of Aroldis Chapman, there was a number of players. They traded for a third baseman today. Luis Arraez is a guy that, I mean, anybody on the Giants is available. Anybody and everybody. Rafael Devers is on a heater right now, so maybe they're not going to move him, although I think that his contract is so big they would move him. But Matt Chapman, Willie Adames, Luis Arraez. I don't think they want to trade Logan Webb, but if they were blown away, I think they would. I mean, that's the team I would look at, is that as bad as the Giants' record is, they have some pieces. What I also laugh about, too, is, well, if those players on that team were that good and could make that big of a difference, wouldn't they have done that on the team they're on now? Anyway, what do I know? So the Giants would be open big time for trades, but I start looking at some of the players that are going to be traded. Like, the biggest name to me, and he's not going to do this. This is not the way that Mike Trout works. But 35-year-old Mike Trout, please free Mike Trout. And the perfect time is coming up. Philadelphia, which is his hometown team, needs an outfielder. Their outfield combined is second to last in baseball in OPS. They've had injuries out there. They need an outfielder. The Angels, let me check. Oh, yeah, are going nowhere. So they need bodies. They need young players. I like Mike Trout. I grew up in Southern California, just probably 3-4 miles from the Big A. No one goes to the games. We need Mike Trout to have people come to the game. They're not coming because of Mike Trout. Year after year after year, Artie Moreno screws the team up. They're not coming out. You could have Mike Trout. They had Shohei Ohtani. They weren't coming out for him. Like, they're not going to come out. You had two of the biggest stars in the game at the same time in Shohei Ohtani and Mike Trout. They still didn't come out. They're not coming out. So trade them. It's time. Like, if I'm major league, there are times when I think the leagues honestly should get involved. These are one of those times where Rob Manfred calls the Angels, calls Artie Moreno and goes, for the good of the game, can you just trade the guy? He's been in one playoff series and you don't hear his name come up because Trout really doesn't want to go. And I get that. But wouldn't you want to go to your hometown team? I mean, they came up to Trout during the All-Star game in Philadelphia. They're like, what do you think? And he didn't say no. He said all the right things. I like being in LA. I like being with the Angels. I don't want to get traded. But if your hometown team traded for you, wouldn't you go? Now, you always think that. We always think that. LeBron didn't go to Cleveland. We all think, let's go home. Aaron Judge didn't go back to San Francisco with the Giants. You know, sometimes going home's overrated. I understand that. But if not Philly, then somebody. Get him back in the playoffs, because that's how you differentiate the good from the great players. And we don't know what Mike Trout would do on a playoff stage, because he's been there for, like, what? Does he have 10, 12 total playoff at-bats in his whole life? So, I don't get it. And I'm, look, newsflash, I'm not Mike Trout, but at some point, wouldn't you want to test yourself in the playoffs? I think every athlete would want to do that. You're on a team that doesn't win every year. I mean, that's got to stink to walk into every single year and think, well, we're going to suck. I'll get paid. LA's cool. Probably lives near the beach. He's in Orange County. Not bad. Good life. You just don't win. I mean, that's not the worst thing in the world, but if you're at the level that Mike Trout is, you're one of the all-time greats, and the people that you're being compared to are guys who won playoff games, tested themselves in playoff games, won World Series, wouldn't you wonder in the back of your mind, it's not for me, it's not for anybody else, it's not for legacy, it's not for any of those things, it's just, wouldn't Mike Trout want to be in the playoffs again? I would think. Wouldn't the Angels think to themselves, we had Ohtani, we've had guys, we still don't win, it's probably time, he's 35 years old, he's healthy, it'd be the time to trade him, because next year he could get hurt, he gets hurt a lot? I don't know. Just a thought. But we're hearing all these different names in the discussions of who's going to trade for who, you know, Skubal and arise, and a bunch of guys on the Giants and whomever on the Rockies, and you know, the Royals stink. I mean, there's a handful of teams that are already out of it where it's like, come on, be realistic with yourself. Make some moves. You know, the Dodgers are making moves, and the Brewers will make moves, and the Braves will make moves. I mean, there's

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2: Breaking news. LeBron James has chosen to sign with the Philadelphia 76ers, joining Jaylen Brown in his final campaign. Can the King add another ring? Westwood One Sports.
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2: from the Logan AC and Heat Services Weather Center.
3: We'll see more sunshine on Sunday with highs into the mid to upper 80s, and then we are tracking some heat here for early next week with highs around 90 on Monday, but also tracking showers and storms in the forecast here for Monday and Tuesday. That's a look at your 10 weather impact forecast. I'm meteorologist Aaron White here on 97.1 The Fan.
4: Time. Oh, I always cry because I'm so torn. You see, I know that Will needs sleep. Alex and I could hang out all night, but you don't understand that Will, the producer of this fine program, the late night version of Sports Night, he does three radio shows back to back to back. Now I know you're driving around going, I dig ditches. Sorry, I didn't think you. Not all ditch diggers
5: that
4: are drunk.
5: What accent was that?
4: No, I'm just saying that's my drunk accent. Like, you know, you dig ditches all night or all day. You deserve a drink or 10. So I just like, yeah, you know, you're getting mad because, you know, I dig ditches. He's producing a pro. Look, man, producing radio is not easy. He does three different shows, three different personalities, three different people who probably, you know, aren't real pleasant most of the time outside of me. I'm very pleasant. You know, you never know. And so, you know, it's a lot of time. It's not like 10 hours, right? Didn't you say that? 10 hours?
5: This is number 11 right here.
4: 11? I shorted 11. You an hour. Yeah. And then you're going to sleep fast, and then you're going to do the same thing tomorrow, right?
5: That's it. I'll do it again.
4: Ridiculous. See? So we like to make sure that whether it's hour one or hour 11, doesn't matter. Tremendous job. But here's what we do. We give you the five things you need to know so you can be a productive member of society on this Sunday. It's almost Sunday on the West Coast, about 15 more minutes, and then everywhere it is Sunday. So five things that you need to know. Let's do it now. We call it Lund's Last Call.
1: It's time for Lund's Last Call.
4: So obviously we forgive Alex because we were talking about this during the break. Bison guy. Everybody, it's Bison guy. That's all it is now. Yellowstone Park. This has been a couple of weeks now. This grandfather, essentially 65-year-old guy, his name is Carl McDaniel. Carl McDaniel tossed 8 feet into the air by a bull bison at Yellowstone's Bridge Bay Campground. Now, I'll give you a little background on this, and then we're going to hear from Bison Guy, Carl McDaniel, but I like Bison Guy better. He got launched into the air, and it's become one of the bigger memes on social media. It's just crazy. And I've been to Yellowstone Park on a couple of different occasions. I've had bison go by my car. I wasn't getting out of the car. I wasn't taking a picture. I was rolling up my windows, and I was ready to go. Like, if they had hit the car, I don't know. Like, I probably was too close. They don't really... They're kind of desensitized to all of it. But what happened here is, we've come to know this now, that it's mating season. And they call it mating rut. So these bison, they're a little bit charged up. And if you get a little too close to them, they don't like it. So then he starts wagging his tail, start doing all this kind of stuff. And the guy was trying to run away, but he came around a corner, basically, and the bison hooked him and threw him up in the air. Bison guy, Carl McDaniel, is in the hospital, broken bones. He's going to be fine, though. Here he is on what happened. This is Bison guy from his hospital bed.
6: We saw the bison. At the time, I had my grandson with me. It was like, you need to get up to the amphitheater. I will deal with this down here. They move faster than you could ever imagine. He just kept coming, and he was more aggressive. And as soon as he got off that tree, he launched me in the air.
7: It was definitely clear that he had a pretty painful injury. It's actually broken in multiple pieces, and you can see some fragments here, and there are fracture and break lines right through that.
4: That's not good. Not good. I don't want to laugh, but the memes are pretty funny. I know we were talking about this during the break, too. The Buccaneers did a thing where they had a wide receiver flip into the end zone last year, and they combined and kind of melded together Bison guy and that receiver, and a bunch of people got mad. Can't have any fun anymore. He's going to be fine, the guy. He protected his grandchild. Well done by him. I thought the Bucs were fine. Many people didn't think it was very funny and very good or in good taste. So there you go. Bison guy will be fine. Alex, have you seen Bison guy get thrown in the air yet? Have you looked it up?
8: I have not. I just...
5: Dude, you gotta get on that.
8: I don't know if I want to see this.
5: The hang time... Dude, yes you do.
4: No, it's funny.
5: The hang time on this.
4: He gets flipped a couple of times.
8: Did he antagonize the Bison?
4: No, because it's mating season and he didn't know. And he was pretty far away. And they do tell you, by the way, if you've never been there, they tell you, like, look, these look like, you know, they're kind of just hanging out. They're not, these are gigantic animals and don't get near them. They tell you time and time and time again, like, don't get near these things. And it was just agitated because it was mating season and probably, you know, maybe he's one of the more, like me, one of the more unattractive ones and could not get a female bison. And stop. As far as I know, there's no alcohol. That's what would help me.
8: Maybe he was
4: lights come on at 2 o'clock, yeah. You know, not looking so bad after 8 Jack and Cokes, you know.
8: Maybe he was just looking
4: they don't have. I don't think bison in. Have that.
8: I don't know if I could.
4: Now, speaking of broken bones, and this is no joke, 49ers head coach Kyle Shanahan involved in a car accident. This happened on the 14th of July. They kept it under wraps here. Sustained a broken nose, 3 broken ribs, a broken hand, also required over 40 stitches in his face, and a severe concussion. General manager John Lynch said today that the team is being cautious with Shanahan's return to coaching duties. Did not give a specific timeline. Chris Forster, their offensive line coach, is going to take over the duties for now. Shanahan says, quote, Kyle basically is going to be in the protocol, which of course is concussion protocol. And he said, actually, it's going to be similar to a player. But those are some major injuries. When you guys heard that today, you're like, oh my God, broken nose, 3 broken ribs, broken hand. Have you guys ever had broken ribs? Those are not fun. Those are not fun. Oh,
5: no.
4: Can't laugh. No. I can't breathe. Can't sneeze, can't cough. Yeah. Like, it really hurts when you do those things.
8: Man, I never touched a rib. That sounds terrifying, too. Why is everybody getting beat up? What's going on?
4: I don't know. I'll tell you, man, get well, Kyle. Those are major injuries, man. I'm glad he's going
8: to
4: be okay.
8: You know what's crazier? To think about, like, crazy. Tiger flips cars and walks away. It's like, what is this? How bad was this?
4: Good call. Good point. That's a really good point. This has been a big issue all week, and I have a personal philosophy. You do you. It says, is Tom Brady's WWE flirtation a midlife crisis run amok, or is this a product of something far more calculated? So he's gotten into this whole thing with one of the Paul brothers and the boxer, and they're doing it for WWE. And it was like, oh, it's hurting Tom Brady's legacy. Here we go again. And it's like, look, man. If Tom Brady wants to go WWE, whatever, man. He's a broadcaster. He's made tons of money. He's got clothing lines. He's done all this kind of stuff. Like, nobody cares that George Kittle's doing this stuff. Nobody cares that Pat McAfee's doing this stuff, but Tom Brady can't? I don't know. Does it hurt? Does it help? I don't think people are going to remember, and they're probably going to pay him a ridiculous amount of money. Hey, Tom Brady, you do you. I don't care. You guys care that Tom Brady's doing some kind of WWE stuff? Does that hurt his legacy? You guys care?
5: Now, why do people get so caught up in what other people are doing?
4: I know, like, right?
5: Like, what does it matter?
4: I get it, man. I don't get it. I really don't.
5: Yeah. Do your thing.
8: I think we just live in a world where everybody cares about everybody but themselves. And so, like, the biggest names with the biggest stardom, and we just have to, like, hyper-fixate on their life because it's like something's got to be wrong with them. Yeah. They got to be held to a different standard. So, like, with Brady, I'm pretty sure he lost all his money to that crypto scam, so he's trying to make it all back.
4: He might have.
8: So yeah, you're right. Like, honestly, if he's going to go on stage, get flipped a couple times, Jake Paul's going to fake punch him, or who cares, dude?
4: All right, finally, before we get out of here, this is not a political show. I know more than anybody that you want separation between your sports and your politics. I get it, man. This is the toy box of life. But this blew me away. And I guess we're just desensitized by this. There was a time in our nation's history that when you were called a racist, it was a pretty big deal. Like, that dude's a racist. And you're like, what? Like, that was something you did not want to be called. People were sued for it. And this was the simple question that's been asked a million times by everybody. Who's better, LeBron or Michael Jordan, for the best player of all time? Like I said, I'm not into lists. I'm not into Mount Rushmores. I don't care. Both are very good. But one of the reasons LeBron went to Philadelphia is probably to get another championship. Go, I'm better than Jordan. So this was President Trump. He was asked the question, Jordan or LeBron? This is what he said.
9: Well, Michael Jordan's a guy that's a friend of mine. Play golf with him. He's a really good guy. And I think LeBron is, maybe he's a racist, but maybe he doesn't like Trump. I don't know. But I only like people that like me. So I would say Michael Jordan all the way.
4: There was a time in our country, like, you just say that. Wow. You're getting a letter in the mail, like a lawsuit. Like, whatever you want to say about LeBron James, like, where did that come from? Like, just, like, you can just say that now? Like, just, I don't know.
8: Wow.
4: Hey, LeBron or Michael? I don't know. That guy's a racist, so I'm going to say Michael. It's like, what? I mean, that was wild to me.
8: Random.
4: Maybe we're just desensitized because it didn't seem to make that many headlines. And again, this is not a political show. I'm just simply saying that, like, that's wild. You could just, I don't know, just say that about somebody. Hey, LeBron or Michael? I don't know. The one guy's a racist. What? What did you just say?
8: You know what's fascinating? I don't know how he finds a way to make everything about him. It's like a talent. It really is at this point, right? He literally said, and I'm quoting what he just said. Maybe he's a racist, or maybe he just doesn't like me. I like people who like me. What are we talking about?
4: It's just a wild thing to say.
8: I know,
4: right?
8: Michael Jordan, like, good friend. We play golf.
4: Wow. It's just like, just wild. Just like, oh my. And you know what's amazing? Like, LeBron, as far as I know, hasn't even said anything about it. He's just like, I'm not going to give this thing legs, which, you know, give him a ton of credit. I'm not going to give this thing legs. But man, back in the day, you say something, just even casual conversation like that, you call somebody a racist, it's like, dude, you're getting a call from the lawyer going, hey, you need to retract that, bro.
8: Yeah.
4: Like, you can't say that stuff. Like, this is wild. But these are the times we live in. That is all. Based on a question of Jordan or LeBron. I'm sorry, that question's been asked and answered a million times. Never like that. Wild. All right, there you go. That is the late night version of Sports Night here on Westwood One Sports and Westwood One Sports app. Thanks to Alex. Please get some rest, Will. Always thank you for your contributions tonight. 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
4: Ah, yes! Thanks for joining us. We are rocking and rolling on a Saturday night. We hope you are doing incredibly well, whatever you're doing tonight. Maybe you're, on the West Coast, it's still pretty early. I mean, it's only 9 o'clock on the West Coast, but, it's about midnight on the East. But whatever you're doing, maybe you're heading out of a club, maybe you're going to dinner, maybe it's a late dinner, maybe you went to a game, whatever the case may be. 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Love to get a call from Canada tonight. It's been a few weeks, so Canada, let's go. I think you're on the Fan 590 in Toronto up there or something like that. But anyway, hundreds of radio stations, SiriusXM 375, WestwoodOneSports.com, Westwood One Sports app, however it is that you are listening. Thank you for doing it. We appreciate it here. Alex is here. Will is here. We got a bunch of great stuff for you. In a moment, you're going to be amazed at how many questions there are around the most important position in sports. We'll do that in a minute. And then in about 20 minutes, I just read this. Right before the show. So, I'm hanging around. I'm listening to Mike Wickett. He's finishing up his show. I've got the show pretty much. I mean, it's done, except for then. This is it's a credible report. It's not some crazy person. I wouldn't bring that on the air, at least. Well, I'm a crazy person. But, I mean, it's a pretty funny, interesting report. So, we'll do that in about 20 minutes the hour and keeps us on the topic of the NFL, which we're getting into quarterbacks in just a minute. By the way, Alex and Will are sworn to secrecy. Like I said, we get into these talks during the breaks, and we love to take you in on and bring you in on all of them. And I'm sorry to tell you, the last one, we just can't.
8: Can't do it.
4: And so that's all I'm going to say. Can't do it.
8: Can't do it.
4: But most of them, 99% of the conversations, you are going to be part of.
8: You're right, John. We'll bring them. I wouldn't want to blow anything on this one, so we'll definitely not do that.
4: Do not do that.
8: No, we're not doing that.
4: All right. You just already gave it away. All right. So, again, I'm doing the show today, and we're coming up with NFL topics, and I thought to myself, okay, training camp questions, everybody's doing that right now, and I got a lot of good ones, and I'm going to do that later on in the show. But then I started looking at the quarterbacks, and I started thinking, wait a minute, this is a separate topic in and of itself, because what do we love talking about more than anything? Anything more than LeBron, more than Tom Brady, more than a Dak Prescott, more than, like, whatever it is you want to talk about. We love talking about NFL quarterbacks, and since there's a few camps in process, I've already been to a camp, by the way, and then next week, everybody's in, so it's time to start talking about it. So I start thinking, think about quarterbacks, all right, and how many teams, and I broke this down into three tiers. I'm a total dork. So 21 teams I put in something to talk about with their quarterback, 7 teams, not much, they're pretty well set, and then 4 teams are complete dumpster fires, all right? So that's how I categorize these, and you're saying to yourself, wait a minute, Lund, there's not 21 teams who have a question about their quarterback. Oh, contraire, mon frère. Think about this. And I'm just going to do these in order of their record last year because it makes it easy. So Denver, for example, is 14-3. They don't have anything to talk about with their quarterback, do they? Well, Bo Nix is coming off an injury. That's something to talk about, right? New England, can Drake May win in the playoffs? Drake May during the season, close to being an MVP. But if you're sitting up in New England, we have a lot of listeners up in Boston. We get them all the time. Mr. Realistic, for example, calls all the time. You certainly have a question about Drake May, don't you? Like, that's great. But in New England, there's regular season is great. But if you're a Patriots fan and you sat through, you enjoyed so much the Tom Brady, Bill Belichick era, just getting to the playoffs, just getting to the Super Bowl, that's not enough. Now your appetite is wet again. Like, you had a couple of down years, and now you're like, well, we're back. If they get there next year and they don't win it again, I know Patriots fans, I know Boston fans, I know Northeast sports fans live there, work there. It's not enough, especially for that kind of an organization. So look, Drake May, you can have another great season. You can be on the cusp of being an MVP like last year, and at the age of 23, you come from nowhere. The Seahawks have a really good defense. I get it. Come up with any excuse you want. It just wasn't the Super Bowl. It was all through the playoffs. He struggled. So can he win in the playoffs? Question about the New England quarterback. In Seattle, and you can debate me this, and we get lots of calls from Seattle as well, lots of good friends in Seattle. Seattle was 14-3 last year. They win a Super Bowl. There's no question about Sam Darnold, right? Is Sam Darnold really real? Maybe that sounds crazy, but there's still people who think, yeah. I mean, I think he answered every question. In Minnesota, he was absolutely great. But then the question was, well, kind of like Drake May, can he win in the playoffs? Because he played the Rams as a Viking in the first round of the playoffs, and he stunk. And so everyone went, can he win in the playoffs? Well, I don't know. He went toe-to-toe with Matthew Stafford in the NFC Championship game, actually outplayed him. He was okay, not great in the Super Bowl, but what he did in the playoffs is he didn't turn the ball over, not one time. So I don't have any questions about Sam Darnold, but I think some people still do if he's really real. The Texans were 12-5. That one's an easy one. There's a question about C.J. Stroud. Are you going to give him a long-term contract? He was terrible. Speaking of terrible in the playoffs, terrible. Caleb Williams of the Bears, they were 11-6. They came back in every game last year. Constant comebacks. Can you do that 2 years in a row? Not normally. So I like Caleb Williams. I think he's one of the best young quarterbacks in the league. I'm just saying he's got to have a consistent year in which they beat teams. They don't have to have him perform some kind of a miracle. The Chargers? Yeah, absolutely. Who doesn't love Justin Herbert? But when is he going to start to win games? I think there's a question there. So you see where I'm going here. All of a sudden you're like, yeah, you're right. Or maybe you're saying you're crazy still. All right, I'll give you more. The Eagles, Jalen Hurts. Is this his final year there if he doesn't play at a really high level? The Steelers and Aaron Rodgers, this is his last stand. If I was the Steelers, I wouldn't even have resigned him. Obviously, the Vikings have a question at quarterback. Murray, like most people think, or could J.J. McCarthy get in there? The Falcons have a question at quarterback, Tua or Penix. The Ravens, okay, they don't have a quarterback issue, right? Well, no, they don't. But everybody's talking about Lamar Jackson's contract. It's constantly going to be talked about. He's due an extension. He wants a full guarantee. The Ravens haven't done that to this point. The Panthers, and I'll ask you this, Will, I'll ask you this because you're right down there in North Carolina. I mean, look, I love what the Panthers did last year. People forget they beat the Rams once, and then they gave them a hell of a game in the playoffs. But the big question around the Panthers right now, probably question number one, is A, can they sustain it? And B, Bryce Young at this point, I'm not sure if I give him a contract extension or not, because that's the quandary that the NFL finds themselves in constantly. Once you get a good quarterback, you have to pay him great money, because the question becomes, well, what else are you going to do? Because there's just not enough to go around. So as Carolina camp opens, Will, you're down there. I mean, isn't that the number one question? Mm-hmm. Is Bryce Young good enough to get a major contract extension?
3: Yeah, I mean, that's it. And, I mean, they picked up his fifth-year option this year, and that's ultimately what we need to find out, is can he do more? Because, I mean, it's gradually, like, if you watch it the last couple of years, it's gradually gotten better and better. But, and they got to the playoffs last year, and you could argue they should have beat the Rams in that wild card game. Yeah. But the defense allowed Stafford to go 71 yards up the field in like 2 seconds, which was atrocious. Yep. But I digress. No biggie. Who's still thinking about it?
4: Man, you are still angry. I can tell.
3: Oh yeah. The good thing is the Panthers have given him everything he needs to put up or shut up this year. Like they drafted for the O-line again, so they've bolstered that even more. And they really improved the defense, by the way. Like Jalen Phillips, Devin mm-hmm. Lloyd from Jacksonville, and they've added some more weapons. Like they went and they got John Mechie, who Bryce played with in Alabama in 2021.
4: That's right.
3: Yeah, wide receiver. Connection yep. with. Yeah, so they've got weapons and they've added pieces to where it's like, okay, if you're going to do it, you got to go do it. Like, there's no more excuses. You have everything you need. And so it's put up or shut up time for Bryce Young. So that is the number one question, to your point.
4: Yeah, I mean, because, look, he's a former number one overall pick, and people early wasn't good, but then Carolina was good last mm-hmm. year. But you're going to have to now put up or shut up. You're going to have to give him big money. Are you going to do that? Then Indy 8-9 last year. Daniel Jones' health is a huge thing. Baker Mayfield, which, by the way, is everybody watching quarterback? So the four quarterbacks they have on for the series this year, Baker Mayfield's been absolutely great. Jaden Daniels is coming off an injury. By his own admission, he's not an overly outgoing guy. His mom is actually the best part of that part, so it's not great. Joe Flacco's good, and Cam Ward's young. He's not bad. Just they're okay. But I think Baker Mayfield by far is the most interesting subject of quarterback this year, which they take the, you know, four different quarterbacks. I think those of the four, I think Baker is the most interesting. But as he talks about in the I don't know, it's a documentary more. It's more than it's more a show. But he had a ton of injuries. He's up for a big contract. He wants a new deal. Are they going to give him a new deal? So again, there's questions there. And then even really, really good teams like the Chiefs and the Bengals, right? They're set at quarterback, right? Well, when does Patrick Mahomes come back? I know he's back. I know I saw him, but I saw a big sleeve on his leg. Joe Burrow has been getting hurt a lot. Is Joe Burrow going to be able to stay healthy? There's that part of it for those teams. The Saints, Tyler Shuck, is he the real deal? The Commanders, I just mentioned Daniels. He had issues with health, and he's a really thin guy. The Giants, 4-13. Everybody's excited. John Harbaugh's there. Woo, the Giants! Well, Jackson Dart's got to take the next step. I really like him. I mean, guy almost ran for 500 yards, ran for 9 touchdowns, completed a bunch of passes. They were a lot more fun, but okay, you were still 4-13. Like, you got to be, it's not fair to charge the quarterback with wins and losses, but that's what we do. So you were 4-13. He's got to take another step forward. And then a team like the Raiders, Mendoza, Cousins. Like, it's not that I don't like Kirk Cousins. I drafted Fernando Mendoza for a reason. I drafted to start. He's the number one pick in the draft. I mean, I get it. Have Cousins be a mentor. Have Cousins be a backup. When's the last time Kirk Cousins was really, really effective? Like, the Raiders went and got all these guys. Start your rookie. But it doesn't sound like he's going to start, so I don't like that. I get it. Tom Brady runs the organization, blah, blah, blah. He knows more than me. I get it. I'm just saying. And then the Titans, like I said, he's been okay in the quarterback series. But I like Cam Ward. I really do. But they went 3-14, and he made a lot of rookie mistakes. I'm not going to put Cam Ward in the, oh, yeah, I can't wait to extend him. So that's 21 teams I just went through. and either injury or contract or money, or when it comes to a team like Atlanta, Tua or Penix or any of those teams. And those are teams that you would think to yourself, there's not that many issues. There's 21 teams, and I think that's legit. And then these are the teams to me. There's seven teams that you're like, yeah, they're pretty set. You know, the Jags, Trevor Lawrence, he's their guy. He is what he is. Josh Allen, you can complain that they didn't win the Super Bowl last year when they didn't have Lamar Jackson and Patrick Mahomes in the way, but he can only do so much with the talent that he has. I have no issue there. Matthew Stafford, the only question about him is how much longer is he going to do this? Brock Purdy with the 49ers, he's solid if they can stay healthy. Jordan Love with Green Bay, he's solid. I think that, again, need to stay healthy. Jared Goff is Jared Goff. Dak Prescott's really good until the playoffs. So those seven teams right there, I don't have an issue with any of those quarterbacks. Again, you can disagree. 310-840-4910 on the Western One Sports Talk and Text Line. And then these are the teams that are most interesting, to be honest, because the 2027 NFL draft is supposed to be awesome when it comes to NFL quarterbacks, whether it be Dante Moore, or probably would have been the second pick to the Jets last year. There's a Manning in the draft, so that's going to mean something. I was watching, what was I watching the other day? I was watching SportsCenter, and I should know this, but Aaron Rodgers' brother, I think it's Jordan actually, works for the SEC Network, and he was saying that Arch Manning may not be a top 10 pick. It's like, dude, his last name is Manning. If you don't turn in the card, the owner will take the card from you, write the name on there, and hand it in himself. He's going in like the top one or two because his last name is Manning. The expectations are so high. But anyway, I digress. That's the 2027 draft. And these four teams, the Browns, the Cardinals, the Jets, and the Dolphins. Now, I know if you're a Dolphins fan, you're going, whoa, whoa, and we get a lot of calls from Miami. Malik Willis is here to save the day. Da, da, da, da, da, da, da. All right, we'll see. I'm not a huge fan. I don't mind them taking a $25 million flyer on him this year, but I don't think he's long-term. So to me, there are four teams at the bottom. I mean, the Browns, are you kidding? Sanders, Gabriel, Watson, one of those guys. I guess that Watson is finally going to play for the Browns. I'm not a huge Shadura fan. He went to the Pro Bowl last year. That tells you about the Pro Bowl. But those three quarterbacks are fighting it out. And by the way, that's not a bad defense. I get it. They let Garrett go. That's a really good defense. If they could get any kind of offensive firepower, which they can't, but if they could, but they can't, that's a pretty decent defense. And then, I don't know, the Cardinals, and they're getting ripped, I think, mercilessly, and I don't understand why. I understand why. I should rephrase that. But they took Carson back in the third round. They have Jacoby Brissett, who is practicing despite the fact that he wants a new starter contract, even though he's still a backup and probably won't start for very long because they need to find out what Carson Beck is. And then they've got Gardner Minshew. Did somebody want them to go out and, like, spend money on a quarterback with this quarterback draft coming up? They're simply saying, look, we'll take a flyer on Carson Beck. These other two guys we have are backups. If we lose a lot of games, that puts us in a better position. I got news for you. Just like the NBA, we made this such a topic. For these four teams, they are tanking. The Browns need a quarterback. They have a pretty decent defense. Put a good quarterback on that team, whether it be Moore or Manning or whoever. Browns might be in the playoffs. You look at the Cardinals offensively, and I know nobody wants to talk about this, but between Marvin Harrison, Michael Wilson, they just drafted Jeremiah Love, put a quarterback on that team. They'll score points. They just hired a new offensive-minded head coach with the last name of LeFleur, so they might be all right. I'm talking long-term. The Jets need a quarterback. They've needed one forever. Geno Smith is not long-term. Cade Klubnik? No. They need a quarterback. So any of these guys, these four teams are tanking. So when people were complaining about the Cardinals, go get a quarterback. What do you want to do, trade for Mac Jones so that they can win six games and not be in a position to draft a franchise quarterback? So you got four dumpster fires at the end. You got seven that are, you know, there's nothing wrong with it. And then you got 21 of the 28 quarterbacks that you can say something about. And that includes Patrick Mahomes' injury. Like, give me a quarterback. There's a question. Lamar Jackson, well, there's no issue there. Well, he needs a new contract. Like, every single year it's like this, and I'm not just talking about, like, quarterback competitions like you have in Minnesota or Atlanta or something like that. Rodgers' last stand is a huge thing. Jalen Hurts in Philadelphia, where's that going to end up? Because if he struggles again this year, look, we got A.J. Brown out of your way, which is addition by subtraction. All right, there you go. And if you're still, if they go 11-6 and are out in the playoffs in the first round last year, and he plays ineffectively like he has, people have figured him out, then he's going to be gone. Like, there are so many. We talked about Bryce Young. Do you give him a contract? C.J. Stroud. You're going to give him a contract after the way he played in the playoffs? A lot of times in this situation, you just have no choice. What are your options? Go into the draft. Try to find the next Sam Darnold. Like, that's really difficult to do, because if you could find that, you would have already done that. So a lot of questions around quarterbacks, and you think to yourself, well, a lot of these teams, they're stable. By my estimation, and you can tell me I'm on crack and crazy, there's about seven situations where you go, yeah, this is pretty calm. The rest of them, whether it be injuries, contracts, money, competition, got Drake May, can you win in the playoffs? Those kind of things. You know, Sam Darnold a year ago was in that category of, can you win in the playoffs? Because he had just got blown out by the Rams as Minnesota's quarterback. So much so that Minnesota went, yeah, we'll take JJ McCarthy over Sam Darnold. A year later, Darnold wins the Super Bowl. There's no more questions. But some people still want to ask questions about Sam Darnold. So a lot of quarterback questions. Injuries like think about Jaden Daniels a year ago. A lot of people had him in the top 10 of their quarterbacks. Washington was an ascending team that just went to the NFC Championship. A year later, they go 5-12, and now we're like, is Jaden Daniels too skinny? Is he going to get hurt? Is he RG3? Happens every single year. So give me your thoughts on how I assessed your quarterback situation. Maybe you want to put him in the, hey, nothing to see here. I don't think I need to put more teams into a dumpster fire, but give me your thoughts on what you think your quarterback situation is with your team. I just went through it quickly, all of them. More questions than you would think. 310-840-4910, 310-840-4910. We can talk football now because training camps are in full gear. We still don't have a game, but we're getting there. All right, one more segment on the NFL that I want to hit you up with, because right before the show, there was this story I read, and at first I thought, this is crazy. And then I thought to myself, you know, that could make sense, because this has kind of already happened. I'll explain what I'm talking about next. Your late night version of Sports Night, only here on Westwood One Sports and the Westwood One Sports app.
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1: Thanks for joining us. You know when Alex is running the ship. Beautiful music. Will is producing the program. Alex is running the ship. It is your old friend John Lund. It is Sports Night, the late night version. I'm ready to get wild. It's Westwood One Sports and Westwood One Sports app. So the top of the hour, it's kind of snuck up on us. The show's kind of rolling. But it kind of snuck up on us. The top of the hour, you take over the show. We're already to that point. In about 36 minutes, it's very, very simple. We need you to jump on a line at 310-840-4910 on the Westwood One Sports Talk and Text line. That is 310-840-4910. You tell us what we should be talking about. It is a segment we love to call We Should Be Talking About Blank. I have given you a lot of things. We have talked about NFL training camps. We have mentioned a little baseball, LeBron James, if you want to get into LeBron James, which I'm going to do at about 40 minutes past the hour because we discussed his decision-making process, which I came to the conclusion of, you do you, LeBron. I wasn't angry. I wasn't mad about how long it took. I just decided if I didn't want to consume it, I didn't. You have that power, you know. So we'll discuss the main reason he went to Philadelphia. In fact, I maybe think it's the only reason he went to Philadelphia, which is to win a championship and to further his legacy. So we'll discuss that at 40 minutes past the hour. And then top of next hour, you take over the show. Very simple. If you think we should be talking about a certain baseball team, if you think we should be talking about trade deadline a little bit more, if you have an issue with the way that I categorized your quarterback on your team, which we just went through, that is fine. We can do that. The host is not always right. In fact, lots of times he drank too much the night before and is wrong. Just kidding. I didn't drink at all last night. It was fine. But you get the idea. So you take over the show, top of the hour, 310-840-4910. Love the regulars that call. We've got a lot of new callers that have been calling all over the country. It is a lot of fun, and we enjoy it. So we'll do that at the top of the hour. All right, so I'm very particular in what I pass on to you, the sweet, clean listener, because the thing is, I don't want to get fooled by all this stuff. And now we've gotten to a point where it used to be difficult. When I would put together a show, I would think to myself, all right, what is real, what is not, and all that kind of stuff. And in certain aspects of life, fake is fine. But in when it comes to actual news, you want to make sure that it's real. You want to make sure that it's, you know, so you can't even check for check marks anymore. You say, check for the check mark. But now Elon has got this whole thing where I think if you pay, what, like $8 a month or something, you get a check mark. So everybody's got a check mark. Fake Adam Schefter, check mark. Fake Shams, check mark. You just don't know. People make up certain names that work for a certain company that doesn't even exist. And so you really got to watch it. You know, you got to watch what you consume. So, as I told you, I was telling you a little while ago, as we just went through quarterbacks, I was looking at an article that was posted, and the guy who posted it is a guy named Vinny, and I don't want to screw up Vinny's name, but Bong Signore, and Vinny has covered the NFL for a long time, different outlets. He's now with the California Post, and he's not saying this is going to happen, but he's kind of dialed in. And he doesn't just write stuff to write stuff like a lot of people do, or they say things to say things. And so I'm not saying this is going to happen. I just think it's interesting, and I want to tell a couple of stories in regards to it, kind of use this as a jumping off point. So I'm going to quote him. He says, multiple league sources have indicated that the San Francisco is a team to watch if Joe Burrow serves the Bengals with divorce papers. For some reason, for the same reason, Kyle Shanahan, general manager John Lynch, made an earnest run at Lions quarterback Matthew Stafford in 2021. Some believe they would not hesitate to do the same if Burrow is available. Now, let me explain that before you're like, oh, this is crazy. This is just, you know, it's crazy talk. We haven't got the NFL season going yet. This is just somebody throwing something out there. Number one, he's a credible guy. And he wouldn't have wrote it, I don't think, unless he had maybe heard something. Does it mean it's going to happen? No. Now, there's a few different things here. He mentioned Stafford. That is a fact, and a lot of people know this, that it came down to the Rams and the 49ers for Matthew Stafford. Remember, the 49ers had Trey Lance going. It wasn't working out. And they're like, okay, what can we do here? They knew that they were an older aging team, and kind of like the old Rams were an older aging team. They wanted to win a Super Bowl. They wanted to get a quarterback, competent quarterback behind center. Kyle Shanahan knew that Jimmy Garoppolo wasn't going to be able to get it done. They draft. That didn't work. They traded all those picks. And so before, you know, the Brock Purdy era starts, they're trying to get Stafford just like the Rams were. He decides on L.A. between those two teams. L.A. wins a Super Bowl, et cetera, et cetera, et cetera. Now, this is not a knock against Brock Purdy in the slightest. But there are rumors around Cincinnati that is, and this is why I was kind of surprised that the Rams drafted Ty Simpson. because I thought to myself that Joe Burrow has one more year. And you know, one of the reasons why Cincinnati hasn't been very good is because Joe Burrow's been hurt. But some of it has been, too, defensively haven't been good. They've put a lot of resources into, obviously, their wide receivers. Chase Brown's a nice running back. They've got a good team. The quarterback has got to stay healthy, and they need to be better defensively. But if they go through this season and Joe Burrow is healthy and they don't win, I could see a Matthew Stafford situation where Burrow says, even though a couple of these seasons have been on him for being hurt, they have made it through. They did make it to a Super Bowl, ironically enough, against the Rams, which they lost. But I could see him going to the Bengals and saying, look, man, this just isn't working. I'm getting to my age 30 year and plus back half of my career. Now, Stafford was much older than that when he went to the Rams. But I could see him going to the Bengals and going, hey, man, wanted to trade me. Now, one thing I do know, because I was in the Bay Area when Carson Palmer finally got traded from the Bengals to the Raiders. And the only reason it happened was because, if you remember, their quarterback by the name of Jason Campbell, and the Raiders were off to a good start, this is years ago, gets hurt. And they were over a barrel. Al Davis had passed away that year, and they wanted to pay homage to Al Davis. They wanted to have a good season. And Cincinnati, and you know this if you're an NFL fan, the Brown family is not about pleasing other people. They're not about pleasing. They're like, look, you're under contract. You're going to stay. It's very hard. You know, Palmer had had years and years and a lot of issues with the Bengals until they finally said, fine. But remember, the Raiders gave up two number one picks. Like, the Raiders just, it wasn't a good situation for them. And the only reason ultimately the Bengals did this was, yeah, Carson Palmer squawked a lot, but the Raiders massively overpaid. It didn't end up working out well. So let's go to the Bengals again. Would they really trade with this same family, same ownership group, trade Joe Burrow? I wouldn't think so. Wouldn't think it would make very logical sense. But if you're Cincinnati and you struggle and struggle and struggle and struggle and you can get Brock Purdy and, I don't know, a couple of first-round picks, I mean, I would think cost maybe even more than that. But let's say it's Purdy, who, by the way, is massively underrated in my book. He's solid. You can go to and win a Super Bowl with Brock Purdy. The 49ers almost did. It took the magic of Patrick Mahomes in overtime to do that. But it wasn't Purdy's fault. They didn't. Year before that, when he was a rookie, they went to the NFC Championship game. He got his arm ripped off. I mean, he can. I think he's a guy where, you know, in my head, I say this all the time. In my head, can you see, this is how I gauge a quarterback. I know this is weird, but this is what I do. I close my eyes like I'm doing right now. Please don't do this if you're driving down the road, although you do you. I close my eyes and I think to myself, can I see that guy, that quarterback, holding up a Super Bowl trophy? Now, I know guys like Trent Dilfer did and so forth, but on a team that does not have just a ridiculously lights-out defense, can I see player X holding a Super Bowl trophy? I can see Brock Purdy doing that. He's talented enough. So Purdy to Cincinnati, at least a couple of first-round picks, maybe a player. And if you're Cincinnati, who play in a division that's very winnable, Cleveland's not very good and haven't been for a long time. Pittsburgh's been spinning their wheels with Aaron Rodgers, and who knows what they're going to do at quarterback eventually. They've got a couple of young backups that I don't know much about. I mean, I know them from college, but in the NFL level, you don't really know what they could do. And then Baltimore's got a new head coach after having a great run with John Harbaugh. I mean, they should keep being the Ravens, but if they're going to be so stubborn on Lamar Jackson and won't give him what he wants, and Lamar Jackson goes somewhere else, then that, all bets are off the table with that team. You know, at some point you say to yourself, all right, I got to stop beating my head against the wall. And maybe they do this. Because in the situation of, let's go back to, and the only reason I'm bringing it up is I think of the Stafford situation. And the 49ers are an extremely aggressive team. They have been under John Lynch and Kyle Shanahan. They'll trade picks. They did for Trey Lance. They tried to get other. They've been aggressive in going after players. They would absolutely. Kyle Shanahan would love Joe Burrow. But would a Purdy plus picks plus another player, like a couple, and I'm talking a couple of first-round picks. Let's be realistic here. You're not going to get Joe Burrow for Brock Purdy straight up. You're not. It's probably going to cost you a couple more first-round picks, if not more. Maybe two ones, a three, a player. It's going to cost a lot. But the 49ers, the other thing why this resonates with me a little bit is, you look at the Stafford situation, that was an aging team. That was Stafford, and the Lions were a little different. They're like, look, you've tried. You were the first pick in the 2009 draft. You've tried to bring this Lions franchise up. We owe you this. And they did. Now, I don't know that the Bengals will ever get to that point that they would think to themselves they owe Joe Burrow something. And I don't think they do either. You pay a guy. That's what you owe him. That's what you did. You don't owe him anything. Most teams, Cincinnati is not this kind of team normally. Most teams will do right by a player. This happens all the time in sports right now. It didn't used to happen that way. you know, Al Davis used to bury Marcus Allen on the bench. That's just what it was. But nowadays, the teams try to, if they can, say, all right, if we can get a fair deal, we'll trade you. Hey, I want to be traded. All right, don't make it public. Don't make us lose leverage. Let's be cool about this. We can come out good on this, so can you. Both teams can win a trade. And in Cincinnati's case, I think this would make a lot of sense. In San Francisco's case, you've got an aging roster, 2027 Joe Burrow. Again, I'm assuming just for this conversation that the Bengals struggle. Burrow stays healthy, and he goes to the Bengals and says, look, I want out. And then after a while, the Bengals would say, nope, nope, nope, nope. And a team like the Niners call up and go, hey, Brock Purdy, 2 1s, a 3, and player X. Cincinnati's like, because that might jumpstart a rebuild for them. And like I said, I think Purdy's competent in terms of winning at a really high level. So you give me the shots. 310-840-4910, 310-840-4910. The only reason I bring it up is because I think that's a credible source bringing it up. And I think, you know, when you look at trades, because what's crazy about trades is I get this all the time from people. You can hit me up 24-7, 365 at John Lund Radio on all social media. And people go, what do you think of this trade? And the first thing I do is I think, okay, I'm the other general manager. I'm not the team that, you know, you're a fan of a certain team and you come to me with a trade. This happens all the time, probably more than anything else. Well, number two, hey, number one is that was a really stupid thing you said. Number two is, what do you think of this trade? So people come to me with trades all the time. What do you think of this? And I hit them back and I go, will this get the other general manager fired? And 9 times out of 10, fans are drinking late at night when the show's on. 9 times out of 10, it would have gotten the other general manager fired. And that's what I tell them. Don't look at it from your team's viewpoint. You're the other team's general manager. Would you approve the trade? Because most times with fans, and again, I'm not ripping anybody. I'm simply saying that a lot of fans think quantity over quality. What if we gave them these 8 players and 2 third-round picks? Could I get Joe Burrow? No. Could I get Patrick Mahomes? No. It's not a quantity thing. It's a quality thing. And most times, and I'm the same way. I'll look at baseball trades, basketball trades, NFL trades, and I'll say to myself, what about this? And once I started to adapt the what if I was the other general manager, I went, oh, yeah, that probably wouldn't work. Because some of the general managers that used to take advantage of back in the day, like Isaiah Thomas when he was in the NBA, or, you know, certain general managers, like, oh, everyone, it's not a good thing when your phone is ringing off the hook. Why does everybody want to trade with me? You stink at your job, and everybody gets

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2: Breaking news. LeBron James has chosen to sign with the Philadelphia 76ers, joining Jaylen Brown in his final campaign. Can the King add another ring? Westwood One Sports.
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4: We'll see more sunshine on Sunday with highs into the mid to upper 80s. And then we are tracking some heat here for early next week with highs around 90 on Monday, but also tracking showers and storms in the forecast here for Monday and Tuesday. That's a look at your 10 weather impact forecast. I'm meteorologist Aaron White here on 97.1 The Fan.
5: I love it. Thank you so much for joining us. That is Alex running the show. Will is here for the third consecutive show. Just running him right into the ground. And then every time you call on him, he's just awesome. LeBron James talk here. We should be talking about blank at the top of the hour. It is the game. It's not really a game show that is sweeping the nation, but it's still sweeping the nation. 310-840-4910. I'm looking at the calls right now. Just a wonderful list. We get a great list of our regulars. I got a couple of newbies on there as well that I'll get to quickly as well. But we want you to take over the show at the top of the hour. You do such a phenomenal job. And then it's not me just going blah, blah, blah, blah, blah. And you can talk about anything you want. We just take everything on the table, off the table, whatever it is you want to get to, we can do. Let me hit you with a little LeBron here real quick. I started the show with this. And what I started with is he can make whatever decision he wants. He can take however long he wants. If you don't want to consume those things, don't consume it. I chose at the end not to consume it, not because I was angry with him. Just I had heard enough, and it was not even his fault. It was the Brian Windhorst and the Shams and the this guy and the that guy and the Kendrick Perkins. I think he's going here. He's 100% going to Miami. He's 100% going home to Cleveland. He's 100% going to Golden State. It was like, look, it became clear that nobody knew what they were talking about. They were talking in circles, and I was like, I don't need to hear this over and over. So I wasn't mad about it. Adam Silver said, we got to put the schedule together. He's got to make a decision. Look, I think he's only going to play for a year. I know he signed 2 years, but I think he's only going to play for a year. This is probably it. He's trying to win a ring, go off into the sunset. I mean, it's pretty clear. If he wanted hometown, he would have went to Cleveland. If he wanted to just have a bunch of fun, he would have went to Golden State. If he wanted to, you know, have it be heartstrings and tearjerkers, he would have went to Cleveland. Like, if it was just about South Beach and not paying state income tax and having a bunch of fun, he would have went to Miami. Like, there's all these different things. He clearly went for one reason. He cares about what everybody thinks. He cares about legacy. He cares about winning another championship. He's been on about 92 different teams. Charles Barkley came out and said he's ring chasing. Hey, Charles, you played for Houston your last year. Olajuwon was there. Drexler was there. Again, I know, don't let me confuse you with the facts, but he did that. Lots of guys have done it at the end of their career trying to chase a ring. So he's trying to get another one. If I was him, I'm not. I wouldn't care about my legacy. It's already cemented. You're one of the best players of all time. We can never say who is the best. That's why it's such a great debate. But he thinks maybe if he gets one more, fine. The big question to me is, will he get it? The question right now, oddsmakers, and I ran to oddsmakers just as we're speaking here. The Knicks are still the favorite in the East, then the 76ers. As far as the title is concerned, it's Oklahoma City, the Spurs, then the Knicks, then the 76ers. He has a really good chance. The one thing that people are getting confused, and this is not a rip on LeBron James, he's going to be 42 years old during this next season. He's not going to play that many games. Last year he played 60. I'd be surprised if he played that many again. He averaged about 20 points, 6 boards, 7 assists. He played well. If his name wasn't LeBron James, okay, if he was just whatever the name was and the 76ers added somebody with these kind of stats, it would be a nice ad, and we wouldn't be freaking out and screaming and yelling and all these kind of things and putting him in a, you know, in the championship already. A player that averaged those kind of numbers, they're good numbers. But LeBron doesn't play much defense anymore. LeBron is a ball-dominant player, which, sorry to confuse with the facts again, that didn't fit with the Lakers because he wasn't going to stand in the corner and shoot corner threes. That's just not what he does. He can pass, he can board. when he feels like he's got the energy, he can drive to the rim just like he used to do. He shoots more jumpers than he would probably like at this point of his career. He's not a great shooter. And these are no rips on LeBron. He's played the most games. He scored the most points. He's been one of the most impactful players. When I say these things, this is a 42-year-old player. Nobody else has done these things. But if his name wasn't LeBron James, we wouldn't be freaking out. You get the name of LeBron James, you don't get the guy in the prime of his career. So there's confusion there. Second part why I don't think they're going to win a championship is Joel Embiid has to stay healthy. Size is coming back in the NBA. Now, can you win a championship without a traditional center? Of course you can. But Joel Embiid, his last 3 years, has played 39, 19, and 18 games. Joel Embiid cannot be counted on at playoff time. And if you think about it in that regard, is a team without Joel Embiid but has LeBron James, and I love Jaylen Brown. I said it a million times on this show. Vastly underrated. I don't care about his podcast. I don't care about what some dummy said about analytics, that he was the seventh best player in his own team. That is one of the dumbest things I've ever heard. Watch the damn game. Very big fan of that term. Watch the damn game. Analytics are important. Really important. But Jaylen Brown's really good. And Tyrese Maxey is really good. They've got players. It's just that when you're counting on a 42-year-old guy and a guy who's constantly hurt like Joel Embiid, what do hurt guys do? They continue to get hurt. So it's not that I don't believe in LeBron James. I don't believe in Joel Embiid. And I don't believe in a 42-year-old LeBron James who's not near the dominant player that he was. He can be in spurts. He can be in spurts. There's no question he can be in spurts now. But not consistently. Not on a team that has all these. And again, I'm going to give you an analytic here that may or may not mean something. But the usage rates last year, LeBron was at 27%. Max was at 29%. Edgecombe was at 19%. Embiid was at 32%. And Jaylen Brown was at 35. So that's 142%. Something doesn't add up there. So we'll see. Because LeBron is at his best when the ball is in his hands and when he's making decisions. But that's what Tyrese Maxey does. That's what Jaylen Brown does. That's what Joel Embiid does. You know, those guys handle the ball. So they're not complementary players. It doesn't, like, if you looked at the teams he could have joined and been the best fit, Philly wasn't the best fit. Did they have the most talent? Clearly he thought they did. But it's not the best fit for him. So could they win the championship? Of course they could. Are they going to win the championship? It's not a great fit. LeBron's best when he's ball dominant. He's not going to be ball dominant on this team. He wasn't ball dominant with the Lakers at the end. Is he going to stay healthy at 42? Is Joel Embiid going to stay healthy? Joel Embiid, by the way, for those who forget, is going to be 33 during this season, and that's an old 33, and he had a lot of injuries coming into the year. If everything goes right for Philadelphia, they could be a championship team. I don't think there's any question. But a lot has to go right, and what happens is people think, fans think, I get caught up in this too, but I learned this a long time ago because I covered teams, wrote for teams, covered teams that had all this talent. You went, oh my God, they're amazing. You know the thing I learned about those teams who never, ever won a championship that I covered? That it's not fantasy basketball. It's not fantasy sports. If you looked at that on a piece of paper and you said, oh my God, LeBron, Jaylen, Joel Embiid, Tyrese Maxey, oh my God, VJ Edgecote, are you kidding? That's an amazing fantasy team. Right. But there's chemistry and they have to fit together and guys got to defend and guys got to be healthy and they're going to be in there, but do I think they're going to beat Oklahoma City? I don't. Do I think they're going to beat San Antonio? I don't. It's going to be a dogfight. Here's the other thing about the Eastern Conference, too. For years, what have we done? East isn't very good. East isn't very good. East isn't very good. Take a look at it again now. The Eastern Conference and the NBA, because of a couple of different things. Number one, you're not going to get a whole lot of nights off in the Eastern Conference like you used to. Like the bottom of the Eastern Conference, like, oh, those teams stink. Here are the teams that finished at the bottom. The Wizards, are they going to be better? DeBonta, Anthony Davis, they're going to, you know, if they get general health, that's going to be a good team. Should be in the playoff hunt. Indiana, they get Tyrese Halliburton back. You know, the Bulls, did you see Caleb Wilson at all in the summer league? I'm not saying these teams are going to be winning championships. I'm saying that a lot of the teams in the top of the Eastern Conference feasted on these teams for a long time. The Heat are going to be better. The Hornets kind of took a step back, but the Hawks are a good team. Toronto was good last year. If they get Kawhi, which I think this is going to all end up that Toronto does get Kawhi, they're going to be better. Cleveland, I don't think, is a championship team. I told you that before with James Harden on the roster. It's probably ultimately why LeBron didn't go there. The Knicks are the champions. The Celtics are going to take a step back. I think most people would say that. And the Pistons are a 60-win team. So while the Eastern Conference, I don't think, is as top-heavy as a team like the Thunder or the Spurs, in terms of the Eastern Conference being tough, and what I mean by that is every single night outside of playing the Nets, the Bucks, the Hornets, every other team in the Eastern Conference is going to give you a game. You're not going to be able to fatten your record up like you did in the past. Like last year, the Wizards, the Pacers, the Bulls, the Nets, the Bucks, those teams all stunk. You're not going to be able to do that. Teams are going to be better. Detroit has some playoff experience. It's not easy like it is the West. Would I rather be in the East than the West? Yeah, because the Thunder and San Antonio are at the top of that, and I wouldn't want to play against those teams. But as far as top to bottom, especially if you take out those last couple of teams, a team like Brooklyn, a team like Milwaukee, there's a lot of good teams in the Eastern Conference. It's easier at the top, I think, to win without San Antonio and Oklahoma City, but I think night in and night out, it is not going to be easy like everybody thinks. So tell me where I'm crazy. And these are not knocks on LeBron. It's just for those already handing them the trophy, and I get this sense that it's like, well, we don't even need to play the year. And I'm like, whoa, whoa, whoa, whoa. It's not like that. So let's do this. Top of the hour. You can either take that track and talk about LeBron like a lot of people have done. You can get into NFL camps, Major League Baseball trade deadline, or you can go completely off course here. That's what we do at the top of the third hour here. We should be talking about blank. 310-840-4910, 310-840-4910, the Westwood One Sports Talk and Text Line. Take over the show next. It's Westwood One Sports and the very downloadable Westwood One Sports app. You're going to take the show over next.
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5: All right, here we are. It is hour number three. Thanks for joining us. John Lund with you on Westwood One Sports and the Westwood One Sports app here on the late night version of Sports Night. 310-804-4910 on the Westwood One Sports Talk and Text Line. You take over the show. We should be talking about blank. Say hello to our good friend Alex. Will is here producing the program. We love that you are here as well. There are many ways you could be listening. 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Thank you, thank you, thank you. We appreciate it. We'll do calls as this is how we do it. We have you take over the show as long as it's great. So it could be 5 minutes, 10 minutes, an hour, who knows? I could get lazy during this segment because you're really, really good. I'm like, these people are taking over the show. This is great. So we got a lot of regular callers. I can see the lines right in front of me. We'll get to everybody. Just be quick and great, and we'll keep this going as long as we possibly can. I told you Canadians go to the top of the list, so let's go up to Canada, and let's go to Ryan to kick everything off. Ryan, welcome. You're on Westwood One Sports. Go right ahead.
32: Hey, Alex, Will, and John. Let's go Blue Jays. Dylan Cease, eh?
5: Yeah, look at him today. He was awesome, right?
33: Blue Jays!
5: Oh, that was so good.
32: I won't hold the lines. Let's go, Dylan Cease. Let's go, Blue Jays.
5: Very nice. Hey, Ryan, well done. That's how you do it, man. Ryan, well done, my Canadian friend. I got to say, I'm Dylan Cease. Shout out to the Lions. They signed him this year, and there was a number of teams looking to sign him. Of course, they signed him from the Padres, and he was good with the Padres. Not great. He had his moments with the White Sox. He was originally went over there in a trade from the Cubs, and Cease was good. This year with Toronto, he has just turned it up to a whole new level. Starts the All-Star game. Dylan Cease has been great. So good call by you, Ryan. Well done. That opens you up at 310-840-4910. Let's hit up Detroit next. I was just telling Detroit stories during the break. Derek is in Detroit. Hi, Derek. You're on Westwood One Sports. Go right ahead, my friend.
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5: Hey, doing good. How are you, Derek?
0: I'm doing great. I wanted to talk about Josh Allen, but I got to talk about my Detroit Lions, if that's okay. And first,
5: yeah,
0: I want to start with the reason why we're going to win the Super Bowl, in my opinion, is because of Jahmyr Gibbs. We let Montgomery go. He's about to be unleashed. I've been to a couple of practices at Allen Park. Man, he's looking like, I don't want to say Barry Sanders, but, man, he looking special, man. And our defense,
5: yeah,
0: I know a lot of people don't believe in our defense, but I'm going to take you to 2006. I'm going to make it quick. Indianapolis Colts, they gave up 147 yards during the regular season. Once the postseason came, they dropped it down to 98. I believe the same thing will happen with us, and the key will be Derek Moore, the rookie out of Michigan. And that's all I got. Detroit Lions, let's go.
5: All right, man. See, this is what it's all about. We should be talking about blank 310-840-4910. You take over the show. He wants to hit up on the Lions. Yeah, it was weird year for them last year. 8-9, had some injuries, but you start looking at the offense and they lost Montgomery. I get that. He went to the Texans and they kind of have that thunder lightning thing, but they got Isaiah Pacheco from Kansas City. Laporta comes back healthy. The offense should score points. It took a minute, man. Look, I've had this happen with teams I've covered. You lose both your coordinators. Fans don't talk about that, but they lost Aaron Glenn and Ben Johnson in one offseason, and it's just not easy, and you got to come back from that. So with that, that didn't surprise me whatsoever. Had some injuries as well. They get healthy. I don't know if they're going to win the Super Bowl. I'm glad that you're confident that they are. I'm just simply saying that, you know, the talent is still on that football team. Between injuries, losing those coordinators, that was kind of a big deal. So I'm with you, man. I think that they're going to bounce back. That's a really tough division, though. Minnesota, what they're going to do. Green Bay, obviously. Chicago, the season that they had. So, yeah, it's going to be a fun division to watch. 310-840-4910. Ladies and gentlemen, boys and girls of all ages, let's not make you wait any longer. Speaking of Michigan, we're going to go back-to-back to Michigan. We don't often do that, but we'll make an exception. This is our good friend, Mr. Positive, everybody. Go ahead, Mr. Positive.
1: To my Warriors. As the Dream Lord comes through your radio dial and descends from the darkness upon your mind, body, and soul, remember, follow your dreams with head held high. Without you to hold them, they would wither and die. Boom, shakalaka. Warriors, there is so much division in this world. Please seek the truth and accept other opinions. Love one another. Seek unity, not division. Be bombastic. Damn it. Be you. Be Chris Cuomo, Stephen A. Smith, John Lund, and the All-Star crew with John Lund. Go for your dreams. Boom, shakalaka.
5: Oh, he held that last one a little bit there, didn't he? Held that last note. Did Mr. Positive. This is what the show's about. You can opine on Mr. Positive because usually what happens is we talk sports. I open up lines. We tell you you can talk about anything you want. And then Mr. Positive calls and then everybody opines on Mr. Positive whether they love him or they hate him.
1: Boom. This is kind of what happens. Shaka-laka.
5: And I think I speak for the whole show, but I want you guys to chime in here. Anytime he does not say that he's going to enter anything like that, I think it's a good phone call. You know, because there for a while, like every call was like, I squirmed a little bit.
2: It's not good. Enter your mind.
24: They have to bring a change of shorts. He enters me so much when I'm here. It's kind of crazy.
5: What? I'm just saying.
1: Boom,
5: he would just say it in a way that was creepy. And he's gone away from that. I think it's maybe the third or fourth call in a row where he, you know, we're not entering anything. We're just, it's good.
24: It's a quick drive through now. Right? We're not going inside to sit down. I like it.
5: No, drive through. Yeah. Will, your thoughts? I'm sorry, I didn't hear you there.
3: I kind of want to get up and run around the house now. Let's see. I'm on hour number 9.
5: See, we did this for you. Yeah, we did this for you.
3: I needed that. I really needed
5: it. Yeah, we needed something, right?
3: Wow.
5: Yeah. Dude, I'm not on hour number 9. I'm like, we're just 2+ in. And in my water bottle, which I'll tell the story of the water bottle later, which is not even reaching distance, there's a big energy drink in there, like a double energy drink, and I need to get to it. And you've been here 9 hours. I need to send that to you.
3: Yeah, I've got one right now.
5: All right.
3: I got it.
5: 310-340-4910. We should be talking about blank. You take over the show. Where should we go with all of this? Here's a loyal. He's got his robe on. He's got his chalice. He's the man. We need to talk. Football's starting. What better place can we go than our good friend TD in Dallas? Hi, TD. Welcome.
4: Hey, John. Hey, Alex.
5: Hey, what's going on, man?
4: Well, it is your close personal friend, TD in Dallas.
5: That's right.
4: Our John Lund, heavy metal maniac, rock and roll believers out there. I hope you got your robes on. I hope you got your chalices out. I hope you're sipping something good out of those chalices. And to all our new listeners, again, please send me all your credit card information to johnlundcultleader@gmail.com. You can send me whatever personal identifiable information you want, home address, credit card information, social security. Just go nuts. Send it my way.
5: Make sure to have that three number code on the back. Those kind of things. It won't work without it. Donations accepted.
4: And if you are a first time listener, welcome to the cult. This is more than a sports talk radio show. This is a movement. We are a death cult. Mr. Positive just set the tone so eloquently for me to come through here and opine on LeBron James.
5: Mm-hmm.
4: Something interesting about LeBron, I guess. Because he is, like, the predominant sports figure of my lifetime. I'm 33 years old. He's been the biggest name, I think, in all of American athletics that I've ever come across. Maybe Tom Brady is, like, a second guy. I wasn't old enough to be there for Jordan in his prime. I watch all the hardwood classics. I've seen what Jordan did. I'm not ever going to say LeBron was better than him, but for a guy who came through as a very young kid and is gone his whole career, no weird scandals, and also we're living in the age of information, we're constantly broadcasting ourselves, being broadcasted. There's never been a weird scandal with him. There's never been, married to the same woman, I guess his high school sweetheart, raised his whole family with him. I don't understand the hate that LeBron gets. He's been the face of the NBA for, it feels like 20 years now. I'm not going to say that's exactly correct, but yeah, I'm happy to see him still having the great career that he has, being as productive on the court as he's been. And I'm kind of perplexed by his decision about Philadelphia because I didn't see that coming. But you know what? Here we are. And to all our first-time listeners out there, I wish you all a very pleasant boom shakalaka. Welcome to the cult.
5: I always like it when other people take the boom shakalaka. That is our good friend TD in Dallas. I was ready to talk Cowboys with him for camp, but sometimes the show becomes about the show, and I thought he was spot on about LeBron. Look, he can do some weird stuff. There's no doubt, but I do think it's weird. I don't know there's ever been a superstar. Like, I got it. I get it with Brady. People got sick of the Patriots and the winning. Jordan never, people didn't hate him. Kobe, people didn't hate him. I'm looking at some of the greats of all time. LeBron just, I don't know, for some people just rubs them the wrong way. I don't know if they're just sick of him being around. They want something new. It's going to be one of those things where, like, he's going to retire, and I think he's only going to play one more year. He's going to retire, and then people are going to go, I miss that guy. I don't know what it is. You can give me your thoughts, 310-840-4910, why people don't like him. He's got every record in the books. Charles Barkley's getting mad at him for jumping teams. Meanwhile, if you went to Barkley and you said, tell you what, you can have LeBron's championships, but you got to jump teams. He's like, where do I sign up for that? Yes, please. Let's go to our good friend. Let's go to the West Coast. Let's go to our good friend James in Tacoma. If you don't know where Tacoma is, that's a nice suburb of Seattle. Hello, James. Welcome. Go right ahead.
6: Hi, I'm a first-time caller. First time today.
5: Very nice. I don't think I've ever heard of you. What's going on?
6: Two things for you. First one, regarding ESPN layoffs. The thing that bothers me about people like Carl Ravage this year, 2 years ago, is Neil Everett. When those guys get laid off, the same time ESPN is bringing back people who left the station on bad terms, like Mike Golic Jr., they left ESPN in 2019. Well, guess what? They're back this week doing a sports radio show. Same time Carl Ravage gets laid off. quarterback.
5: Yeah, Ravitch is a bummer because he's been there 33 years or had been there 33 years. He was really a major part of their baseball coverage, including, by the way, the Little League World Series, which he did a tremendous job of. But as I said before, as much as I feel for him, and I do, was he bringing in revenue? Was he bringing in eyeballs? And ESPN decided no. And look, they've cut back on their baseball coverage. I don't know if, you know, remember when they cut back, when they cut off NHL coverage, it was like, sorry, Barry Melrose and everybody's got to go. It's not making us any money. Then they brought it back and then it's all of a sudden it's a big deal again. They've for years, they broadcast games. Don't get me wrong, but they don't talk a ton of baseball, and that's what Carl Ravitch does. So I think they found him to be expendable because they had to think to themselves, okay, the best thing he does right now is Little League World Series. Are we going to keep him on? Now, me? Yeah, I'd love Carl Ravitch. He gives you a ton of credibility when it comes to baseball. I guess they decide that Jeff Passan can do that, and Jeff Passan's an insider, and Jeff Passan's a guy who's going to get eyeballs, and people are going to read his stuff, and they don't think they need too many baseball guys. It's sad. It's definitely the way that things have changed, and I feel bad for Carl Ravitch, but when you think about ESPN and the revenue generation in terms of your McAfees and Stephen A. Smiths, they just dwarf what he does, and they just don't anymore. They don't value what a guy like that brings to the table. It's too bad.
6: And last thing for you, I know you hate doing Mount Rushmore lists, but they did one the other day on the greatest sports rant of all time. I thought of you. Were you working at 49ers post-game press conference about 15 years ago, the day Mike Singletary went off on Vernon Davis?
5: Oh, that was amazing. Oh, yeah. Yeah, that was one of the most amazing rants ever. He sent Vernon Davis into the locker room, and then, you know, we need winners. Yeah, he did that whole thing. We need winners. It's, yeah, amazing. Just amazing.
6: Right, thanks.
5: Yeah, honestly. Thanks, man. That's our good friend James at Tacoma. Yeah, that was one of the greatest press conferences. I'll never forget that. And you're just standing up there going, wow. It was incredible. They were a mess back then. All right, it opens up at 310-840-4910. 310-840-4910. Loading them up again. Oh, we got some of our favorites on the line. We'll do it. We'll continue to do it because you've been that great. So we'll do another segment of You Take Over the Show. We should be talking about blank. Tell me what we should be hitting. You want to hit up on LeBron? We can do that. You want to do some NFL training camp? Great. One thing we haven't gotten into, and we will a little bit later on the show, Major League Baseball trade deadline. I got a few things for you. Your team, what your team should do. I got into a whole quarterback thing and put them into kind of categories. More teams have issues than you think. If you heard that, you want to get into it. Bunch of people are hitting me up on social media at John Lund Radio telling me I'm crazy or on crack. You can do that as well. The host, like I said, is not always right. So tell us what you want to talk about. Get into what your team. Love doing this because guys are calling and talking about the Lions, all sorts of different teams. Love to talk about your team, or you can go completely off the board at 310-840-4910. We'll continue it next. It is your late night version of Sports Night on Westwood One Sports and the Westwood One Sports app.
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0: good. Thanks so much for joining us. The late night version of Sports Night on Westwood One Sports and Westwood One Sports app, wherever you are listening tonight. Thanks so much for hanging out with us. Still a Saturday night on the West Coast. You get in the East, the Midwest. Happy Sunday. We appreciate you hanging out. We will do another segment of We Should Be Talking About Blank because you've been so good so far. Epic. 310-840-4910 on the Westwood One Sports Talk and Text Line. We've talked NFL tonight. You want to get into that with camps starting to open up. LeBron James, the big news this week. We can get into that conversation. Baseball trade deadline happening. The Red Sox made a move. Got a nice third baseman today. So lots of things on the agenda, or you could go completely off the board, talk about your personal team, and we can have a chat about that as well at 310-840-4910. Very quickly, what movie were you guys? We were just talking about this during the break, and I got to see this movie. And I'm Odyssey. Not a huge movie guy because I wait. Yeah, Odyssey's out. And I've been trying to get it in a IMAX theater near me. There's a couple of near me. And, like, they're just sold out for weeks. And so I may have to wait till, you know, it's not going to be home for a while. I have a pretty decent setup at home. But I think I'm going to have to break out and do this. My wife already saw it. My kids already saw it. I have no issue going. By the way, do you have an issue going solo to a movie theater? I do not.
1: Never.
0: I have no problem.
2: No, never. Absolutely not.
0: Never, right?
2: I've been doing it since I was a kid. People thought I was weird.
0: Yeah, so I have no issue with it. So
2: you laugh, Will, but it's true. I was 18, and I was like, I'm going by myself. Buddy's like, what's wrong with you? He's like, you guys are wrong with me. I'm trying to enjoy the cinema experience. Yeah. Y'all want to talk about stuff.
0: See, that's what I think.
1: That's great.
0: Because everyone goes crazy and is like, you can't do a movie by yourself. It's like, of course I can. I don't care what anybody else thinks.
2: Yes, you nowadays, can.
0: You get those... Yeah, I love going. Like, you get the big theater seating now with the leather recliners that go back.
2: Oh, yes,
0: they serve beers there.
2: It's yes,
0: I'd live there if I could. It would be amazing.
2: Oh, I'm so bougie. Oh. I go to the ones where they bring the stuff to your seats, too. I love it.
0: Oh, it's so good.
2: I'm so bougie.
0: And they have
2: bougie.
0: A little lamp there.
2: Oh, yeah.
0: Seriously,
2: oh, yeah.
0: If I could just, I would rent that. You got a big screen in front of you. Oh. I could walk to the bathroom anytime I want. They deliver food to you. It's like, how much can I live here per month? Like, what's rent here?
2: I would definitely think
0: amazing.
2: About it. I would think about it.
0: Yeah, I would too. All right, let's get to the people. He's waited long enough. It is our good friend Raphael in Chicago. Hello, Raphael. Welcome. Go right ahead, my friend.
3: Boom, shakalaka.
0: Yeah. What's going on, bro?
3: I'm doing good. The movie theater you're talking about, man. I mean,
0: yeah.
3: That's just my dream. I mean, there's nothing better. I love the part where I think it was Alex who was saying how much it'd be like per month. He's considering it. I would say,
0: yeah,
3: maybe like $200 a month. Well, you know, it's crazy. No, I'm more like 20,000.
0: You a big movie guy, Raphael? You a big movie guy?
3: Well, I've been going into movie theaters a lot lately. I mean, I've been in three in the past 3 weeks.
0: Wow.
3: Well, my friend likes to go there a lot, so.
0: Yeah, right
3: but,
0: on.
3: I just, have you, heard about this movie? It's called The Odyssey.
0: Yeah, that's the biggest movie out right now, right?
3: Yeah. Well,
0: have you seen it
3: anymore? Well, no, I haven't seen it, but in a few days, definitely not going to be anymore.
0: Yeah, it's been killing.
3: But,
0: what's coming out? Something gonna top it? What's coming out?
3: They're making a Marvel Spider-Man.
0: Oh, Spider-Man's gonna crush it, right?
2: How dare you, Rob?
0: Always does. Yeah, Alex is not
2: there
0: happy.
2: There's no way that a Christopher Nolan movie is going to get beat by the 17th rendition of a Spider-Man, Raphael. How dare you?
0: I don't know, but Will was saying during that we got to bring into the break here. Will was saying that he's excited for it. Will, you think Spider-Man is going to knock it off? Knock it off its perch?
1: Well, if it was Tobey Maguire, it might, but.
2: Oh, God, stop.
0: Oh, God.
1: This one's not. No offense to Tom Holland, cool. Who is in The Odyssey. He's in it.
0: Right. Yeah, how would that be?
3: But about the sports, because that's what's...
0: yeah, go ahead.
3: If you're... This is for all Chicago people. Do we have any Chicago people upcoming on the lines?
0: No, I don't see any more Chicago... just you. You're repping Chicago tonight.
3: Yeah, I mean, it's a great day. A couple days ago, Blackhawks re-signed Connor Bedard. for a 2-year
2: Yeah,
3: contract.
2: Good call there. Yeah.
3: And, I mean, it's just one of the greatest days of my life because he's already won, like, what is it, 4, 3 World Stanley Cups for the Blackhawks. I mean, it's amazing. And, yeah, I think the Blackhawks might be good for, like, at the end of the day, this is the 2020 Blackhawks. They haven't had a winning record since 2018, so.
2: Right.
3: It's still been a little iffy, but, like, how much is joking around? Like, I bet they could probably have Wayne Gretzky and Connor David, and they could probably have both of the Kachuk brothers, and they could still suck. But.
2: Dude, Raphael, your hockey knowledge is rocking, man. I got to tell you this, and Raphael, always appreciate the call. Thank you. Do it again next week, my friend. It's good to be a Chicago sports fan right now. I mean, Pete Crow Armstrong and the Cubs just rocked the Pirates tonight. The White Sox are in it, which is absolutely amazing. The Bulls just got Caleb Wilson. Our young friend Raphael, who's got oodles of hockey knowledge, is rolling on that. I mean, look, it's good to be a Chicago sports fan. There's no question. In fact, you know what? I did say that Raphael was the only one rocking Chicago tonight, but Dan is in Chicago. Hi, Dan. Welcome. Go right ahead. Oh, he dropped. Oh, I was gonna do that so seamlessly. Let's go to Adam. Hi, Adam. Welcome. You're on Western One Sports. Go right ahead, Adam.
4: Hi. I just want to say that I love the Cubs.
2: And now, if you can't use that term on my show, man. You can use it on other shows. That's fine. You can't use that term on my show. Yeah, you just gotta, you gotta use your word choice there. We like funny. That was not funny. I'm the king of funny. That was not funny. Daniel is in San Jose. Hi, Daniel. Welcome. Go right ahead.
5: Hey, what's up, Len? What's going on, man?
2: Hey, what's going on, Daniel?
5: Hey, man.
2: Thanks, brother.
5: Hey, so I don't know if you mentioned anything about Kyle Shanahan's car accident yet. Oh,
2: bro.
5: 46 to the face, man.
2: Man, I love Kyle, man. He's one of the good guys. You know that. You live in San Jose. I mean, for people who don't know Kyle Shanahan, I started the show with this. I mean, for those who haven't heard about this, now this happened on the 14th. So, I mean, give it up to the Niners.
5: Keep it under wraps for so long.
2: Yeah, I don't know, man. Broken nose, three ribs.
5: We're just finding out about it today.
2: Yeah, broke his hand, and he needed 40 stitches in his face, the head coach of the 49ers, and a severe concussion. And today is, and it happened on July 14th. Now, they say, the good news is they say he's going to be okay, but man, that's a brutal car crash. That's not like a small car crash. That's big, man.
5: No, that's a big car crash. Yeah.
2: Man.
5: Well, yeah, it's crazy, man.
2: Well, we're hearing, too, that he's going to be okay, which is great news. And you know this, again, because you're there, but I'm saying this for the people. Their general manager, John Lynch, spoke today, said he's going to be fine. Chris Forster, their offensive line coach, is going to assume Shanahan's duties until he gets back. And they're saying he's going to get back. But, man, I mean, I know they can downplay this all they want, man. That's big time.
5: Brutal. Yeah.
2: Yeah. What do you think of the Niners this year, man? What do you think of the Niners?
5: I think, man, they're going to be probably as good as they usually are, just right around, second or third in the division, maybe a playoff appearance, first round, second round exit.
2: Mm-hmm.
5: Something along those lines.
2: Yeah, it's tough. I mean, the division that they're in with the Rams, the Seahawks, and, what's weird about that, and you know this, man, it's just the Cardinals have even given them trouble in the past. I don't think they will so much this year, but, it's just keeping everybody healthy. Mike Evans, they got some good defensive reinforcements. They get Nick Bosa back, so, they get Warner back. I like them.
5: Yeah.
2: Hey,
5: yeah,
2: good, hey, thanks for checking in, Daniel. Yeah, go ahead, man.
5: All right, man. Papa!
2: Ah, nice! I love it! That's our good friend Daniel in San Jose. Don't put you up in line at 310-840-4910. We should be talking about blank. Let's head out to our good friend Bruce in L.A. Hi, Bruce. Welcome. Go right ahead. Hello, Bruce. No, Bruce?
6: Hello, can you hear me?
2: Once. Can you hear me? Go ahead, Bruce. Yeah, I can hear you fine.
6: Can you hear me? Okay.
2: Yeah, I can hear you.
6: A quick comment on LeBron James and one on Major League Baseball. LeBron James, if you go back and you do a technical analysis of about the last 50 years or so in any of the four major league sports in North America, you'll find that there's no examples of super teams being put together with a 42-year-old and a 33-year-old who is injured all the time and has never performed in place, with the possible exception of Peyton Manning, and winning a Super Bowl at Denver. But most people say that they won the Super Bowl not because of him, but despite him. You know.
2: Mm-hmm.
6: Hello. Okay. Yeah.
2: Yeah. Go ahead.
6: And very,
2: yeah, I'm listening.
6: Briefly, what's that? Yeah,
2: I'm listening.
6: My phone's fooling around on me here. On Major League Baseball, it's quite an unusual year. I follow the stats every day for Major League Baseball for many years now, and you've got in the American League Central and the American League West, you're going to have a division winner that's barely over 500 in both divisions, it looks like. And then you're going to have two wild card teams, particularly in the American League. I've heard predictions that it could take as few as 82 wins to make it into the last wild card, particularly in the American League, maybe the National League. And then at the same time, you see four teams that are absolutely brutal the last 4 or 5 years: the White Sox, the Pirates, the Nationals, and the Marlins, who are above 500. So it appears to me that depending on whether you call it mediocrity or parity, that a lot of those wins that those four cellar dwellers have added this year have been taken away from the best teams. That's why the best teams are going to have worse records who make it into the playoffs.
0: Good call by you. Yeah, the American League is, thanks for the call, Bruce. The American League is crazy. You know, and I'll get into this a little bit later before we get out of here tonight. I'll give you a team like the Tigers. Everybody focuses on, especially the fans, they focus on, well, they're only two back. Well, you're behind seven teams. The Tigers aren't good. And they're talking about keeping Tarik Skubal. It's like, look, man, the Angels made this mistake. They've never recovered from it. They had Shohei Ohtani at the end. Artie Moreno's not a great owner. We all know that. They had to trade Shohei Ohtani. He wasn't coming back. He was a free agent at the end of the year. You could have gotten any team's best few prospects. You could have completely revamped your minor league system. You could have gotten some teams, you know, five or six players in the top 100. He's a generational talent. We'll never see anybody like him. It's the biggest blunder in sports, bar none, that the Angels didn't trade him. I'm not saying that Tarik Skubal is that, but he's probably, when he's really on, the best pitcher in baseball. Paul Skenes is really good. There's others. I get it. Mizorowski's having a great year. I love the future of Chase Burns. Like, we could go on and on, but I'm Tarik Skubal. Anybody would like to have him. You're going to get three or four top 100 prospects. You're going to get maybe five or six guys overall. And because you're what, six or seven under, but you're only a few games back. I get it. The American League's not very good. I understand that. But you've got to be smarter than the fan base if you're a general manager, which is, we get excited. We can. We're fans. You're supposed to be level-headed. We'll get into the trade deadline a little bit later, but teams have got to understand what they are. All right, we haven't heard them this guy in a while. I love it. Our good friend Chance is in Alabama to finish up. We should be talking about blank. What's up, Chance? Haven't heard from you in a while, man. Good to hear from you, bro.
7: Yeah, man. Thought I'd give a call. Ain't been on in a while. We should be talking a little bit of college ball, man.
0: Let's go.
7: I am a huge SEC fan, and people think just because Alabama gave DeBora a contract extension that, you know, he's okay, you know, but he's not. If he does not, well, I'll say this first. I think he hit on this quarterback. I am more excited for Keleon Russell. He's a true freshman. Everyone is saying he looks great. Not just Alabama writers, man, national writers. So I'm excited about that. If we get our butts kicked like we did in the playoffs, or just have a down year, he may be on his way out, man, because he has had, three now. It's time. It's time to shine. Saban, he was doing it by then. And I know he's not Saban. He's not the GOAT, but he's still getting top one, top two recruiting classes, and he's getting these great quarterbacks. It is time to shine. I'm really hoping that we succeed this year and we get back to being the juggernaut, the greatest football program in history, which we are, but I want to get back to the top of the mountain and roll damn tide.
0: That's awesome to hear from you, man. I love talking college ball, and I'm glad that we're talking college ball. As far as Bama's concerned, like you said, doesn't matter if you get a contract extension. If you're not getting it done, they've got plenty of money to buy somebody out. And then as far as the coach is concerned, look, he brought Washington to a national championship. He's a good coach. SEC is a totally different animal, like you said, but I'm looking at their roster right now. I mean, they've got a ton of talent. You mentioned the quarterback. That's everything. They need to get that going. But I'm looking up and down all the five stars and all the players that they have. And as you said, by this point, Saban had it going. It takes a minute. It's a different animal. You understand those kind of things. University of Washington's got one of the best traditions in all the sports. I mean, if you've ever been to Husky Stadium, and it's beautiful and everything. But Alabama's just a different animal, and I think it takes a minute. And it certainly has for DeBoer to kind of understand the way things work and how to recruit and how to be in the SEC. And it's just, there's a ton of pressure. As you said, you're taking over for Nick Saban. You're taking over that program. So the very fact that we're just talking about college ball gets me jacked up. I know that we're going to talk a little bit more about the NFL. We're still going to have another NFL segment, but absolutely positively.

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1: 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There you go. Thank you.
2: On fire tonight. See, Mr. Realistic never disappoints. He's quick. He's to the point. Even if he doesn't, can't be both. And I understand that. I cannot be both. I cannot be great and quick. But I knew that Mr. Realistic would finish us off perfectly. And he did. Well done by everybody. You always do such a tremendous job. You just took over the last 38 minutes of the show and were flawless. Give yourself a hand. Very nicely done. We should be talking about blank. Another wonderful performance by you. All right. You can guess. What about the teams that LeBron didn't pick? One in particular, I'm scratching my head over, but we got to talk about them all. Now, where are those teams? We'll explain next. Thanks for joining us. It is Sports Night, your late night version on Westwood One Sports and the Westwood One Sports app.
3: Patriots training camp is now underway. A.J. Brown arrives with enormous expectations. Can the star wideout be the missing piece for Drake May and the defending AFC champions? Westwood One Sports.
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6: from the Logan AC and Heat Services Weather Center.
7: We'll see more sunshine on Sunday with highs into the mid to upper 80s, and then we are tracking some heat here for early next week with highs around 90 on Monday, but also tracking showers and storms in the forecast here for Monday and Tuesday. That's a look at your 10 weather impact forecast. I'm meteorologist Aaron White here on 97.1 The Fan.
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8: I think you could have been a rock DJ. That'd have been great. Just like this. We're going to rock your face off. What's that thing they had on MTV years ago? Headbangers Ball. That could be Ricky Rashman. That could be Headbangers Ball. Thank you so much for joining us. Top of the hour. We'll get back to some NFL discussions. As I told you, I was writing the camp questions, the things that were off the top of my head, and then I went off on a quarterback tangent. So we talked quarterbacks earlier, but this is more about rookie head coaches, coaches on the hot seat, things like that, things that are on my mind. The latest on Brandon Ayuk, which is kind of crazy as well. The other side of things, the race for the number one pick. I think we're going to have another thing just like we had in the NBA because the quarterback class is supposed to be so good. So we'll get into all those things at the top of the hour for hour number four. We've talked LeBron James, like many people, kind of backwards, forwards, all those different kind of things. I told you what I thought of his championship aspirations in Philadelphia, which is the only reason he went there, which, by the way, I was perusing during the break, and I don't want to leave you out anything. This is kind of, you can put this under, thank you, Captain Obvious. ESPN just said, the Jaylen Brown move really kind of changed how LeBron and Rich Paul viewed Philadelphia. You think? You think Jaylen Brown changed what they thought of Philadelphia? Wow, I never thought of that. It's like they pay people to have that opinion. You know, Jaylen Brown going from Boston to Philly kind of changed how people viewed him. You think? They gave up Paul George and a bunch of picks down the line. They basically gave up nothing. They gave up a contract that before that trade, Philly thought they were just going to have to dump on somebody as bad. That wasn't a good contract. I have no idea. Jaylen Brown must have really pissed off the owners in Boston. Like, they just basically said, just take him off our hands. Like, there are players like that. Jaylen Brown's not one of them. So, yeah, changed everybody's opinion of Philadelphia. What are you talking about? I'm not going to say somebody should have been laid off for that opinion, but it's like, you think? I mean, without Jaylen Brown, there's no way LeBron's going to Philadelphia. Of course it changed it. Changed everything. All right. So how about the teams that didn't, that LeBron didn't pick? First and foremost, the Warriors. And I saw a quote today from their owner, Joe Lacob, who I give him a ton of credit because through their whole run, the Warriors run, he had no problem paying the luxury taxes and all those kind of things. If I was an owner, I had the money to do that. That's how I would think. If I'm in a championship window, I'll pay all the taxes. I'll pay all the fines. I'll pay all the stuff you're supposed to pay if I'm in a championship window. The minute I'm not, though, and this is where I think fans have it wrong. I think the owner should pay. It's like, no. Not if I'm in a championship window. Why would I go over luxury taxes and pay all this extra excess money? If I'm going to win a championship, fine. the Warriors are still in that case. They're paying Jimmy Butler, who's injured, a lot of money. They're paying Steph a lot of money. They're paying Draymond a lot of money. They're paying a lot of players a lot of money. They're in the luxury tax. They're paying penalties for being maybe a play-in team. That's not what I would do. And the one thing, and you know, I worked in the Bay Area for a long time, so the 49ers and the Raiders, when they were at their height, and it was Al Davis and it was Bill Walsh for the Niners, Al Davis for the Raiders, and Bill Walsh had a philosophy, which was, look, I'm sorry, Ronnie Lott. I'm sorry, Jerry Rice. I'm sorry, Joe Montana. I'm sorry for the greats, but all those guys left. They traded Joe Montana. They released Jerry Rice, who then went to the Raiders. They released Roger Craig, who's finally going into the Hall of Fame. Bill Walsh's philosophy was rather do it a year early than a year late. Al Davis was a sentimental kind of a guy. For all the things that you hear about Al Davis, he loved his players. And he would keep them way past the expiration date. And that's how I would hope to be. Like, I'm not Al Davis, I'm Bill Walsh. And so I'm looking at Steph Curry with the Warriors, for example, and they're done. The run is over. Business is not about being sentimental. Sports is not being about sentimental. You know, we want this guy to stay forever. There's some fine line between LeBron James, who basically whores himself out to every team, which I'm fine with. You get a divorce, that's fine. I've been divorced. I don't wish to get divorced twice, let alone three times, four times, five times, with like Liz Taylor, somebody like that. Like, I don't want to get divorced all those times. That's what it seems like with LeBron. He goes all these different teams. You've been divorced five or six times. Maybe it might start being you. But we're also not in the era also of Kobe Bryant and Karl Malone and John Stockton and Magic Johnson and all these guys who played with one team. Like, it's cool. If it works out that way, that's really cool. But we just saw Giannis, who probably wanted to stay in Milwaukee his whole career, go to Miami. I'm okay with that. I get it. Not everybody wants to stay with a team. It gets stale after a while. It's kind of like divorces. Divorce rate in America is over 50%. After a while, you just kind of like, want something else. We're impatient. So I get it. If you want to move to another team, it doesn't really hurt anybody in my book. Even like I said earlier, I don't think the ring chasing for LeBron or ever, whatever you want to call it, doesn't hurt my thought of him in my book. There is no book, but you understand what I'm saying. Some people hold it against him, whatever. But let me go back to the Warriors, and I'm going through the teams that LeBron didn't pick and what they do. I saw a quote that said that Joe Lacob, the owner of the Warriors, wants to start looking past and to the future and try to build this team back up. That starts with trading Steph Curry. Like, I like Steph Curry. He's really, really good, but they're talking about extending him. And they're talking about giving Draymond Green $28 million for what? Like LeBron, like Draymond Green especially, he has value in this league for a team that needs experience. San Antonio, for one, they could use championship experience. Some of these young teams like Washington or Utah or some of these teams that are trying to, now that they've got these draft picks in place, go get a player that can kind of guide the way of how to win a championship. Those kind of teams. You know, Draymond Green would be valuable for a team that was on the cusp of a championship or could win a championship, and he comes in there and is like, you know, these are the kind of things you do. I could get that. Steph Curry, still at his age, is really, really, really effective. He keeps himself in amazing shape. It's never been about athleticism for him. It's always been about smarts and shooting and his ability. He's going to be able to play for a long time. You could get a lot of those unprotected first-round picks that everybody's talking about. You're going to be a lottery team. And the worst place to be in all of sports, no matter the sport, is the middle. You want to either be really, really good, really, really bad so that you can get the picks, or really, really good so you can win championships. The worst place to be is the mediocre, Richard Sherman, mediocre, the middle. You don't want to be in the middle. That's where the Warriors are. Hey, everybody, they're a play-in team. Ooh, they lost in the play-in. Dun-da-da-da. We're going to try to get some new players. We're going to try to get, nobody's coming anymore. You talked about Giannis forever. You talked about LeBron. You talked about Paul George. There's just an endless amount of players they talked about. The best team of all time is the players that the Warriors tried to get to help Steph Curry. It's over, man. Like, you've got to know when it's over. It's over. Steph Curry can come back and be a part owner. Steph Curry can come back and be the mayor of San Francisco. He can come back. He is royalty. Not a year or two on another team is not going to change that. The point of Draymond Green being on a mediocre team doesn't make any sense whatsoever. He's a really good front runner and winner. He's a really bad loser. So why would you have him on a team that's not going to win anything? Because they're not. I mean, they're not, Steve Kerr doesn't even try to say that anymore. They're not a championship contender. They're not even close, especially given these teams. Even with LeBron James, who's LeBron James in name only now, they weren't going to win a championship with him. That's why he didn't go there. So that's first and foremost. The Warriors need to come to reality. The Cavs, I thought that was the team that LeBron was going to go to. Look, they have James Harden. I think if they could have unloaded James Harden, maybe LeBron goes home, but not with James Harden, who never wins anything. They're going to be a contender in the East, but they're not. It's not going to be. They're not near the top. The Heat, the reason he didn't go to the Heat, because LeBron clearly went to just win. I like Giannis. I like Bam. What else you got? Is this thing on? Like, what else? They have two really good players. There's no state income tax in Florida, but all the players have kind of found their way. It's musical chairs. He wouldn't have made them a title contender. I don't think the Timberwolves were ever a serious contender. And the biggest question to me is, and maybe we'll have to take this into next hour to ask the question, are the Lakers better without him? They're much more of a Luka kind of a team, but are they better? You know, they've got Walker Kessler to defend, which they needed in Dallas he had, and they've got a bunch of shooters around him, and they got a bunch of scrappy players around him. They're more of a Luka team, but are they better? So give me your thoughts on that. 310-840-4910. We'll finish this conversation. We got a bunch of stuff to talk about the NFL. We got some trade deadline stuff. And, of course, the world-famous Lund's Last Call. Final hour of the program. Please stay with us. 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Let's discuss. 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
8: Yes, final hour of the program. Thank you for hanging out with us every time zone but the West Coast. Happy Sunday to you, to our West Coasters. Happy Saturday night. Hope you're doing something good, productive. Please don't be Tony Romo. Please take, I don't know, Uber, Lyft, driverless app, whatever it is that that you need. Pretty inexcusable these days. I mean, I get it. Oh, man, I got to leave my car. Yeah, you got to leave your car. Don't be Tony Romo. Don't be getting a DUI in Wisconsin after you golf terribly at some kind of a tournament. Please do not do that. However you're listening to the program, it could be hundreds and hundreds of radio stations across the country. SiriusXM 375, WestwoodOneSports.com, Westwood One Sports app, which you should download post-haste, please, as a personal favor to me. Really appreciate you hanging out and listening to the show. Please say hello to Alex and Will. Will producing the program. Alex is keeping us on the air and crushing it. Got a nice final hour for you. We'll get into a little NFL here. Got some MLB trade deadline talk at 20 minutes past the hour. And the world-famous Lund's Last Call, including, there's a lot of stuff in Last Call today. Bison guy talked. Kyle Shanahan, we did mention that that car accident. I'll give you a little bit more about that as well. Tom Brady is making the news. I'm fine with it. Weird comment by the president about LeBron James. And I got a final LeBron question to finish up the show in Lund's Last Call. So we got a ton of great stuff for you. Thank you for hanging out. I'm giving it takes me about 15 minutes to get home. The show ends in an hour. Although they replay like 3 hours of us, which is very, very nice if you missed anything. But I'm giving my wife fair warning. This is what happens. I was telling Alex this before we get to things. I was telling Alex that what happens is I live in Phoenix. I got into my car today, and my car lies, but my car said it was 125 and I got in the car, but it was like 117 today at one point. It does not cool. The weird thing about around here is it doesn't cool down. So most times it's like, oh my God, it's hot, but then it gets cool at night. It does not cool down here. So my thing that I do every Saturday night / Sunday morning when I get off the show is I drive home, takes me about 15 minutes. And then I go in through the garage. It's downstairs. We have a three-level house, and then we go in, and I go in the kitchen level, and I walk outside, and just for fun, because it's still so hot, I pounce into the pool with, like, a big cannonball. Cannonball coming! And so I cannonball into the thing. And then my wife, who likes to stay up late and work, I walk upstairs with just a towel around me, which is a horrendous thought. And then she looks at me and goes, can't you just come home like a normal person, watching a little TV, trying to relax? You know, we got three kids in the house. It's our house is like ridiculous all the time. It's completely on fire all the time. Somebody's up. Somebody needs something. Somebody, like, it's constant. And so she gets just a couple hours of like, and I am not bliss, as you probably know. I'm not bliss. I'm not mellow. I'm not chill. I'm not. So she just looks at me like, can't you just for once? And I did think about it for a minute that I would do that tonight. That would really surprise her, but I'm not going to do that because it's like surface of the sun still outside. And I do think the radio station that I do the show from here in Phoenix, I think they might have just said, we're not going to do AC at night because no one's there except for that dorky guy doing the national show. So it's burning in here. In fact, I might even take my shirt off for the final hour of the program. Who knows?
0: So damn
8: but
0: hot.
8: I'm just saying. It is. I do. I feel like Ron Burgundy right here. Oh, it's so damn hot. Milk was a bad choice,
0: such a
8: San
0: bad
8: Diego.
0: Choice.
8: Seriously. I think they did. I think they, because I just did a lap while we were at break. I just did a lap. There's no one in here. There's a news talk station in here. There's a rock station in here. There's a sports, couple of sports stations. Like, they're just like, nah, it's all running on automation. So they're just all like, no one's in there. Who are we cooling the place off for?
0: That's crazy, John. I'm
8: not that guy.
0: Alone in Westwood, and the AC is blazing over here. So that's just me.
8: This is not fair. Will, how you hanging? Everything good? You nice and cool?
1: Oh, dude. Well, it's, you know, I keep the air on 70 in here, sometimes 69. It just depends.
8: Yeah, there you go.
1: Like, I keep a cool house. I do.
8: Do you? See, the thing in Phoenix is that if I put my thermostat to that low, and we've got, because when you have a house, you have to have like two big AC units. So there's an upstairs and a downstairs. I put them at 80, which sounds ridiculous any other place in the country. 80 is cool in our house. But we have big fans everywhere. Like, we have giant like ceiling fans and stuff throughout our whole entire house. So as crazy as it sounds, it's nice. But anyway, so I'm just giving her fair warning. She's not listening. Believe me, she hasn't listened to a broadcast of mine since like 1974. She does not listen to the show. But I'm just saying. And when I get home and I go, I gave you fair warning. I said what I was going to do. And she's like, do you think I'm listening to you talk? I listen to you talk all the time. I'm not listening to you talk. Anyway, all right, let's get back on track here. So here's what I did before the show. What are we going to talk about tonight? And I originally put quarterbacks in here, but we already did a quarterback segment. I told you how many questions are around quarterbacks this year between injuries, decisions to make at the position, contracts. Can they play well in the playoffs? Can they do it again? Can they come back from injuries? So there's a lot of issues. But these are non-quarterback related issues, all right, since we already did the quarterbacks. So number five on the list of the five biggest training camp questions. If the Rams are healthy, can anybody beat them? And in the NFL, it's different than the other sports. You're going to have injuries. It's to who, for how long, and at what point of the season. Because if it's late in the season and you don't get up somebody for the playoffs or whatever, then you have major issues. Football's different. You're going to have injuries. You're not going to have an injury-free season. You're going to have somebody where you're sitting there, and it's not just as a fantasy guy or a betting guy or anything like that, where you're watching your team, you see a guy go down, and you're like, damn it. Which, by the way, FIFA says, hey, you can only play on grass. So what all these stadiums do, they put grass in. The minute FIFA leaves, at grass gone. Like, Mark Davis has an indoor stadium in Las Vegas. He has grass. Here in Arizona, where grass goes to die, they have grass inside a stadium. Like, I don't want to hear it from owners who make billions and billions of Seattle, for example. They just sold their team for nearly $10 billion, but you can't put in grass? Really? Oh, that's way too expensive. You mean in Seattle where it rains like every day? No, grass is way too expensive. I don't know. Players are probably worth it. That's just me. I'm on the side of all these guys. I think George Kittle was the loudest, but it's like, you should have grass in your stadium. It's soccer. They're like, we won't come if you don't have grass. Okay, we'll put grass in. The minute you leave, we're putting artificial turf back. It's way too expensive to maintain that stuff. Okay, because you don't make any money in that sport. Anyway, my point is, if the Rams, I don't know why I went off on that tangent. If the Rams are healthy, can anybody beat them? If I gave you Seattle, San Francisco, New England, Denver, Philly, the Bills. Like, it gave you those teams. Or the Rams. Who would you take at this point? Would you take the Rams? Because there's going to be injuries. Would you take the Rams or everybody else? Because everybody seems to think that the Rams are going to win this thing. They just got Myles Garrett. They have the reigning MVP in Matthew Stafford. Seems like Aaron Donald is going to come back. Puka Nacua is probably going to get his contract. Devontae Adams is back. They're stacked in every place you can be stacked. Oh, we need corners. That was their weak point last year. Let's go get Trent McDuffie. They went and got Jalen Watson from Kansas City as well, so they just stole Kansas City's corners. Here, we'll just take Kansas City's corners. So they, every position that they needed to shore up, Les Snead went out and goes, okay. And then he gets Myles Garrett like the beginning of June when it's like the slowest month in the NFL. So Rams or the field? Who would you take at this point? I'd probably have to take the Rams. Although I will say this, I was watching Mike McDonald as Seattle was getting ready for their training camp, and Mike McDonald, their head coach, came up. And that dude is really confident. If there's a team, and this is where I laugh sometimes when fans look at their team and go, we're not getting enough respect. You'd rather be disrespected. I promise you, you'd rather be underrated than overrated. But fans just are up in arms. Did you watch that ESPN show? Did you watch that Fox show? Did you hear that dude Lund on Westwood One Sports? He's not giving our team enough respect. Good. Underrated is the way to go. So Seattle is the Super Bowl champions, and everybody usually says, oh, the Super Bowl champs, they'll do it again and again and again. They're great. Coming into this season, not only is Seattle not talked about as the favorite to win the Super Bowl, they're not even the favorite in their own division. That's the Rams. Everything is about the Rams. And Seattle, and Mike McDonald kind of uses that chip on the shoulder thing. And look, you got to go out and play football. One of the most overrated things is, how motivated is a team? Once the ball's kicked off, motivation doesn't matter. You're either going to play or you're going to get your teeth knocked in. That's pretty much how it works. But I wouldn't count Seattle out like everybody's doing. Darnold can't do it again. They lost Ken Walker. Okay. Mike McDonald's pretty smart. Pretty good defensive coordinator. I wouldn't count Seattle out. Everybody seems to be. So that's number one, Rams. Number four, I'm going to go the complete opposite. Who do you think is going to get the first pick in the draft? Cardinals, talent-wise, definitely among the bottom four, but have you looked at their schedule? It's ridiculous. I don't know if they're going to win a game. First of all, they play in the toughest division. That means they're going to have to play San Francisco twice, Seattle twice, the Rams twice. That's not good. But they've got a bunch of games on their schedule that are just ridiculous. And usually it's like, well, wait a minute. They're the worst team. Aren't they supposed to get a better schedule? They have the second or third hard schedule. And just the way that it stacks, it's tough. I don't feel like if I'm Mike LaFleur, I'm like, this is what you gave me? Really? I mean, if I'm them, I'm going, hey, if we can develop like Marvin Harrison, who's supposed to be really, really good. If Michael Wilson can have another good year. If Jeremiah Love can justified the third overall pick, then I think Arizona, that more than wins. The Browns are always a dumpster fire. The Jets, and speaking of fire, if they're not better, Aaron Glenn's going to get fired, and I don't see how they could be. And then the Dolphins, they got to hope Malik Willis is really, really good. Because to me, Cardinals, Browns, Jets, Dolphins in some order, and what's going to happen here is about 8 or 10 weeks into the season, if the quarterbacks in the 2027 draft, so Arch Manning, Dante Moore, there's a boatload of others, are playing like a lot of people think they're going to play, you're going to start seeing these teams just, we ain't trying anymore. I mean, really early in the process, just like the NBA, they're just going to be like, look, and I don't blame them. And I'm not one of those people who thinks that you shouldn't be able to tank. Any of these teams, Cardinals, Browns, Jets, Dolphins, I've seen this happen. I've covered teams that did this that didn't have a quarterback, and the next year they had a quarterback, and just the difference it makes. There is no other position in sports that can flip a franchise more than a quarterback. This is how it works. There's 22 guys on the field. I get it. We talk about quarterbacks incessantly. It's because they're that important. Like, if you threw a quarterback on the Cardinals and you look at the kind of offensive weapons they have, you know, Trey McBride, Marvin Harrison Jr., Michael Wilson, they just drafted a running back third overall, and you put a good quarterback, not just a competent quarterback, a good quarterback there, they're going to score a ton of points. That's how important it would be. They turn around, a great quarterback would turn around the Jets, the Dolphins, the Browns, overnight. The Browns don't have a terrible defense. I get it. Miles Garrett's gone. They got a really nice player in return. They've got some really good players there. The Browns are perpetually bad. I get that. But you put a quarterback on that team, it changes everything. Same with the Jets. The Jets have not had, and yep, I put Aaron Rodgers in. They haven't had a competent quarterback since when? It changes everything in the building. So those teams are going to be tanking. So who's the worst team among those four? Number three, I'm looking at the new head coaches as we look at training camp discussions coming into camp. If you forgot, Joe Brady promoted from offensive coordinator to Neil Beal's head coach. John Harbaugh's with the Giants. Jesse Minter takes over for Harbaugh with the Ravens. Todd Monken, who is the Ravens offensive coordinator, goes to the Browns. Mike McCarthy, Pittsburgh guy, remember he cried, "I'm from Pittsburgh, hooray," goes to the Steelers. Miami gets former Packers defensive coordinator Jeff Hafley. I just mentioned Mike LaFleur, the former OC of the Rams, goes to the Cardinals. Clint Kubiak, who I think is going to be really successful, the former Seahawks offensive coordinator. Kevin Stefanski goes from the Browns to the Falcons. And Robert Saleh, who I'm a huge fan of, goes from, well, Jets, but late last year was the defensive coordinator. The 49ers did a heck of a job with all the injuries there. Who do I think is going to succeed? I'm glad you asked. I mean, Joe Brady, they got a ton of talent with the Bills, but the reason they got sick of, they were success, success, success. They looked at last year and were like, didn't have Lamar Jackson, didn't have Patrick Mahomes, didn't have the roster maybe to make a Super Bowl, but they expected to, so they moved things there. I think John Harbaugh in his first year with the Giants, I think they might be a playoff contender. It all comes down to Jackson Dart to me and health. They've got really good defensive pieces. I like what they did in the draft. I like Mal, I like Arvell Reese, but John Harbaugh will put a culture in there. I don't know. I don't know enough about Jesse Minter, but the Ravens are the Ravens. They win. Todd Monken probably won't have the job for the Browns for more than a couple of years. They're a dumpster fire. I don't love the hiring of Mike McCarthy, but the Steelers don't fire coaches. LaFleur is probably in the toughest position of any of the new coaches. He's in the toughest division in football. And the ownership group, Michael Bidwell, and the ownership group of the Cardinals have to understand that it might just be about player development this year. The wins and the losses are not going to come. The schedule's brutal. But if they've got a bunch of players in that roster who are high picks who have not developed. Marvin Harrison Jr. among them. They're not going to get great quarterback play, I don't think, this year. Jeremiah Love was a third overall pick. LaFleur is an offensive guy. Some of these guys, they've got to develop, and especially in Love's case, justifying the third overall pick. So that's probably his charge more than anything else. Kubiak, to me, is incredibly interesting. Clint Kubiak, who was the offensive coordinator of the Seahawks. Where are they going to go with the quarterback? I think it sounds like that Cousins is going to start that thing. Look, I wouldn't do that. I'd start the rookie right away. Let's go. Like, you got a young team there. Let's go. I think Ashton Jeanty has got to show a lot. I think they're going to run the football a ton because that's what Kubiak wants to do. And then they put a bunch of guys on defense when they didn't think that they had Max Crosby, and all of a sudden Max Crosby's back. That's a really, really tough division. It's not the NFC West, but it's pretty darn good. But I'm going to be watching Kubiak. I think that's really interesting. Stefanski, was it just about the Browns? What are they going to do at quarterback? That's a big issue. And then Robert Saleh to me, and look, I'll be honest, I'm biased. Been around him a lot. He's what you call a leader of men. And I just think he needed a better situation. The Jets was an absolute joke of a situation. Continues to be. And all that comes down to what can Cam Ward do? Because Robert Saleh will build a good defense. He was a defensive coordinator of the Niners last year, and they had a ton of injuries. Nick Bosa goes down. Mikael Williams, their first-round pick, goes down. Fred Warner goes down. They had a ridiculous amount of injuries. But they were still a really good defensive team. Now, they got beat by Seattle in that playoff game. But in the regular season, guys were just dropping and dropping and dropping, and Saleh just kept finding ways. So the Titans will probably have a good defense. Jeffrey Simmons, they've got some guys there, signed some guys in the offseason. Their whole thing is, can you develop the young quarterback? Can Cam Ward be that guy? So that's as far as the quarterbacks go. That's number three. And then the opposite of that, your hot seat guys. I think there's a ton of hot seat guys. Usually there's about, what, 6 to 7 changes among head coaches every single year. Zach Taylor, the Bengals, that's going to come back to Joe Burrow and his health. Nick Sirianni, the Eagles, might be number one. If the Eagles, last year they were 11-6 and lost in the first round to a banged up 49ers team at home. That can't happen again, or Sirianni's going to be out. Dan Quinn, I think, of the Commanders is under a ton of pressure because they took Sonny Styles, the linebacker of Ohio State, at 7. Defense is their issue. And now, look, Daniels has got to stay healthy, but defense is a major issue for them. Dan Quinn's a defensive guy. They can't struggle again like that. Todd Bowles, same thing. That's an easy division. The Bucs should win it. If they don't win it, Bowles could be out. Aaron Glenn, you're perpetually on a hot seat if they're the Jets head coach. And then another guy that nobody's really talking about, Shane Steichen of the Colts, used to be the Eagles offensive coordinator. I like Steichen, but the way that they ended last year, now look, I get it. Daniel Jones got hurt, but you're in a division that the Texans are really, really tough. The Jaguars had a great year last year. The Titans, I think, could be a team that is an up-and-comer with Saleh, like I said. What happens with the Colts and how, and a lot of this ties back to quarterbacks in almost every single case here, because think about this. Zach Taylor, that ties back to the quarterback. Sirianni ties back to the quarterback. Quinn, it's the health of the quarterback. The Jets don't have a quarterback. Todd Bowles, you got to be better defensively because he's a defensive guy, but Baker Mayfield's contract and health, it all comes back to that. But those are the guys right off the top of my head. What is that, 2-4? That's like 6 guys off the top of my head, and there'll be a couple more. And then finally, the number one thing, and maybe this isn't number one, but it's just the weirdest. Brandon Ayuk, the former 49ers wide receiver, bought a $10 million house reportedly in Virginia, Northern Virginia, which tells you he thinks he's going to Washington. And Washington can't say anything because obviously when Ayuk is still property of the 49ers. He's still on the 49ers roster. Now he's on a reserve list, but he has not been released. So it's not like Washington can talk about him. But if you're Washington, if you're Josh Harris, who owns Washington, because that's going to be, owns the Commanders, because this is a something that's at the level of an owner. This isn't a general manager making this signing and telling his owner, by the way, we signed Brandon Ayuk. He's gone so crazy, bat-ass crazy on social media that this is where you got to go to your owner and go, hey, man, can we sign this guy? And they do have a guy in Adams Peters who was the 49ers assistant general manager. So maybe he knows him. Maybe they're in conversation. But if I own a football team and this guy's doing this on social media, and one of the things he said is once he signs a contract, he's still going to do this? No. Uh-uh. No, you're not doing this. So he must know. They must have said, yeah, we're going to sign you the minute we can. He's good friends with Jaden Daniels. So they both played at Arizona State together before Daniels went to LSU. So they must have an agreement in place because you're not buying a $10 million house based on this is where you want to play. You must have a contract that's sitting there, and just as soon as the 49ers decide that they've had enough and they've kept you long enough, that he's going to just walk out and sign with Washington. That's what that would tell you. But I'll tell you, man, if I'm Washington, I have to have a conversation. Like, we got to sit down. Like, dude, first of all, give me your phone. Delete all those apps, every single one of them. Like, if you're buying a $10 million house, you're assuming we're giving you big money. And for that big money, not only do we want you to be a model citizen, not only do we want you to catch a bunch of passes and be what you were mostly in San Francisco, but you're not on social media anymore. That's the first thing I tell the kid. Like, you're not on social media. You will not continue this. You're not going to be crazy. You're not going to be the poor man's version of Antonio Brown that we've seen. Like, you are off social media. Anyway. There you go. There's the 5 thoughts I have about the stories around the NFL right now. Training camp questions. Hot seat coaches, new head coaches, the Rams, which everybody's putting in the Super Bowl, the race for the number one pick, and the craziness of one Brandon Ayuk, whom apparently just bought a house in Northern Virginia. I hope the Commanders know that. Maybe they don't. All right, let's hit this up. We haven't any trade deadline stuff, and we've been talking about trade deadline for weeks, but it's starting to come up. It's starting to be relevant. There's lots of teams who think they're still in it, but they need to be real with their team, with their fans. We'll explain that next, and then Lund's last call at about 40 minutes past the hour, only here on Westwood One Sports and the Westwood One Sports app.
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9: 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It appears by its own numbers, the U.S. government seems insolvent. 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
0: Let's go.
8: Hello, friends. Oh, this is good. You're still out tonight, or maybe you're taking, like... By the way, I was talking about Tony Romo earlier. Like, dude, take a Waymo. Waymos are awesome. You get in them. Make sure that you're going to the right address. I got a story on that. But you go into the Waymo, and you can play whatever you want. Like, you can crank the music as loud as you want. There's no one in there. It's just amazing. Except don't fall asleep. I read an article the other day, like, people are falling asleep in Waymos, and Waymo doesn't know what to do. Like, it knows you're still back there, and it's like, well, I can't pick up another passenger, so I'm just going to drive around in circles until, like, people wake up, like, an hour later. The hell am I? Well, Waymo's just driving you around because it doesn't know where to go.
4: That's it.
8: And then they've got a, like, a, there's, like, a, you know, a person, right? So if you miss your stop or whatever, someone will try to yell, like, sir, wake up, and it's yelling at you. And people sometimes are so hammered that they just sleep right through it, And then the thing at some point finally just pulls over and, like, waits for your drunk ass to wake up. So anyway, but yeah, I mean, you know, come on, Tony Romo, take a Waymo, crank the music up. You can relax. It's great. You have like 3-4 people. But the problem is last year we were coming home from a Halloween party, and my wife put in, instead of our street is lane. It says lane at the end of this. Road is like 3 roads over, like, probably a half mile away. And so we're driving, and I look, and we, you know, we've got like music cranked and everything in a full car of stuff, and everyone's going to our house. And I look, and we zip right by our road that we're supposed to turn down. And I'm like, what's going on? It's not like an Uber where you can tell your Uber driver, like, hey man, you missed the turn, like, go back. Can't do that in Waymo. So the thing takes us, and we're like, hey, Waymo, we're hitting buttons and stuff. Hey, go back. And so nothing's happening. And finally, we're like a mile past our house, and it pulls over and, like, opens the doors, like, get the hell out. And we're like a mile from our house. So, of course, it's Halloween. So we're all dressed up. And I'm dressed up like 60s, you know, hippie guy. And I'm walking down the street at like 1:30 in the morning. And, you know, we got all these people. They're in high heels, all weird stuff. And we have to walk back a mile because Waymo dropped us off the wrong place because my wife put in the wrong address.
4: That's amazing. So,
8: and we didn't know how to, like, get Waymo to turn. Like, we were like, no, we want to get back in and do another Waymo. And Waymo's like, get out. And then it drives off the minute we're out. Like, sorry, man, there is no button to take you to the right place. So what my point is that, you know, if you have had too much tonight, and you may have, it is 11:30 in the West, 2:30 in. Better be right. Like, put in on the app. Better be right. That's all I'm saying. Len's last call coming up at about 40 minutes past the hour. Do not miss that. The guy that was launched in the air by the Bison, he has spoken. And you want to hear this. It's pretty funny. All right, as far as MLB trade deadline is concerned, I did this rant a little bit early. So Tarik Skubal is the number one guy. By the way, let me just give you a little bit of fair warning. Most trade deadline trades don't work out all that well. Some do. You know, you'll get a guy that can help you lock something down. Aroldis Chapman, when he went to the Cubs in 2016, was the closer that they needed. They won a World Series, and they probably don't without him. I mean, it happens a few times. Tarik Skubal's a guy that I think if he went to the right team, maybe the Dodgers, maybe the Cubs, who've had a lot of pitching injuries, you know, he could be the difference between maybe winning it and not, something like that. But what has essentially happened is because, and I think the actual adding of the extra team has been a bad thing, because the entire American League, because the American League stinks, outside of the top of the few teams, they think they have a shot. And that's what I mean about Skubal. The Tigers, he's not staying there. He's going to go to free agency. It's very doubtful he comes back. The Tigers are like 7-8 games under 500 and still think that they have a shot in the American League. You don't. You trade him. The Red Sox are in a major heater. There was a lot of things talking about, speaking of Aroldis Chapman, there was a number of players. They traded for a third baseman today. Luis Arraez is a guy that, I mean, anybody on the Giants is available. Anybody and everybody. Rafael Devers is on a heater right now, so maybe they're not going to move him, although I think that his contract is so big they would move him. But Matt Chapman, Willie Adames, Luis Arraez. I don't think they want to trade Logan Webb, but if they were blown away, I think they would. I mean, that's the team I would look at, is that as bad as the Giants' record is, they have some pieces. What I also laugh about, too, is, well, if those
1: players on that team were that good and could make that big of a difference, wouldn't they have done that on the team they're on now? Anyway, what do I know? So the Giants would be open big time for trades, but I start looking at some of the players that are going to be traded. Like the biggest name to me, and he's not going to do this. This is not the way that Mike Trout works. But 35-year-old Mike Trout, please free Mike Trout. And the perfect time is coming up. Philadelphia, which is his hometown team, needs an outfielder. Their outfield combined is second to last in baseball in OPS. They've had injuries out there. They need an outfielder. The Angels, let me check. Oh, yeah, are going nowhere. So they need bodies. They need young players. I like Mike Trout. I grew up in Southern California, just probably 3-4 miles from the Big A. No one goes to the games. We need Mike Trout to have people come to the game. They're not coming because of Mike Trout. Year after year after year, Artie Moreno screws the team up. They're not coming out. You could have Mike Trout. They had Shohei Ohtani. They weren't coming out for him. Like, they're not going to come out. You had two of the biggest stars in the game at the same time in Shohei Ohtani and Mike Trout. They still didn't come out. They're not coming out. So trade them. It's time. Like, if I'm Major League, there are times when I think the leagues honestly should get involved. These are one of those times where Rob Manfred calls the Angels, calls Artie Moreno and goes, for the good of the game, can you just trade the guy? He's been in one playoff series and you don't hear his name come up because Trout really doesn't want to go. And I get that. But wouldn't you want to go to your hometown team? I mean, they came up to Trout during the All-Star game in Philadelphia. And they're like, what do you think? And he didn't say no. He said all the right things. I like being in LA. I like being with the Angels. I don't want to get traded. But if your hometown team traded for you, wouldn't you go? Now, you always think that. We always think that. LeBron didn't go to Cleveland. We all think, let's go home. Aaron Judge didn't go back to San Francisco with the Giants. You know, sometimes going home's overrated. I understand that. But if not Philly, then somebody. Get him back in the playoffs because that's how you differentiate the good from the great players. And we don't know what Mike Trout would do on a playoff stage because he's been there for like, what? Does he have 10, 12 total playoff at-bats in his whole life? So I don't get it. And look, newsflash, I'm not Mike Trout, but at some point, wouldn't you want to test yourself in the playoffs? I think every athlete would want to do that. You're on a team that doesn't win every year. I mean, that's got to stink to walk into every single year and think, well, we're going to suck. I'll get paid. LA's cool. Probably lives near the beach. He's in Orange County. Not bad. Good life. You just don't win. I mean, that's not the worst thing in the world, but if you're at the level that Mike Trout is, you're one of the all-time greats, and the people that you're being compared to are guys who won playoff games, tested themselves in playoff games, won World Series. Wouldn't you wonder in the back of your mind, it's not for me. It's not for anybody else. It's not for legacy. It's not for any of those things. It's just, wouldn't Mike Trout want to be in the playoffs again? I would think. Wouldn't the Angels think to themselves, we had Ohtani, we've had guys, we still don't win. It's probably time. He's 35 years old. He's healthy. It'd be the time to trade him because next year he could get hurt. He gets hurt a lot. I don't know. Just a thought. But we're hearing all these different names in the discussions of who's going to trade for who. You know, Skubal and Arise and a bunch of guys on the Giants and whomever on the Rockies and the Royals stink. I mean, there's a handful of teams that are already out of it where it's like, come on, be realistic with yourself. Make some moves. You know, the Dodgers are making moves and the Brewers will make moves and the Braves will make moves. I mean, there's lots of Tampa, the Yankees. You look at Judge back, but they'll make moves. Philly, the Cubs. I mean, there's large market teams. The White Sox have stunk for so long. All those teams, the Mariners, anybody in the AL West just about, except for the A's, are going to be there. I mean, there's a lot of teams who want to trade for guys. And I would think one of those teams would think to themselves, Mike Trout might fit. That might be good. Just a thought. All right, there you go. There's a little bit of trade deadline talk for you. Let's get to it, man. The things you need to know tonight to be a productive member of society on Friday. We call it Len's Last Call. Bison guy finally talked. Man, this is a weird story about Kyle Shanahan if you missed that. Again, this is the whole legacy talk. We had a little Tom Brady for you. I want to talk about. We're just kind of coming up in conversation, and I've got one more last LeBron question for you. We'll do all that coming up next. It is called Len's Last Call. Only on Sports Night on Westwood One Sports and the Westwood One Sports app.
26: Breaking news. LeBron James has chosen to sign with the Philadelphia 76ers, joining Jaylen Brown in his final campaign. Can the King add another ring? Westwood One Sports.
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11: from the Logan AC and Heat Services Weather Center.
12: We'll see more sunshine on Sunday with highs into the mid to upper 80s, and then we are tracking some heat here for early next week with highs around 90 on Monday, but also tracking showers and storms in the forecast here for Monday and Tuesday. That's a look at your 10 weather impact forecast. I'm meteorologist Aaron White here on 97.1 The Fan.
13: Time. Oh, I always cry because I'm so torn. You see, I know that Will needs sleep. Alex and I could hang out all night, but you don't understand that Will, the producer of this fine program, the late night version of Sports Night, he does three radio shows back to back to back. Now I know you're driving around going, I dig ditches. Sorry, I didn't think you not all ditch diggers
14: are
13: drunk.
14: What was that?
13: No, I'm just saying that's my drunk accent. Like, you know, you dig ditches all night or all day, you deserve a drink or 10. So I just like, yeah, you know, you're getting mad because, you know, I dig ditches. He's producing a pro. Look, man, producing radio is not easy. He does three different shows,

0: three different personalities, three different people who probably, you know, aren't real pleasant most of the time outside of me. I'm very pleasant. You know, you never know. And so, you know, it's a lot of time. Is that like 10 hours, right? Didn't you say that? 10 hours?
1: This is number 11 right here.
0: 11? I shorted 11. You an hour. Yeah. And then you're going to sleep fast, and then you're going to do the same thing tomorrow, right?
1: That's it. I'll do it again.
0: Ridiculous. See? So we like to make sure that whether it's hour 1 or hour 11, doesn't matter. Tremendous job. But here's what we do. We give you the five things you need to know so you can be a productive member of society on this Sunday. It's almost Sunday on the West Coast, about 15 more minutes, and then everywhere it is Sunday. So five things that you need to know. Let's do it now. We call it Lund's Last Call.
2: It's time for Lund's Last Call.
0: So obviously we forgive Alex because we were talking about this during the break. Bison guy. Everybody, it's Bison guy. That's all it is now. Yellowstone Park. This has been a couple of weeks now. This grandfather, essentially 65-year-old guy, his name is Carl McDaniel. Carl McDaniel tossed 8 feet into the air by a bull bison at Yellowstone's Bridge Bay Campground. Now, I'll give you a little background on this, and then we're going to hear from Bison Guy, Carl McDaniel, but I like Bison Guy better. He got launched into the air, and it's become one of the bigger memes on social media. It's just crazy. And I've been to Yellowstone Park on a couple of different occasions. I've had bison go by my car. I wasn't getting out of the car. I wasn't taking a picture. I was rolling up my windows, and I was ready to go. Like, if they had hit the car, I don't know. Like, I probably was too close. They don't really... They're kind of desensitized to all of it. But what happened here is, we've come to know this now, that it's mating season. And they call it mating rut. So these bison, they're a little bit charged up. And if you get a little too close to them, they don't like it. So then he starts wagging his tail, start doing all this kind of stuff. And the guy was trying to run away, but he came around a corner basically, and the bison hooked him and threw him up in the air. Bison guy, Carl McDaniel, is in the hospital, broken bones. He's going to be fine, though. Here he is on what happened. This is Bison guy from his hospital bed.
3: We saw the bison. At the time, I had my grandson with me. It was like, you need to get up to the amphitheater. I will deal with this down here. They move faster than you could ever imagine. He just kept coming, and he was more aggressive. And as soon as he got off that tree, he launched me in the air.
4: It was definitely clear that he had a pretty painful injury. It's actually broken in multiple pieces, and you can see some fragments here, and there are fracture and break lines right through that.
0: That's not good. Not good. I don't want to laugh, but the memes are pretty funny. I know we were talking about this during the break, too. The Buccaneers did a thing where they had a wide receiver flip into the end zone last year, and they combined and kind of melded together Bison guy and that receiver, and a bunch of people got mad. Can't have any fun anymore. He's going to be fine, the guy. He protected his grandchild. Well done by him. I thought the Bucs were fine. Many people didn't think it was very funny and very good or in good taste. So there you go. Bison guy will be fine. Alex, have you seen Bison guy get thrown in the air yet? Have you looked it up?
5: I have not. I just...
1: Dude, you gotta get on that.
5: I don't know if I want to see this.
1: The hang time... Dude, yes, you do.
0: No, it's funny.
1: The hang time on this.
0: It's he gets flipped a couple of times.
5: Did he antagonize the bison?
0: No, because it's mating season, and he didn't know. And he was pretty far away. And they do tell you... By the way, if you've never been there, they tell you. Like, look, these look like, you know, they're kind of just hanging out. They're not... These are gigantic animals, and don't get near them. They tell you time and time and time again, like, don't get near these things. And it was just agitated because it was mating season, and probably, you know, maybe he's one of the more, like me, one of the more unattractive ones and could not get a female bison. And as far as I know, there's no alcohol. That's what would help me.
5: Maybe he was
0: lights come on at 2 o'clock, yeah. You know. Not looking so bad after 8 Jack and Cokes, you know.
5: Maybe he was just looking for that.
0: I don't think bison have that.
5: I don't know if I
0: can. Now, speaking of broken bones, and this is no joke, 49ers head coach Kyle Shanahan involved in a car accident. This happened on the 14th of July. They kept it under wraps here. Sustained a broken nose, 3 broken ribs, a broken hand, also required over 40 stitches in his face and a severe concussion. General Manager John Lynch said today that the team is being cautious with Shanahan's return to coaching duties. Did not give a specific timeline. Chris Forster, their offensive line coach, is going to take over the duties for now. Shanahan says, quote, Kyle basically is going to be in the protocol, which of course is concussion protocol. And he said, actually, it's going to be similar to a player. But those are some major injuries. When you guys heard that today, you're like, oh my God, broken nose, three broken ribs, broken hand. Have you guys ever had broken ribs? Those are not fun. Those are not fun. Oh,
1: no.
0: Can't laugh. No. Can't breathe. Can't sneeze. Gosh, can't cough. Yeah. Like, it really hurts when you do those things.
5: Man. I never touched a rib. That sounds terrifying, too. Why is everybody getting beat up? What's going on?
0: I don't know. I'll tell you, man, get well, Kyle. Gosh. That is, man, those are major injuries, man. I'm glad he's going to be okay.
5: You know what's crazier? To think about, like, crazy. Tiger flips cars and walks away. It's like, what was this? How bad was this?
0: Good call. Good point. That's a really good point. This has been a big issue all week, and I have a personal philosophy. You do you. It says, is Tom Brady's WWE flirtation a midlife crisis run amok, or is this a product of something far more calculated? So he's gotten into this whole thing with one of the Paul brothers and the boxer, and they're doing it for WWE. And everyone's like, oh, it's hurting Tom Brady's legacy. Here we go again. And it's like, look, man, if Tom Brady wants to go WWE, whatever, man. He's a broadcaster. He's made tons of money. He's got clothing lines. He's done all this kind of stuff. Like, nobody cares that George Kittle's doing this stuff. Nobody cares that Pat McAfee's doing this stuff. But Tom Brady can't? I don't know. Does it hurt? Does it help? I don't think people are going to remember, and they're probably going to pay him a ridiculous amount of money. Hey, Tom Brady, you do you. I don't care. You guys care that Tom Brady's being doing kind of WWE stuff? Does that hurt his legacy? Do you guys care?
1: Now, why do people get so caught up in what other people are doing?
0: I know, like, right?
1: What does it matter?
0: I get it, man. I don't get it. I really don't.
1: No. Do your thing.
5: I think we just live in a world where everybody cares about everybody but themselves. And so, like, the biggest names with the biggest stardom, and we just have to, like, hyper-fixate on their life because it's like, something's got to be wrong with them. Yeah. They got to be held to a different standard. So, like, with Brady, I'm pretty sure he lost all his money to that crypto scam, so he's trying to make it all back.
0: He might have.
5: Yeah, you're right. Like, honestly, if he's going to go on stage, get flipped a couple times, Jake Paul's going to fake punch him, or who cares, dude?
0: All right, finally, before we get out of here, this is not a political show. I know more than anybody that you want separation between your sports and your politics. I get it, man. This is the toy box of life. But this blew me away, and I guess we're just desensitized by this. There was a time in our nation's history that when you were called a racist, it was a pretty big deal. Like, that dude's a racist. And you're like, what? Like, that was something you did not want to be called. People were sued for it. And this was a simple question that's been asked a million times by everybody. Who's better, LeBron or Michael Jordan, for the best player of all time? Like I said, I'm not into lists. I'm not into Mount Rushmores. I don't care. Both are very good. But one of the reasons LeBron went to Philadelphia is probably to get another championship. Go, I'm better than Jordan. So this was President Trump. He was asked the question, Jordan or LeBron? This is what he said.
6: Well, Michael Jordan's a guy that's a friend of mine. Play golf with him. He's a really good guy. And I think LeBron is, maybe he's a racist, but maybe he doesn't like Trump. I don't know. But I only like people that like me. So I would say Michael Jordan all the way.
0: There was a time in our country, like, you just say that. Wow. You're getting a letter in the mail, like a lawsuit. Like, whatever you want to say about LeBron James, like, where did that come from? Like, just like, you can just say that now. Like, just, I don't know. Wow. Hey, LeBron or Michael? I don't know. That guy's a racist, so I'm going to say Michael. It's like, what? I mean, that was wild to me.
1: Random.
0: Maybe we're just desensitized because it didn't seem to make that many headlines. And again, this is not a political show. I'm just simply saying that, like, that's wild. You could just, I don't know, just say that about somebody. Hey, LeBron or Michael? I don't know. The one guy's a racist. What? What did you just say?
5: You know what's fascinating? I don't know how he finds a way to make everything about him. It's like a talent. It really is at this point, right? He literally said, and I quote, I'm quoting what he just said. Maybe he's a racist, or maybe he just doesn't like me. I like people who like me. What are we talking about?
0: It's just a wild thing to say.
5: I know,
0: right?
5: Michael Jordan, like, good friend, we play golf.
0: Wow. It's just like, just wild. Just like, oh my. And you know what's amazing? Like, LeBron, as far as I know, hasn't even said anything about it. He's like, I'm not going to give this thing legs, which, you know, give him a ton of credit. I'm not going to give this thing legs. But man, back in the day, you say something, just even casual conversation like that, you call somebody a racist, it's like, dude, that's you're getting a call from the lawyer going, hey, you need to retract that, bro. Yeah. Like, you can't say that stuff. Like, this is wild. But these are the times we live in. That is all. Based on a question of Jordan or LeBron. I'm sorry, that question's been asked and answered a million times. Never like that. Wild. All right, there you go. That is the late night version of Sports Night here on Westwood One Sports and Westwood One Sports app. Thanks to Alex. Please get some rest, Will. Always thank you for your contributions tonight. We had a great night as always. The greatest part is more of us next, only here on Westwood One Sports and the Westwood One Sports app.
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25: Welcome to Columbus Perspective, a weekly public affairs presentation of The Fan. I'm Kate Burdett. Coming up, the Ohio State Fair is about to open, and we'll get a preview of what's in store this year. Also, Jay Fox will speak with experts about consumer spending and infrastructure. Plus, Doug Petcash from Face the State will have a look at state politics. First up on Columbus Perspective, Alicia Schultz is the Deputy Director of Operations and Experience for the Ohio State Fair, and this is a busy time for her. We're getting ready for the Ohio State Fair to open this week. Alicia, thanks for joining us on Columbus Perspective.
26: Thanks for having me. I appreciate the opportunity to share my excitement for the Ohio State Fair with you and all of your listeners.
25: I think we're all pretty excited. So let's start at the beginning. What's new at the fair this year?
26: Well, truly, it's like the entire property's gotten a little bit of a makeover. We, for fairgoers who've been coming the last couple of years, may remember that we've had a couple of buildings that have been behind construction fencing. And all of those construction projects are actually going to be complete when you come to the Ohio State Fair this year. So we've got two brand new buildings with exciting new exhibits that I can share a little bit about inside of both of those buildings. We've got renovations to four other buildings, the brand new entry gate that everyone walked through last year. And then we've also got a new custom Ohio themed carousel. So many new things, as well as new stages, new performers, new entertainers, all of that will really be changing every single experience that you have at the Ohio State Fair while keeping your favorite traditions like the Butter Cow, Natural Resources Park, and the livestock shows. So we've got your fair favorites and plenty more of the fair you love.
25: Well, tell us about some of the new buildings on the fair campus.
26: Yeah, I'm so excited about these. So the two new buildings we have, one is called the Ohio Showcase Building, and it kind of serves two purposes. Half of that building is programmed in conjunction with Ohio History Connection, our neighbors on the north side of the property, which, as an aside, the Ohio History Center and Ohio Village are open totally free for fairgoers with fair admission every day of the Ohio State Fair from 10 to 5. So great partnership. But what we're doing with them in this new building is a brand new Shaping Ohio exhibit. So on the first level of the building, there's an immersive 360-degree film telling the story of Ohio that fairgoers can go sit, enjoy some air conditioning, and learn the story of Ohio, and then go upstairs to see the Shaping Ohio exhibit that's really interactive and tells the story of our state, people, places, communities, everything. And it's totally free for fairgoers. The other side of that building is a brand new food hall. And so we have Ohio restaurants that are going to be a part of that food hall. And again, a nice air-conditioned area where you can purchase food from Schmitz, one of our great partners that's been at the fair for some time, but also Sweet Carrot, Marlowe's Cheese Steaks, Daisy's Fish Shack, The Cheesecake Girl, and Glass City Pizzeria. So a lot of really good food options in the new Ohio Showcase Building.
25: Wow.
26: And Yeah, I mean, it's just going to be so much. And of course, we've still got hundreds of food options all throughout the grounds. And another fairgoer favorite, the Taste of Ohio Cafe, which has been relocated to its new permanent home in the brand new Ohio Agriculture Center. So that's the one fairgoers will know, where they've gotten things like the wild flavors of deviled eggs in the past, or the ribeye sandwich served by, you know, an Ohio beef farmer, the chicken and noodle meals, lamb, dairy. All of those will all be available in the Taste of Ohio Cafe and the new Ohio Agriculture Center. That building as a whole is really kind of an immersive agriculture experience. So when you first come in, that's where the Taste of Ohio Cafe is. But we've also got a brand new area that's programmed in partnership with the Ohio Department of Agriculture called the Ohio Proud Showcase, where there will be areas where people can, of course, learn about agriculture, but also cooking demonstrations to learn how you can cook different Ohio foods and prepare those in your home. A lot of different educational activities that are going to be in there, as well as Ohio coffee and Ohio wine as well, that will be available. Then you get into the main exhibit hall portion, and all of Ohio's agricultural partners have really come together to make this exhibit absolutely amazing. And the Ohio Farm Bureau's really taken the leadership. And so this new exhibit, it's called Imagine Ag, and it is absolutely just phenomenal. You'll walk through a big ray of sunshine into the exhibit, and there's different sections where people can do things like fly a real drone to learn how farmers use drones in their regular operations. You can see the size of a real life giant combine that's in the area, and you can learn about Ohio weather and how that impacts our crops, as well as the innovations in agriculture that have been discovered right here in Ohio. And then there's a creature comforts trail that shows you how animals are cared for, things like cooling mats, and takes you back to our OVMA Animal Life and Learning Center. And that's where baby animals are born during the Ohio State Fair. So you'll be able to see, you know, cute little baby piglets and chicks hatching, as well as sheep and lots of other species during the fair. So it's a great experience, because often in urban areas, you don't necessarily get to witness the miracle of a livestock birth, like people on farms might be able to see. And so you can see all of that in the fair, as well as our horticulture and floriculture exhibits, where we've got a lot of really talented people growing and putting together beautiful floral displays that will all be on show in that brand new Ohio Agriculture Center.
0: Well, you've mentioned baby animals and all of the eating opportunities, so I'm covered for the fair, but I am sure there are some other features that you want to touch on. What else is new at the fair this year, Alicia?
26: Yeah, we have a ton of different exhibits that are new. I mentioned earlier new entertainers. So we have a couple of entertainment stages that are at the fair, two new stages this year. So one is our new Town Square Amphitheater stage, and that will have the Comedy Farm Magic Review every single day, which is a fun interactive show that families will enjoy, as well as the Salsa Steel, a steel drum band that will perform there, and others every single day. We also have our new Cardinal stage. And so there are different performers there, like Groovy Guy, who's a juggler, but also musicians that change throughout the Ohio State Fair. And we've got our stages like the Work at Health Gazebo stage that will return and has a ton of different entertainers and performers that are changing throughout the fair. So we've got Jason Devod, kind of a traditional circus man, strongman type act. And we've got a yo-yo guy who will be in there. So we've got a lot of really fun entertainers that are at the stages. We also have a new glass blowing exhibit that's located near our absolutely amazing Cox Fine Arts Center. So that Cox Fine Arts Center is where Ohioans have entered a juried art competition and have their products that are being showed. So you can see the beautiful mixed media artwork and various sculptures and things that Ohioans have created. But outside of that, you can see this new glass blowing exhibit. And then near that area on our historic district of the fair as well, you can visit, we have a mobile museum that is available for people to learn more about the United States and the history of our country as we celebrate America 250 this year. And right in that area is another amazing, exciting new thing that's a part of our construction projects, and that's that brand new Ohio-themed carousel. And every single animal on that carousel is a representation of Ohio. So it's not just horses. It's a lot of different characters and menagerie that represent our great state. And it's actually all been hand-carved and painted right here in Ohio by a company in Marion. So there's not very many companies that do that anymore. And we're thrilled that we're able to do that right here in our home state to create this permanent carousel attraction.
0: What a special attraction to have at the state fair and to have it be hand carved here in Ohio. That's just remarkable.
26: Oh, it really is. You know, we're so excited. We'll be able to open the gates and let everyone come in and ride that carousel for the first time. It'll be a real wonderful experience. And there's a couple of unique options that we have on that as well. One is a toddler seat where, you know, often young children are sitting kind of on top of the animal and parents are holding them. Parent can still hold, but they're kind of sitting into the seat. So they're a little safer in that toddler seat. And we also have two chariots. One of the chariots is fully accessible. So someone in a wheelchair can hop on and, you know, get into that fully accessible chariot and be able to enjoy the carousel as well.
0: The rides, the games, the food, the livestock, the crafts, it's all there. The Ohio State Fair kicks off on the 29th and goes through August 9th. And Alicia Schultz, I can't thank you enough for being with us today to share all of this. And we're excited for the fair to start.
26: Thank you so much. I look forward to seeing you at the fair.
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35: from the Logan AC and Heat Services Weather Center.
36: We'll see more sunshine on Sunday with highs into the mid to upper 80s, and then we are tracking some heat here for early next week with highs around 90 on Monday, but also tracking showers and storms in the forecast here for Monday and Tuesday. That's a look at your 10 weather impact forecast. I'm meteorologist Aaron White here on 97.1 The Fan.
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25: 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Here's Jay Fox.
37: Grocery prices in Columbus are up roughly 3% this year compared to last year. Ground beef leads the increases and increases with prices as much as 15% higher. The only good news is that chicken and eggs have come way down in price. Joining us now on Columbus Perspective is Jessica Fulton. She's a senior fellow at the Joint Center for Political and Economic Studies. Welcome and good morning.
38: Good morning. Thank you for having me.
37: It's our pleasure. Jessica, grocery prices aren't the only thing that have gone up. What other consumer spending categories have been affected this year?
38: Yeah, so look, summer is really supposed to be a time when we're all able to spend more time with our family and friends and get outside and have a good time. But right now, that's really difficult for people across the country and in Columbus, especially because prices on the things we used to be able to afford are rising pretty rapidly. Since this time last year, the prices of things like groceries, utilities, gas, clothing, and even housing have all risen pretty rapidly. And what's most frustrating, I think, is that it doesn't have to be this way. There are policy choices, including the tariffs from last year, the war in Iran, pullbacks on healthcare and food assistance. Those things are raising prices on the things we need and making it difficult to make ends meet, including and especially, I think, gas prices, which people really notice on a day-to-day basis.
37: Yeah, they do. You notice the gas prices on a day-to-day basis. You notice the food prices on a week-to-week basis. Do most people in Columbus, Ohio, do you think, understand what is causing the across-the-board inflation?
38: I imagine that they do because they see what's happening on the news and they can see the correlation. You know, Ohio is in a little bit of a better situation in terms of the cost of gas compared to the rest of the country. For example, according to AAA, Ohio's gas was about $3.70 a gallon as of yesterday. Columbus is a touch higher than that at $3.74 per gallon. But both of those are lower than the nationwide average of $3.84. But, and this is the thing that I think people really notice, gas was just $3.06 this time last year in Ohio. That's a 20% increase. And I'm not sure how many people's take-home pay went up enough to be able to absorb that extra expense. Brown University actually has a tracker that tracks the cost of gas just since the start of the conflict in the Middle East at the end of February. They find that Ohio households have spent an extra $280 per household on just gas prices since the war began. So I think there's something that people, that's something that people are able to notice when they pay attention to what's happening in the news and then when they look at what's happening at the gas pump.
0: Columbus residents say they feel on edge. Is this the general consensus nationwide, do you think?
38: Yeah, I think that people are really struggling, and a lot of folks are dealing with understanding the impact of multiple things that are happening in our economy. You know, we talked a little bit about gas prices. People are also really struggling with utility bills. There's a report just out from the think tank Third Way that says that average Ohio utility bills will be about $800 total for the summer, which is 17% higher than last summer. That's not only because of increases to gas prices because of the war in Iran. That's because of things like changes to clean energy policy. That's because of things like strains on our energy grids, right? And these are all things that I think are affecting the mindset of many Americans as people try to plan to have a good summer and to enjoy the rest of the year.
0: You alluded to the fact that Ohio's in a little bit better place than the national average. When you look at cities like Columbus and compare them to like market cities like perhaps Kansas City or Austin, where does the capital of Ohio stand in relationship to some other similar cities?
38: You know, I don't have the data in front of me for Kansas City and Austin, but what I can say is that nationwide, we need our policymakers to really sit down and check in with the folks who are struggling and living paycheck to paycheck to understand what kinds of policies would really support them to help them make ends meet. You know, those solutions, there are places that are innovating and trying to make sure that people have support in the terms of energy assistance, support in terms of food assistance, you know, really helping them to make ends meet so that they're able to enjoy the rest of the summer.
0: When we think about the folks that are frustrated and they need a government entity to turn to, do these frustrated consumers see this as a local, state, or federal problem? Who's the go-to?
38: I would imagine that people who are looking for help are really looking for help from wherever they can get it. But I do think that the buck really stops at the federal government. The challenge is that issues like tariffs, issues like the Iran war, issues like making healthcare more affordable, those are issues that our federal policymakers could change. On the other side, even though Ohio is in a somewhat fortunate position of having a fairly low unemployment rate, unemployment rates don't measure how much people are earning. And so one thing that state and local policymakers can do is think about how to increase incomes for people. Because with costs going up, if people can't get a raise or if they can't get more hours at work, they're going to have trouble making ends meet.
0: Well, and what people in Columbus who are having those problems are doing right now is they're rebudgeting. So they're eliminating things like going to a movie, having multiple platforms of entertainment to consume, taking vacations, going out to eat, things that were part of the normal Columbus experience last year or the year before have changed. So aside from rebudgeting, what other steps can people take to address these issues?
38: No, a lot of people are really trying to turn to their community to try to get support. Things like food banks, which are experiencing a surge in need and have over the past year or so. And I think that those kinds of things make sense. I also think we really have to call on our policymakers to address these issues. The challenge is that people tend to think that when they can't afford to give their family a good life, that is their personal responsibility. And you do need to budget, and you do need to make sure that you're being mindful of your costs. But these are big structural problems, and we can't fix them on our own. And so we have to turn to our legislators to address the challenges that we see in these day-to-day issues.
0: And it's a different world when the people who used to volunteer at the food bank suddenly become the food bank's clients.
38: It sure is. It sure is.
0: So is there a website where folks can learn more about some of the surveys that were done on these issues? What's the best website for that?
38: Yes, you can take a look at the newest report on how prices are increasing nationwide at groundworkcollaborative.org. And the think tank Third Way has resources on price increases for energy in Ohio. And then, like I mentioned, Brown University actually has a tracker that's showing the cost increases since the war began in Ohio specifically.
0: All right. We want to thank Jessica Fulton for her time this morning. And for Columbus Perspective, I'm Jay Fox.
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0: Mike Panuski is the county engineer for Lucas County, Ohio, and a longtime county official. He knows firsthand just how tough it can be to get transportation and infrastructure projects completed, and he also knows the challenges that counties face financially. In May, he was in Washington, D.C. for Infrastructure Week, working to secure funding for resurfacing and repair work. He joins us now on Columbus Perspective. Good morning.
14: Good morning. How are you?
0: I am well. When you attend a session like this one that you did back in May, how many other county engineers are present?
14: There's a whole bunch of county officials from all over the country. In terms of those who are county engineers, there's another three who are joining me here from across the country. And we're coming because it's very important for us to demonstrate to our federal office holders about the importance of infrastructure and the impacts it makes on their community.
0: Is everyone who's in attendance competing for a share of the same pool of money, or do you have a set figure that you can typically count on?
14: No, typically the way federal infrastructure money works is most of the time it is competitive, especially for local jurisdictions. Generally, states get a dedicated pool of money through several types of programs, but for local jurisdictions like your city or your county or your township, it's very competitive. So all the county officials that are here, we're all competing against each other to try to get a share of the pie to come back to our communities and to make our communities better.
0: So of the roads in Ohio, what percentage is the county's responsibility to maintain versus, say, the state or the federal government?
14: Yeah, generally counties and local roadways are significantly more than what the state maintains. Like for myself, I maintain over 300 miles of roadways that are county roadways in my county. The townships have probably three times that many, and the cities in terms of local streets have even more. In terms of where your dollars go and how what the we call the last mile, the last mile is a lot more in terms of roadways than you'd get from the state. Now, it's not to take away from what the states do, because they control most of the local roads that a lot of places, a lot of members of our community use to go from place to place and from city to city and from state to state. But Without the last mile to get from those kind of major arterial roadways to your house or your business, you know, it's just as important. You know, bad roads and bad bridges on that last mile typically have as just as much of an adverse impact as if it had on a state highway.
0: Now, does all the money start at the federal level and trickle down, or does it start locally and trickle up? And where does that money come from? Is it taxation?
14: Yeah, so the money comes from a lot of sources. So federal money is used for what they call the federal highway network. So they typically be more of your major highways and bridges. That comes from federal appropriations, just from regular tax revenues. It also comes from the federal gas tax, which funds something known as the Highway Trust Fund. So that's where a lot of the federal funds come from. And every 5 years, they come up with a bill that essentially distributes those monies and establishes the programs to distribute those monies. And that's what we're here for now. The next kind of five-year bill is coming up right now. And actually, the House just released their version of the bill yesterday. It's called the Build America 250 Act. And that's where the federal monies come from, the federal programs. And then the state also has their own programs and their own ways to fund roadways. In Ohio, it's typically through gas tax revenues. So there's state gas tax as well as license plate fees. So the majority of money that goes for roadways in Ohio comes from gas taxes and license plate fees. And some local jurisdictions, especially cities, sometimes will have an income tax or a property tax they have dedicated to roads to basically do what we call the match. So every local community has to match money from either the state or the federal government. And usually those match monies come from those sources of funds.
0: So given what's going on with the war in Iran and the situation with the Strait of Hormuz and the switch to summer blend gasoline and our problems with refineries and petroleum and rising gas prices, if we suspend the federal gas tax and or suspend the state gas tax, what's that going to do to your road budget?
14: It'll devastate it. So that's the money that's used to fund those. If you cut those monies, if there isn't money coming from somewhere else, then we're not going to be able to fund the programs that we need to keep our roads in good shape. And, you know, every year you're able to do that, it tends to compound later. So it's kind of short term, maybe a short term gain for long term pain. But in reality, if they stop the federal or the state gas tax, there's no guarantee that it will show up in the gas price, because the way it works is that that tax is paid for by the distributor. It's not paid for at the pump by you or by the person who owns the gas station. It's actually paid for the distributor that actually provides the gas to that gas station. And there's no guarantee they'll pass those savings on. They could pocket them in their own pocket to pad their profits. They could do all kinds of things to buy new equipment. There's no guarantee that if they suspend the gas tax, that it's going to end up in the pockets of John Q. Public. What I will guarantee is that it won't end up in your roadways.
0: So that being said, given all of the consternation that you potentially could face as we get into the summer and fall months, which are prime months for road construction projects and bridge repair, how can you possibly plan if you don't know what's coming down the pike?
14: It is. It makes it very difficult. Like right now, most of the projects that we have at least going this year have been paid for because we've already let the contracts out and you have to have the monies available to be able to do that. What it will do is it will force us to make some pretty difficult decisions in future years about how we're going to fund those road projects. And also, you know, we're planning projects out 4, 5, 6 years in advance. If you cut monies now, essentially you're cutting your seed corn that you need to be able to plan those projects and design those projects so that, you know, 4 or 5 years down the road, that you're not going to be able to build them because you didn't have the money now to be able to make it happen. So not only could it do some impact immediately, but it also reverberates into future years because it takes away the funds now that you have to do to plan and to do the things you need to do for the project that's going to be built 4 or 5 years from now.
0: So we're now 70 years down the road from the Eisenhower Highway Act, and we are an additional 30 to 40 years plus that in some of our roads, bridges, rail overpasses and underpasses. When you look at the needs of the state of Ohio versus other states in the country, how bad is our situation in Ohio in terms of crumbling infrastructure?
14: Yeah, Ohio's kind of unique in terms of, they say Indiana's the crossroads of America, but in reality, you can make the case that it's Ohio. We have more bridges than really any other state. I think we're like third or fourth in the number of bridges that need to be maintained. We're like in the top five or six in terms of highways, especially in terms of interstate highways. And most of our highways were built, as you mentioned, between 40 to 50 years ago. And generally for a pavement, you're looking at a 25 to 30 year lifespan. If you're looking at a bridge, you're looking at a 50 to 75 year lifespan. So our infrastructure is coming to the point that we're starting to, it's starting to show its age. And anytime we show its age, both either in terms of its condition or it's in terms of its ability to support the commerce and society that we have today, it's definitely showing its strain. You know, our highway system was built for a condition that existed 50 to 60 years ago. And we have higher population. We have different ways to ship commerce. We have different ways that we're utilizing our roadways. And

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1: State of Ohio.
2: Well, that was a cross-state collaboration with Kentucky. They were as much a part of that as we were. Isn't that true?
1: Yes. Right. That is absolutely true. But because of the size of Ohio versus the size of Kentucky and the ability of basically to handle that size of an infrastructure project, Ohio's kind of taking a leading role to make that happen. Kentucky's definitely a part of it as well.
2: Well, that's why they call it the Ohio River and not the Kentucky River. So what do you do to make your case stand out and make Ohio, Lucas County, Toledo a priority? How do you differentiate yourself?
1: Yeah, I mean, that's a really important thing, because different places have their own ways to differentiate themselves. And you have to know your community, and you have to know what your state's needs are. And more importantly, you have to know what is the impact that will happen if we don't do that investment. So what's going to happen in terms of Ohio and the nation's competitiveness? What are the things that could happen if we don't make that investment? And what happens if we fail to act? And there's been a lot of reports and everything about how our failure to act and the fact that we've really disinvested in our infrastructure over the last 30 to 40 years. We're trying to make that up. We tried to make it up with the IIJA and in this bill that just dropped yesterday. We're trying to make it up again, because it's a pretty, from my perspective, it's a pretty good bill in terms of what it provides and recognizing that the need for infrastructure investment in America. But you have to make that case. Right? What happens if you don't? What happens to America if you don't? What happens to your community if you don't? In terms of competing not only against other communities in Ohio, other communities across the nation, but other nations across the world, and what's the impact that it has that you don't do it? And well, there's lots of stories you can tell.
2: If we see your face on a GoFundMe, we'll know exactly what happened.
1: Absolutely.
2: All right. We want to thank Mike Banuski, who's the county engineer for Lucas County, for shedding some light on infrastructure and the trials and tribulations of going after money to pay for all of these repairs. And for Columbus Perspective, I'm Jay Fox.
3: If the sound of another man slammed against plexiglass turns you on, you've come to the right place. 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
17: It was just over 3 weeks ago when the U.S. Supreme Court effectively ended temporary protected status for Haitian immigrants living and working in the U.S. That includes an estimated 12 to 15,000 in the Springfield, Ohio area. Governor Mike DeWine has been very supportive of the Haitian community in and around Springfield. He said this after the June 25th Supreme Court ruling.
18: It is not in the United States' interest, certainly not in Ohio's interest, to have people who are working every single day, who are supporting a family, who are buying houses, fixing up old houses, starting businesses, and then put deep roots in this country and really are contributing and yank them out.
17: Joining me now to talk about the aftermath of the ruling ending temporary protected status for Haitian immigrants is Haitian community advocate, Pastor Carl Ruby. Sir, thank you for being here. And Haitian Support Center Executive Director and TPS holder himself, Vilas Dorsonville. Vilas, as well to you, welcome to the show today.
19: Thank you for having me.
17: I want to start with you, Vilas, if you don't mind. What are your thoughts today, you know, now a few weeks after this ruling came out? What are your major concerns?
19: Yeah, my major concerns are phone calls that we've continued to receive from folks from the community asking us questions that we don't have answer for, questions that what will be happening to them and their children after the 24th of July. And you know that when the livelihood of folks are being threatened, it's a major concern because they won't be able to budget for themselves, for their families, and for for the kids, this is a very major concern in our community.
17: And so the 24th of July is the date that you'll possibly get more answers.
19: Basically, after the ruling, it was supposed to be expired on the 10th of July, but it seems that there is some type of judicial back and forth between the Supreme Court and the lower court, especially NRAS, to align with the decision of the Supreme Court, and they keep postponing it for the 24th.
17: Now, how about for yourself? How concerned are you? I know you're worried about a lot of other people in your community and taking care of them as well.
19: I'm on the same boat as everybody else. So I am a TPS holder and an asylum seeker as well. So the same fate of other folks, also my fate as well.
17: Dr. Ruby, you've been involved in this from the very beginning. What are you hearing from the people you help in the community and also the supporters?
8: Fear. I think what a lot of people don't understand is we've been living in limbo for a long time. So like the first time that we were told TPS was going to run out was way back in August of last year. So there have been a series of like deadlines that have come.
17: February was one also.
8: February. But we really feel like this is kind of the end of the line. There isn't another step beyond this. So there's confusion. A lot of them are just, I think there's, you know, we think about them worrying about sent back to Haiti, but a lot of what's going on right now is they're worrying about how to pay their bills next week, and how they're going to pay their rent, and how they're going to have food on the table. And in some ways, that's a more immediate concern than being detained or deported.
17: Is the community rallying around them to try to help meet that need?
8: Yes. There are lots of nonprofits. St. Vincent de Paul is doing a wonderful job. Haitian Support Center is doing a wonderful job. But they are not resourced to take care of 10,000 to 15,000 people. And what's sad about this is it's just so unnecessary. They came to Springfield to work, like every other group of immigrants. And if they could just be allowed to work, they wouldn't need aid. But this is a loss not only for Haitians, but it's a huge loss for Springfield.
17: Viles, are you seeing some people already like self-deporting, whether they're going to Haiti or somewhere else?
19: Basically, these are some of the options that folks are exploring. Those of them maybe who have family members in Canada, they are trying to see if there is a way that they can go there. But self-deporting is one of the options, but it should be the last option for folks because of the condition of the country, of Haiti right now. So I am not aware of folks taking that decision yet, but it might be the next decision to take if there is any other alternative.
17: What are your options then to stay here, or what are your community's options? Is it, you had mentioned you're seeking asylum as well, and you did that, I believe, applied for that a while back. Right?
19: Yeah. But options that I can mention here is that for the community as a whole, if they have a child who turns 21, the child can petition for them. If they have spouse can petition for them to adjust the status. Other than that, for those of them who left Haiti for a particular reason, it might be a political reason. They were in politics and they became the target. They can apply for asylum because asylum is the only option that they have now, even though I think that it might not consider it as a safe status, but this is the status that they can explore to have now. This is why so many Haitians now who left Haiti because of a particular reason, because you cannot apply for asylum just like that. You have to be politically targeted when you were in Haiti, or you were part of a group that normally denounced the bad governance of the government. So those folks now, they're exploring the possibility to apply for asylum.
17: Dr. Ruby, you and Viles both, and others in your organization with G92, the different churches that have come together to help the Haitian community, have been to Washington, D.C. a couple times at least now when the Supreme Court was considering the case and making the ruling. The U.S. House did pass a bill to extend temporary protected status for Haitian and other immigrants. Do you have any hope right now of that happening in the Senate as well?
8: Yeah, I think we need to do everything possible to try to get our senators to support that. What concerns me is they don't need to just pass with a majority. They need to pass with a veto-proof majority. And that's a big challenge.
17: So you worry that the president would veto it?
8: Well, I'm certain he'd veto it.
17: Supporters of ending the TPS have said the program is intended to be temporary. It's temporary protected status. Many Haitians have been living here under the status since after the devastating earthquake of 2010. So I guess why should Haitians be allowed to stay under TPS if it is a program, as they argue, that is temporary?
8: Well, first of all, I would encourage them to read the law that established TPS under George Herbert Walker Bush. And what it says is that, number one, it only applies to people who are already here. It doesn't allow people to come in. For people who are already here, they can apply for temporary protective status so they are not sent back to a place that is dangerous. And the law only allows for three options. When the temporary TPS period ends, the president is allowed to do a thorough investigation and determine that it is safe and then terminate TPS. Or if they determine that it's not safe, they can extend another period. So instead of, we're going to give you another 2 years of protected status.
17: So it's 18-month increments.
8: Yeah, or they can expand it and allow new people to apply for TPS. There's no condition that allows a president to end TPS without doing a study to prove that it's safe to send them back. That doesn't exist.
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4: Welcome to another episode of Ohio Sports Magazine. I'm your host, Jay Fox, and this week's sports attorney Luke Fedlam joins us to break down the 5-on-5 NCAA lawsuit and its implications. Soccer guru Neil Sika also steps in to recap the World Cup and talk about the rest of the season for both the Columbus Crew and FC Cincinnati. All that plus our Locked On regulars have news on all the balls coming up next on the Ohio News Network. The 5-on-5, or 5-for-5 NCAA lawsuit, refers to a wave of legal challenges filed by college athletes against the NCAA over its newly adopted 5-in-5 age-based eligibility rule. Joining us now on Ohio Sports Magazine to help us understand the issue and its impact is attorney Luke Fedlam, who is a non-agent sports attorney with the Amundsen Davis Law Firm in Columbus. Good morning.
7: Good morning. How are you?
4: I'm doing great. Help us understand, what's at the core of this dispute?
7: Really, at the core of the dispute is the fact that the NCAA has really been challenged over the last couple years with eligibility issues where student athletes are continuously seeking additional eligibility for a number of reasons. So ultimately, the NCAA came out and said that they're going to come up with this plan where it's a continuous 5-year eligibility window. And so what that does is it's age-based, and it says that once you've either hit the age of 19 or you have the that season that starts after that birthday, that you will ultimately have a 5-year continuously counting window of time for your eligibility. And at the core of the lawsuit and the issue itself is the fact that there's a group of student athletes that entered college in 2022 who just this spring completed their 4 years of eligibility and have been left out of this automatic 5th year of eligibility. So it's that group of student athletes that has challenged the NCAA's new rule.
4: Now let's go back in time for a minute. There used to be redshirt years, injury waivers, and medical extensions. That was what was tradition for years. Does that all go out the window?
7: For the most part, all of that goes out of the window. There are going to be some limited exceptions, exceptions for pregnancy, for international religious missions, or for military service. But outside of that, if you're a student athlete that gets injured and misses part or an entire season because of injury, that will not allow additional eligibility like we've historically known.
4: So if I'm a member of the high school graduating class of 2022, and I've completed 4 straight years of college sports without a redshirt year, doesn't that make this rule arbitrary, unfair, and essentially breach of contract, or am I reaching?
7: You're actually not reaching, because that is the argument that was made here in Ohio for those a group of student athletes that challenged the rule and said that it was completely arbitrary, because ultimately what the NCAA is doing is instituting a new rule and truly just leaving out an entire class of student athletes. So that's what they've argued. Now, on the flip side, though, the NCAA argues that whenever you start a new rule, there's always someone that gets impacted by it. But I think if we continue to see these challenges happen across the country, it may pressure the NCAA at a certain point to just institute a blanket waiver for this incoming, that class that came in 2022.
4: Now, more than 70 college athletes are named as plaintiffs across multiple state and federal lawsuits challenging the NCAA, but specifically 15 basketball players from Ohio State recently obtained a preliminary injunction earlier this month to restore their eligibility. How did that work?
7: So it really is a temporary preliminary injunction. So they argued that on the merits, they have a high likelihood to win a case to say that the NCAA was arbitrary in its application of this rule against those student athletes that came in that 2022 year. So ultimately, they are arguing that they should have that full year, extra year of eligibility, because if you're a student athlete that any class after that, that came in 23, 24, or even coming in this fall, that you'll have the benefit of that full 5-year continuous clock, 5 years of eligibility. It's only that one class of 2022 that is being denied that opportunity. And so that's what their argument is. And here in Ohio, at least that argument for that particular group of student athletes was successful with the court. Now, that will still have to go through a full hearing, but at least they received that temporary injunction to be able to keep playing and continue their eligibility while the lawsuit is pending.
4: So the NCAA requested to pause the ruling and the judge denied it. What's the NCAA's next move?
7: Likely the NCAA is going to either do one of two things. Either they're going to continue to fight these cases across the country, and they're going to say that, you know, there's no question that the NCAA has rulemaking authority when it comes to eligibility. That is understood. The challenge is certainly the application of the rule to that one particular class. So they may continue to fight that across the country, or they might ultimately decide that they will just grant this blanket waiver that would allow all student athletes across the country that came in 2022 to be able to have that extra fifth year. But it's not as simple as that sounds of simply just having a blanket waiver. That has significant impact on roster size, on availability of roster spots for student athletes, etc. So it's not something that just is going to be taken lightly, but certainly the NCAA is at a point where they're going to have to decide, are they going to fight these lawsuits in jurisdictions all across the country, or are they going to grant the blanket waiver?
4: Now, one of the things that the lawsuit alleges, and we get that the denial of the same athletic opportunity, but they also say in that lawsuit, educational and name, image, and likeness financial opportunities. How are they being denied educational opportunities? I'm not clear on that.
7: So many times when you look at it, if a student athlete is able to come in and let's say they are a traditional student athlete that does 4 years under our old model, they participate 4 years. Usually you can earn a bachelor's degree in that 4-year period. But when you have a student athlete that redshirts a year, then oftentimes they have opportunities to be able to earn a master's as well. And they can stay on for that other year. They have their education paid for because they have that other year of eligibility and they can earn a master's. So now you have student athletes, some less or so, but some who maybe haven't completed their bachelor's level in that 4 years. And so they want that extra year where they can complete their bachelor's or complete a second major if they will, or another larger group that maybe, you know, would want to go ahead and get that master's degree, have their education paid for through the scholarship, have that extra year of eligibility and earn a master's degree while doing so. So that's when you start to think about the denial pile of educational opportunities if every other student athlete after that class of 2022 has been able to then say, I have 5 years, I can plan my academics around potentially having a master's when I leave school, as opposed to simply a bachelor's.
4: Not just about athletics. All right. We want to thank attorney Luke Fedlam for his time today. Boy, this is a sticky wicket. There's more Ohio Sports Magazine on the other side of the pitch coming up next on the Ohio News Network.
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4: Soccer guru and close personal friend Neil Sika joins us now on Ohio Sports Magazine to help us get prepared for the rest of the season for the Columbus Crew and FC Cincinnati. But before we get to that, we've got to talk about the World Cup. Spain defeated Argentina 1-0 in overtime and left poor Lionel Messi in tears. Were you surprised by the outcome of the finals?
0: Jay, great to be with you. What a World Cup it was. And great to be back to MLS. As far as the World Cup final, I was not surprised with the outcome. Having watched Spain dissect France the way they did in the semifinal and all tournament long, really, without giving up basically crumbs to any of their opponents, just one goal conceded, complete masterclass and control. The scary part for them was, could they score? Because the way Argentina finds ways in games and found ways in this tournament to score late, it looked like they had nine lives so many times. Lionel Messi was carrying this team. Of course, a lot of Argentina's greatest players or players on this roster seem to perform at another level when it comes to their country as opposed to their club teams. But they mucked up the game, fouled it, did whatever they could to make sure that Spain wasn't going to score. And you thought maybe this game was going to go to penalties and Argentina would prevail. I think you've heard a lot of critics say soccer won, and the way that Spain plays and have played over the last two decades, it's justifiable to think that they're playing the game that I think many people as fans envision and like to watch: short passes, attacks on goal, and for them to find that goal in extra time from Torres. I think there was also a collective sigh of relief in the way that final was trending. But deserving champions with what they've done now, winning the Euros and their second World Cup title.
4: Now, Spain held its opponents scoreless in seven of its eight World Cup matches. And before you say the word defense, I want to know, how specifically did they achieve that feat?
0: Well, there's parts of it beyond just defending and not allowing a goal. The reason they do that so well is because they keep the ball. You can't get the ball off of them. And when I say short passes in the buildup, they control possession almost 60% of the time in every game. Three passes you may have as an opponent, but they're going to get the ball right back because of the pressure they put on you. And to take a team like Argentina, who's not a bologna sandwich, we are talking about one of the greatest players, if not the greatest player of all time in Messi, and his ability to control games, for them not to have the ball, to have a shot until the 117th minute is a feat in itself. It's just something that is mesmerizing with what they did all tournament long, really. They controlled the ball against France. France looked invincible in the attack. I think when you possess, you can break the will of your opponent in the ability to keep the ball like they have and also turn that into chances. Now, they didn't score goals in abundance, but they didn't need to because they knew they were always going to be in control and have the ability to be on the ball in the front half of the field. And eventually that's going to lead to one chance or two, and it makes a difference in games like this at the highest level.
4: Now, weren't there some controversial calls in that final?
0: There were, but I thought the red card was justifiable. I mean, it was the second yellow when Fernandez turned the defender into basically a helicopter. But I also think throughout the nature of this tournament, we got into video review at times when there were suggestions made about calls to be reversed or calls to be made. And I think one thing for MLS, as fans and as a commentator, we're used to this thing that's been installed since 2018. And I think Major League Soccer does a very good job of being clear and obvious with their video reviews. I think the rest of the world, especially at this stage, has to catch up to that level. And of course, there's a subjective nature depending on where you may be from, and even in a referee's brain that sees something that's different. So I don't think it's just the final. I think it goes beyond the tournament. But I also think that the referee from Slovenia did a good job considering the chaos. We didn't see the skirmish afterwards on the world feed with Argentina, but I don't think they brought a lot of decorum and merit to the way they played out that final. And in the end, you could say that justice was served if you're a neutral with Spain winning. But as far as the overall officiating and the referee, the human error is part of it. And I think the fact that you've brought in technology to help it along, some of it was taken looking at it with not having the full control of the game that I think people have come to see, or wanting to see the game play out in its natural state.
4: Now, goalkeeper, and I know I'm going to butcher his name, is it Unai Simón?
0: Oh, very good. Very good.
4: Cool. He logged 650 minutes without surrendering a goal. Is that a World Cup record?
0: It is a World Cup record. The shutouts are a record. He gets the Golden Gloves Award. The thing about a lot of these players on Spain, Jay, they've been together, including with their head coach in Luis de la Fuente, who answered a newspaper article to coach a youth team within the federation, the U-13s. And he's won the U-19, he's won the U-21, and now the World Cup.
4: Why does that sound like a Ted Lasso episode?
0: I know, it really is quite remarkable. But I think the trust in this guy, who didn't play at a high level, he coached some mid-level teams in Spain, and the belief in the players and with their coach, and that progression now is something that I think other countries are going to study. Because you also have to remember that Spain, not only the men's champion, but they won the last Women's World Cup. And so everyone kind of plays within this same model. They're on the same page together, no matter what level of football or soccer you're talking about within the country. And they've churned out a factory here over the last 2.5 decades, both on the men's and women's side.
4: All right, so we saw Messi. He was really upset. I mean, that wasn't just tears, that was like bawling. How is that loss going to affect his performance with Messi, and how is that going to affect the rest of the season?
0: Well, I think if you remember the Copa America, which was held in the United States not long prior to this World Cup, he got injured in the final against Colombia and was extremely emotional, and you wondered, well, you're emotional because of the fact that you can't continue, but a player of his caliber, I think, was also realizing at 38 years old that this could be it. And would he return? There were questions on to whether and how much of a part of this Argentine roster he was going to be a part of at the World Cup. And I think he was holding it all in. And then the praise from the Albiceleste fans at the end of the game kind of took hold, and realizing, could this indeed be the end for him? He's going to be in his early 40s. Now, we've seen a player like Ronaldo. Some of these guys now are specimen where they can play, it seems, forever. And I think what Messi has done to preserve himself, is including when he plays for Inter Miami, the lack of running. He can stand around. He's one of the most cerebral players of all time. So he can think into the attack 2 and 3 moves ahead. But will the body break down? Who knows? That's 2 or 3 years away. I think the emotion of the moment caught him, and it is very likely we see him for the last time on the world stage. But you don't want to be this prognosticator, because you never count a guy like that out at the highest level. We're seeing it in all facets of the game. Tom Brady and how he continued. LeBron James, now Lionel Messi, he could be in that equation if he takes care of himself, even for a 7th World Cup. But the guy was still unbelievable, Jay, when you think about the 12 goal contributions in the tournament outside of the final. He carried this team to where they were almost raising the trophy for a 2nd consecutive time and a 4th major tournament.
4: When we come back, we're going to continue our conversation with Neil Sika, shifting to Ohio, of course, and we'll be back in just a minute on the Ohio News Network.
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4: Back with Neil Sika talking now about the Crew and FC Cincinnati. We'll start in Columbus with the Crew. They sold their lead scorer, Diego Rossi, and replaced him with, here we go again with these names. Is it Bryce Mendez. Close. So what's going on?
0: Well, I think for the Crew in this state of when you've got Wesama Buali, their other designated player, he gets hurt for the year. You've already fired your coach. You're really recalibrating in season. You've gone to Laurent Courtois now in the interim head coaching role, a coach that the players are familiar with in the Wilfred Nancy system, and they're back to playing a little bit the way that I think everyone's expected the Crew of these last 3 years to play. So you've walked into some tumultuous territory. But for the Crew also, it's about getting business, and you have to have your DPs perform. Diego Rossi was a fantastic performer. It's really good business when they brought him in on a fee for maybe $5 million, now able to sell him for close to $8 million to Monterrey down in Mexico. It's tough to see him go now because he's so vital in terms of the success of the team and the attack, and then trying to figure out those pieces and those weapons, you're left, I don't want to say with the cupboard bare, but guys that haven't really been performing up to snuff. So So now you wonder about these moves and how quickly with this second transfer window, which started just about a week ago, how everyone can load up for this second half run, because you're going to have so many games in such a little time. You push to the end of the regular season, which is in November. But losing Rossi is going to be a big adjustment for the crew. Daniel Gazdag is the other designated player who's struggled to find his way within the system and also to perform. But Bryce Mendez is a really good player. He's contributed so well throughout his time in the first division in Spain with Real Sociedad, goals and assists. He's crafty. He can play in the middle. And you're hoping that he can come in and hit the ground running right away. If you're the crew, they've added a winger in Jaconi and also a center back in Bailey. So there are pieces there. Now it's about getting them to fit in such a short time with the stretch, because right now the crew are on the outside looking in at the playoff picture.
4: Ties have not been their friend. How do they avoid them with 18, 19 games left in the season?
0: Yeah, I think for them it's control of the game, like they have done in previous iterations with some of these guys on the roster. You're also, I have to mention Max Arston, who's a key wingback for them, who could be sold to Middlesbrough and have that announced at any day now. He played 1 minute at the World Cup with the United States. That's another big piece, and that's why they locked up Andres Herrera, just in case he does go off. Mo Farsi's getting back healthy. So if you're controlling the game with these abilities to switch the field and keep it in the defensive end, it's the defensive transition breakdown, it's defending set pieces, it's allowing those goals, whether they've built leads or not, where they've allowed things to slip away and they turn into ties or losses. So I think for the crew, right before they made this move, with they've got the Open Cup, they're going to be playing in the semifinal of that game, of that tournament, and also now right out of the gate, they've got three major games from resumption of play with New York City, Cincinnati, and Inter Miami. So I'm bullish on the fact that they're going to play the way they're comfortable playing, but with the parts added in and with their prone mistakes in certain areas, how quickly can that mesh together, especially against some really good competition, so they can start to accumulate points as opposed to a tie here or there or a loss.
4: Now, FC Cincinnati is top heavy on home games in the month of August. Does that long homestand benefit them?
0: Without a doubt. I think they've been one of the better home teams, although they've shown they can play on the road very well over the last few years. They've got four home victories, sitting at 5-5-5. This is their time, I think, going into the second half of the season. What I'm concerned about, their defending has also been an issue, but they were white hot in terms of scoring goals. Evander was on fire going into the break. Multi-goal games for FC Cincinnati leading in, but taking advantage of the home schedule in Major League Soccer and one of the best coaches around over the last half decade in Pat Noonan, I expect TQL Stadium to be the creature comforts that they need. And many thought FC Cincinnati would be in the top four of the Eastern Conference, and right now they haven't lived up to that mark, sitting in seventh. But 11 matches this season where they've found themselves with multi goals and eight overall. Should they keep that up, they're going to win more than they lose, and I think being at home also aids in that department.
4: All right, we want to thank Neil Sika for sharing his wisdom as per usual as the MLS season continues, or starts again, if you will. And there is more Ohio Sports Magazine on the other side of the pitch coming up next on the Ohio News Network.
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22: Staying mostly dry today for your Sunday forecast. Partly cloudy skies, highs right around 85 degrees. We do have a chance of seeing an isolated shower or two later this evening, though. Come around on Monday, highs right around 89 degrees. Kind of a similar situation, a little bit more humidity, a little bit more sunshine and warmth. I'm your 10 Weather Impact meteorologist, Lily Aldridge, with 97.1 The Fan.
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24: Ohio State football begins the 2026 season Saturday, September 5th. Buckeyes host the Ball State Cardinals at 12:30 at Ohio Stadium in Columbus. During the offseason, 17 players from schools around the country entered the transfer portal and committed to the Buckeyes. Ohio State lost 36 players to the transfer portal from the 2025 football roster that made it to the college football playoff. One of those is backup quarterback Lincoln Keenholz, who enrolled at the University of Louisville. He'll play his 2026 season with fourth-year head coach Jeff Brohm. The Cardinals finished 9-4 a year ago, but were 4-4 at Atlantic Coast Conference play. The Duke Blue Devils won the ACC in 2025, but were not selected to the college football playoff. Former Penn State head coach James Franklin is entering his first season at Virginia Tech, and the Miami Hurricanes have several first-round NFL draft picks to replace on their offensive and defensive lines. So the ACC this upcoming year could be won by anyone, including Lincoln Keenholz in Louisville. Earlier this week on ONN affiliate WBNS-FM in Columbus, I had a conversation about the Cardinals with former Ohio State linebacker and current NBC Sports college football analyst Joshua Perry. We also dipped into what it takes financially to compete in college football at the highest level in 2026.
25: It's anyone's game in the Atlantic Coast Conference. Duke won the thing last year, and the Blue Devils missed out on the college football playoff, then lost their quarterback to Miami, who made the college football playoff. The Canes made the national championship. We all remember how that went for Miami in last year's playoff, but now James Franklin's in the conference. Lincoln Keenholz is the quarterback for the Louisville Cardinals, or at least he's in the competition. Likely the guy. We'll see how this whole thing goes. They did a lot of portaling, Louisville did. And I wonder, you know, Joshua, when we have those conversations about programs that really need to utilize the transfer portal for guys with their second, third chances to make something of their college football career, that's kind of the direction they need to go, at least at first.
5: I tend to agree with that. It feels like a... So we'll dive a little bit deeper into this. I feel like Jeff Brohm is the perfect coach for the second chance guys.
25: Yeah.
5: So I think that is part of the way that they need to build. I also just don't know, like, we just talked about the DGG recruitment. Like, I don't know if they could ever get into that anyway. Like, I think they have to sell what they can offer to players a little bit differently. It's not, we're going to get you the big package out of high school. You're going to come here and be the star. It's like, maybe you get a guy who needs a second chance and it's like, dude, I want you here. Mm-hmm. I will work with you. We'll get you right.
25: Cause I think their biggest or their most notable booster's been the Papa.
5: Yeah.
25: And I don't know if you can take Papa money or if he can be as big of a booster as the Raising Cane's guy.
5: Listen, once upon a time in my life, I had taken some Papa money. So we talked
25: nothing
5: about
25: wrong
5: it
25: with
5: yesterday.
25: The pizza. I'm just
5: if
25: a
5: it's,
25: person.
5: If it's green.
25: Well.
5: But yes, I think some people, maybe with stronger morals, may object to taking money from certain
25: sources. Look, it's the game. You need money. You need more money every single year, and you need to constantly find new streams of revenue in this game. And if you're not doing that, shame on you.
5: Well, there are some teams, though, that the privileged few, that have decided that they're going to continue doing things differently. I know Michigan, Ward Manuel, and who knows what their next AD, but he opened up to the idea of putting advertisements inside of that stadium, which has not had it. I know Notre Dame is probably never going to do that, and I don't think I'd ever imagine them with the jersey patch. But like everybody else is kind of out here saying, well, if it's up to us and we need to generate money, whether we're begging boosters or we're going to corporate sponsors and we're putting their signage everywhere, we're going to do it.
6: I can guarantee you eventually Notre Dame and Michigan will have it, because if you don't, you're going to fall behind. And the one thing that I know that those schools don't want to do.

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1: On that
2: for no
1: up.
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1: for no reason at all.
2: Okay.
1: And I just have eyeballs, and I was just looking on the Google to see what schools out there were doing sponsored jersey patches, because there are some that make total sense. There are others that don't really make sense with the company and the theme, but it all makes sense, and we're trying to find dollars however way we can. We're trying to make more and more money year over year because things are going up. Isn't lost on me that Ross Bjork came out and said Ohio State looks to be in the next couple of years an athletic department spending $500 million. Why? Because you have to if you're trying to play the game of competing at 36 sports at the highest level.
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2: The Cincinnati Reds had some major news last week. Steve Offenbaker is one of the hosts of the Locked On Reds podcast, and he joins us now. And Steve, I was on the beaches of Florida when I heard the news that Chase Burns had signed an extension with the Reds. 7 years, $105 million. I had kind of thought Chase Burns was on his way to the New York Yankees. He just seemed like that kind of player. Are you as surprised as I was that the Reds got this done?
3: I was surprised at the timing of it. You know, this is not unprecedented. This is similar to the deal the Reds did with Hunter Green. And when you look at it from a player perspective, you look at it from a team perspective, it actually works for both. Because unlike hitters, you know, pitchers run a real risk of injury and things being derailed. What this does for Chase Burns is gives him a guarantee of money over the next 7 years, whether he gets hurt, whether he continues his success, no matter what happens, he's going to get paid. He's going to be taken care of. For the Reds, it creates a real sense of control as far as their budget goes. They know exactly what to expect. They know exactly what they're going to have to pay. I mean, you look up in Detroit and what Tarek Skubal got in arbitration this last season, over $30 million for 1 year. Chase Burns, that kind of pitcher. So the Reds eliminated that time bomb and created a sense of control. And this allows them to build and move forward knowing they've got this ace locked up.
2: Now that they've got Chase Burns locked up, have you heard anything about a possible contract like this for, say, a Sal Stewart?
3: So it's a little bit different with a position player, a little bit different for a hitter. Sal Stewart has openly said that he is interested in signing. He's interested in an extension. But, you know, it's a business and he has representatives and they're going to do what's best for the player. You know, we saw from Ellie De La Cruz's agent, Scott Boras, that they were simply unwilling to entertain any type of offer like this because they said from a position player standpoint, it really doesn't benefit the player. You can see that with a position player, but Sal is openly said he's willing to consider it. So I do hope the Reds are talking to him. They have not said anything concrete out in the open about what an offer would look like.
2: You mentioned Hunter Green earlier. He had a rough start back from the IL, but he's been very good since then. With Chase Burns, with Hunter Green, Andrew Abbott's been pretty solid. Brady Singer's been a little better here recently. We've seen Gino Suarez get hot. Can the Reds turn this thing around and get back in this race?
3: I would love to say yes to that question, but I really feel like it's a little pie in the sky. I think what is much more likely is the Reds have declared themselves sellers. They have said they are open for business. They are looking for deals. I think what those trades are going to look like, Ryan, is that they are going to trade away from the strengths that they have right now in order to build for 2027 and beyond. So I look for them to trade guys like JJ Bleday. I look for them to trade Tyler Stevenson. I look for them to trade bullpen arms, Pierce Johnson, Caleb Ferguson. I look for them to try and move those guys, entertain offers on Spencer Steer in order to be better next year.
2: Is there a guy that maybe you didn't just mention that might shock some Reds fans that could be on the move?
3: I don't know of shocking. You know, there's a core, right? Chase Burns, Hunter Green, Sal Stewart, all core. Ellie De La Cruz, not going anywhere. I think Gino could get traded. And you mentioned him getting hot. He is getting hot at exactly the right time. It's unfortunate. I love Eugenio Suarez, the energy he brings, the good vibes only, you know, narrative that surrounds him. But I think a team is going to come calling for Eugenio Suarez. And if they're trading away everybody else, if they're conceding the season and kind of blowing it up, Gino's a bat that probably gets moved.
2: Tyler Stevenson is another one that's been rumored. Do you think Tyler Stevenson gets moved at the deadline?
3: I think that's almost a certainty. You know, you look at Tyler Stevenson, the relationship with the club is frayed. He has not been, treated in a way that he feels he should have been treated. The contract offer they went to him with a year or so ago was almost laughable in his opinion, to the point that he didn't even counter. You've got to get something for him. And there's some good fits out there. The Yankees need production at catcher. They're a team he could go to. The Dodgers lost Will Smith. They're definitely a team that he could go to. And the Chicago White Sox are down a catcher right now. All of those teams competing for the postseason, all of those teams needing a catcher. There could be a bidding war on Tyler Stevenson.
2: when we talk about making these trades, are the Reds just looking for draft picks and futures, or are they looking for young players that can help them next year?
3: The idea here, I think, is going to be guys that are just almost there. So double A guys that are ready to kind of make a move, triple A guys that are ready to kind of make a move. Somebody that may have already tasted the major leagues and is just, you know, right on the cusp. Those are going to be the type of guys the Reds are looking to get in return. They're not going to be looking at guys that are in the, you know, Arizona League or in the low A ball level. They're going to want guys that are ready to contribute right now. And any potential deal for trades is going to include players back that are going to be ready for opening day next season, whenever that might be.
2: Well, it sure sounds like it's going to be a busy couple of months here for the Cincinnati Reds. If you want to keep up to date on all of it, the Locked On Reds podcast is where you need to go. Steve Offenbaker, one of the hosts of that podcast, joining us. Thank you so much for your time.
3: Appreciate it.
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11: 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This week on the Ultimate Cleveland Sports Show, the guys discuss LeBron James and the amount of power he has over the entire National Basketball Association.
12: Athletic yesterday on just the power that he has at 41 to bring the entire league to a
13: crazy
12: home. At 41 years
13: it's
12: old.
13: It's insane.
12: He has brought the league to a complete stop.
13: Yeah.
12: And we talk about the, you know, we said Adam Silver said they can't finish the schedule.
13: Right.
12: And the reason, like 98% of the schedule is probably done, but LeBron's presence absolutely impacts Christmas Day.
13: Yeah.
12: And Christmas Day, if he comes back to Cleveland, you think a Lakers-Cavs Christmas Day game might be on the bill?
13: Yeah, 100%.
12: Okay, so that's probably going to be in LA, right? So now that's a West Coast trip.
13: Right.
12: So now you have the logistics of, are you just going to shove him out there for one game and bring him back, or are you going to build an entire West Coast trip around that?
13: Right.
12: So I've heard people say, well, just put out a schedule. What does it matter? Oh, it matters.
13: Martin Luther King Day?
12: Especially. Yeah. MLK. Absolutely.
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4: Good morning, I'm Isaiah Jacob. Yesterday in baseball, the Guardians were shut out by the Rays 3-0. They'll look to bounce back this afternoon with rookie Parker Messick getting the start. First pitch is set for 12:15. The Reds still holding down last place in the NL Central were blanked yesterday falling 7-0 to the Cardinals. Hunter Green gave up 6 runs over 5 innings. Cincinnati will try to get the bats going this afternoon at 2:15. Coverage begins right here on The Fan at 1:45. And in the NFL, 49ers head coach Kyle Shanahan was seriously injured in a car crash in mid-July. And yesterday, GM John Lynch revealed Shanahan suffered a broken nose, 3 broken ribs, a broken hand, a severe concussion, and needed more than 40 stitches to his face. Assistant head coach Chris Forrester will handle some of Shanahan's responsibilities as training camp gets underway while he continues to recover. Breaking sports news when it happens on The Fan, Ohio sports destination.
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2: Ah, good Sunday morning, everyone. We cannot wait to hear from you. 614-821-9710 is the number to call for the Fan Call-In Show. I am Ryan Baker. He is Scotty Vegas. And Scotty, it's good to be back. I unexpectedly missed 2 weeks. I knew I was going to miss the 1 week. I thought I would be back last week, had some flight troubles, got stuck in Florida. Thankfully, Dave Biddle was able to hop on with you and join you last week. But I feel like I haven't seen you in a long time, and I feel like I've missed a lot.
7: I know. It's been forever. Good to have you back. You know, it's funny because I came down to the studio, I think it was yesterday or Thursday, and we had to have a big hug because it was like, I haven't seen you
2: forever
7: in what feels like months. So welcome back. And I'm excited about today's show for sure, because we've got a lot to get into, including the All Ryan Day team. But I'm a little spoiled because the last couple of weeks we've had some exciting sporting event to have on the TV. Yeah. Last week we had a couple different things. We had the British Open and then what led right into the World Cup final. And then the week before that, we had the Wimbledon final. Yeah. So unfortunately, our TVs are black this morning because there's nothing really to put on, but there's a lot of stuff for us to do.
2: So when the Wimbledon finals happened, obviously I was out of commission. I wasn't here. I think I saw some of the women's final at the airport traveling down to Florida, but who won Wimbledon? I haven't even paid attention.
7: Jannik Sinner did. Okay. Yeah, that was a relatively easy final for him. He got by Djokovic earlier. That was a little bit tougher, and then he beat Zverev in the final.
2: Okay, and then the women's, I know it was two from the same country that were against each other.
7: It was. Off the top of my head, I don't have the...
2: I'll have to look that
7: up.
2: So Scotty, as excited as I am to be back today, I am a little sad this morning. I'm not going to lie.
7: Oh, no.
2: Because, you know, I'm a big Blue Jackets fan. And I don't want to talk a ton of hockey here this morning because it's just going to make me more sad. But I'm pretty sad with the Blue Jackets offseason so far. It's nice that they got Jack Greaves signed. It's nice that they got Cole Sillinger signed. Still waiting for this Adam Fantilli extension. Hopefully when he gets back from Italy on his vacation, they'll get this done. But there were rumors running rampant last night, Scotty, that the Blue Jackets were on the verge of trading Kirill Marchenko. And Kirill Marchenko, not only is he a great player, he might be my favorite Blue Jackets player right now. And if the player doesn't want to be here, you got to do what you got to do to make your team better for not just now, but in the future. But that makes me a little sad. I was a little sad yesterday. I'm a little sad this morning. I don't like the way this offseason is going for my team.
7: And so you're the big Blue Jacket fan. I'm the big Ohio State basketball fan. And I feel the complete opposite about Ohio State hoops. I feel like this has been a really, really positive offseason for OSU hoops. And look, it's all about, you know, feel at this point, right? So we get expectations and then we see how it plays out. But I have high expectations for OSU hoops. And I'm kind of with you. You know, it's been kind of bad news after bad news for the Blue Jackets. And, it's a little frustrating, but, you know, the off season, again, it's like you go through it and we don't know. We don't know how things are going to eventually pan out. But to me, it feels like the momentum for Ohio State hoops is on the upward trend, and for the Blue Jackets a little bit on the downward trend.
2: I am very excited to see, and I think Ohio State on the hoop side here this offseason, as you mentioned, I think they've hit home run after home run after home run, and I'm excited to see this Buckeye basketball team take the court. But Scotty, you and I have talked. I'm more excited to see what this Buckeye basketball team looks like in February and March as we head into Big Ten tournaments and the NCAA tournament, because you'll have two freshmen, Anthony Thompson and LJ Smith, that by then will hopefully be hitting their stride and they'll be fully immersed in the college. And a basketball team that has those two, John Mobley Jr. and Amari Bynum on the court, I don't care who your fifth is, that's the most talented Ohio State basketball team you've had in a long, long time.
7: A very long time, probably since the loss to Oral Roberts, right? That's the last time Ohio State had that much talent on the floor. And I'm with you. Like, we thought about this with Bynum last year, where we knew he was going to be a pretty good player, but at the beginning of the year, it was a little bit of a slow start. And then by February, he became a star on this team. So that's what you expect with the freshmen, the young guys, to start out, get their experience, and then by February and March hit that peak.
2: Yeah, and the schedule this year is going to be good. It's going to be a schedule that gets them ready for Big Ten play, gets them ready for hopefully a little bit of a run, at least a couple games in March in the NCAA tournament. 614-821-9710 is the number to call. Speaking of Ohio State hoops, you and I both love Thad Matta.
7: Mm-hmm.
2: Thad Matta, well, I think you and I both love Jim Tressel, too.
7: Absolutely.
2: They did a podcast together, Woo-wee. And it got you thinking about a question that we want to hear from the listeners on.
7: Yeah. So, again, these are my two favorite coaches in all of sports, Thad and Tress. And so they sat down. The podcast was great. The stories that they were talking about, you know, listening to Thad talk about the start of his career at Ohio State, listening to him talk about recruiting Greg Oden and Mike Conley and those guys. Just an incredible podcast. And so my thought is, if you could sit down to any two people, and this doesn't have to be sports, we took it sports related, but if you could have two people sit down about 5 feet apart, like you and I are right now, sit down, do a podcast, who would you most want to hear do a podcast together? Again, for me, in Ohio State history, it happened. It was Matta and Tressel. However, I have gone through my head on different names just in history, and I'm talking, you could do it dead or alive, right? And so for me, the ultimate podcast would be Woody and Bo. If you could get Woody and Bo to sit down for an hour and just go all in, like you could have a moderator, kind of like Isaiah's the moderator with Dane Sanzenbacher and Devere Posey. Isaiah gets to be the moderator, and then you can ask any questions and you let Woody and Bo go. That would be incredible.
2: That would be great. That would, I didn't even think of that one. And we were talking about a bunch of them. And there's different ways you could go. Like, if I wanted to hear about golf, give me a Jack Nicklaus and Tiger Woods sit down. If I wanted to, I don't know, like boxing, Mike Tyson and Muhammad Ali would be great. I'm actually reading the book now about Pat Summerall and John Madden and how they ended up paired together in their journey. Those two on a pod. I mean, Summerall would be great. Regarding Summerall and Nance. Oh, my goodness. Mm. I think the one I would love the most is, you know, I love, we love sports and I love calling games and I love the art of that and what these guys do. And my favorite of all time was always Marty Brenneman, growing up a Reds fan and hearing him. And the voice of college football to me is still Keith Jackson. And if I could listen to stories from Marty Brenneman and Keith Jackson together, that would be the ultimate.
7: That is good. That's really good. So for me, growing up, Brent Musburger.
2: Yep.
7: I absolutely love Musburger. And think about the stories that he would tell.
2: For sure.
7: And the gambling stories that Brent would have, too. I would love that. But you're right. Gosh, Keith Jackson, that's a really good one. And we asked on Rothman and Ice on Friday, we did a little bit on this topic. And Anthony brought up, Anthony Rothman brought up, he would love to get like a Bobby Knight and a Kurt Cignetti together. I mean, you think about incredible conversations.
2: Bobby Knight would have some stories.
7: Yes.
2: You know, how about just kind of thinking of that a little bit, Magic and Bird. How awesome that would be to a rivalry that turned into a lifelong friendship. And that would be fun.
7: What about a Michael and LeBron?
2: That'd be great as well. Who do they think is the best
7: right.
2: of all time, since that seems to be the argument? So we want to hear from you, 614-821-9710. We're also going to get into, in the next segment here, our all-time Ryan Day Buckeyes football team. So I was a part of this a couple weeks ago when we did the Jim Tressel one. You and Biddle did an all-Urban Meyer one. And we're going to get into the all-Ryan Day team. And there are some positions here that could be very, very difficult. And Ryan Day, what, 8 seasons? You would think, it can't be that hard in 8 seasons. But it can be pretty difficult when you're running through the talent that Ohio State is. 614-821-9710 is the number to call. You can also participate via the YouTube chat. Just search 971 The Fan on YouTube. 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
29: Staying mostly dry today for your Sunday forecast. Partly cloudy skies, highs right around 85 degrees. We do have a chance of seeing an isolated shower or two later this evening, though. Come around on Monday, highs right around 89 degrees. Kind of a similar situation, a little bit more humidity, a little bit more sunshine and warmth. I'm your 10 Weather Impact meteorologist, Lily Aldridge, with 97.1 The Fan.
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2: 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You can also hit us up on the Fan's YouTube chat. We were talking about the two people that we would love to hear on a podcast together and just hear stories from them. Over in the YouTube chat, Jason Akers chimes in. He says, as a baseball nerd, I would love to hear Pete Rose and Tony Gwynn talk about hitting and situational hitting. And I think there are a few hitters in baseball now that are like a Pete Rose or Tony Gwynn, but there's not a lot because baseball has changed so much. The slap hitting single hitter doesn't, there's really no value for it anymore, unfortunately. And it's all about home runs and power numbers. I remember Pete Rose when I was little. I don't know if it was on like a baseball bunch because I used to love to get those videos from the library and watch them or what it was. But I remember Pete Rose talking about hitting, and he said whenever he was at the plate, he always looked for a fastball because even if the pitcher threw a curveball, he could adjust. Even if you start your swing a little early, you can slow it down and try to adjust and at least foul the ball off. And I always thought that sounds so simple, and why don't more people do it? And I know it's easier said than done, especially nowadays when almost every pitcher throws 100 miles an hour and has a changeup that's 90 or 85, and there's so many different speeds. But hearing those guys hit, and I remember hearing about guys in the old days like a Wade Boggs or an Ichiro, and they said those guys could hit 50 home runs if they want. But they choose not to because that's not their role on the team. Their role is to get on base, set things up. And I do think that would be so interesting to hear guys like that talk about all of the intricacies that maybe we don't have anymore in the game.
0: Yeah, Jason, what a great suggestion for a podcast. Again, we are referring back to Thad Matta and Jim Tressel sat down, did a little Buckeye coaching podcast. It was great. So what would be the ideal podcast? I love the idea of Tony Gwynn and Pete Rose. Another one that popped for me is I would love to get the Ohio State National Championship quarterbacks together.
2: Ooh.
0: Get Craig Krenzel, get Cardale Jones, get Will Howard together and hear stories, maybe some locker room stories, stuff like that. But Isaiah, you had a couple ideas too for podcasts. I'm curious of what your ideal podcast would be.
1: I think if I was going Buckeyes, it would have to be some combination of Urban Meyer / Ryan Day with Harbaugh. That would be, for me, getting any of those two in the room. I think I'd prefer Urban.
2: Could you
1: and
2: get
1: Harbaugh.
2: Them in the room
1: You
2: together,
1: would never
2: though.
1: Be able to. I think Urban would agree to it. I don't think Ryan Day at this point is willing to agree to that one.
2: I don't think Harbaugh would agree to it either.
1: It depends
2: frankly.
1: Who he's with. And then the other one for me, as a Browns fan, I would love to get a tell-all with Kevin Stefanski and Baker Mayfield. Nothing would make me happier than hearing those two get in a room and just hashing out Baker departing from Cleveland and how that really went down. And then the other one, too, if we were going more NBA, and this would be one that probably could have happened 10 years ago, but it would have been Shaq and Kobe for me. I would love to get those two in a room. Shaq is they're so entertaining, and then kind of getting the tell-all version of that story, too, would have been great.
2: It's funny because not too long ago, I watched the 30 for 30 on the Orlando Magic, and how whether it was those two together with Shaq and Penny, or it was management kind of playing them off of each other that started that rift, it was interesting hearing those guys talk about it a little bit. And it would be the same kind of with Kobe and Shaq. I would love to hear that. That's a good one. You may have to throw Andrew Berry in the middle of that.
1: Yes.
2: Kevin Stefanski, Baker Mayfield podcast as well.
0: I'll tell you what, guys, it is very cool this era, that the access that we do get to some of these guys. Like for me, listening to Rich Eisen do the This Is SportsCenter, This Was SportsCenter podcast,
2: yeah,
0: and going back and talking to all the former SportsCenter anchors from back in the 90s when it was really at its peak at SportsCenter. Like, I loved that. And the fact that we got Tressel and Mata to sit down together for an hour, like, I love the access that we're getting, you know, with those podcasts.
2: It's pretty great. 614-821-9710 is the number to call. We would love to hear from you on that. We would also love to hear from you on our next topic, and that is the all-time Ohio State Ryan Day team. So that will take us back to the 2019 season with the Buckeyes, and we're just going to start right at the top and go with quarterback here.
0: I think we should. And again, the Ryan Day era, 82-12, 27-11 versus top 25 teams, 16-10 versus top 10 teams. The names that we're going to be reading off is incredible, right?
2: It so, really is.
0: So let's start quarterback. And I think the debate is probably just between Fields and Stroud. I know you have Will Howard, who won a national championship. I get it. But if we're playing one game, I think you and I are in agreement on this one.
2: And this is, you can take it multiple different ways. To me, I'm taking it their career at Ohio State in a college football game. I'm not, the NFL isn't even coming into my mind in any of this when I make my choices.
0: Yep. This is really just their career at Ohio State. And we're in agreement with Scarlet Buckeye on the YouTube chat. And
2: to me,
0: Justin Fields.
2: To me, this is Justin Fields. And it's not a no-brainer, but just with what he could do with his legs, and he was still a very good thrower of the football. It still baffles me that it hasn't worked out for Fields in the NFL because he was so good at Ohio State. And when I look at Ohio State quarterbacks, and I don't understand the position is always like going through your reads and all of that. Like, I can't. When I'm watching a game, I can't totally break that down with quarterbacks. Sometimes you can if you watch an all 22, but a lot of times I watch their placement and like where they're throwing the ball in relation to where the receiver is. Like I always say, are you throwing guys open or are you throwing to open receivers? And I feel like Fields did throw a lot to open receivers because you have great receivers, but I do feel like he anticipated and threw guys open a lot of times. Now, if you're just going purely passing here, of course, it's CJ Stroud. But I got to go with what you saw Justin Field do with his legs as well.
0: Yep. Yep. And I think back to that Clemson game, that semifinal game. There's just so many things that pop with Fields. And I know that CJ Stroud had that incredible game against Georgia. Mm-hmm. Just for the consistency in the career. And as you mentioned, the legs, I'm taking Justin Fields. It's not close. Now, I do have a question for you guys, though. Would Julian Sain, what would he have to do this year in your mind to pass Justin Fields? Win a Heisman? Would that automatically move him above Fields?
2: It's funny that you said Heisman because the first thing I was thinking was national championship. But maybe the Heisman does it. I guess it just depends on what Julian does. You know, if Julian's year last year was great. If he has another year like last year and he's a Heisman finalist and they come up just short, I'm not putting him over Fields. The Heisman part's interesting. Maybe if he goes out and throws for like 4,000 yards and 40 touchdowns, which I don't think is going to happen. I don't think Ohio State's going to run that type of offense this year. But if he did that, maybe it would be in the discussion. He'd have to do a lot.
0: So Sage also brings up a good point in the YouTube chat. He says COVID really kind of hurt Justin Fields a little bit too. Thinking of his career numbers, thinking of the potential to win a championship if Ohio State was fully all in and able to play, everybody able to play. So we will put Fields in for the all Ryan Day team. Running back gets a little bit trickier. You got Travion Henderson, you got J.K. Dobbins, you got Quinshon. This is a little bit of a tougher discussion for me because I could really lean any of those three. And then you've got Bo Jackson, who's just starting out his career.
2: So this actually isn't very tough for me.
0: Okay.
2: And I don't know why. I feel like when we talk about all-time Ohio State running backs, I feel like we forget about J.K. Dobbins. And Travion could do so many things, and he was great as a freshman, sophomore year, maybe not as much. And then obviously what he did towards the end there, winning a national championship. I just feel like a lot of times we forget how good J.K. Dobbins was here. And the other thing, Dobbins had some time when he split carries with guys, but he was also the bell cow. Travion, I feel like, split every year. He had Mayan Williams. He had Quinshon at the end. Like, I feel like he split carries every time. This isn't super hard for me. I'm going J.K. Dobbins on this.
0: Yep, I lean J.K. as well, thinking about that season where he ran for 2,000 yards. Like, he is, like, for me, I'm good with going with J.K. Dobbins. And your point about Travion kind of splitting time a little bit, I think that's a great point.
2: If he could have ever been the bell cow, maybe it would be different.
0: Yeah, yeah. And again, Travion just below, and then I think just below that would be Quinshon.
2: Yeah, because it was a great year from Quinshon.
0: But it was one
2: him
0: year.
2: And Travion both had 1,000 yards. They won a national championship, but it was, again, just one year.
0: You know what's going to be fun to talk about?
2: I don't know if it's going to be fun.
0: It's going
2: to
0: be fun.
2: Well, we'll have to set the parameters because it could change.
0: We are going to get into wide receivers. Yes.
2: We're doing that. 2 minutes, the Fan Call-In Show on The Fan.
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2: Love that you guys are blowing up that YouTube chat with this all-time Ryan Day team. We haven't even gotten to the wide receivers yet, but you guys are already throwing all yours out there. This wide receiver discussion is going to be a good one, and it's because the wide receiver room at Ohio State has been so talented here recently. We'd love to hear from you, though. Give us a call, 614-821-9710. We will throw some of those YouTube comments in as well here as we go. So, Scotty, this is the one. This is the tough one. And who would have thought 3 yards in a cloud of dust, Ohio State would be wide receiver U now? But that's basically what they've been here for the past 10 or 15 years, this Ryan Day wide receiver discussion.
0: Yeah, and let's recap real quick. So we chose Justin Fields as our all Ryan Day team quarterback. We have J.K. Dobbins as the running back, and now here's the parameters, because we set this because when we did the all Trestle team and we did the all Urban team, we did two wide receivers. Mm-hmm. So we got to get down to two wide receivers. And there's no question we're putting Jeremiah Smith in there. He's a lock.
2: So if this is two and I hate it, and you can argue a lot with it, because Emeka Ebuka is in here and he's the all time leading receiver at Ohio State. You have Chris Olave and you have Garrett Wilson. Chris Olave is one of my top five favorite Buckeyes of all time. But to me, if we're doing two wide receivers and this is just on the field at Ohio State, to me, it's Jeremiah Smith and it's Marv. Now, if it's three, then it gets really tough to me. But I think those top two are locks for me in the Ryan Day era.
0: So if we are going to the point where it's like we're only taking the Ohio State career and we are just putting this team together to play a single game, I think, Olave would be very interesting. Garrett Wilson, I'll tell you what, Jackson Smith and Jigba, it's tough to say, hey, let's not count their NFL career because we just saw him blow up this year. But I'm with you. I think I'm taking Marv because I feel like watching Marv over those years, it was the most consistent and it was multiple seasons, right? So
2: I agree.
0: I'm going to go Marv.
2: Two-time unanimous All-American. JJ is right there. I mean, what would Marv have been if he could have, he didn't really see the field his freshman year because you had three of those guys you just mentioned, Chris Olave, Garrett Wilson and Jackson Smith and Jigba, and ahead of him, when we saw those two, the first two sit out that Rose Bowl, we saw what JSN did, but also that was kind of the coming out party for Marvin Harrison Jr. as well. I believe he had like 150 yards and three touchdowns in that Rose Bowl as well. So just think if he would have went to a less talented team, what he could have done in those 3 years. It's almost like Jeremiah Smith. Jeremiah Smith's going to get those 3 years at Ohio State and have those numbers. I just think those two were that good and that dominant, and defenses sometimes would triple team those guys and free up everybody else.
0: It's a good point. I have a buddy who is a big Pitt football fan, and he keeps telling me, he's like, all these Ohio State wide receivers are great. But I watched Larry Fitzgerald at Pitt. Oh. And my comeback is, yeah, but he was the entire offense. So everything ran through. Like, these other wide receivers have had to share the spotlight a little bit because there's a great wide receiver, two great wide receivers, or three other great wide receivers. So, I'm with you on going Marv. Look, you could make the argument.
2: If you go to three here, then, oh my gosh, there's so much.
0: Yes.
2: That you could do. But if it's just two, I feel like those two were just a little above everybody else.
0: Boy.
1: Yeah. I mean, Marv was a Heisman finalist his junior season. He was one of the five. He was there in New York. And that puts him a little bit above two. He was fantastic that junior season with Kyle McCord. He carried the Buckeyes. When he finished his Ohio State career, I said that's one of, if not the best, Ohio State wide receivers I've ever seen. And then Jeremiah Smith, it was almost too quick of a transition. I think if we had a 3 or 4 more years in between those two, we would still be appreciating how great Marv was. But because we just got JJ, so much has changed in the past two seasons.
0: Well, and I pulled up Marv's NFL stats. And again, we are not incorporating NFL play into this conversation as far as picking this team. But are you guys surprised?
2: Yes.
0: Yeah.
2: Yeah.
0: Yes. But here's the deal. Questionable quarterback play, you know, the Cardinals, that's a franchise that's like
2: Bo has made this point a couple times, and he says Marv is such a scheduled wide receiver. Like, you do a route, Marv is going to be where he's supposed to be. Kyler Murray is not an on-schedule quarterback, and that's who's been his quarterback most of the times. And we've seen when Jacoby Brissett was in, maybe Marv do a little better. Now, the drops last year at the beginning of the year were just unfathomable for what you saw at Ohio State with Marv. But it's almost like you have water and oil in the quarterback style. Maybe if they get a quarterback, like, I don't know, is it going to be Carson Beck that starts for them this year, or is it Jacoby Brissett? Who knows? Maybe with a quarterback that's more of an on-schedule quarterback, they will click better with Marv. But it's not always been that way, so who knows? It's crazy, though, because if we're talking about NFL career, Marv's maybe at the bottom of this list.
0: I don't think it's maybe.
2: But at Ohio State, he was just a little better.
0: Yeah, I think of the five that we were really considering, you know, he would be fifth as far as NFL career. All right, tight end, real quick. I think we can agree pretty quickly that it's Cade Stover.
2: I think so.
0: Yeah.
2: The other argument is what? Jeremy Rucker?
0: Yeah, and Max Clair really kind of disappointed little bit.
2: I don't know if disappointed is fair, but it's just a 1 year. That's all we have.
0: Right. Yeah. Cade Stover. Yep. We're penciling in Cade Stover. Let's do offensive line real quick.
2: Okay. So Paris Johnson's a no-brainer.
0: No-brainer.
2: Donovan Jackson, I believe, is a no-brainer.
0: Yep.
2: I know it's only 1 year, and I really like Carson Hensman, and I know Luke Whipler was good. But I think Seth McLaughlin has to be your center. Wasn't even 1 year, right? It was half a year, kind of. But
0: yeah. Josh Simmons.
2: Who else do we have here? Because Josh Simmons is another one that was, maybe we shouldn't do Seth McLaughlin. Because, we got one full year of Josh Simmons and then a partial. And is that more than, say, a Thayer Munford, who started for a long time, and if you remember, too, also bumped into guard to help out this team to get DeJuan Jones on the field.
0: Yeah, so looking at the list here, you could go Munford. You could go, what other ways? We have Paris Johnson in. We have DeJuan Jones. I think Hensman might actually make this list.
2: Because Hensman started all 12 games as a freshman. Then whatever happened in that sophomore year where you couldn't get him on the field till the end of the year, and then he was there last year as the center. It's a great discussion there at the center position.
1: What about Josh Myers? We haven't included him yet.
2: That's a good one as well. Is a Luke Montgomery or an Austin Saarfeld able to push their way onto this list?
0: You have Wyatt Davis, another one.
2: He's a great guard.
0: Yeah.
2: Wyatt Davis might have to be one of your guards with Donovan Jackson.
0: I think so. I think you go Wyatt Davis. I think you go Donovan Jackson. I think you go Seth. Well, gosh, I don't know about Seth. You go Paris Johnson. Yeah.
2: I would say at that other tackle spot, Josh Simmons. I just think because Thayer Munford did it longer, I think Thayer Munford's that right tackle.
0: I'm good with that.
2: So basically we're down to our center now. And we got Seth McLaughlin, Carson Hensman, Josh Myers.
0: You know what? I want Carson Hensman.
2: Okay.
0: I really do.
2: I like that.
0: All right. We got a current Buckeye on the list here.
2: How crazy is it that Seth McLaughlin

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5: Final segment of this week's Call-In Show. 614-821-9710 is the number to call if you want to get in before the end of the show. So, Scotty, we've done our all Ryan Day Buckeyes offensive team. Now we've got to switch over to the defensive side of the ball. And I think we're starting with the D-line.
0: We are. So let's quickly recap the offense. And I love the YouTube discussion because there's people demanding a recount. There's people making the case for different wide receivers. And I get it. It's very tough to put this together, but this is the all Ryan Day team for us. So far, our quarterback is Justin Fields. Our running back is J.K. Dobbins. The two wide receivers we chose would be Marvin Harrison Jr., and Jeremiah Smith. Our tight end is going to be Cade Stover. In our offensive line, we ended up going with Paris Johnson Jr., Donovan Jackson. We went Josh Myers, Thayer Munford, and then ended up with Carson Hensman. That is our five.
5: We went Wyatt Davis over Josh
0: Myers. Oh, did we?
5: And then Hensman over. Oh. It doesn't matter. Either way,
0: it's very
5: ridiculously
0: close.
5: Good.
0: It's very close. And then the Seth McLaughlin. And you're talking about
5: just a 7-game run, pretty much.
0: Yeah, absolutely. And it's hard to not put him on the list. All right, let's move to the defense. Starting out with the defensive line, I think right away you could circle Chase Young.
5: Yep. I think that's a no-brainer.
0: Second one, I've got Jack Sawyer circled for me.
5: So those are the defensive ends. And you have JTT, Jonathan Cooper in there as well. But really, those are the four you could argue.
0: I agree. And I went Jack Sawyer. Again, the most iconic defensive play we've seen in a very, very long time for Ohio State. Made the T-shirt. Yep. The scoop and Sawyer. So I'm putting Jack Sawyer down.
5: I think that's correct for the defensive ends. I think it's Jack Sawyer and it's Chase Young, a no-brainer.
0: And then you and I were talking a little bit during the break on defensive tackle.
5: The defensive tackle's tougher than you would think.
0: It's deeper than I realized once we pulled up the list. But Caden McDonald, I think, is it for us for one of the spots. Mm-hmm. And then you made a couple different cases for defensive tackle. Who'd you like?
5: So some of the guys in there are Haskell Garrett, Tommy Togiai, Mike Hall Jr., Tyleek Williams. I think it comes down to Tyleek Williams or Mike Hall Jr. And I think it's probably Tyleek because, one, Tyleek's a little bigger, and he was a little more durable. Mike Hall had some games where he was out. He was a little hurt. So I think if you go Caden McDonald and Tyleek Williams, that I think that's where I would lean, even though talent-wise, it's maybe Mike Hall Jr., but I just think the durability issues there, I think I'd go with Tyleek.
0: Linebacker, Sonny Styles and Arvell Reese, lock it up.
5: Right? That's easy.
0: If you're doing a third, you could think Steel Chambers, you could talk
6: Cody Simon.
5: Tommy Eichenberg was in there.
0: Mm-hmm.
5: I think Oh, man. I think it's probably Cody Simon if you go three. I think that's probably where you go.
6: He was great in the playoff run. He was really good.
5: And he's a guy that, you know, was here for 4 or 5 years, ended up the Block O recipient. I think it's probably Cody Simon if you're going of what the linebacker room was.
0: We talked, all right, let's go Cody Simon. We talked about how loaded the wide receiver room was. Of course, we all know that. We also know the defensive backs are going to be really, really deep and tough to pick who exactly we want to go with. But let's talk cornerback first.
5: Okay.
0: I think.
5: What do you got? Who are we breaking this down from here? Because you've got Denzel Burke, who was here for a long time. You've got Davison Igbinosin. Jordan Hancock was here for quite some time. Then you've got Jermaine Matthews Jr. Is there anybody that...
6: Jeff Okuda's a no-brainer.
5: Okuda, he's in there, 2019. It's got to be Okuda. Seven Banks is in there.
6: Maybe Damon Arnett. He's another one you could consider.
0: I think Denzel Burke.
5: I think so, too. I think it's... Because Denzel was a four-year starter.
0: Yeah.
5: And I know that made people pick at him a lot because he was a four-year starter. But I think it's Okuda and Burke at the cornerback position.
0: Safeties.
5: Well, Caleb Downs is a no-brainer.
0: Yep.
5: It has to be Caleb Downs.
0: Yeah.
5: That's
0: probably the easiest of the entire list.
5: And then you've got, who else do you have in there for safety? You've got Josh Proctor. You've got Lathan Ransom.
6: Jordan Fuller was one in 2019.
0: Sean Wade.
5: Sean Wade was more of a corner here, right?
0: Yeah.
5: Than that. Is it Lathan Ransom? Is he the one?
0: I think so.
5: With Caleb Downs,
0: Lathan Ransom.
5: I think so. I think that's what it is.
0: All right. It'll be interesting because once we are finished with this, so we're also going to do the all John Cooper team eventually here this summer. And then we finish up, we are going to kind of compare the four teams. So the all Tressel team, the all Urban team, the all Ryan Day team, the all John Cooper team, and then kind of like look at our starters and kind of come up with one overall, which will be really interesting to do.
5: It will be. And it's just going to show you, we as Buckeye fans, how spoiled we have been here in the last, Buckeye fans since Woody came around. I have been super spoiled, but John Cooper, how he kind of nationalized the program a little bit and started recruiting guys from all over, maybe more than had been done before. And then Tressel came in and he just got such quality players and humans, and he locked down the state of Ohio as far as the best players in Ohio are going to come back to Ohio. They're not going to go to Michigan or somewhere else and come back and haunt us. And then Urban was just a whole nother level with just going and getting the best talent you've ever seen. And Ryan now is kind of a mix of a Jim Tressel and an Urban Meyer together. And he's navigating the changes in all of this, where you have a wide receiver room a couple of years at that Rose Bowl that has 5 first round picks in it and another first round pick left so he could play and go to Alabama and Jameson Williams, where you can't do that anymore. You've got to pick your 2 or 3 and then fill in around it. It's so interesting, and Ohio State has been so good at all of it.
0: So let's recap our entire Ryan Day team. So our quarterback, we had a discussion on Fields and Stroud. We ended up going Justin Fields. Running back, it really came down to J.K. Dobbins or Travion Henderson. We ended up going with J.K. Dobbins. We went with the wide receivers, really tough. We only went with 2 wide receivers, by the way. And so we went Marvin Harrison Jr. and we went Jeremiah Smith on the offensive line. A lot of debate. And I'm not even sure we completely have our 5 on the offensive line. We know Paris Johnson Jr. We know Donovan Jackson. We have Thayer Munford. We went back and forth. Josh Myers, Wyatt Davis. I think we ended up circling Josh Myers. And then Seth McLaughlin or Carson Hensman. We ended up going with Carson Hensman. But again, you could go either way on that one. Defensive line, we were pretty strong with Chase Young, Jack Sawyer. Then we ended up with Tyreek and Cade McDonald as the defensive tackles. Linebackers.
5: So real quick, yep. On our linebackers, are we going three linebackers or are we just going two? Because if we're just going two, we need to bring another DB in.
0: No, we got to go three because okay. With the Tressel and Urban team, we did three.
5: Okay, so it's Styles, Reese, and Cody Simon.
0: Yep.
5: Okay.
0: And then our defensive backs, we ended up with Okuda, Denzel Burke, Lathan Ransom, and of course, Caleb Downs.
5: So I think we're right with Okuda for sure, and I think we're right with Denzel Burke. I do think we forget how good Sean Wade was as a Buckeye because he kind of flamed out in the pros a little bit. He was a darn good cornerback mm-hmm. here at Ohio State, and he was another one that played for a long time, started early in his career, and it never worked out for him, kind of surprisingly, in the NFL. But Sean Wade is one. I think we have it right. But Sean Wade might be that next man up.
0: Agree with you. That what a fun little list to do, though, because, again, ultimately, I can't wait to compare all four eras. The Cooper era, the Tressel era, the Urban era, the Day era. The conversation is going to be fun throughout the summer.
5: And the best part is there's no true, real right or wrong answer.
0: Right.
5: And you can be right with all of these answers.
0: And then once this thing is done, I think we need to set, if they're playing on a neutral field, we need to set a spread.
5: Well, of course.
0: What would the Cooper spread versus the Ryan Day team, the all Cooper team versus the Ryan Day team, what would that spread be if they're playing on a neutral field?
5: And maybe you guys can get into that a little more next because it's on the money. Dave Biddle's coming in. Scotty Vegas is sticking around. 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
6: Good morning. I'm Isaiah Jacob. Yesterday in baseball, the Guardians were shut out by the Rays 3-0. Tanner Bibee turned in six innings of work, allowing all three Tampa Bay runs. Cleveland looks to bounce back this afternoon with rookie Parker Messick getting the start. First pitch is set for 12:15 as the Guardians sit a game and a half behind the White Sox in the AL Central. The Reds also shut out yesterday, falling 7-0 to the Cardinals. Hunter Green gave up six runs over five innings. Cincinnati will try to get the bats going this afternoon at 2:15. Coverage begins right here on the Fan at 1:45. In MLS, the Columbus Crew claim bragging rights in the latest Hell is Real rivalry, defeating FC Cincinnati 2-1. Cincinnati still leads the series 9-7, but only one of its wins is coming Columbus. Breaking sports news when it happens right here on the Fan, Ohio's sports destination.
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7: Welcome to On the Money, 97.1 The Fan. I am Dave Biddle, joined by Scotty Vegas. We have the triumphant return of our great producer, Isaiah Jacob.
0: Woo!
7: Boys, how are we doing this morning?
0: I am great, and I enjoyed our show prep yesterday as well, guys. Had a good time hanging out with you guys, and yeah, I'm excited. I'm just happy that Isaiah didn't quit on us, because, like, literally, I had to open up the staff schedule and, like, where's Isaiah been? Like, he has been gone for 4 weeks. Did he just leave our show? Did he go on to better things? I didn't know, but I'm excited to have Isaiah back.
6: I'm glad to be back. It's been a fun month of vacation. I can't say that I've missed the show terribly, because every time that I've been gone means that I've been on vacation. But I'm glad to be back for the home stretch here of the rest of the year. I think that I've used every single vacation day that I had for the year. So I'll be working every Sunday from here on out.
0: Good.
7: That's kind of how it goes, though. If you the flagship station for Ohio State football, you're not gonna be taking vacations during football season. Just like you're getting married next summer, you guys aren't doing it during football season. And we got a chance to meet the future Mrs. Isaiah Jacob last night. Very cool.
6: It was a fun time we had yesterday. I'm glad everyone's here today.
0: Yes.
7: That's right. We did a little bourbon tasting event. It was really, really cool. I'd never done anything like that. Scotty hooked it up over at High Bank. We had a good time. All right, guys, a lot to get into. LeBron to Philly. College football is going to be here before we know it. I mean, Big Ten media days are Tuesday. Tuesday, Wednesday, Thursday. Now, all of Ohio State stuff is on Wednesday. Wednesday the 29th. Everything for Ohio State. So Ryan Day has a couple of different press conferences that he has to do. Then he'll do a lot of mini conversations on the side, one-on-ones. Jalen McClain's going to be there for the Buckeyes, as well as Julian Sain and Jeremiah Smith. So everything for Ohio State is on Wednesday. And then camp kicks off the following week. It's going to be here before we know it. So we're going to talk a lot of Ohio State football on today's show. LeBron to Philly. We're all going to remember where we were when we saw that. I saw it. It was like 11:56. You're getting ready to co-host with Anthony. And I think that was perfect for you guys. That happened right before the show on Rothman and Ice on Friday. You know what's funny? Like, I co-hosted with Anthony on Wednesday. I certainly did not predict he was going to Philly. I thought he was. My prediction was Miami after the leak and after what Adam Schefter said. We'll get into that. But I did say, on the air, I said, if you just look at the roster, I think Philly would give him the best chance of winning. And that's what he chose. When you have Maxey, Edgecombe's a future star, in my opinion. They got Jaylen Brown. Now, is Embiid going to play more than 20 games? Who knows? Is LeBron going to play more than 30 games? Who knows? But they have a decent bench, too, so I think it's going to go pretty well. And I'm not saying they're going to win the championship. They would be my pick to get out of the East right now. And I'm not sleeping on the Knicks. The Cavs are still going to be very good. There's going to be other teams as well. But it makes sense to me. I know, like, a lot of people were shocked. Like, it does seem like they have, like, the best roster of the teams that he considered. Now, I think the Cavs were a good fit, too. And maybe Miami. Miami just didn't have, like, the depth. They have Giannis. They have Bam. And not a lot else. I thought the Sixers was a good move for him.
0: So let's talk betting angle with this LeBron decision. And so when it came out, it was a surprise. You're right. Like, Philadelphia was fourth as far as the odds go on the likelihood of landing LeBron. So the morning of Friday, before there was any kind of announcement or decision, it looked like the favorite was Miami. And it had kind of been going back and forth of whether the Cavs were the favorite to land LeBron or the Heat were the favorite. It kind of went back and forth. But Friday morning, the Heat were the favorite to land LeBron. Prediction markets and betting odds, it gave Miami about a 40-45% chance of landing LeBron. And then right behind it was the Cavs. And they were sitting at about 30-35% implied odds that he would go there. And then behind that was Golden State, who was sitting there about 15%
7: chance. That never made sense to me at all.
0: I know.
7: And it turns out he was not really considered. I mean, maybe he was. Turns out there was really three teams he was considering. Obviously, the Sixers, Heat, and Cavs.
0: But yeah. The argument people were making for Golden State was, oh, he wants to go play with Steph, right? That was like the one conversation. And people were just trying to analyze how this decision would happen anyway. I remember, gosh, how many rumors were there that, oh, LeBron is up playing Firestone in near Cleveland. So, oh, he must be like looking for a new playing with in Cleveland. And then there was the conversation at the Fanatics Fest where, oh, looks like he's going to go to Philadelphia. And then there was the Miami Heat tweet that came out about a press conference being scheduled and a Zoom being scheduled. And so, oh, he must be going to Miami. So it just kept going back and forth. But Friday morning, it looked like there was about an 8-10% implied probability that he would go to Philadelphia. And that ultimately was the decision. And then odds wise, right, of course, when this decision is made, the odds change. So Philadelphia goes from 21-1 to win the NBA championship all the way now down to about 8 or 9 to 1.
7: It's so interesting. Like I just, when you added it all up, I thought because of the leak to YouTube from whoever that was, a junior staffer probably for the Miami Heat, when they leaked that, turns out it wasn't a leak. It was just a mistake. And then coupled with Adam Schefter getting a text from what he said is a very like well-placed source. He's obviously not going to give up his sources. And he mentioned this on Rothman and Ice on Wednesday. Anthony asked him a couple of really good questions and, you know, kept asking him, like, is this somebody within the NBA? For those who don't know, Adam Schefter got a text. He remembers the exact day. It was June 30th. He got a text from a really good source saying, hey, LeBron's headed to Miami. This is back on June 30th. Now, I tend to think that might have been even LeBron probably thought then that's where he was going, maybe. So I thought it would be Miami when you added all that up. So it was, you know, even though I thought the Sixers were the best fit for him, it definitely was a surprise. Yeah, the Warriors never made any sense to me. That's an aging roster. I mean, Steph's still awesome. Just like LeBron's still awesome at 41. But that's an aging roster. They got Jimmy Butler, you know. I mean, he's on the back, you know, the back nine, maybe like the back two. I mean, Draymond, same deal. You know, Steph's up there. Whereas you look at the Sixers, LeBron's 41 and Embiid's 32, I think, or 31. Everybody else is young. Like Maxie's young. Edgecombe, of course, is young. That's a good rock. I mean, Jaylen Brown's still, I think, only 27. Feels like Jaylen Brown's been in the NBA for like 15 years. He's only like 27. So
0: of
7: LeBron
0: the
7: to four.
0: I think of the four finalists, it does feel like Philadelphia gave him the best chance to win another title. Now, it's a 2-year deal, right? So we expect him to probably play 2 years. I'll tell you what, like, with this decision, and I'm glad it's over, because I was like, oh my gosh, can this thing just wrap up? It happened Friday, you're right before we were going on air. And ultimately, I was like, I'm just kind of glad it's done. Right? I mean, following it, we talked about at the beginning of summer, what's going to be the biggest story of the summer? And we kind of were throwing around different ideas, what we thought it was. I think you could probably say World Cup and the LeBron decision are probably the two biggest stories of the summer.
7: Yeah. Yeah. I'm trying to think what would even be like in the mix, I guess.
6: Sorsby would be in the mix.
7: Oh, Sorsby would. That was like spring and summer. Cause I almost said the Knicks winning the tie, but that's not as big as either one of those things. And that technically happened in spring. Although I think anything that happens after Memorial Day should be considered summer, but no, definitely World Cup and LeBron. All right. Let's look at the odds to win the college football national championship. Buckeye fans are going to like this. Ohio State is your favorite. Plus 550. This is really interesting. Well, I'll show you this. There's basically, the odds are basically telling you there's 7 teams that have a legit chance, and there's a big drop off to number 8. So I'll get to that. Number 1, Ohio State plus 550. Number 2, Notre Dame plus 650 to win it all. We have a tie for number 3, Texas and Oregon 8-1. These are odds from our friends over at Hollywood Casino. They do a great job over there at the sports book. Number 5, Georgia plus 850. 50. Number six, Indiana, 9-1. So all those are bunched together. Seventh, Miami, a little bit higher, 11-1. All right. And then there's a big jump. Number eight is Texas Tech, plus 2,000. So there's a big jump from Miami 8th to Texas Tech at, or Miami 7th to Texas Tech at 8th. And then there's a five-way tie at 9th between five SEC teams for the 9th best odds to win it. LSU, Ole Miss, A&M, Oklahoma, and Bama all have plus 2,200 odds. So they're basically telling you, and I agree, those seven teams have a chance. Everybody else is a long shot because I don't see Texas Tech. I mean, look what happened last year. They got in there. You know, and then, you know, they got smoked. I mean, Oregon smoked them, you know, and then Oregon got smoked by Indiana. That score is 56-22. Indiana ran Oregon off the field. So I don't see Texas Tech really having a chance. I don't really see LSU, Ole Miss. I'm a little higher on A&M than most. I know A&M's history, including last year, is they find a way to fall short. But I like Elko, and he's only been there 2 years. I think they found the right kid. It's not like Jimbo's there.
0: Here's the funny thing, Dave. You know, we're looking at it, and I agree that is the seven teams and then the separation. But if we were sitting here a year ago and we're looking at the odds, you would have found Indiana at 100-1 to win the national championship. So what that leads me to ask you, if you were to say there's going to be a long shot that's in play to win the national championship, and by that I'm saying 20-1 or more, is there a team that you have circled that, gosh, could kind of surprise everyone and be in the conversation? I'm not saying we're going to get another Indiana. We're not going to get another 100-1 team probably
7: like
0: wins it.
7: That's 20. Yeah,
0: I'm going to say 20-1 or longer odds.
7: I'll say, I mean, I just said, like, I don't think they're going to win it. But if I had to pick a team with those odds, it would be A&M. They have their quarterback back. I think Elko was a heck of a head coach. Ross Bjork hired him, by the way. One of his final things he did at A&M. I'll go with A&M. I like Trinidad Chambliss a lot. I just can't get on board with Ole Miss. I mean, A&M, I'll go with A&M. I mean, that game against Miami last year that they lost at home in the playoffs, like that, you remember watching that? That was like played like in a wind tunnel.
0: Missed field goals.
7: Oh, there'd be a field goal that was going straight in, and it would just go, it'd be like watching one of those, like, you know, Chicago Bears games where it's really windy and it looks like he's going to kick a 30-yard field goal right down the middle. It just shoots right. It doesn't even come anywhere close. That was a strange game. Miami, and we later found out Miami was pretty damn good last year. So A&M would be my pick of the teams that are not in that top seven.
0: Yeah, I'm with you on A&M, and I think that's a good conversation because they have that playoff experience. It kind of fits a little bit of Indiana last year where they were coming off making the college football playoff, just getting in, getting a little experience playing in the playoff. So I like your call on A&M kind of being that long shot potential team.
7: Up next, we're going to talk more Ohio State football. Also, the World Cup is over, but the betting numbers were absolutely unbelievable. We'll get into that next on The Money.
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26: Staying mostly dry today for your Sunday forecast. Partly cloudy skies, highs right around 85 degrees. We do have a chance of seeing an isolated shower or two later this evening, though. Come around on Monday, highs right around 89 degrees. Kind of a similar situation, a little bit more humidity, a little bit more sunshine and warmth. I'm your 10 Weather Impact Meteorologist, Lily Aldridge, with 97.1 The Fan.
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0: Dave, I don't know if you saw this, and this number kind of shocked me a little bit. So we had the World Cup that obviously concluded last Sunday, and I know everybody was getting into it. I didn't realize just how much people were betting on the World Cup. I placed a few wagers throughout the tournament, nothing like crazy major. I'm not an enormous soccer guy, so for me, I was following the World Cup, but the numbers on the betting handle are absolutely ridiculous. In fact, this will go down now. The World Cup will go down as the biggest betting event in American history so far. And what they're comparing it to, the handle of the World Cup was 10 times of the Super Bowl. So I get that the Super Bowl is a one-day event, but it is kind of the national holiday of sports betting is the Super Bowl. So it was absolutely crazy to me. They said it's the equivalent of 10 Super Bowls, and then kind of comparing it to another huge sports betting event that we have, it actually did well more than the NCAA tournament men's and women's combined. It blew that out of the water as well. So just absolutely crazy how many people, and we're not talking worldwide. I get that the World Cup worldwide is going to be huge as far as the betting markets, but just in the United States, for it to be bet on that much, that surprised me.
7: Yeah, and I know having 16 extra teams in this World Cup helped the numbers, but still, when you threw that out there about the NCAA tournament men's and women's combined, and this is just American betting, that surprises me a little bit. Not that a lot of people bet on, that doesn't surprise me, just the vast numbers surprise me for sure.
0: Well, that, and then it also kind of makes you go back to thinking, okay, college football's talking about expanding to a 24-team playoff. More games, and what is that going to mean? That is going to be more money and more betting. So just seeing, you know, as you said, the World Cup expanded, college football is probably on that way as well.
7: And I don't like the prediction markets because I think they're shady as heck. But if I was on there, like I would bet a decent amount on that we're going to have a 2014 playoff. That seems like the most inevitable thing in the world to me.
0: Yeah.
7: Like for a while, the Big Ten was kind of like, you know, like on an island. Now they've got everybody on the island with them. Or, you know, maybe it's not. They're on the mainland now. And the SEC's kind of on an island, but there's like dissension in the ranks. It's not like the SEC's completely against it. Even Sankey, their commish, came out and said he's not necessarily against it. He just wants to see more data to back it up. You've had ADs, like Tennessee's AD said he likes the idea of a 2014 playoff. So even the SEC, there's kind of like cracks in the foundation. Whereas the not that the Big 12 and ACC really matter, but it kind of helps the Big Ten's cause that they're now on board with the 2014 playoff. Notre Dame's on board. Again, it's going to come down to what the Big Ten and SEC wants, but I just feel like that is going to happen for sure.
0: It's probably, for me, the one thing I'm most interested to hearing about this week in Chicago when Tony Petitti takes the stage and people are asking him questions, and you'll be in Chicago as well for Big Ten Media Days. I'm curious what kind of questions and conversation that will be had with Tony Petitti in the 2014 playoff this week.
7: There'll be a lot.
0: Yeah.
7: That'll be the majority of the questions. You know, I'm sure he'll be asked about a little bit about expansion. Do you guys plan to expand? Obviously, he's going to be asked about that. But yeah, he's going to be asked a ton about that. I mean, there's no doubt about it. All right, let's get to I'm going to hear the Ryan Day team.
0: Okay, so during the call-in show throughout the hour, we were trying to come up with the ultimate Ryan Day Ohio State team. So we did this already with Urban Meyer, and we have the ultimate Urban Meyer team. You and I did that one. We did an all Jim Tressel Ohio State team. So this morning we did the all Ryan Day team, and we go down position by position. And I'm curious to get your opinion on if Ryan and I got this right.
7: Okay.
0: Again, there's a lot of different options that you could go. Quarterback. We debated back and forth between Justin Fields and CJ Stroud. We went Justin Fields.
7: I agree.
0: Okay.
7: I know you can make an argument for CJ, but I agree.
0: Next, running back. The conversation really was between three. It was between J.K. Dobbins, Travion Henderson, and Quinshon Judkins. We ended up going with J.K. Dobbins.
7: I agree. Now, It's tough, man.
0: It is.
7: This is awesome. He's the only running back in Ohio State storied history to go over 2,000 rushing yards in a season. The only one. And it wasn't like they weren't throwing the ball very much in 2019. They were throwing the ball a decent amount in 2019. So I agree with Dobbins.
0: So wide receiver, again, we limited this to two.
7: Ooh.
0: We just went two. And the reason we did that was because when we did the Trestle team, we just did two. When we did the Urban team, we just did two. So we are only doing two wide receivers.
7: Well, one's got to be Jeremiah.
0: One is Jeremiah Smith.
7: And Garrett Wilson?
0: No.
7: Ooh. Chris Olave?
0: No.
7: Ooh, Marvin Harrison.
0: There you go.
7: Okay.
0: Yeah, we...
7: That's a good one. Because what he's doing in the NFL should have no bearing on this. And I don't know if it's his fault. We'll see. We'll see if it's his fault. So so far, I think the offensive structure in Arizona has not been good. I don't know if it's going to be better this year. They don't have Kyler Murray. Not that he was good. But I think he's better than what they have now. You're right. It's got to be Marv.
0: So it's funny because you named three other wide receivers and you didn't even get to the best wide receiver in the NFL right now,
7: Jackson Smith and Jigba. That's so true. He was almost like a one and done at Ohio State because he had the COVID year where he did play but barely played. Then he had a monster sophomore year, then really didn't play as a junior because of the injury, played a couple games. Yeah, Jackson Smith and Jigba. You can mention Emeka Egbuka. He's the all-time leading receiver at Ohio State.
0: I know.
7: Until Jeremiah breaks that in like week six this year.
0: Again, you can't go wrong with wide receiver, but we went with Marv and we went with Jeremiah. Tight end, we went Cade Stover.
7: I like it.
0: Offensive line. And this one, we had a lot of debate. We got a lot of YouTube chat on this offensive line as well. And I think we ended up with the right five, but it's a little tricky. So Paris Johnson Jr. Mm-hmm. was a lock. Donovan Jackson was a lock. We went with Josh Myers. We went with Thayer Munford. And then we debated back and forth between Seth McLaughlin and Carson Hensman. We ended up putting Carson Hensman in. I kind of look back on that and think, Seth McLaughlin was so ridiculously good. He didn't unfortunately get a full season because of the injury. But
7: Carson's basically going to be a 4-year starter at center,
0: right? Which was kind of the tiebreaker for us.
7: But wait, Thayer Munford. Who else was in the running for the other tackle? Because you're right. Paris Johnson is
0: Josh
7: a lot.
0: Simmons was a name we brought up.
7: Simmons.
0: We brought up Wyatt Davis was another name that we brought up. DeJuan Jones.
7: Wyatt Davis, I think, was an All-American. I mean, Thayer was good. And Thayer's still playing in the NFL, but he was like a 7th-round pick. And I don't think what they did in the NFL should matter with stuff like this.
0: But
7: where they were drafted, I think, is pertinent.
0: That's relevant. Yep.
7: Yeah, and Thayer was a 7th-round pick. Was Wyatt like a, was he a 2nd-round, 3rd-round? He wasn't like a, but you know, the only 2 1st-round picks were during the era were Paris Johnson and Donovan Jackson, right? Am I missing somebody there? I think those are the 2 1st-round picks from the offensive line.
0: So any changes, any complaints that you have with our offense?
7: Maybe I would switch out, although Wyatt Davis wasn't a tackle and Thayer was. I might switch out another offensive lineman for Thayer, but I think you guys did a great job.
0: Cool. I can't wait to see how you think we did on the defense, the all Ryan Day defense. We're going to get into that in 2 minutes right here on the Money.
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7: Yeah, speaking of World Cup betting... You were so enthralled with it, now you're betting on youth soccer matches.
0: Yeah.
7: Why not?
0: Why not?
7: Trickle down. All right, let's get to the All-Ryan Day defensive team. I love this. What a great idea. We've done the All-Trestle team, did the All-Urban team. And it's crazy that Ryan Day's now entering year 8 as the head coach. Urban was here for 7. Now Ryan Day's entering year 8 as head coach and has been here a total of 10 years, including his 2 years as assistant coach. We did the All-Ryan Day offensive team last segment. Now I want to hear what you and Ryan during the Collins show came up with for the All-Ryan Day defensive team.
0: Yeah, Dave, and you really didn't have any changes to our offense. I think the biggest question mark was, do you go Justin Fields or C.J. Stroud as the All-Ryan Day quarterback? I will ask you a little bit later on, maybe next segment, on... what does Julian Sain have to do? Would it be a Heisman Trophy? Would it be a national championship to pass Ryan Day or to pass Justin Fields on the All Ryan Day team? I'm kind of curious what kind of season he needs to do that in your eyes. But let's go to the defense, and we'll stick with the defensive line. And the first one, put it in very quickly, circled it, Chase Young.
7: Mm-hmm.
0: Then there was a little bit of a debate on who the second defensive end would be. I ended up going with the guy who we made a t-shirt after called Scoop and Sawyer. Jack Sawyer was my selection for the second defensive end position.
7: I like it. Who else was in the mix? JTT?
0: Yep.
7: Who else?
0: We brought up, that was really the debate, was more him and Sawyer. There was also Jonathan Cooper. There was Zach Harrison. JTT and Sawyer were the...
7: And Sawyer was such a leader as well.
0: Right.
7: You know, not that JTT wasn't. He was a good leader as well, but Sawyer was like the epitome. Him and Will Howard, if you could pick two better leaders than that, find them for me. Will Howard on offense and Jack on... I mean, that was awesome.
0: And then we went Caden McDonald for defensive tackle.
7: Yep.
0: And
7: Tyleek.
0: Yep.
7: Yep.
0: Yep. That's it right
7: there. First round pick.
0: Yep. So linebackers. So we ended up doing 3 linebackers. And the reason we did that was because that's what we did with the Urban team and the Trestle team. So first two, very easy. Sonny Styles, Arvell Reese. And then we ended up going and Isaiah made a good case for Cody Simon because of the playoff run.
7: And I tell you what, I thought Cody Simon was maybe underwhelming, maybe average through his first 3 or 4 years. I think he redshirted a year. He had the COVID year. And then 2024 was one of the better linebacking seasons I've seen at Ohio State. Like, I don't say that lightly. I'm not saying it was better than, like, you know, A.J. Hawk's best season or Andy Katz and Warriors, but it was like Cody Simon was really, really good that year. Yeah, I don't have a problem with that. Who else would be in the mix? Was Pete Werner an Urban guy? No, Pete was Pete an Urban guy? Was he still here in 2019?
0: He was. He was still here 2019 and 2020.
7: I mean, that would be tough because Pete was really good, was a second round pick.
0: Steel Chambers was another one to mention. Like Tommy Eichenberg.
7: I like all those guys, but it would be, I think you guys got it right. I think you guys got it right.
0: All right, defensive backs. So we had Jeff Okuda as one of the cornerbacks, and then we had Denzel Burke. Safeties, we ended obviously Caleb Downs. That was the entire team, that was the easiest one to fill out. Yes. Was Caleb Downs, and then we went with Lathan Ransom.
7: Oh, I like that. I was gonna maybe throw out Jordan Fuller, but I think Lathan Ransom. Boy, that was the best safety tandem in the country, Caleb Downs and Lathan Ransom. That was awesome. I will say, I would take IGB over Burke.
0: Okay, I could see that.
7: Igbinosin.
0: Yeah. We did kind of debate that a little bit.
7: Like, I thought his year last year was better than anything Burke did. And even the previous year, I thought he was like equal as good as Burke. And Burke was a fifth round pick, although NFL is regretting the fact that all these teams let him slip to the fifth round because he had a good rookie year for the Cardinals. So I'm not saying he should have been a fifth round pick, but he was. And I think IGB was a second round pick, or was it early third? I would go IGB over Burke, but it's kind of splitting hairs.
0: So our overall team, not a lot of complaints out of you. You like what we ended up doing. So you would say that our Ryan Day team was not trash. We didn't screw it up. But what's next? That's trash. Isaiah, hit it. Take out.

0: That's trash.
1: Dave, you know who is absolute trash?
2: Who's that?
1: Because of the comment he made. Pat Narduzzi. Yes. Oh, my gosh. So he made a comment this week that the ACC is better than the Big Ten. And look, I get sticking up for your league, your conference, your team, all that stuff. But his reasoning and everything was absolutely ridiculous. It's not even close, right? Like, I get the SEC is still up there saying, oh, well, we're the deeper conference. I somewhat get their argument. There is no argument to be made that the ACC is even on the same planet as far as the Big Ten goes in college football. So for me, Pat Narduzzi saying that the ACC is better than the Big Ten, that's trash.
2: All right, my first one. You know, I had a really good time with Scott and Isaiah and everybody else we went out with last night. Did a bourbon tasting event. Was really cool. Took the tour. You know, and I probably should have eaten before I came, but I didn't. But I did text Scott to be like, is there going to be food at this event? He's like, yeah, like we already ate, but like there'll be food there and everything. So 2 hours later, no food. And I'm sitting there, I've been drinking bourbon. I'm like, this is not good at all. So what's trash is when you ask your friend if there's going to be food, and then 2 hours later at the event, there's still no food. I'm kind of saying this tongue-in-cheek because it was awesome, and Scott was very generous. But that little part of it was trash.
1: Isaiah, was there food at High Bank yesterday?
3: We did end up getting food, but there was no, like, cracker, charcuterie board.
1: Well, okay.
3: What so Dave was expecting.
2: I just thought there would be, like, a light fare.
3: Here's some hand-picking.
1: Here's the deal. Yes. The tour started at 4:30. You stroll in at 4:31. Isaiah strolls in at 4:36. And you guys, when were you going to eat? You could have had a little food before the tour. But no, the tour was starting.
2: I thought there would be like
3: some pairings with the bourbon. Here's a cracker to go with this one.
2: Yeah.
3: Maybe you get a little bit of meat to go with this one. It really enhances the flavor.
2: I didn't expect cheese. This is not a wine tasting event. I expected something to go with the bourbon, though. Maybe some like beer nuts or something. All right, Isaiah.
3: All right, first one for me, fellas. Nick Saban this week making some incredible comments during the SEC media days, claiming just because you win the national championship, that doesn't make you the best conference. He said that the SEC, who he is still claiming is the best conference in college football, is the best conference not because they have the best teams at the top, but because they have the best teams throughout the whole conference, which I think is complete trash. Are we really rewarding your seventh and eighth best teams? Does it really matter if the middle of your conference is average instead of bad? When you have the good teams at the top that are winning national championships and the Big Ten is doing it right now, does it really make the middle of your conference? Does it matter that much? I think it's so trash that you're trying to prop up your ninth and 10th best teams to say that your conference is better. Absolute trash.
4: That's why I don't read the newspaper, because it's garbage. And the editor that let it come out is garbage.
1: I agree. And to go to the point of the depth in the SEC, guess what? You didn't even make the national championship game any of the last 3 years. And, oh, by the way, look at the Big Ten at the end of the regular season last year. You had the 1 seed, the 2 seed, and the 5 seed in the Big Ten. That's depth to me. Like, if it had just been, like, one team that's number one, and then you had the second team is like number 8 or 9, then I could see getting that argument a little bit, but no, that was stupid.
2: SEC's record in the college football playoff the last 3 years combined, 5-8.
1: Ooh,
2: 5-8.
1: Talk about depth.
2: In the CFP, yeah.
1: All right, so my other trash, guys. So I went camping last weekend, and I accidentally fell asleep, and I was on the picnic blanket on a beach. And I fell asleep, and unfortunately, when I woke up, tons of bug bites. I mean, we are talking, I am still itchy. And so there's nothing worse. So it ruined my camping trip. I was having a great time, and then all of a sudden, just itching, itching, itching. There is nothing worse than going camping and getting the bug bites. That's trash.
5: I love it because it's trash.
2: Okay, I'm a little bit of a grammar nerd because I don't think you can do what I do for my day job as long as I've done it and not be a grammar nerd. I've been a sports editor at newspapers way back in the day, and there's a certain way you're taught to do things in journalism when you're writing a story, and one of them is when you're referring to somebody, you give their full name on the first reference, right? So if I was doing a story on Isaiah Jacob, it would say the first reference would be Isaiah Jacob. Every reference after that is just the last name. There's one publication that does it differently, and they think they're the best in the world.

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1: Not cinnamon bites. And it wouldn't have been, they were still fantastic. I still ate them. But the fact that they gave us the icing, and so in my mind, when I went to open them after we'd already eaten the pizza, I was getting ready to have dessert, only to open up and it not be dessert. That was trash.
2: You got a little bit of that icing though, didn't you?
1: I still used the icing.
2: Yeah, I was going to say.
1: I still opened the icing.
2: There's definitely a finger in that icing.
1: That was the dessert.
2: All right, up next, Scotty's going to ask me questions about Ohio State football. I have not seen these questions yet. That's up next on The Money.
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0: And of course, we love to hear from you. On the Money, you can go into the YouTube chat, make some comments. And I had a bunch of questions all prepared to ask you regarding Ohio State football, Dave, but there's several questions in the YouTube chat, and I want to get to the listeners' questions before we get to my questions for you. Obviously, Big Ten media days this week. I'm kind of curious on what your top question to Tony Petitti, the Big Ten commissioner, would be. But let's open up the YouTube chat, and Caleb has a good question. Do you guys have any more information on where it stands with the jersey patch for Ohio State? Obviously, it has now been kind of news recently that some of these schools have sold the advertising opportunity to have a patch on the jersey. Where are we as far as Ohio State with the jersey patch? And do we have kind of a guess at how much value that the school would get back for that?
5: It's going to be a lot. I don't know exactly the number. They're keeping that, at least for now. Maybe it'll be a public records request and we'll get the exact number. But I mean, I know Huntington was in on the bidding. Huntington's the official bank of Ohio State, which is interesting. You got the Huntington Club at Ohio Stadium. You have the Huntington Club at the Shot. And apparently Huntington and Chase and maybe some other companies were going back and forth, and Chase came in with a better offer that Huntington didn't match. And I don't know the exact number, but it's probably a heck of a lot. I'm not even going to try and guess. As far as whether or not the other sports are going to wear the patch, I am not sure about that. My understanding is it's just football, but I'm not 100% on that.
0: Okay, next question. This one comes from Mr. Sloppers. He says, what was Ohio State's biggest weakness last year? It was the offensive line. Anyone else nervous about the running backs with having the same offensive line unit coming back?
5: I like this offensive line, and I know they got their butts kicked the last two games. I know it, but they are the most experienced offensive line the entire Power Four. They have 91 career starts coming back. I think a guy like Austin Saraveld was, you know, really good for most of last year and then got banged up and just wasn't himself the last couple games. Actually had to get subbed out of the Miami game, and Ian Moore went in there. I think Ian Moore is going to take over at left tackle. I think they're going to move Saraveld to right guard. Tegra Shabola, to me, was the clear weak link on the offensive line last year. He's gone. The other four guys are back, and I think Ian Moore is going to take over as that new starter. So I like this offensive line. I like the running back room a lot. This is not the same running back room. Bo Jackson, as a sophomore, is going to be better than Bo Jackson was as a freshman, and he was good as a freshman. Almost 1,100 rushing yards, 6.1 yards per carry. It's reasonable to assume he's going to be better in year two than year one. Isaiah West, reasonable to assume he's going to be better in year two than year one. And he was good as a freshman. I think Jacoby Jackson, the seventh year senior that they got from Florida, is going to be a really good number two or number three back. He's going to be an upgrade over what CJ Donaldson was supposed to be. James Peoples left. I think Legend Bay, even as a true freshman, is going to bring an explosive element that they didn't have. So the running back room to me is definitely better than what it was last year. And maybe not markedly, but certainly better than what it was last year. And I think the offensive line is going to be good.
0: Some really good comments in the YouTube chat. Keep it up. We love it. We will be responding throughout the show. One of the questions that I have for you, you're going to Chicago, and it's Big Ten Media Days. And to me, it's kind of the unofficial start for college football, is once we get these media days. We know the SEC just had one. Greg Sankey talked a lot about a potential split between the SEC and the NCAA, and that kind of people kind of ran with that a lot. I'm curious, because I'll be honest, the person I'm most interested in hearing from this week isn't from Ohio State, isn't from Indiana, isn't from Michigan. It's Tony Petitti. That's the guy who I am most interested to hear his comments. I think he might make the case again why he thinks that college football should go to the 2014 playoff. I'm curious, and you'll be there. Mm-hmm. What's the one question that you would want to ask Tony Petitti?
5: Yeah, I mean, he's going to be asked tons of questions about, like, you know, is there going to be a 2014 playoff? And, you know, so I would want to be a little bit more original than that. I would ask, you know, the pros and cons of a quote-unquote super conference, however you define that. I think how you define that is Big Ten, SEC, and then you poach a few other schools. Obviously, like, you know, Notre Dame, but then from other conferences, like, you would get, like, a Miami, maybe a Florida State, Clemson, teams like that. You know, maybe a Texas Tech, maybe some of the schools from the Big 12, and you'd create a super conference. What would be the pros and cons of that, and what's the likelihood of that happening? Them kind of almost breaking away where you'd have, like, you know, where Division I FBS college football would be like its own thing, you know, with like 50 teams. And those would be the ones that would compete for the national championship. What would be the pros and cons of that? What's the likelihood of that happening at some point, even if it's 10 years from now? I'd be curious to get his take on that.
0: Okay. Next, I'm going to take Ryan Day off the list. I'm going to take Kurt Cignetti off the list. What Big Ten coach are you most interested to hear from this week at Media Days? Because I think there's a lot of different ways you can go with this. I will answer it. I'm kind of curious about Pat Fitzgerald and him getting back into the Big Ten at Michigan State. That's one that I will probably tune into. Who's the coach you're most interested to hear from? And also, we're not going to go with Michigan either. So I was just about to say
5: Kyle Whittingham.
0: I was going to say, like, that's an easy answer.
5: He takes it right out of my mouth. Like, no. I am curious what he's going to say about quarterback. I won't be surprised if Tommy Carr ends up beating out, maybe not right away, Bryce Underwood. There's a lot of smoke up there in Ann Arbor that Bryce Underwood looked like, you know, didn't look good at all in the spring, and Tommy Carr came in and looked better than anybody expected. So I would like to talk to Whittingham. I will pivot and say Dan Lanning. He's always interesting. I tell you what, Sark, rightfully so, has the label of can't win the big one, right? And maybe that'll change this year for Sark. How does Dan Lanning not have that label? He lost when DeBoer was at Washington. I mean, that was their rival. I mean, you could say Oregon State's really was their rival, but like Washington was also a big rival of theirs. They lost to Washington three times in 2 years. They lost to them twice in the same year, including the final Pac-12 championship game. Then I know he beat Ohio State at Autzen, but later that same year, he gets blown out in the Rose Bowl, 34-0. Midway through the second quarter, Ohio State's blowing them out. Last year, Indiana beats them 56-22. And I know they got to the semifinals, but like, when are we going to put like Dan Lanning on the, you know, can he win the big one? You know, and maybe just get his thoughts on that. Like, is that fair? I'm sure he's a fiery guy. I'm sure he would fire right back at you if you asked him that. You'd have to be careful how you pose the question. But I'll go with Lanning. I think he's an interesting guy.
0: So one of my favorite stories that you've told me is about Kurt Cignetti and Big Ten Media Days. And I want to get into that next hour because it's a great story and I want the listeners to be able to hear it again. I do want to throw this out at you though, before we get that story next hour. Bob Chesney, for me, was such a good hire at UCLA.
5: Yes.
0: Like, I feel like that's a program that has the ability to make a huge jump in the Big Ten. And then it won't necessarily be this year. I'm just saying, I think Bob Chesney is a similar type hire to Kurt Cignetti, where he comes and he has tons of success. He was great at James Madison, took James Madison to the college football playoff. Very, very good. I am very high on Bob Chesney. I'm not saying he's going to go win a national championship like Kurt Cignetti did, but I think he's going to turn UCLA around pretty quickly. You on board with that, or am I overstating it?
5: 100% on board with that. I think that was a fantastic hire. And I do think Matt Campbell was a solid hire at Penn State. I think Penn State should have gone for Chesney. And they were thinking about it, but they went hard for BYU's coach, and they thought they were going to get BYU's coach. He stayed, and during that time, Chesney took the UCLA job. I think Penn State's going to regret not getting Chesney.
0: Our number one of On the Money was fun. I guarantee you can make a bet right now. Our number two is going to be even better. Plus, you're going to get that great Kurt Cignetti story out of Dave. This is On the Money.
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12: Good morning, I'm Isaiah Jacob. Yesterday in baseball, the Guardians were shut out by the Rays 3-0. They'll look to bounce back this afternoon with rookie Parker Messick getting the start. First pitch is set for 12:15. The Reds still holding down last place in the NL Central were blanked yesterday falling 7-0 to the Cardinals. Hunter Green gave up 6 runs over 5 innings. Cincinnati will try to get the bats going this afternoon at 2:15. Coverage begins right here on The Fan at 1:45. And in the NFL, 49ers head coach Kyle Shanahan was seriously seriously injured in a car crash in mid-July. And yesterday, GM John Lynch revealed Shanahan suffered a broken nose, 3 broken ribs, a broken hand, a severe concussion, and needed more than 40 stitches to his face. Assistant head coach Chris Forrester will handle some of Shanahan's responsibilities as training camp gets underway while he continues to recover. Breaking sports news when it happens on The Fan, Ohio sports destination.
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5: Welcome back to On the Money, 97.1 The Fan. I am Dave Biddle. I am joined by Scott Prokop. We like to call him Scotty Vegas. We have producer Isaiah Jacob at the controls. And right about now, my friends, it is time for the parlay party. Hit it, Isaiah. All right, parlay parties where we celebrate anything we want to celebrate. Could be a nice parlay that we hit. Could be anything at all. Scotty Vegas, what are you celebrating?
0: I'm celebrating. Had a blast with you guys last night. We ended up going over to High Bank and did a little brewery tour or distillery tour, and had some great food afterward. Not food before the tour, but food after the tour. Had a blast with you guys last night, so that was a lot of fun. And then afterward, went over and did a little karaoke. So it was a great Saturday night. I'm also celebrating the fact that a little bit, in maybe 5 minutes, we're going to get your Kurt Cignetti Big Ten Media Day story. I'm telling you, I love this story. It makes me laugh. It's a little behind the scenes of the reporters out at Media Day. So that's going to be a lot of fun. And then, guys, right after the show, I get to head up north to one of my favorite places. We are going to Put-in Bay, a bunch of friends, family going up there. That's going to be so much fun. So that's what I'm looking forward to on this Sunday. Dave, what are you celebrating?
5: The Key West of the Great Lakes.
0: Yeah.
5: At least that's what we tell ourselves. I do think Put-in Bay is awesome.
0: We're doing a lot of days up there too. So we got to really, you know, really soak it in.
5: And you were up at Cedar Point last week, right?
0: Yeah. Man, you're a lot of traveling.
5: Seen a lot of Lake Erie. Good for you. All right, my first thing, definitely celebrating. That was such a cool event last night. The bourbon tasting event that Scotty set up for us. That was a lot of fun. I've never done anything like that. Got to meet Isaiah's fiance. She's very lovely. Didn't surprise me at all. They're a good looking couple, aren't they?
0: They are.
5: They're getting married. I think you said next June.
12: June. Yep.
5: Yep. Next June.
0: That better be the next Sunday you take off. No more Sundays before next June.
5: We know he's got no more vacation days left this year.
0: Right.
5: Yeah.
12: 2027. I'll restart here in January.
5: That's right. So that was a lot of fun hanging out with you guys and just doing something that I'd never done before as far as going on the tour. Man, it smelled good down there with those like wooden beer or wooden bourbon barrels. That was a lot of fun. My second and last thing. Celebrating the fact that my 16-year-old daughter, we bought her a car on Wednesday, and I will throw this in there. I hope he doesn't mind me saying this because he's awesome. The salesman was Ohio State basketball legend Ken Johnson.
0: Kenny Johnson.
5: Awesome. Awesome. Still an awesome guy, and he couldn't believe that I remembered this, but I said, do you still have the personalized license plates? He was like, you know about that? I'm like, oh, yeah. I'm on the beat, and I remember you had block 444 because he has the all-time block shots leader for the Buckeyes, still is. And after he got that record, he had personalized license plate that said block 444. It's not the same car, but he still has the same personalized license plate. And he was blown away that I remembered that, but he was such a nice guy, and my daughter's over the moon. My bank account is not celebrating this, but we're very happy for my daughter, Chelsea, getting her car. And this is just a week after she passed her driver's test. So, and I don't have to drive her to school this year, Scotty. That's what I'm celebrating.
0: One of my favorite things about Ken Johnson, before we get to Isaiah, is when people used to bring the fly swatter to the shot. Like that was great. That was one of the cool things that the student section did was they all brought fly swatters. And anytime Ken Johnson would make a block, everybody would, you know, be swatting flies.
5: Love it. Isaiah, what are you celebrating?
12: We need more stuff like that this year. We need to do a brainstorm of how we can get the shot rocking for this college basketball. So we'll mark, Dave, write that down. And for me, yesterday, obviously a great time at the bourbon tour. That was a lot of fun that we had. Also, me and Scotty talking last night, found out that we had one thing in common we didn't really know. Both sand volleyball players, and I'm celebrating this week that my team that I started playing on with my fiance and some friends haven't lost yet. Ooh. We're currently sitting at 6-0.
5: Ooh.
12: And hoping that that continues heading into this week on Wednesday. I will say that this past Wednesday, it was a forfeit. The team didn't show up. So, I mean, 6-0, 5-0.
5: A win's a win, man.
12: That's what I said. I said they probably didn't show up because they saw that
5: they saw that you were 5-0. They're like, 5-0. We don't want to deal with this team.
12: So, here's what, that off.
0: Isaiah, we need to set up a match. Your team versus my team. We got to do it on like a neutral sand volleyball court. So we play over at Volley Park Sequoia. Flanagan's. Yes.
12: Let's just all go to Putin Bay.
0: Let's get the match
12: we'll
0: up there.
12: We'll do it this coming
5: the beautiful
12: Sunday.
5: Beautiful beaches of Lake Erie.
12: We'll all take off again and we'll go up to Putin Bay. And me and Scott also very aware volleyball players. This is the last time we both discussed. We're both the worst players on our respective teams.
0: Oh, it's not even close.
12: Same for me.
0: I'm by far the worst.
5: That's all right, though. You guys pick good teammates. Good.
0: But I'm scrappy.
5: You wouldn't want to be the best player on a terrible team.
12: Exactly. Worst player on the best team feels way better.
0: I want to know your strategy, because for me, it's like I just won't make any mistakes. Like for me, like I don't go for any spikes. I really, my team yells at me, like, go up and try and block. And I'm like, have you seen me try and jump? Like, that's just a complete waste.
5: You won't even get above.
12: It's not my game.
0: Not even close. So I'm scrappy. I will talk trash. I will like try and like get in the other team's head. I will get to every ball. I will dive. Good. I will do whatever. Scrappy play, because as far as the actual skill, not very high.
12: I'm the exact same way. And yeah. I'm also not one that will be running around taking other people's balls. Like, if you're playing next to me, you don't have to worry about me coming into your area and jumping in front of you to try to hit it, because I'm letting you have it. I'm a big talker out there, a lot of communication, mainly saying, you got it, you. I play next to Eden, my fiance, and I'm like, just so you know, she knows now, but I'm like, if you're playing next to me, know that you got to cover some ground here. I'm not coming into your area.
0: Okay, you and Eden have a great relationship. You guys were having so much fun. I got to tell you, I have more arguments with my wife about sand volleyball than we do anything else.
5: That's like a healthy relationship.
0: The rest of the rest of the marriage,
5: it's perfect.
0: We're perfect. We're all good. But when it comes to sand volleyball, they're just, for some reason, we get into these battles. Now, I'm not like you. I like to try and sneak over and steal other people's balls sometimes. So I get yelled at for that. How do you guys ever get into it on the volleyball court?
12: Oh, big time.
0: Yeah.
12: I try to not. It's hard because she's so much better than me. And it's a really, really hard balance for me, because I want to like go after her, but she's like, she has so much ammo on the volleyball court that I can't keep up with, because she's so much better.
5: She played in high school and all that.
12: Yeah, she played in high school. She's really good. She plays on like multiple teams. And so I'm just glad I get to be a part of it. And every now and then I'll start going at her and she's like, you can't be doing this. You're making mistakes left and right.
0: Oh gosh. It's, for me, it's the body language. Like if a mistake is made, it's very hard for me to not roll my eyes. Shake my head, or just like kick sand or whatever. It's very hard for me not to do something like that.
5: That'll start a fight with your wife. And then kick sand all over
0: and
5: her.
0: And then the rest of the team usually gets angry with me. But
5: all right, let's get to the Kurt Cignetti story from 2 years ago, Big Ten Media Days. First of all, 2024 Big Ten Media Days are my favorite ever covering Media Days. And it's one of my favorite, if not my favorite event to cover every year. I've covered it since like 2004. Yeah, I'm old. And it used to be in Chicago every year. It's in Chicago again this year. Last year it was in Vegas. 2 years ago it was in Indy. And it had been in Indy for like 5 or 6 straight years leading up to 2024. So it was awesome. We had Deshaun Foster coming out his first year as UCLA's head coach. And the first poor, I felt bad for him. You could tell he was nervous. And then he did the, we're UCLA, we're located in LA. We're like, oh my God, this poor guy. He just said UCLA. He just wanted to point out that UCLA is located in LA. So that was the preamble. And then everybody knows the famous quote from Cignetti. But I'm sitting there when he said it in the room, and the cackling, you would have thought you were like in eighth grade or something. The cackling from reporters when he said it, like making fun of him. Like, who does this guy think he is? When he said that, you know, all I do is win, Google me. And I thought it was cool. Even at the time, now it ended up being really cool because he called a shot and then some. But the reporters around me just cackling. I heard one guy say, and I don't think it was Ohio State people. I think it was just more like just random people. I don't remember anybody specifically. I remember a lot of reporters though cackling. I remember one guy saying, does this guy not know he's at Indiana? I mean, the reactions from the reporters around me were hilarious at the time. And in retrospect, I would like to go back and talk to all of them. Did you guys Google him? Because maybe you shouldn't have been laughing so hard at him. Turns Indiana around in year one. Just for them to go like 11-2 that year was incredible. Then everybody thought it was a fluke. And then he wins the national championship the next year. I just have been so impressed with Cignetti. But it's funny looking back on that, because that quote got so much airtime. But like, what people didn't know is all the reporters that were absolutely just making fun of him behind his back.
0: that is one of the all-time. I remember you telling me that even like before Indiana got good. And it's still like, gosh, how unprofessional is it to laugh, you know, like that. But then the fact that he actually ended up being great and is probably now the best coach in college football. And I don't think there's even a close argument.
5: I know, and I love Ryan Day. Like, I don't know how you could argue for anybody else.
0: Right.
5: Like, I know Georgia fans might say, well, Kirby's won too. Okay. I mean, Kirby took over Georgia. Kurt Cignetti took over the worst Power Four football program ever. Yeah. They had the least amount of wins of anybody. They were an absolute doormat. Year one, he comes in and wins 11 games, the most in school history, and then wins the title the next year. He's got to be number one. What's interesting, I mentioned Deshaun Foster. We were just talking about how good of a hire Bob Chesney is. Boy, mm-hmm. They went from the outhouse to the penthouse. And we'll see. We'll see. We're all talking up Chesney like he's like the next coming, but I think that was a heck of a hire by a UCLA. And I'll repeat myself. I think Penn State's going to end up regretting the fact that they didn't get Chesney. Even though I think Matt Campbell was a solid hire, I think Chesney would have been a really good hire for Penn State.
0: You know who I also think is a really good coach that will probably be going somewhere else soon is Dillingham at Arizona State. The more I listen to him, and he makes some outrageous comments, but the more I hear from him, he is such a good salesman as far as like trying to recruit money for NIL. I think it's genius. I'm actually ultimately glad that he didn't take the Michigan job.
5: I was just about to say that.
0: Yes. And I do think that Kyle Whittingham will do an awesome job and was a great hire at Michigan, but it's a short time deal, right? And Dillingham is young, and I think he'll be very good for a very long time. So I'm glad he didn't end up going to Ann Arbor. One other thing that you mentioned about covering Big Ten Media Days and how much you love it. I wanted to ask you, do you like doing Big Ten Media Days more so than covering like a bowl game? Is it right same level? Like, because I was a little bit surprised how much you talked up Big Ten Media Days, because it feels like it's a long couple days with a lot of work for you there, more so than like the bowl game where you're following Ohio State to one of these games.
5: Depends on the bowl game. I know that's maybe a cop-out answer. Like, because another thing about bowl games, like if it's a big bowl game, like the national championship game, you're going to get a media day where everybody on the team is available. Stuff we normally don't get at Ohio State. Like, you can request to interview guys, but it's basically who they want to bring out. And you're not talking to true freshmen who don't play. By the way, that's not even a thing anymore. It's just freshmen. Mm-hmm. It's weird. There's no redshirt freshmen, no true freshmen anymore. It's just freshmen. But yeah, Big Ten Media Days is so cool because there's nothing else like it where especially now with all eight, even when it wasn't 18 teams, when every head coach is there from the Big Ten, that's so interesting to me. And then three players from each team. There's just nothing like it. Now, I do love covering when Ohio State's like at a bowl game. That is awesome, especially if it's a CFP game. It doesn't have to be the national championship game. I would probably put, if I was ranking them, covering a national championship game that Ohio State was definitely number one for me. But Big Ten Media Days is awesome. And again, my friends, that's coming up this week. Tuesday, Wednesday, Thursday is Big Ten Media Days in Chicago. All of Ohio State stuff is on Wednesday, the 29th. All right, up next, we're going to bring in our friend Justin Schmoos from Hollywood Casino. We're going to draft a little college football fantasy team.
0: Yeah.
5: Going for the belt. All right, that's up next on The Money.
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19: Staying mostly dry today for your Sunday forecast. Partly cloudy skies, highs right around 85 degrees. We do have a chance of seeing an isolated shower or two later this evening, though. Come around on Monday, highs right around 89 degrees. Kind of a similar situation, a little bit more humidity, a little bit more sunshine and warmth. I'm your 10 Weather Impact meteorologist, Lily Aldridge, with 97.1 The Fan.
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0: So there's not a lot of Michigan fans that I like, but we've got one here in studio that I do like, Justin from over at Hollywood Casino Columbus, which we love. That's our favorite hangout spot in the city. We go to Hollywood Casino Columbus a lot. We do a lot of watch parties there. We have a lot of fun. We've done Home Run Derby out there. We've done the World Cup watch parties. We've done football, OSU, tailgate shows, all kinds of fun stuff out at the casino. And Justin, one of the new things for us this year was World Cup watch parties. And we've seen the numbers nationally of how big World Cup betting has been. Did that take you guys a little bit by surprise of how huge World Cup betting was?
20: I guess Columbus is a soccer town, but we don't really see it on the betting end like a soccer town. But it took off. I mean, everyone's going to support the country. Everyone was bringing the energy. I mean, our games in there, the USA games, and even some of the other ones, it looked like a Buckeye Saturday. We were packed, or our UFC events for us. It was packed.
0: And Dave has a stat about Team USA watch parties at Hollywood Casino.
5: Yeah, so the USA was 3-2 in this World Cup, right? There are three wins when we had watch parties at Hollywood Casino. The two losses, no watch parties.
0: That's right.
5: So it's on us.
0: Yeah. We are responsible for Team USA losing.
5: I know the game against Turkey didn't really matter, but still, no watch party.
0: One of the things that I'm really excited for, Justin, of course, we are getting closer to football season. You got a lot of fun things planned out for the fall at the casino. The sportsbook, talk to us a little bit about what you guys have planned, because your prizes are always phenomenal.
20: So,
5: yes.
20: August leading up to, so when you're putting your future bets in, you're going to have a chance to get some free pulls from our Lucky Box. I don't know if some of the listeners might know what a Lucky Box is, but they are like guaranteed autographed jerseys. We've had people pull Emmitt Smith, Joe Montana. We've had an Eddie George. And then you also get guaranteed PSA grade 10 auto playing our sports cards as well. We had a basketball one. Stephen Castle plays for the Spurs. I mean, you pay $160 for the card, and it was worth over $600 when he pulled it. So, I mean, he's getting a little return on investment. So they're going to pull a lucky box every week from people who bet on our kiosk using their player's card. So we're going to pick some random kiosk. Everyone that wagered on that kiosk during the week will be entered, and then they can get a free pool from the Lucky Box.
0: Ooh, I like that. Now, I got to ask you about this Lucky Box, because isn't it located right outside the sportsbook? So even if you don't win the free box, you can still participate.
20: Yep, you can always purchase Lucky Box, and this touchscreen's real intuitive, very easy to use. Use your debit card.
0: A new way to gamble.
5: We were there one night when somebody won. I was so jealous. Won the Joe Burrow autographed white Bengal helmet.
20: Oh yeah.
5: And then immediately somebody went up there and bought it from him.
0: Yes.
5: I'm thinking you should have negotiated a little more, man. Like he just took the first offer. Like somebody offered him like, I don't know, was it like $500 or something?
0: I forget the amount.
5: I was thinking
0: a thousand.
5: Like, maybe it was $1,000. I was thinking. Negotiate, man.
20: And that negotiate. That was during one of the giveaways. It's going to be similar to our September giveaway, starting off in the NFL and college season. We're going to be giving away VIP packages to a Browns, Bengals, and Steelers game. It's going to be two tickets, lower level. They come with field access, and you come with dining credit as well.
5: Nice.
20: So you'll get to choose based on your wager. You make a $50 wager using your player's card. If you make more than that, you know, you can get multiple entries, and you get to pick whatever team VIP package you're looking for.
5: And right now, the all-you-can-eat crab leg deal is going on. Oh, baby.
0: This was a story I was telling last night.
5: He loves telling the story. He's not lying.
0: Because we showed up early for an appearance. I think it was Home Run Derby appearance last year.
5: Last year,
0: a little watch party. And we showed up about 2 hours early. And Dave's like, all right, let's do the all-you-can-eat crab legs. So we sit down. And I didn't expect this all-you-can-eat crab legs to last 4 hours. But it did. And I'm not exaggerating. And by the end of the night, Dave starts walking out of the sports book, and one of our great promotions assistants is like, I'm pretty sure Dave is like sweating butter. Like, there's like butter coming down the side of his cheeks as he's walking out of here.
5: I had tears of joy of butter.
0: But they're incredible.
5: Yes, they're so good.
0: And it's such a good deal, too.
5: It is. And like, it's so funny. I can't eat, like, if I go to a buffet, I'm Big Eyes Little Belly. I don't really get, like, my money's worth. Like, I like buffets. I'm not one of those guys that can, like, eat a lot at a single setting. But for some reason, crab legs.
20: Seafood's like that.
5: Yeah, I can just, it's crab legs and ice cream. I can be full at dinner and like, ice cream. I can still have some ice cream. I can figure out a way to get some ice cream down if I'm stuffed. For some reason, crab legs, I can eat them for, like, 4 hours.
0: Yes. Oh, it was great. All right, so you are a Michigan fan. It's your biggest fault, of course, is that you're a Michigan fan.
5: I got two buddies I went to high school with who are good friends of mine. They have that one fault. I overlooked. They're diehard Michigan fans, but they're still my friends.
0: So I wanted to ask you, obviously all the news came out about Michigan spending $12 million to investigate their athletics program and Ward Manuel is going to end up stepping down. As a Michigan fan, kind of take me through. How embarrassed are you by your athletic department? And if not a lot, why not?
20: I can't speak for everyone.
0: No, I'm just asking you.
20: I can't speak for everyone. To me, it's the sports. I look beyond those type of things. You're there to win. You're going to do what you can to win. If you got to skirt the gray area and send people to take videos of other teams sending signs, and then you break down those signs and know what they're going to play, know what they're going to run. I mean, I guess you got to do it. If you got to keep some things away from people, the public, and knowing, because public opinion can sway a lot. Maybe you have to do that when you're the head of something that big of an institution like Ward Manuel is.
0: Ultimately, you're saying that the cheating, the lying, the all that stuff was worth it because you got a couple national championships.
20: Baby.
0: I know. And that's the Michigan. That's every Michigan fan that I talk to has that similar. And look, if Ohio State had, if you asked me, like, okay, would you be okay with Ohio State doing some of this stuff to get a basketball national championship? Because that to me is the ultimate, right? Like, I want Ohio State hoops to win a national championship more than anything else in sports. Would you justify perhaps breaking some rules on the way to do it? I'll be honest with you. I think I would still celebrate the championship.
5: I would need to know the rules that we're breaking, but
0: typically.
5: And I will say this for Michigan basketball. There was nothing nefarious with that at all.
20: No, Dusty May stepped in. They brought guys with them, built the culture last year from the bottom all the way to the top, win the tournament, and then go and win the Natty this year. I mean, you did something.
5: Yeah, and there's no like asterisks by it. I know you guys don't think there's an asterisk by the football. And I tell you what, the year they won the national championship in football, that was after Stallions was caught. Now, it was during that year, but I always thought that was legit.
20: 10 games without. And then if you want to count him being on the sidelines of Central Michigan, I don't even know why. But if he was there, I don't know. He was a guy with a mustache and glasses.
5: Yeah.
20: But, we went. And then Harbaugh was gone for 6 games, too.
0: Yeah.
5: He was suspended twice that year.
20: Yeah. Right. Yeah.
0: The other Michigan perspective. I didn't mean to bring you into the show and then knock you down. actually, I kind of did. No, we love Justin. Again, Justin, one of the great sportsbook managers over at Hollywood Casino Columbus. And again, there's no better place in Columbus to watch a game, to hang out than Hollywood Casino Columbus. And honestly, to eat. Like, the food there is spectacular.
20: And our brand new restaurant, The Hill. Don't forget that.
0: The new restaurant and then the hotel.
20: Yeah.
0: This fall, Dave and I are going to be staying at the hotel. Now, separate rooms, but we are going to be doing a party where we're going to do a watch party and then stay at the hotel. tell. That's going to be a blast. Now, one other Michigan question for you. So Dusty May leaves. You win a national championship and Dusty May leaves. How do you view now Dusty May? Are you someone who's like frustrated that he left? Are you someone like, hey, he won a championship, he can do whatever he wants after that? How did you take that?
20: I mean, the way he stepped in, and like I just said earlier, brought us from the bottom, one of the worst years in Michigan basketball history, bottom of the Big Ten, then to win the tourney, go and win the national championship and bring the culture back. I can't be mad at him at all. And then to have the opportunity to go make, you know, more money or similar money and coach a generational talent in Cooper Flag, it could change, you know, and it's an NBA game changer. So, I mean, I can't blame him at all.
5: Yeah, he said he was walking back to the team bus or to the hotel or whatever after winning the national championship, Dusty May did. And he's like trying to like negotiate NIL deals the night he wins a national championship. So yeah, that also played into just the culture of college sports right now.
0: One other thing I wanted to mention too, you brought in the belt. And so this fall, we're going to have a little contest, a little super contest where you're going to be picking games against the spread. We might do a little Survivor. We might do a little college fantasy. But what's on the line? It is the ultimate belt. It's Hollywood Casino. It's the Fan. Great partnership. We appreciate it. Justin, thanks for coming in.
20: Thanks, guys.
0: Oh, what a blast. In 2 minutes, we're going to take a quick timeout. And then in 2 minutes, we are going to do this or that. This is On the Money.
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5: Welcome back to On the Money. Dave Biddle, Scotty Vegas, Isaiah Jacob. Right now, it's time for one of our favorite segments. It is This or That. Hit it, Isaiah.
26: Here they come, yo. Here they come. Here they come, yo. Here they come. Here they
27: this
26: come.
27: Or that. This or that. This or that. This
5: all right, gents. This or that. You're getting with LeBron and Philly will be a success, however you define that. You could say a success is getting to the finals, or maybe you think he has to win the finals. LeBron and Philly will be a success, or LeBron and Philly will not be a success?
0: So I don't think that they are going to win an NBA championship. I think there's still three or four teams that have equal or better chances to do it.
5: What about the East? You think they'll get out of the East? I would
0: pick
5: them.
0: The Knicks are still great, though.
5: I agree.
0: And
5: the Cavs are going to be good.
0: The Cavs will be good. I think it'll be Knicks and 76ers. Ultimately, we're going to judge it on they have to win a title for it to be a success.
5: I would say if they get to the finals, I would consider it a success. I mean, Philly hasn't been to the NBA finals since like 83. No, they got in 01 with Iverson. The last time they won one was 83 with Dr. J and all those guys. They did get to one in 2001. They actually won game one against the Lakers and then lost the next four. Allen Iverson.
0: Yep.
5: I would say, again, it's however you define it. I don't want to define it for you. I would say getting to the finals would be a success. But maybe not. Maybe not.
0: To me, it's you got to win a championship. Okay. And I don't think that they will. If you were to say over under a half a championship in the next 2 years, I would take the under. So I'm going to say no. I don't think it'll be a success.
5: I also am not convinced he's going to be there 2 years. I know that's a 2-year contract, but I think, especially if they win, I think he's going to like ride off in the sunset. I like this roster a lot. I mean, you have Maxey at point guard. He's a star. Edgecombe at shooting guard. He's a future star, in my opinion. He had a really good rookie year. Jaylen Brown is a star. LeBron James is LeBron James. Joel Embiid. I mean, now who knows if Embiid and LeBron are going to, you know, play many games, but if they can stay healthy, that's a dangerous roster. I am getting with it will be a success. What do you think, Isaiah?
6: I don't think it will be a success. I don't think they're getting a championship, but I do think that if he stays both years, I think they'll make it to the finals once. But I don't think that they're going to end up winning the championship. The West is so strong. Wemby's only going to get better.
5: Right.
6: OKC is still really, really good.
5: Yep.
6: And I'm not just, you just don't, the fit we haven't seen yet. A lot of times when you get these great teams on paper, we saw it with the Brooklyn Nets a couple of years ago, you just don't know how it's going to play out until they're all on the floor together. So I'm going to get with they will not succeed.
0: All right, guys, we talked a little bit about this on Friday during Rothman and Ice, but I want to get a little bit deeper into it. So number of college football playoff teams from a conference kind of goes a little bit of a ways in determining what the best conference is, right? The SEC is trying to out, or at least Nick Saban is out saying, oh, the SEC is, the depth of the SEC is so good and it's better. My question for you guys is, do you believe the Big Ten will get 4 or more teams into the college football playoff this year, or do you think it'll be less than 4?
5: Ooh, I will go under. I'll go under. So if it's 3.5, give me the under. It'll be close. I think they're not locks. Everybody thought Penn State was a lock last year. Everybody thinks that Ohio State, Indiana, and Oregon are locks. I think they'll all three that will get in. Then you ask yourself, okay, USC has the next best odds. I think they'll barely miss. It wouldn't shock me if they got in. Michigan probably has the next best odds. I don't think they'll get in. I'll go under. I'll say no.
0: So when we did this on Friday, my initial answer was, well, I think Indiana, Ohio State, and Oregon are locks. But then that fourth, there's about 5 or 6 teams in the conversation. I think we will have a team like, maybe it's Penn State based on having a bad schedule.
5: Oh, that's a good point.
0: Maybe it's Iowa. I think we'll have a surprise team in the conversation.
5: Washington's kind of my dark. No, I'm not predicting they're going to make the CFP. That's my dark horse team because Damon Williams is back, and I wondered if how the locker room would react to him coming back after he was going to bolt to LSU, and Washington's like, we're going to sue you, and he's like, okay, I'm coming back.
0: Yeah,
5: sounds like everything's cool. Like his teammates are like, we get it. There's no strife there. That was what I wanted to know, and I think, you know, Jed Fish is a decent coach. They have a lot of returning starters. Again, I don't think Washington's going to like challenge for the Big Ten title or anything like that, but I think they might be a dark horse team.
0: And that's why I do believe the Big Ten will get 4 or more, because I do think we'll see one of those surprise teams, whether it's USC, Washington, Iowa, Penn State.
5: Don't say it.
0: I'm not going to.
5: Justin's left. You don't have to say
0: Justin's
5: it.
0: Justin's gone. I think that's why I'm saying 4 or more. Isaiah?
6: I don't think we're going to get 4. I think it's probably going to be the top 3, Indiana, Oregon, Ohio State. I think there will be a couple that are in the mix probably, but I was just looking, and this is what just now probably convinced me not, is I was looking at who had the next best odds after those next 3 to make the college football playoff, and FanDuel has those up right now, and one of the ones, the next best is USC to make it, followed by
5: Michigan,
6: the team we will not name.
5: Or I just named them.
6: And then Penn State after that. But there's kind of a jump. It's a surprising jump between, so USC and Michigan are back-to-back. They're at right about plus 450. And then it jumps. There's a couple more teams. And then Penn State's at plus 700.
5: This is to make the CFP?
6: This is to make the CFP.
5: I wonder how if they're not like digging into Penn State's schedule.
0: That's what I'm saying. 7-1 is good value.
5: If they go 10-2, I mean, they're going to get in. I'm not saying that they necessarily should. But they don't play Ohio State. They don't play Oregon. They don't play Indiana. I mean, that's the easiest Big Ten schedule you could imagine. You don't play any of the 3 best teams. If they go 10-2, now they would, you know, they could lose to USC and Michigan, but beat everybody else. They wouldn't really have a quality win unless Washington ends up being good. They would go at Washington.
0: Nothing in the non-conference, right?
5: Marshall at Temple and Buffalo.
0: Oh, that's what I hate.
5: That's that big in-state rivalry that they're going with Temple. At Temple. Penn State going at Temple is funny. That's the weakest schedule I've ever seen. And 10-2, Penn State's probably getting in. Watch them go 9-3 with that schedule.
0: But that's why I'm thinking that one of these fringe teams, Washington, Penn State, you know, it's one of those, I think, will be the fourth team.
6: And it's funny because the other team that I would throw in the mix would be Iowa, and they're at plus 1,400.
0: They have a tough schedule.
6: Dude, they have a tough one.
5: And they don't have... Now, maybe one of these quarterbacks will be good, but The Athletic just did... I love when they do this. They ranked all 138 projected FBS quarterbacks in order, starting quarterbacks in order. Would you like to be number 138 on that list? Iowa's quarterback, the projected quarterback, Heklinski, who's going to be a third-year sophomore, or just a third year, I should say now. They had him ranked like 111th. Sayan was fifth. Sayan's turned into like a polarizing figure. You have some people are like, no, he's the best in the nation. And you have some that are like, he's not even top 10. It's like, come on. But they had him fifth. But I thought that was really interesting. Iowa does not have a good quarterback, at least on paper. Maybe he'll prove to be good. And they play a brutal schedule.
0: I'm curious, and I don't know if you remember, who was ranked dead last as far as which quarterback?
5: I can't remember now.
0: Okay.
5: I think it was a guy from like New Mexico State, I want to say. Something like that. I think it was a New Mexico State.
0: That's funny.
5: Dude, yeah.
6: So you guys are both getting with four... Four teams will get
0: I am.
6: In.
0: I went, he said three.
5: I went under.
6: Okay, I'm going under as well. All right, one for me here. The Buckeyes' schedule this season looking pretty tough. Some of the marquee matchups: Indiana, Oregon, and Texas.

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1: Be terrible. If you lost at Iowa, wouldn't be terrible. But then you beat Oregon, Indiana, at Texas, Michigan. Yeah, give me that.
2: Yeah, I would want to win the big games. If I could pick, if you're looking up and down the Ohio State schedule and you're like, okay, they go 11-1, you pick the one loss that you want it to be. I would rather it be like to Iowa or something like that, maybe USC. I absolutely want revenge against Indiana.
1: I want revenge against USC for 2008, but go ahead.
2: I love I get that. I love beating Dan Lanning. I love when that beating Dan Lanning, that'd be great as well. And then, yeah, so I would say I would rather lose to one of the middling teams.
3: It's funny because I say the exact same thing, which I think some people might think that's controversial, but I also think because if you beat Oregon, you beat Indiana, and you beat Texas, like those are three playoff caliber teams.
2: Yeah.
3: I don't want to lose to an Indiana or an Oregon and have to think, are they actually better than us? If we lose to USC or if we lose to Iowa, that's a throwaway game. We probably played bad in that game. If we're able to beat all the top tier teams, that means that we can win the national championship. If we lose to one of the top tier teams, then that makes me wonder, are there teams out there that we can't compete with? So I'm going to go with the dud loss too.
1: Now I'm trying to look up who was the last quarterback. Here we go. Number 138. Yeah. Trey Hedden from New Mexico State.
2: Oh, well, you called it.
1: Poor Trey Hedden is number 138 out of 138 in the quarterback tiers for the Athletic. They did a great job. They do it by tier. It's all 1 through 138, and they also do tiers, or seven different tiers. So Julian's in tier one. There are eight quarterbacks in tier one. I'll go through it. This is kind of their opinion, but they got the opinions of several college football coaches, GMs, and many other sources, and they came up with the list. So tier one, Trinidad Chambliss is number one overall. I would take Julian over Trinidad, but I like Trinidad Chambliss a lot. Number two is Dante Moore. Very talented. I would take Julian over Dante Moore. CJ Carr is third. That's solid. Darian Mensah, who's now at Miami, he's fourth. I would take Saiyan over Mensah. Saiyan's fifth. Then three more quarterbacks are in tier one. Drew Mestemaker for Oklahoma State, who was at North Texas last year. Arch Manning. And then Sam Levitt, who's now at LSU. They compose tier one. Jaden Mayava from USC leads tier two. He's number nine overall.
2: Who is the lowest rated Power Four quarterback?
1: I wonder if it's Iowa's. Let me look down. Iowa's is like 111. Let's see if there's anybody behind him. I still can't believe that's Iowa. Man, Iowa needed to go in the portal and find a quarterback. They just didn't. Okay, Iowa's is 106th. Okay, right behind him is another Power Four from the Big Ten. Dylan Longren from Rutgers. And then Cole Ballard from Kansas is 108th. So far, unless there's somebody else, Cole Ballard from Kansas at 108th would be your lowest ranked.
2: Where's Underwood?
1: No, I lied to you. Ryan Brown from Purdue is 111th.
2: Jeez.
1: Goodness gracious. Is there anybody else in the... to answer your question. Oh, no, Stanford. Oh, this is funny. We'll remember this name, too. 119th on the list is Davis Warren, transferred from Michigan.
2: That's right.
1: Stanford now. He's ranked 119th. And is there anybody else before I go on? Okay, now he's the lowest ranked. Davis Warren is the lowest ranked Power Four quarterback. They have Bryce Underwood in tier four. Again, there's seven tiers. He's at the top of tier four. They have Bryce Underwood ranked 31st overall, which
2: seems about right to me.
1: It's based on recruiting rankings, though.
2: Yeah,
1: anything we saw last year.
2: Right.
1: You know, but yeah, he is 31st. And you have, I tell you what, the Alabama quarterback, the redshirt freshman, which he's just a second-year guy now with the new lexicon. But Keelan Russell from Alabama is getting a lot of hype. Mm. And he might be pretty good, so we'll see about that. But yeah, Bryce Underwood's 31st. Julian Saiyan is 5th. What do you think about Saiyan 5th? Like, I would have him higher than that. And if you think 5th is, like, would you trade Saiyan for any of the guys on the list? Like, would you trade Saiyan for Chambliss or Moore or CJ Carr or Darian Mensah or Mestemaker or Arch? Levitt.
2: I mean,
1: Mayava.
2: He was a Heisman finalist.
1: And none of these guys were
2: last year.
1: Right. He's the only one.
2: He's coming back. To answer your question, I don't think I would trade him, but I'm also not like,

0: oh my gosh, 5 is absolutely way too low because that crop, that tier, has so many good quarterbacks. I feel like this is going to be such a great college football season because of how many big-time quarterbacks we have.
1: Yeah, I think 5 was fair. I'd have him higher than that, but I didn't have a big problem with it. The people that say he shouldn't be top 10, yeah. I got a big problem with those people. I don't have a big problem with best bets. That's up next.
2: Common Man and Bob Capace here. 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
0: And I do love me some Krieger Ford. I tell you what, I got my first oil change. They came all the way out. They did it right in my driveway. I didn't even go outside. I didn't even even know they were there. They came, they did the oil change in the driveway, and then they were gone. It was incredible. Like,
1: I
0: absolutely
1: didn't
0: awesome.
1: Know that was a thing.
0: Yep, Krieger Ford, they do it. That's awesome. Because I always hated waiting for oil changes at places. I'm like, gosh, what a time waste this
1: would
0: is.
1: Would you go to the actual mechanic, or would you just go to like an instant oil change place?
0: I did both, but it was, I preferred to go into the actual dealership, for it, because I've had some bad issues with cars in the past, going to those, those quick lane ones. So, but yeah, absolutely love the oil change experience. Again, KriegerFord.com. Okay, best bets. We were talking about this earlier in the show, and this wasn't on my radar, but it is now, thanks to Isaiah. Penn State to make the playoffs at 7-1. I keep looking at their schedule, and their schedule is relatively easy. I think it's a 3-game schedule. I think they have USC at home, they have at Michigan, and they have at Washington. Other than that, they should be a pretty significant favorite in the other 9 games. So if you win one out of those 3, you go 10-2, and I think you got a great shot to make the playoff if you go 10-2 and you're in the Big Ten. So I think it's 7-1. My best bet today, Penn State to make the playoffs.
1: Speaking of Penn State, one of my best bets is over 8.5 wins in the regular season. Just what we were talking about. There's a little juice involved. It's about 150 on the over for 8.5 wins. But again, I think they're going to get at least 9. I love the over of 8.5. And I think Pat Fitzgerald's going to prove to be a good head coach at Michigan State. But this year, all the projections have them being very bad. Very bad. Now, their over-under is 4.5 for wins. I'm still taking the under. I'm taking the under. I think they'll go, if I had to bet on the record, I would say 3-9. Maybe 4-8. I could see, if I squinted real hard, 5-7 at best. So I like the value there at 4.5 going under for Michigan State. There's a lot of Big Ten over-unders that I like. I actually think Wisconsin's going to go over 6.5 wins. I like the quarterback they picked up in the portal. They finished the year strong. It looked like Fickell was going to get fired. They finished the year strong last year. I like over 6.5 for Wisconsin. I like over 6.5 for Illinois.
0: Do you have UCLA's with you right there?
1: I don't have UCLA. I can get that. I can bring that up for you here.
0: Because I'll tell you,
1: UCLA's is 6.5.
0: Okay. I need to double check the schedule. But again, I like Bob Chesney a lot.
1: Washington over 7.5 is one that I like. I have Michigan under 8.5, but it's going to be close. Because I think they're either going to be 9-3 or 8-4.
0: Well, that Penn State Michigan game, that will be very interesting, right? That would swing both of our over unders.
1: Definitely. And maybe I'm being too kind to Luke saying over, but I think Wisconsin's going to go 7-5 this year.
0: I'm with you on that. I think a bounce back for Luke.
1: I hope so. I'm rooting for Luke. Great guy. He did a great job at Cincinnati. Maybe he should have stayed there. All right, guys, that is our show for today. Thank you very much for joining us. We appreciate it very much. For Scotty Vegas and Isaiah Jacob, I am Dave Biddle, but don't go anywhere. Up next is Fan Sports Sunday. This has been On the Money.
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25: Good morning, I'm Isaiah Jacob. Yesterday in baseball, the Guardians were shut out by the Rays 3-0. Tanner Bibee turned in six innings of work, allowing all three Tampa Bay runs. Cleveland looks to bounce back this afternoon with rookie Parker Messick getting the start. First pitch is set for 12:15 as the Guardians sit a game and a half behind the White Sox in the AL Central. The Reds also shut out yesterday, falling 7-0 to the Cardinals. Hunter Green gave up six runs over five innings. Cincinnati will try to get the bats going this afternoon at 2:15. Coverage begins right here on the Fan at 1:45. In MLS, the Columbus Crew claim bragging rights in the latest Hellas Real rivalry, defeating FC Cincinnati 2-1. Cincinnati still leads the series 9-7, but only one of its wins is coming Columbus. Breaking sports news when it happens right here on The Fan, Ohio's sports destination.
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0: Good Sunday morning, and welcome to a Fan Sports Sunday. I'm Dylan Gonzalez with Jacob Reimer and Isaiah Jacob. What's up, guys?
28: How's it going?
0: Oh, it's going.
28: I just got in yesterday afternoon from a vacation, so I've got to get reacquainted to all of this. Well, I think I missed a lot last week. I don't know, a more newsier week of the summer, I guess.
2: I've never felt more hate on the radio than I did this week because of the hillbillies down south, all the SEC coaches on SEC Media Days, which we'll get into plenty of that coming up in the next, not quite 3 hours, 2 hours and 45 minutes. But how was your vacation?
28: It was a lot of fun. We went down to Ocean Isle Beach in North Carolina, just right before, just like on the border of North Carolina and South Carolina, with my mom's whole side of the family. So we got a big beach house that held 30 some people. I don't know how you feel about those kind of trips.
2: Pause. Yeah. Pause. I don't think. So the last time I went on a vacation, and I'm using quotation marks for people listening on the radio, with my family was my daughter and my parents went to, I was born in New York. So
28: yeah,
2: 50% of my family lives in New York, New Jersey. We went there. I could not stand being in the same house as my parents. I couldn't do it. So the fact that people do these like big family gatherings with like their family, their extended family, and their extended family's extended family. how was that?
28: I mean, it was a great time. Like, it was definitely noisy in the house. And that's the thing. Like, so like, it was Nora's first real vacation. We took her to Virginia a few weeks ago to visit some family friends, but like first time at the beach, which was really cool. She wasn't big on the ocean. I think because like when we got there, it was really windy. Like it was so windy at the start of the week. And then like, as the week went on, it kind of died down, but like the wind with the waves, I think that just made it really loud. So like as she's on it and like the water is going over her feet, like she didn't like it. But she loved the sand. She was crawling around, having a great time in the sand, but wasn't a great time for Rebecca and I trying to clean that up then when we went back up.
2: Right. So I think, I don't know how you guys felt about this, but for some parents, they would kind of be disappointed. Like, man, first time on the beach, she didn't really like the water.
28: Yeah.
2: I look at it the opposite way. She has great survival instincts. The wind was heavy. She didn't like the way the water was hitting. She was like, you know what? This ain't safe for me. I don't want to be anywhere near it. I would take it as a net positive.
28: That's a good way to look at it, I think. So, I mean, as it went on, like there was some times where she would crack a smile as the water went through her feet, because like I'm just standing there holding her by the arms and like letting the waves not crash on her, but like run through her legs.
2: Right.
28: But then as time went on, she would really start to fuss and it's like, I don't want to do this anymore. I want to go back and play in the sand.
25: How many children were in this house with you?
2: Well, that's a good question.
28: So let me think.
25: Because I don't really determine whether this would be a good time for me.
28: Like kid-wise, like less than 10. I've like more than 5. Ooh. I'm just doing quick. I don't like it's between 5 and 10.
25: Yeah, that's too many for me.
28: That makes up a good chunk of the 30 some people that were there. So like, yeah, it was like Nora, we think, has major FOMO. And she doesn't want to take naps because of that. So like when there's a lot going on or there's people or like people around that like she's not usually with a lot, like she wants to see what's going on. And so getting her down for a nap was a real challenge. Like we'd have to get the stroller and just push it around the upstairs in the kitchen area. And it's like, okay, guys, like she's getting ready to doze off. Like need you all to be quiet for like 30 seconds so that she could stay asleep a little bit. But it was okay. It was a good time.
2: Right. Isaiah Jacob, known hater of children. I'm writing that down.
25: Mark that down for me.
2: No, but I think the kids you got to really worry about, going back to the waves thing, are the kids with no fear.
28: Yeah.
2: Those are the ones that I feel bad for the parents, that they have like no awareness of what's going to hurt them. They're just jumping off stuff and running into things. Like I would take it as a positive. Isaiah, I saw you did something fun. Was that last weekend?
25: Yeah, I went to San Antonio. Yeah. Also a family vacation. Only one child involved, not 30 people. There was, I think, 8 of us. We also weren't in the house together. We were all in our own separate hotel rooms at the same place. Mm. But it was a blast. Went down to San Antonio, did the river walk, hung out by the pool. It was like a relaxing family vacation. I've done like a lot of trips recently, and this one I really just wanted to focus on laying around so that when I came back I wasn't exhausted, and I did accomplish that.
28: There you go.
25: Which was nice.
28: See, like that's how mine was supposed to be. It was supposed to be relaxing, and with a 10-month-old it was definitely a challenge. And like I was going to ask you this, Dylan, because like when with Gianna, like growing up, if you went on any longer drives, like, did you try to plan it around her trying to sleep in the car, or like just screw it if she falls asleep? Not.
2: You see, I personally haven't taken her anywhere far since she was like, She's seven now.
28: Yeah.
2: I think when she was maybe like 1.5, I took her to Virginia Beach, and that was right while she was still napping. So it didn't matter. She was asleep for most of the trip.
28: Yeah.
2: It was kind of easy. I know she's been on maybe like one plane trip with her mother to Myrtle Beach. I heard she did really good on that.
28: Okay.
2: But yeah, I mean, I've had it easy with her, to be honest. Like, she don't, and now that she's older, honestly, I don't really take her super far away. I don't want the smoke.
28: Yeah. Yeah.
2: I don't. I would rather do a closer. I like doing weekend trips with her. Like I said, we'll go to like New York. She's been twice for like 3 or 4 days. Mm-hmm. And that's not that bad of a drive. I like that strategy better. And I honestly was like, when she first went on a plane, I was super nervous about it. And then I heard how it went and I was like, you know what? That might be the move.
28: Yeah. Yeah. When Nora was 4 months old, we went to Disney and that was her first plane ride. And she slept the entire flight down and the entire flight back. So that was fantastic. And so she loves car rides too. Like, once we get in the car and we start moving, she's immediately out. And so what we did last Saturday, not this past one because we just got back in, but after I got done here on Friday, we went back, finished up packing. I slept for a little bit, and then we hit the road at 2 a.m. to let Nora sleep through the night. We stopped then in Chapel Hill at like 9 in the morning, met my family, my mom and dad, sister, and her boyfriend. We went to the Carolina Basketball Museum, and so like you guys know me, I'm a Carolina guy, so like I was loving every bit of that. We got some lunch, and then we made the rest of the trek down to Ocean Isle to our house with Nora, and she slept the entire drive there. So then coming home, we were trying to figure out what to do. Like, we were going to shoot to leave at 2 a.m. again. And it got to a point where it was like 9 o'clock. I'm like, all right, I'm going to go sleep for a couple hours to get ready. Well, Nora wasn't falling asleep then. And it got to like 10:30, 10:45. Wow. Car was already packed. So we're just like, you know what? She's going to fall asleep in the car. Let's just go. And so we left at 11 o'clock Friday night, and drove through the night and was home by 11 a.m. on Saturday morning.
25: Did she sleep in the car?
28: She slept the entire ride until we got to Cracker Barrel in West Virginia when we woke her up and fed her, changed her. And we were going to stop at Cracker Barrel and was like, you know what? We still got 3.5 hours left. Like, we don't really want to wait another hour for food at Cracker Barrel, even though Cracker Barrel is great. We just went got some breakfast, and then made the rest of the drive home.
25: Who was in the car with you?
28: It was just me, my wife, and Nora.
25: Oh, wow. Did you drive the whole way?
28: Majority. Shout out to my wife. She did drive for like an hour there and like an hour back. So we tag teamed it a little bit, but I did majority of the heavy lifting with that. But I'm not a big long driver, so it was a big test for me. But hey, we got to point A, and then we got back to point B. So that's all that matters. We're here.
2: I once did a full overnight drive where I drove the whole way from here to Disney.
28: Oh my gosh.
2: That's
28: crazy.
2: But that was probably almost 8 years ago now.
28: Yeah.
2: Probably around 8 years ago. I can't do that anymore. I would cause a pile up. I'd fall asleep and I'd kill everyone on the highway.
28: Because that's like a 16-hour drive, right?
2: Not if you don't really stop.
28: Yeah.
2: I think it took like maybe like 13 and a half, 14 hours overnight.
28: My goodness.
2: But yeah.
28: And just driving that straight shot.
25: I can't give up the wheel if it's just me any driving.
2: I'm like that too.
28: Yeah.
2: I don't want anyone driving me. Like, unless it's like the only person that I'm not pulling that move on is like my dad, because he'll just tell me to shut the hell up anyway. But like, he's going to drive me places if he's in the car. But besides that, I'm not giving up the wheel.
28: You see, I think I'm the other way. I do like to drive, but I also like to sit and doom scroll on Twitter and TikTok. So I would prefer to be the passenger king, I guess, and be in that aspect of it.
25: I can't sit over there, because if I'm taking a break, that means I need to sleep, because we've been driving for so long.
28: That's true.
25: And I can't sleep because I'm so anxious.
2: Yeah.
25: Like, if there's any like any like sudden like stop, I'm like waking up thinking we're about to get in an accident.
28: Yeah.
25: Like, I cannot sleep if Eden's driving. So it just makes me push through.
2: I might in reality be the worst driver in the car, but in my mind, I'm the one who's best suited to be behind the wheel.
28: Exactly.
2: That's the way I am. All right. This is a Fan Sports Sunday. We are going to talk some sports coming up. The biggest news this week was LeBron going to Philadelphia. We'll get our thoughts next on a Fan Sports Sunday.
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12: Staying mostly dry today for your Sunday forecast. Partly cloudy skies, highs bright around 85 degrees. We do have a chance of seeing an isolated shower or two later this evening, though. Come around on Monday, highs right around 89 degrees. Kind of a similar situation, a little bit more humidity, a little bit more sunshine and warmth. I'm your 10 Weather Impact meteorologist, Lily Aldridge, with 97.1 The Fan.
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2: Yes, like Big Voice Guy just said, it is a Fan Sports Sunday. I'm Dylan Gonzalez, Jacob Reimer to my right, Isaiah Jacob behind the glass. I would love to talk about the king.
28: Oh, goodness.
2: The GOAT.
28: Of course, this LeBron news James. Had to happen. The biggest thing of the offseason.
2: Yes, and happened on a Friday. I kind of figured he was going to announce it this week because as much as I think I'm going to self-declare myself the biggest LeBron apologist on the station. Like, I think Maddie has all the imaging for him. Like, he's got a LeBron tattoo on his leg or whatever. Yeah. I think I stand for LeBron more than Maddie does. There's an argument there, at least.
28: You're even out here supporting Bronny and Bryce. You're asking me if Bryce is going to get any run for Arizona. I'm like no.
2: Last year, I'm texting Reimer. I'm like, why isn't Bryce on the floor? What is going on?
28: Because he's not good enough.
2: Is Bryce going to get any run this year?
28: You see, it's an interesting aspect because Arizona... they kind of need some forwards.
2: Yes.
28: So there's a chance. I mean, hey, like in the bye games, like he's definitely going to get some run there. But
2: let's get some run for baby goat, Bryce James. Goodness. But I kind of thought he was going to announce it this week because as much as I love LeBron, I admit that he's maybe the biggest attention whore on the planet.
28: Yes.
2: And so that was like the deadest week of sports. And it was like, well, he probably could have did it the week before, but then you got like training camps fully opening up this week. So I knew, but I was surprised he dumped it on a Friday because in our industry, if you release something on a Friday, it's because you want people to forget about it by Monday.
28: Yeah.
2: That's the reason why you do that. So I was kind of surprised.
28: Like he maybe does this on like a Tuesday or something like that. So you have the rest of the week to talk about
2: so
28: it.
2: Now, people are talking about him.
28: Now because you guys were off when this news dropped. So this is your first time on the air getting to talk about it, right?
2: Exactly.
28: So, and I'm just thinking too, like for First Take and Stephen A, like it looks like Sham's notification came at 11:30. So you're only given Stephen A a half hour to talk about this.
2: I was surprised he did that, but I mean, look, it's still LeBron. People are still going to talk about it Monday morning. I was kind of shocked he chose Philly. It seemed like, okay, so it was like Golden State, there was like the Steph connection there. And then like, even though Draymond kicked them in the nuts, they seem to be friends now. And then
28: I like think more than friends.
2: Hey. then he had obviously previous stops in Cleveland and Miami.
28: Yeah.
2: I wanted him to go to Cleveland. I thought they could have won a championship with him there. And it seemed more like the storybook ending. I didn't think Miami had enough surrounding him, Bam, and Giannis for him to want to go there.
28: Well, and there was the leaked introductory press conference for LeBron on July 20th. That's supposed to be tomorrow.
2: Okay. And also, here's the thing that we talked about on T-Bone and Tyvis. About, I want to say it was a month or two ago, LeBron dropped a Nike shirt and the tagline was Dreams and Nightmares. And I bought it while I was in Chicago. It's a half LeBron face, half lion face.
28: Okay.
2: And it says Dreams and Nightmares on there.
28: Interesting.
2: And then when he dropped the video saying that he was going to the 76ers, the song playing in the background was Meek Mill, Philly native, Dreams and Nightmares.
28: Yep.
2: And now I'm like, LeBron told us.
28: He was just foreshadowing it the whole time.
2: He told us forever ago, and no one was paying attention.
28: Well, and wasn't it at like the Fanatics Fan Fest or something like that with Tyrese Halliburton? He said, trust the process.
2: Yes, he dropped the trust the process line. Like, he was dropping Easter eggs the whole time, and we were not picking up on it whatsoever. I mean, I don't know what you guys think about him going to Philadelphia. Honestly, when I first saw it, we were talking about it in the group chat, me, T-Bone, and Tyvus, and the first thing I said was effing weird.
28: Yeah.
2: And then I watched the video, and then I was sold. And then I thought about the roster, and then I was really sold. Because, man, like a starting lineup of Maxey, VJ Edgecombe, Jaylen Brown, LeBron James, and Joel Embiid, that's got to be hands down the best starting five in the league.
28: Yeah, they're definitely, you can hang the banner for best lineup or championship roster going into the season. The biggest factor for me is health, because that's been the thing with Joel Embiid. I think Jaylen Brown has been pretty steady that he's going to be available. Tyrese Maxey too, but then like even LeBron at his age, like how much is he going to be able to give you? But maybe that's the thing that he wanted to go with this too, was he doesn't have to be fully all in. He can still give you a good chunk of percentage of play, but like he can still take like those off nights to where he's kind of just getting through the season, not competing for any of the all NBA awards and stuff like that. But then once this roster that's good enough to win a championship without him, once they get to the playoffs, then he's full go, ready to go. And like they've built enough chemistry throughout the year, he's given them enough run. And then here you go, going to compete to win a championship. So, I don't know. It was very weird. I thought the Sixers could be a play, because like we talked about it too. Like the Cavs are on paper a great chance for him to win if he goes to Cleveland. Philadelphia, when they made the Jaylen Brown trade, it made it even better. They drafted LeBaron Filon, which I loved that for them. They got Anfernee Simons, which was a sneaky pickup too. And they got Dean Wade. So like they're even eight deep right now. So like this is a solid roster for sure.
2: Yeah. Isaiah, you're the big Cleveland fan.
5: You know how I feel, Dylan. I'm distraught.
2: Yes.
5: Destroyed. But as the days have went on, obviously a couple days ago, I was 100% certain that he was choosing Cleveland. I was all in. I wasn't even worried. I wasn't even contemplating whether Philadelphia was an option. And now, in the days that have passed since his decision, I have found myself feeling like I'm sitting here with pie on my face, because it was so obvious in my mind.
28: Yeah.
5: Before, I was even considering the Heat more than Philly, which, looking back on, idiotic. if he was going to choose the Heat, he's simply chasing a championship.
28: Yeah.
5: But why would he pick the Heat over the Philly? They're just better. Philadelphia is just better than the Heat are. And so there was no point where he was going to go to Miami, unless you thought that 42-year-old LeBron wants to go party in Miami and he would like to live there more. In my mind, now that he's chosen Philadelphia, it makes sense. If he went the Cavs route, it was obviously for the nostalgia, making me and every other Cavs fan fall back in love with him again, which would have been incredible.
28: It's the storybook.
5: The storybook ending. And I wouldn't be so upset about it. A couple of years ago, I've always wanted him to come back and finish his career here. But a couple of years ago, it didn't even feel like it was realistic. And that's why it hurts more. Is because I couldn't imagine us coming off of an Eastern Conference Finals where we were like, okay, now the final piece. We need a small forward.
28: The trend I gave you would have lined up.
5: It's LeBron.
28: It would have been there.
5: But I'm sure in LeBron's mind, he thought, if I join Philly, will that team beat Cleveland? Yes.
28: Yeah.
5: If I join Philly, can that team compete with the Knicks? I would say yes. On the other hand, if I join Cleveland, can that team beat Philly or compete with the Knicks? And I don't know. And that's as a Cavs fan.
2: Man.
28: I think it might be a better fit in Philly, honestly. I know there's still a lot of mouths to feed, but James Harden and Donovan Mitchell are two guys that are very much like LeBron and needing the ball in their hands. Now, Joel Embiid is like that. Jaylen Brown is like that too. But like you've also got Tyrese Maxey. You've got VJ Edgecombe that I felt like have shown that they can play off ball too and come off screens, knock down shots, be available and step into a big time three. And like, so that's kind of where it sets up for me, because like you're not getting that from Evan Mobley. You're not getting the options from Jared Allen to just step up and make a jump shot. They're more around the rim players. Now, James Harden and Donovan Mitchell, they can step into one, but that's not what they're there to do. They're supposed to be the guy. And that's, I think, where it could have meshed if LeBron went to Cleveland. That's, I don't know. I think I like this fit more.
5: The Harden aspect, I think, is what hurt this the most, because Harden isn't a catch and shoot guy. He's an off the dribble guy. They were talking about in the playoffs this past season that he's a good shooter, but he's way better off the dribble than he is just catching and shooting. And I think when they made, because LeBron loved DG, he was outspoken about that. When they made that Harden move, I feel like, he got us to the Eastern Conference Finals, but in the long run, did it cost us LeBron? I don't know, possibly.
2: Yeah, to me, well, I feel like for people that maybe didn't pay attention to the NBA last season, like, Tyrese Maxey is that dude.
28: Oh, he's so nice.
2: Like, I think some people still might think that that's Joel Embiid's team, and I don't think that's the case. And Maxey, the interesting thing about Maxey is, like, I don't think their games are exactly the same, but we've seen LeBron play with someone like Maxey, and that's Kyrie Irving.
28: Oh, yes. Okay, you're putting Maxey on that level.
2: I mean, I think he like in his fourth or fifth year in the league? Like, he's a young dude.
28: I think he's going into six.
2: He's got time to...
28: Because he was in the COVID college basketball season. So yeah, I think this would be going into six.
2: Okay, so yeah, I mean, he played really well. They upset the Celtics in the playoffs.
28: Came back 3-1.
2: Yeah, and he was playing well. I mean, I would like to see how they like stagger Embiid and LeBron's like load management. There's like how many, like
28: there's definitely like, going to be some load managing
2: like
28: with those
2: set
28: two.
2: It up that they play like 50 games this season.
28: Yeah.
2: On purpose.
28: Well, because, okay, if you're looking at this team, is Jaylen Brown the clear number one option?
2: I don't know. I like Tyrese Maxey that much.
28: Okay. I mean, yeah, I love Tyrese Maxey too.
2: For the sake of this argument, yes, we could say Jaylen Brown.
28: Like even with LeBron.
2: Yeah.
28: Because I feel like you're still, you can turn to LeBron, but I would have more, I don't know, this might trigger you. I would have more faith in Jaylen Brown taking the last shot.
2: Yeah, I mean,
5: at the end, though, I think throughout the game, Brown/Maxey will carry. I think LeBron can still be a closer, but I don't think he's going to carry you throughout the game like he used to.
28: Well, and to that Cavs argument with the pieces around it, LeBron doesn't need to score. Like, he could easily average 10 or 11 assists with this team. I wouldn't be shocked if he does that this year.
2: Yeah, he could be like a Magic Johnson type of...
28: Exactly.
2: Like, just literally, he would be like the de facto point guard. I mean, he's done that a lot of times in his career, but you keep bringing up Cleveland, and I want to dive into more of the Cleveland Cavs perspective of LeBron's signing of the 76ers, and we'll get to that in 2 minutes on a Fan Sports Sunday.
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2: All right, before we get to the Cavs angle on LeBron signing in Philly, gotta address someone in the YouTube chat, which I have learned is Reimer's dad.
28: Yeah, Toddfather.
2: Toddfather 32 says Dylan loves LeBron, but is wearing an Air Jordan shirt.
28: Yeah, what is this?
2: For the people listening on the radio, that is correct.
28: What is this?
2: What
28: is this about?
2: What I'm doing. And I have never said that Jordan doesn't have better shoes or better clothing line than LeBron. That's never come out of my mouth. He's just not a better basketball player than LeBron. He's a better actor than LeBron. Space Jam 1, way better
28: than
2: Space Jam
28: 2.
2: Space Jam 2, a load of garbage. Why was it even created? Like Jordan's better than LeBron in a lot of things. Basketball just isn't one of them.
28: That's crazy.
2: That's all.
28: That's a crazy sentence.
2: Yes.
28: We can spend the whole segment doing this.
2: Let's not, though. We'll get half the people to tune out if we do that. People are so tired of hearing about that debate. My favorite pastime used to be going to a bar, finding a 50-year-old man and being like, LeBron's the GOAT. And just starting an hour-long argument about it.
28: Just throwing the grenade in. Like, all right, let's test the waters here.
2: Yes.
28: Toss one in there.
2: Yes.
28: See what's going to happen here.
2: So here, I don't know if this is my algorithm just trying to piss me off, because that's what I think algorithms do to us now. It's like they realize that most people in society are like, they respond better to negative stuff than positive. And so all I get is stuff that I hate. I got a lot of Baker Mayfield stuff in my algorithm. Russell Westbrook. And LeBron hate.
28: Oh my gosh.
2: Those, and then I get triggered and then I engage. They get me. They know what I'm going to.
28: You're a Russ guy too?
2: Oh no. I hate Russell Westbrook.
28: You hate Russell Westbrook.
2: Yes.
28: Okay. So then that algorithm is feeding for you.
2: Yes. Exactly. So I saw a lot of posts from Cleveland accounts that are like, let's show some appreciation to the Donovan Mitchells and the Joe Thomases and the Jose Ramirez's for picking Cleveland and sticking with Cleveland, and they deserve some love. And that to me, man, this is a saying on the morning show that we use a lot. Mm. That is some level one loser talk to me. Like, they're being a bunch of losers up in Cleveland. They're like, like the scorned lover, like, attitude about it. And I get it, but
28: you
2: like,
28: wanted LeBron.
2: Yeah, I get it. I wanted LeBron to go to Cleveland. That's what I wanted. But it's like, what has, quote, being loyal to Cleveland done for J-Ram and Joe Thomas and Donovan Mitchell? It's gotten them nothing. Joe Thomas has played on some of the worst teams that I've ever seen in my life.
28: Well, LeBron isn't the most loyal. He hasn't always chosen Cleveland. This is now three times he hasn't chose Cleveland.
2: Yeah.
28: So what are we talking about loyalty here?
2: And he's the one. He's the one who brought the championship to Cleveland.
28: Exactly.
2: I know there's a lot of Cleveland fans that do have that attitude, like they're not going to hate LeBron for not coming back because he brought them the championship. And I think that's the attitude that should be had, because, to quote Herm Edwards, hello, you play to win the game. LeBron is the one person who's brought a championship to Cleveland since, I don't know, Jim Brown won an NFL championship.
28: Yeah.
2: Like, I don't know how you can hate on that man if you're a Cleveland fan.
28: We were having this discussion on when I filled in for Cole on Rothman and Ice a few weeks ago. And who is now the face of Cleveland? Would it be Donovan Mitchell? We put it out to a poll. Donovan Mitchell, Jose Ramirez, Shador Sanders, or we left it open for other. And of course, somebody commented and said Tyvis Powell.
2: Deshaun Watson.
5: Tim wins can get you there.
28: Goodness. I mean, that's fair if he has a great year. But yeah. I think, if I remember correctly, the poll swayed toward Jose Ramirez.
2: Yeah.
28: Which I feel like that's the pick. Donovan Mitchell's getting there. But it's still J-Ram.
2: All right. Before I change the conversation from the Cavs fans to the Cavs front office, Isaiah, what do you think about how Cavs fans are reacting to LeBron?
28: Getting the Cavs fans' perspective here.
5: I'm fully delved into Cavs Twitter, and I will say it's kind of all over the place. Some people, obviously very upset with the move, obviously very upset with LeBron. I'm seeing people that are upset with the Cavs because they feel like they didn't go all in enough for LeBron to commit to them. For me, I'm fine with him choosing Philadelphia. I think that the fit in Philly, like their starting five is better than if he had joined the Cavs. I can say that as a Cavs fan. If the Cavs don't win the finals this year and another team in the Eastern Conference does, I would want it to be Philadelphia. I would want LeBron to win another one because I've always appreciated LeBron. But I am upset that he didn't choose us. I hate And I will probably say that I will hate this for the entirety of the rest of my life. That he didn't choose us. It'll be one of my bigger what ifs, because he's not going to finish his career in Cleveland at this point. And so my biggest what if, probably for the Cavs for a long time, will be, what if he had chosen the Cavs instead of Philly in 2026? Could he have gotten us another championship? And would that have been the storybook ending? That'll be my what if for a long time.
3: That could be a very big what if.
2: I don't think that's the what if you should be wondering about, Isaiah. The what if you should be wondering about is if this stupid team, as in the Cavs, would have just traded for Giannis at the trade deadline.
5: Yeah.
2: Yes. I feel like that causes a huge butterfly effect, because if you trade for Giannis, basically it would have been Evan Mobley and every draft pick they could possibly trade for Giannis, which is pretty much what the rumor was.
3: Do they have any draft picks left? Because they traded
5: far
3: a lot
5: down the line.
3: Donovan Mitchell.
2: They would have been pretty far down the line draft picks. But that was essentially the deal that was on the table. And the rumor is that I've heard from a Cleveland person that I'm very close with.
3: You got sources?
2: I guess if you could count someone I do the show with Monday through Friday a source. that the person or one of the people that did not want Evan Mobley traded is Donovan Mitchell.
3: Yeah, I thought I was hearing that too.
2: Which I know the Cleveland fans are like, oh yay, Donovan Mitchell chose us, we love him, woohoo. He has done nothing to veto a trade for Giannis. Not a damn thing. So if that's the case, like, I think if you go back, they trade for Giannis at the trade deadline, they have a shot to win the championship last year. This upcoming year?
3: Yeah.
2: And the year after that?
3: Yeah.
2: You got three good bites at the apple. And then, depending on how they played, which I'm sure they would have played well, and I'm damn sure they would have had a better showing in the Eastern Conference Finals with Giannis than Evan Mobley.
3: Yes, I agree with that.
2: I think that entices LeBron to come here. So then you have Donovan Mitchell, James Harden, Giannis, LeBron, Jared Allen. That's your starting five. I think LeBron comes here if Giannis is here.
5: And let me add this too.
3: And you're still factoring in the Darius Garland, James Harden trade.
2: Yes,
3: still
2: I think
3: happens.
2: That trade had nothing to do with the Giannis situation.
3: A lot of major moves for the Cavs at the trade deadline.
5: And the other move that they missed out on, which was rumored here just a couple short months ago, was the Jaylen Brown trade.
2: Yeah,
5: the Cavs were in the mix as well for Jaylen Brown.
2: That's true.
5: Also moving Evan Mobley.
2: Yeah.
5: The same way for Jaylen Brown. If Jaylen Brown lands in Cleveland, you move Mobley to the Celtics. Does LeBron choose the Cavs, because Philly they don't have Brown?
2: Yeah, that's right too. Even if they would have missed out on Giannis, maybe they try to outbid Philly because let's be honest, what did Boston actually get in that trade? I think Boston would rather have Evan Mobley than Paul George.
3: Yeah, I feel that way too. Like, that was a crazy, I don't know how you turned down Giannis and then you switch. Oh yeah, I want aging Paul George.
2: So you missed out on Giannis, you missed out on Jaylen Brown, and I think missing out on those two is what caused you to miss out on LeBron, because like what everyone was pointing out, I don't know if LeBron really meshes that well with James Harden and Donovan Mitchell, but to be honest, I'm kind of worried about how he's going to mesh in Philly, because that's a lot of ball dominant players too.
3: Yes, exactly. It is an interesting, because I do feel like Philly would definitely be out of the question if the Giannis trade doesn't happen, but you do make a trade for Jaylen Brown. It's probably then down to Miami, Golden State, and Cleveland, and you're in a better win now spot with Jaylen Brown on the team. That might be even more mouths to feed than in Philly.
2: Yeah.
3: If Jaylen Brown is here and you bring in LeBron, that's tough.
2: Yeah. I mean, I think he, in the end, out of all the teams that were in the running, Golden State, Cleveland, Miami, Philly, I think he went to the best squad.
3: Yeah.
2: People can hate on him for that. Like, I don't understand. So people talk about like how many teams he's played for.
3: It is weird. Like, that this is going to be his last stop.
2: LeBron played for three teams in 15 years and Jordan played for two teams 15 years. Like, what are we talking about? It's not LeBron's fault that he's going to play 10 years longer than Jordan.
3: But
2: like,
3: majority of it is with Chicago. We try not to think about the Wizards years.
2: That's what the Jordan apologists want to do. They want to act like it didn't happen. The 95 playoffs didn't happen either. They didn't lose to Shaq and Penny. That never happened.
3: Yeah, of course not.
2: That was NBA history. They're trying to erase that from ever being an event. All right, we're going to pivot off of the NBA and LeBron and hate on the SEC coming up on Advanced Sports Sunday.
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12: 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I'm a journalist at 10 TV News. 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
20: Along with Jacob Reimer and Isaiah Jacob, I'm Dylan Gonzalez. And when it came to preparing for shows this week, I have never done it with a higher frustration level. And it's because every time I looked for content for the show or for the shows, it was just SEC coaches pissing me off.
21: Oh, yeah.
20: That's all it was. And I didn't know how I wanted to go about playing this audio for everyone. And I've decided that I just want to do it somewhat chronologically.
21: Okay.
20: So we're going to start out with day one of SEC Media Days, where the main point was about them breaking away from the NCAA. And here's their commissioner, Greg Sankey, on that.
22: So they're real. People have talked about that. They've opined about the frustrations that bring them to the point of saying we should look at something significant.

0: different. I do not believe that is a leverage point. I think that's just honest communication. And so understand that beneath the observation is frustration. But I also know the pride with which I spoke of 13 national championships, and there is meaning and value. And I do think a national expectation that we participate in a national organization. But that national organization must function in a healthy manner.
1: All right. I got plenty to say on that. But yeah. Kirby also added to that. And then after that, we'll react.
2: Yeah, I've actually been saying that for a long time to our president and our administrators that, you know, my frustration is I sit in a meeting and so many times I sit in a meeting, and I learned this, I think, 11 years ago, my first SEC head coaches meeting. I had a coach tell me, we will not get anything done in these meetings because we don't have any power or any control. We sit and say what we want, but that doesn't necessarily come to fruition. So I've learned that, you know, until we get governance and we have someone that actually has the power to make decisions, or we can make decisions within our own community, we're not going to have much control. And that's unfortunate, but that's where we sit right now. And if that's the best alternative to get everybody playing by the same rules, then I would want to do that.
1: That was Georgia coach Kirby Smart, who I think kind of had like the more logical take on the situation, but still just the rhetoric of them breaking away. What do you think about it, Reimer?
3: So this is good for me because I missed all of last week, and doing it in this order is helpful because like I'm just taking it all in, and I feel like I'm you listening to it all in real time. And like it bothers me because I'm just like that last bit from Kirby. Why do they need to have the power? Why do they need to be in control of everything? Like, to me, that doesn't make sense. Like, it's all one entity in college athletics. It's all one. Like, the SEC doesn't, like, they shouldn't be that much above everybody else. Now, yeah, they have the most teams. So does the Big Ten. The Big Ten's won the last three national championships. Sure, the SEC's had a lot of great runs, some dominant teams. But, like, are we, like, just talking about being, like, live golf and just breaking away yourself and just doing your own league and just being completely different from college athletics? Like, what else are they going to be doing? Who else are you going to be competing against? You're just going to be competing against yourself. So like, I don't understand any of that.
1: Okay. I know I said I was going to go in order, but you just saying that this would be the SEC's rebuttal to your question. This is Nick Saban on the SEC conference in itself.
4: Whoever wins a national championship doesn't define who has the best conference. Mm-hmm. I think the best conference gets defined by how many good teams do you have from top to bottom. And I think the SEC has a lot of good teams from top to bottom. So I do think that the Big Ten has had three really, really good football teams. I mean, Michigan had a great team, beat us in overtime in the playoffs, you know, 3 years ago. Ohio State, Indiana, they had really, really good teams. We continued last year. We had five teams in the playoffs, you know, as an SEC conference, which says that there's, you know, pretty good depth in this league. A couple other teams, Vanderbilt and Texas, could have got in. So there's a lot of good teams in the SEC. I think every coach is trying to get his team to play at the highest level possible and hopefully get the best results possible. And if that leads to a championship, that's the ultimate goal. But I don't think they feel pressure just because somebody else won a couple championships.
1: So there you go. I needed full on delusion from the SEC coaches this week and Nick Saban to help me understand their perspective. I understand it now. The reason why they think they can break away, the reason why they think they're still the best conference, the reason why they think this is still 2006 to 2021 is because they don't think that winning the national championship makes you a better conference. They don't think in their mind, it doesn't matter that the Big Ten has won the last three football national championships. Yep. They think that they're the deeper conference. They think that their floor is higher than everybody else's floor, which it matters to them. They moved the goalposts. They're so delusional. They have convinced themselves because from their dominant run from 2006 with like Urban and his Florida teams going to Nick Saban, and then, you know, even like an LSU team with Joe Burrow, like, yeah, they had the best teams in college football for exactly a nice 15-year span.
3: Yeah.
1: And that was what they hung their hat on, was, hey, we're winning natties every other year. and that's why we're the best. And as soon as that went away, they all got together and they said, what can we say now? And now what they say is, oh, we're deeper than everybody else. Just because Indiana won the national championship, just because Ohio State won the national championship, just because Michigan won the national championship, doesn't mean they're better. They just had one better team for the past three years. And it's like, what do we play the game for? Do we play the game to have most of the great teams in college football, or do we want to crown a champion?
3: Yeah. That should be the ultimate goal.
1: And them having like, oh yeah, we had five teams in the playoffs last year, and you still bitch and want more. You thought you should have had seven last year. And I'll tell you what, Nick, if the SEC would have had seven last year, they still wouldn't have won the national championship. I had no faith in Texas or Vanderbilt running the gauntlet of the college football playoff.
3: Texas lost to Florida, who was not good, and they almost lost to Mississippi State, who hadn't won a SEC game in 2 years.
1: But that doesn't matter, Reimer, because the only reason why Texas didn't make the playoffs is because they scheduled Ohio State. Uh-huh. If they wouldn't have made that massive error, according to Sark, then they wouldn't have been in that situation. They should just play. The SEC schedule is just so tough, Reimer, that it was just, why did they even schedule Ohio State? They play eight tough games, now nine tough games as it is.
3: Yeah.
1: They shouldn't even have to schedule a tough out of conference Power Four opponent. They don't need to be doing that. The SEC, they just beat themselves up year after year after year in SEC conference play, and that's why they haven't even been in the game the past 3 years, Reimer. It's because their conference is too tough.
3: Yeah,
1: get on board.
3: I think you just convinced me. I think I might have to be there. I don't know what I'm missing out on, but I know. I mean, hey, we had some of these matchups last year. Just in the bowls.
1: No, they don't matter because they're not trying.
3: Yeah. Everybody sits.
1: Unless they win.
3: But like,
1: then they tried. Like, but when they lose, they didn't try in the bowls.
3: You had Missouri playing Virginia. Virginia won 13-7. Fantastic game there. Oh, man. LSU against Houston. Houston wins 38-35. I know these aren't Big Ten versus SEC, but like, those were two pretty good teams in the SEC last year to their perspective.
1: Well, we did get it. Iowa beat Vanderbilt.
3: Exactly.
1: Illinois beat Tennessee.
3: Beat Tennessee.
1: Yeah, we got it.
3: Yeah.
1: We know what happens when these teams match up. We know the success in the college football playoff. We've seen what Ohio State beat Texas in the semifinal.
3: Exactly. Iowa hung 34 on Vanderbilt's head. Iowa averaged less than 20 points last year.
1: And then what else happened when we saw a Big Ten SEC matchup in the playoffs? Indiana and Alabama belt to ass in the Rose Bowl. Like, I don't, man. And here's the thing. Here's what's really disappointing to me. I expected this out of all the current SEC coaches.
3: Yeah.
1: I did not expect Nick Saban to come out and be like, hey guys, we still have the best conference. I wanted him to come out and be like, look, when I was at Alabama, I was winning natties. What, he won 5-6 there? Something like that?
3: Something like that.
1: Like,
3: yeah.
1: I was winning national championships. Why aren't these coaches winning national championships? In order for the SEC to get back to what it once was, someone needs to win the national championship.
3: Yes.
1: That's what I thought Nick Saban would say. Not, oh yeah, just because you beat us doesn't mean you're better than us. What the hell is that? What is that?
3: Okay, so we want to look at this year, and I mean, the Big Ten is still taking up majority of the top 10, top five. So what does that have to do with it? Like, Indiana's a projected top five team. Ohio State, we know. Oregon, right there. Like,
1: yeah. And here's look, you can argue that during the regular season, Ohio State, Indiana, and Oregon were the best three teams in the country last year.
3: Yes.
1: For the sake of argument, let's say Georgia's better than Oregon. So Ohio State probably had like three of the four, or the Big Ten had three of the best four teams in college football last year. How far down the line do we need to go for depth of conference? Like, okay, we're going to argue that the SEC's fourth best team is better than Iowa.
3: No,
1: who
3: Dylan,
1: gives a damn?
3: We need to go down to like 13 and 14.
1: Yes, because Kentucky would be a favorite over Purdue. The SEC is a better conference.
3: Yeah,
1: that's what they're at. That's where they're at.
3: I mean, hey, why don't we schedule the game? Why don't we have that happen?
1: Let's have
3: it on the field.
1: This isn't an original idea, but I've been pounding my fist on the table. Big Ten SEC challenge in football.
3: I was just about to go there.
1: Why not? Why not just do it?
3: If you're the two best conferences, like, just do a challenge. I mean, the field is expanded, so like the games truly don't matter anyways because everyone's still going to be able to get in. Why not just do it? A Big Ten SEC challenge. We get in basketball in the ACC SEC. Just do a Big Ten SEC challenge. Settle it on the field. And then the winner gets some kind of trophy or something like that.
5: That might be the end of every other conference being a part of NCAA football.
3: Yeah.
5: That would be the beginning of the Big Ten and SEC saying, hey, we're going to play each other. Big 12, ACC, maybe you guys just do something else.
3: I mean, hey, like everyone gets nine conference games now, so you've got three to play with. You got three to play with. And then, yeah, you just do it from top to bottom. Like the better teams play the better teams, and you go all the way down until you get Purdue playing Kentucky. Now, basketball, that's a great game. It's a great game of basketball. Football, I don't know. That might be for true sickos out there.
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5: Good afternoon. I'm Isaiah Jacob. Yesterday in baseball, the Guardians were shut out by the Rays 3-0. Cleveland looks to bounce back here in about 15 minutes with rookie Parker Messick getting the start. The Guardians sit a game and a half behind the White Sox in the AL Central. Down in Cincinnati, the Reds were also shut out yesterday, falling 7-0 to the Cardinals. Hunter Green struggled, giving up 6 runs over 5 innings. Cincinnati will try to get the bats going this afternoon in the series finale at 2:15. Coverage begins right here on The Fan starting at 1:45. In MLS, the Columbus Crew claim bragging rights in the latest Hell is Real rivalry, defeating FC Cincinnati 2-1. Cincinnati leads the series all-time 9-7 with just 1 win coming in Columbus. Breaking sports news when it happens on The Fan, Ohio's sports destination.
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1: All right. We were just yelling about the SEC coaches and their delusion, and we're not done. We're going to continue to react.
3: We were going through the bowl games. Didn't Illinois beat South Carolina 2 years ago?
5: Yes.
3: That's what I thought, because there was like the back and forth between Bielema and Beamer
5: and during the game. Bielema just fired back on Twitter at Nick Saban.
3: Oh, boy.
5: At the quote. And he just had a screenshot of his past two bowl games. And he said, I'm glad you brought this up, coach.
3: I love this.
5: And it was his two dubs over the SEC because he beat Tennessee this year and then South Carolina the year before.
3: See, this is why we love Illinois. Yeah. Brett Bielema is the guy.
1: So,
3: known Buckeye show, we're big Illinois guys. We love ourselves some Bielema.
1: The thing with that, so I was talking to Joshua Perry, who's going to be at Big Ten Media Days. And I said, there's no way that Big Ten Media Days is going to be as entertaining as SEC Media Days because the Big Ten coaches are sane. That's what I said to him. And he said, the only shot we have at any entertainment is Brett Bielema.
3: Yes. Yeah. Because like we know Ryan Day is going to hold himself back from anything. Like he's intelligent. He's a smart guy. He knows to not step into those waters. I feel like Cignetti, he started out hot with the old Google Me and stuff like that.
1: Right.
3: So maybe he could deliver some shots, but I still don't see it from Sig. 100%, it's Bielema.
1: Yeah. I think we got a shot with Sig. I forgot about him. He might be a little tamer since they're coming off the national championship. He doesn't have as much to prove. I think Dan Lanning should come out and say Oregon's been the best team in the country the last 2 years. They've only lost to national championship teams. That's what I want him to do. If we're just going like full on delusion and like stuff that doesn't actually matter, like hypothetical, we're better just because. That's what I want Dan Lanning to say.
3: Maybe analytically, they're national champions back to back years.
1: Yes, that's what I want him to say.
5: Ask Kenny Atkinson how that's fared for him.
1: I saw that analytically they were acquired LeBron.
3: Yeah, I saw that too. That might be one of the greatest tweets of the year.
1: All right, let's bring this back to the SEC Media Days. Ohio State did come out of someone's mouth, and it was to no one's surprise, Steve Sarkisian, who has been talking about Ohio State all offseason. Any podcast he's been on, any time a microphone or a phone has been put in his face, he has talked about Ohio State, and he kind of just said more of what he's just been saying the whole offseason.
18: Last year, surely we're in a
1: Let me start that over.
18: If we beat Ohio State last year, surely we're in a much better position when it comes to the playoffs. But on the other side of it is, if I don't play Ohio State and I play Jones Junior High and we're 10-2 and our two losses are to Georgia and Florida, we're a playoff team. But like anything in this world, if you want to be really good at something, you got to take risk. There's a lot of value in that win if you can get the win. And so is the juice worth the squeeze or not? That's what we're all tasked with. And so I don't know yet about Notre Dame. We'll see. Because I think the committee's got to show us what happens now and what's the value that they're placing on strength of schedule. And are we going to let a 9-3 team in as an at-large? We'll find out. And I think that this year is going to be a great test to that of what that looks like.
1: You stupid son of a bitch. First of all, that question or that answer stemmed from the question of like, hey, do you guys still want to play Notre Dame? And basically what he said was no, because we lost to Ohio State and we got punished for it and didn't make the playoffs. That's essentially what he said. And he says, hey, if our losses are just to Florida and Georgia, we still make the playoff. Hey, if your losses are just to Ohio State and Georgia, you still make the playoff, you dummy. I don't understand why he keeps saying this. It's really pissing me off.
3: Yeah.
1: I don't understand why he keeps going back to the reason we didn't make the playoffs is because we lost to Ohio State. And now we don't want to play to Notre Dame just in case we lose. Like, he wants all of the credit for beating a team like Ohio State and Notre Dame, but like none of the negative consequences of losing a game on a football field. Like, they just want to be able to schedule those guys and then it not matter. And like, a lot of people are like, oh, we want to see these bigger non-conference games because that's what the fans want to see and yada, yada, yada. The reasons why the fans want to see it is because it has consequence and it matters. The reason why Texas and Ohio State had so much hype because there was a possibility that the loser wouldn't make the playoffs. And guess what? That's what happened.
3: Yeah.
1: So the fact that he just was like, hey, we want to be able to play these teams, but we want the committee to admit that it's a tough game and not punish us at the end of the game. What are we talking about? You lost the game. And it deserves to have negative consequences.
3: It's loser talk. It's straight up loser talk.
1: I have no like worry about Texas being Ohio State after hearing Sark whine the whole season.
3: No, it's like, there's no way a dude like
1: that. There's no way a dude like that is gonna beat Ohio State.
3: No, it's like, you know what? It wouldn't have mattered if they lose that game to Ohio State and they just win the rest of their games. We wouldn't be talking about this. We wouldn't have this stuff from Sark because they still did lose two games. And I'm sorry, I'm looking at the playoff right now. If you just lose to Ohio State and you have two losses, I don't know that they're still in.
1: Well, I would think
3: because of how bad the losses that they had were. Florida and what could have been Mississippi State was not good. Like, those are awful games. Florida was awful last year. You still lost that game. They almost lost
1: to Kentucky.
3: They almost lost to Kentucky. They weren't a great football team.
5: Let me ask you this too, Dylan. I've heard some people talking about the Texas game for this season, and some people think that it's kind of hay in the barn. Like, we already beat them once. Maybe Ohio State, if they lose to them this year, it's not that big of a deal. So the three big games everyone's been highlighting are Oregon, Indiana, and Texas. Rank how badly you want to beat each of those teams, 1-3, Oregon, Indiana, and Texas. Because Texas, for me, with Sark, they're rising. I used to think, you know what, Tay in the barn, we already beat them. But they're almost number one for me now, just because we're not going to play them for a long time. And I just want to sweep them and not have to talk about them for like 6 years.
1: I'm a big Arch Manning fan. I don't care. I hate Sark more.
3: Yeah.
1: I don't want him to have any legs to stand on when it comes to this argument he's been making the whole offseason. And I think I almost don't want them to make the playoffs again. I'm a huge,
3: great,
1: huge Arch Manning fan. Goodness. I love the Manning family. You know what? Let them miss the playoffs because I want Sark to be wrong that much more.
3: Imagine if they get three losses again, one of them being to Ohio State. Well, yeah.
1: No, it's going to happen again.
3: If we didn't lose to Ohio
1: State.
3: And
1: you know what they're doing? They're politicking because, and I don't know. I don't know if we're going to get to all the audio we wanted to get to because it's just so much. And they're all saying the same thing. Yeah. But you know what? I'll play it real quick. Here's what Lane Kiffin had to say about 9-3.
15: I just think that it's going to cause issues that we've already seen until we can get to a world where people can actually look at teams and say that team that is 9-3 with their schedule is a better team than that 11-1 in a different conference, which now I think we aren't even close to doing that. I think it causes a problem.
1: I understand what he's saying, but at some point, why are we even playing regular season games? And let's just skip to the playoffs and let's just have the top 12 teams in the ranking just play because those are the best rosters.
3: Yeah.
1: So obviously there's teams in the SEC and the Big Ten that lost some games in the SEC and the Big Ten that are better than the ACC and the Big 12. I completely understand that. But at some point, when are we going to look at what happened on the field and not just go based off of who has the better rosters?
3: Yeah, this is why I'm asking, why do they have to have all the power? Why do they have to have all the control? Because the way that the format is set up right now, you still have to appease for a Big 12 champ. Maybe they don't have the greatest conference. You still have to be there for an ACC champ. And who knows? Maybe there can be a second ACC team that gets into the mix and only has one, maybe two losses, still really good schedule, and they find their way in. Like, I'm looking at Texas' schedule right now, and like, I very easily could see 9-3, maybe even more. You got Texas State at home, then you got Ohio State at home, and could be a loss. UTSA should be a win. At Tennessee, could be a loss. Oklahoma could be a loss. That's the shootout game. Ole Miss at home, that won't be easy. They have to play at LSU and at Texas A&M. Like, there's a potential for a lot of losses on this schedule.
1: I mean, they arguably have the best roster in college football.
3: Yeah. And we said that last year, though, about them.
1: And I mean, they got Cam Coleman in the transfer portal, who was probably the biggest transfer acquisition that there was. You've got Arch Manning coming back. You got Colin Simmons on that defensive line. Like, yep. They have no excuses to not make the playoffs this year. And I know a lot of people want to say Sark is on the hot seat. I wouldn't go that far unless it's just like just full on, just like they go 8-4.
3: That's what I was about to say. Like what's the limit? Like, is it 8-4 with this roster and then you're out?
1: Then we'll get all the Nick Saban to Texas rumors that no one wants to actually hear if that's the case. We talked about the Big Ten. We talked about the Buckeyes. They had a pretty big week in recruiting this week. They lost out on someone. They got a commitment from somebody else. We'll tell you who those guys are coming up next on a Fan Sports Sunday.
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7: Staying mostly dry today for your Sunday forecast. Partly cloudy skies, highs bright around 85 degrees. We do have a chance of seeing an isolated shower or two later this evening, though. Come around on Monday, highs right around 89 degrees. Kind of a similar situation, a little bit more humidity, a little bit more sunshine and warmth. I'm your 10 Weather Impact meteorologist, Lily Aldridge, with 97.1 The Fan.
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1: All right, so we have some news pertaining to Ohio State's 2027 recruiting class. The one that happened earlier in the week was definitely the bigger news, the more disappointing news, and that was that five-star running back David Gabriel George is committed to Tennessee over Ohio State. And Reimer, I wanted to get your thoughts on this on Isaiah too, because I really, and I don't know if this is because of the transfer portal or if I never really felt like this, I kind of never put too much stock into like losing a particular high school recruit. I understand that this one was a little different because it felt like Ohio State was pulling out all the stops for DGG, like more than, like, obviously I'm sure they went all in on like Jeremiah Smith.
3: Yeah, we had Ryan Day buckling at right. The podium when that news came out.
1: But with like, and Ohio State, Ryan Day has come out and been like, hey, we're not just throwing, we're not going to get in bidding wars with other teams. Like, we want players that want to be here to be at Ohio State, and that it's not about all the money for them and yada, yada, yada. But as much as it was rumored that they offered him around $1 million.
3: I think so.
1: But Tennessee offered him two, which is, obviously, we can all do math. That's double. That's significantly more. But like, it seemed like they were like, this was their number one recruit for this recruiting class. So I understand why that concerns some Ohio State fans, but I wanted to see how you guys felt about that.
3: Yeah. My angle when the commitment happened was he was chasing a bag.
1: Yeah.
3: And going for the more money. And I've said this on the Buckeye show that like, if I know that, yeah, that's double and that's $2 million, but I'm still being offered money with a million next to the number. And if it would have given me the opportunity, this is just my personal, like what I would have done, would have given me the opportunity to go someplace that's going to for sure prepare me the best to get to the next level, which is the ultimate goal for these players coming out, getting to the NFL and getting to a second contract, I would have taken that chance because I'm still getting $1 million. Now there's more to it. And I'm now looking at his angle of Tennessee next year. he might be able to go in and be the guy. At Ohio State next year, you're still behind Bo Jackson, who's going to be a junior and has to play next year as long as he's still there. Legend Bay is expected to take a leap. You still got Isaiah West. Like, all these running backs that are in this room this year are going to be back next year, most likely, with outside of what could happen in the transfer portal. Because like what you were saying before, like, I don't know how much stock I would put into high school commits, especially now because of the transfer portal. I would have put stock into it pre-COVID.
1: Yeah.
3: But before the transfer portal really became a thing and the hot commodity that it is. Now, this could be huge. I don't know. I mean, who knows? He may go to Tennessee 1 year and then hit the portal.
1: Yeah.
3: Like, that could easily happen. And then he's right up here in Columbus.
1: That could happen. I mean, also, I mean, I don't think this is going to happen, but he still has time to decommit. We saw Legend Bay sign a letter of intent to go to Tennessee.
3: Exactly.
1: And then end up at Ohio State anyway. So, like, panicking about it last week, I think, is a little bit of a lunatic fringe thing, even though T-Bone, the self-proclaimed leader of the lunatic fringe, even was like, I don't care about high school recruiting, whatever. If we need a running back a year from now, 2 years from now, we could just hit the portal and figure it out.
3: It's more to be worried about with basketball, because like, five stars like this are going to make an immediate impact.
1: Yeah.
3: David Gabriel George may not make that kind of impact immediately. If he does, like, he's going to be taking over a lot of guys, and he must be like Jeremiah Smith level if he's coming in immediately to Ohio State with the running back room that they have and is already the guy. Like, he's got to be that kind of special, but I don't view him as a Jeremiah Smith level guy yet.
5: I do. I think it's definitely a hit to the Buckeyes, because we just heard the lead up. It was so much. They clearly were going not all in on him, but he was the only running back they had in the class because he wanted to be the only running back in the class. That was one of his stipulations. He didn't want to go to a place where there would be any other running backs in his class. The only other thing that and I know it's different now because of the NIL era with the transferring, but us at Ohio State, we've seen the impact of a running back coming in as a freshman and just starting their career immediately and taking over. I mean, obviously Bo Jackson last year. You think about Travion Henderson, immediate impact. J.K. Dobbins, immediate impact, on and on and on. Could he have been the next running back in line to do that? Possibly. They were really high on him. If Ryan Day in Ohio State's really high on a running back recruit like this, I would assume they think he's pretty darn good. I think it's a hit, but at the end of the day, I think we'll be okay.
3: I mean, hey, it was talked about that Carlos Lachlan was learning French to be able to bring this guy in. Like, he was going that deep into it. So maybe it is a hit that way, because you sent out everybody to get this guy and had coaches learning French to try to bring him in. So maybe it hurts that way, but I don't know. I'm because you can still go out and get an elite running back in the transfer portal. Like, that's that, like Quinshon Judkins. To counter that, like, yes, the freshman running backs have been great, but then you could also just go out and get a Quinshon Judkins to fill that hole if you really need it.
5: And that's a good thing, because with Bo going into his sophomore year, I'll be interested to see the step that he takes this season. If he really takes over like the bell cow back. I thought Bo was pretty awesome last year, but I still think he has room to grow. Like, he didn't blow me away as like JK or Travion. I don't think he was quite to that level of freshman runner, but I think he was solid. He was a good running back. I'm excited for him this year, but I want him to get better.
3: JK and Travion was like in their very first games, like JK at Indiana, Travion at Minnesota, and CJ's first game too. Bo was kind of a build up, and it came into like he really took off in that Michigan game when he really popped off. He still had some other really good games, but and like was starting to get his name more recognized, even though it's Bo Jackson. But when he really started to pop off for Ohio State was towards the later part of the season, when he became that true number one to show like, hey, I can be that guy for you next year. And for me, for him to take that next step, because he was great, it's going to be the offensive line. Like, they're going to have to step up, be healthy, and create those holes for him to get close to 10 yards a carry or something like that. Now, the athlete that he is, he can still create that for himself, but it's going to be even better if the offensive line takes a step for him as well.
1: Yeah, I think the Bo Jackson aspect is interesting, because he supposedly put his ski mask on and pointed a gun at Ohio State and said, give me more money or I'm leaving. So, like, I feel like that, like, he deserves to have some lofty expectations put on him just for that. I mean, he was a 1,000-yard runner as a freshman. I think what I want to see out of him is like, yeah, like obviously for every running back, the offensive line needs to play a part in their success. But I want to see more of him when he gets to the second or third level, because I feel like something that a lot of people were talking about Ohio State and how they played slow and yada, yada, yada, and they didn't take shots downfield. Well, it's not like they had like big plays in the running game either.
3: Yeah.
1: Like I saw Bo Jackson get caught from behind a lot. And there was never really like, you never saw like those like 60 yard touchdown runs last year.
3: Right.
1: Like that's not something that was a part of their offense. So not only do they need to take more shots down the field, and that's also like a whole thing with like the pace this year of the offense. Like I'd imagine that we're going to see the pace go up, because last year that was a strategy like, oh yeah, we're going to run less plays than everybody else and we'll be fresh at the end of the season. Well, you're real fresh when you weren't playing any games in the semifinals.
3: Yeah, like, that's true.
1: Yeah, they were talking about how they played like a whole game or two less snaps than everybody else in the country. Well, you got to play two less games than Indiana played last year.
3: This is very
1: valid.
3: So you
1: were really well rested going into the offseason. You got extra rest coming into this season. So maybe we can see the pace. The other recruit that we were that we teased was 4-star quarterback Brady Edmonds, who was committed to Ohio State, but then we heard the rumors of like, oh, he was considering UCLA. He quote unquote officially shut down his recruitment. I'm not going to be a hypocrite. I said this wasn't a big deal with GGG on the negative side. On the positive side, same thing. Like we could see this kid still flip.
3: Exactly.
1: And we don't know we've seen, you know, the Tate Martells.
3: Yes.
1: And the Quinn Ewers, where they had all this hype coming in. And then what did they actually do when they got here? So I hope this Brady Edmonds kid, he stays committed to Ohio State and he becomes a starter and he wins a Heisman and all that. But you really truly don't know until they get here.
3: Yeah. I mean, the expectation once Julian is out of here is that it's going to be Tavian St. Clair and he be the guy for a couple of years or so maybe. And then is Brady Edmonds willing to wait that long to be like, because what? He'll be going into his junior year then at that point, right?
1: Right.
3: If once Tavian's out of here. So, I mean, very easily. We saw it with Devin Brown when he didn't get the job. We saw it with Lincoln Kienholz when he didn't get the job, that they were hitting into the portal and going to another opportunity. So, yeah, anything can still happen with this.
1: All right, coming up in 2 minutes, we're going to keep it with Ohio State. I want to get into their schedule. The question that Isaiah asked about, like, which one of the three Oregon, Texas, or Indiana, when do you want the most? And just overall expectations for the Buckeyes this season. That's coming up in 2 minutes.
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1: All right, Isaiah, I want you to rephrase the question re-ask the question that you asked a couple segments ago, because I feel like you asked it at a time where I was just yelling about the SEC and then I forgot to like fully answer the question. So go ahead and ask it again.
5: So as we creep closer to the Buckeyes taking on Texas, obviously in week 2, we get the Ball State game first. That'll be fun. But week 2 is when it really kicks off. I've heard a lot of different hosts, even at the station, say the Texas game is kind of like money already made. Hay in the barn. We beat them last year. The pressure's all on Texas now. If Ohio State loses that game, obviously we want them to win, but there's not as much pressure on the Buckeyes. And as I've gotten closer to this game finally arriving, I'm starting to want this one more and more. Just the way the SEC's talking, you only get to play one SEC team during your regular season. For us, it's Texas this year. And how badly I want this game is yearning more. The big three this season, Indiana, Oregon, Texas. I want you to rank how badly you'd like to beat each of these teams. If you could rank them in order of must-have versus, if we drop that one, it wouldn't be the end of the world.
1: All right, so I think I want Texas win the most just because of Sark's whining and just the SEC in general, like mm-hmm. you said. I think by the time we get to the Oregon game in week 10, that's going to be like, that could be like a 1-2 type
3: game. Oh, for sure.
1: That would be pretty dope.
3: Especially if Ohio State gets past Indiana.
1: Right, and that leads me to Indiana. I don't understand why people are just assuming Indiana's going to be good again this year. Like, I really don't.
3: They got to replace
1: it.
3: A lot.
1: Yes, and I know Kurt Cignetti is still there, but like people like Joshua Perry says that he's the greatest coach of all time and yada, yada, yada. And I want to see more of it. Like, I can get behind like this Indiana season being one of the best seasons in college football history based off of where they were just 2 seasons ago. And this being like the best individual season job being done by a coach, saying he's the GOAT already. Wow. Let's see it for another year.
3: Like, that is pretty spicy.
1: I could see realistically Indiana going 8-4 and 9-3, and to me, it not being like a failure for them.
3: No.
1: So like that's why the Indiana win would be third on the list for me. I think the stakes are going to be a lot higher for Ohio State and Oregon than Ohio State and Indiana.
3: So for me coming into this week, if I would have been asked that question, I feel like I probably would have been looking at one of the Big Ten games. I feel like most likely Indiana, just because they're the reigning champs, and going into their building, it's going to be the biggest and most anticipated game in that stadium's history. And then you get Oregon at home, and like the last time outside of you beat them in the Rose Bowl, but then you lose to them regular season. So it's kind of like, okay, you're coming to our place now. And the last time Oregon was here, Oregon came in and beat Ohio State. So that there's still a little bit of a revenge factor there. So like, I'm big on like, if my team loses to another team, like I want that revenge.
1: Right.
3: And so coming into this, I was looking at one of those two. But now after this week of SEC Media Days, it's Texas number one for me, because of all the talk of like the SEC is better than the Big Ten still and this and that, it would immediately shut everything up about that. If Ohio State goes into Austin with all the hype that Texas is going to get again, just like they did last year, and beats them, that's going to shut everybody up about that. So then I think I turned to what I just said of Indiana and put that as number two, because it would be cool to see Ohio State go into a packed Indiana stadium and very loud environment for what's going to be their biggest game in program history and beat them there. But then it puts me in a spot where, do I really want Oregon to lose or Oregon to beat Ohio State 2 times in the last 5 years in the shoe? So like that makes it tough for me, and I'm making it harder than it really is. But I think that's where I would go, unfortunately, for Oregon. I would go Texas, Indiana, and then Oregon.
5: Doesn't it feel like if they do, let's say they drop that game to Texas, then the rest of the season, like, you're looking at a gauntlet of a schedule.
3: You're
5: behind big time.
1: Yeah, I argued this a couple of weeks ago that Ohio State needs that Texas game more than Texas does. But that leads me to this. And look, last year, I was like, look, if going into the season, if I would have told you Ohio State was going to have an undefeated regular season coming off of a national championship, coming off of everything they needed to replace
3: with a new quarterback.
1: Yes.
3: With a new DC.
1: Yes. You would have taken it. And the two guys I do a show with in the morning, T-Bone and Tyvus, was like, nah, nah. Once they went undefeated, we needed to see them win the national championship. And that's the kind of expectation you need to have. Maybe I've been hanging out with those guys too long. Because when I hear the, can Ohio State go 9-3 and still make the playoffs? I don't want to hear that.
3: Yeah.
1: I don't want to hear that at a place like Ohio State. Look, yeah, they have tough games. But when people are like, oh yeah, at USC, that could be tough. At Iowa, that could be tough. What are we talking about?
3: You gotta play
1: at
3: Nebraska.
1: What are we talking
3: about? Gotta play Illinois at home.
1: Look.
3: Still got Michigan.
1: Texas. Tough.
3: Yes.
1: Oregon game will be tough.
3: Yes.
1: I said I wasn't that high on Indiana. I'll give you that one. Sure. And then the Michigan game is always the Michigan game.
3: Yes.
1: If you're telling me it's acceptable for them to go 1-3 in those games.
3: Oh my goodness.
1: Then I don't know what team you've been rooting for the past 50 years. Like I don't want to hear if they lose three games, I would be truly disappointed. And I would not give two dams if they made the playoffs. And I would still be disappointed that you essentially had lost. If you got to be to at least be able to split. And that's the floor of my expectation.
3: Yeah.
1: You split those big games.
3: I'm right
1: and
3: there
1: you
3: with
1: go
3: you.
1: 10-2.
3: Yeah. I'm with you on that. It's disappointing if it's you would expect it. If it gets three losses, it'd be one of those three. You think that you're going to beat Michigan at home. So then you're looking at the other three, which are the far superior teams going into this season. And so then it's like, okay, where are we really at if we lose those three to three top five teams?
1: All right, before your Twitter goes crazy, you were saying the superior teams on their schedule, they're not superior to Ohio State.
3: Right.
1: Yes.
3: Correct.
1: That's what I wanted. Yeah.
3: Yes. They are the three superior teams than Michigan on Ohio State's schedule.
1: Yes.
3: So it would really question where are we at going forward? Because Jeremiah Smith's leaving, Julian Sands leaving. Like if you lose those three games, I feel like there's a lot to worry about with I think they're still fine, but it definitely raises a level of concern with the amount that will be leaving after this year if they drop those three. I don't think they will, but we'll see.
5: Is the goalpost moving? Like obviously last season, the goalpost moved big time.
1: They got moved, and I was not about it. I was like, you know what? Going into the season, like that would have been fine for most people. People can, in hindsight, say that it wasn't enough. I think it was, and the goalpost got moved.
5: I 100%. For me, last season, I said I want them to make the playoff. That was we're coming off a national championship, new quarterback, a lot of turnover. I said I want them to make the playoff.
1: And beat Michigan, of course.
5: Yes.
3: Yeah.
5: And then coming into this season, now year two, Julian, obviously you still have the best player in the country, Jeremiah Smith. We're bringing back Bo Jackson. The defense kind of question marks.
1: But we had that last year, too.
5: We did. Yeah. Where is it this year? Like, are we a national championship or bust? Are we like, you got to make it to the Final Four? Where's your stance? I feel like I'm in a weird spot with this right now. Because I've been thinking about this the past couple of days. I'm like, are we national championship or bust right now? Or are we, we didn't even make it to the Final Four teams last year.
3: Yeah, I think that should always be the expectation, though.
1: Final Four?
3: I was thinking national championship.
1: Oh, man.
3: National championship or bust. That's the expectation it is, right?
1: Was that your expectation this time a year ago?
3: No.
1: Okay.
3: I was saying get to the playoff and be fine. But it's probably more realistic, Final Four, but with what you have on the roster, it's like the expectation every year is to be a championship team, get to the national championship, get to last Monday of the season and have the confetti falling on you. That's what the expectation always is. It would be even sweeter if that happens and you do that with this schedule.
1: So what I want to see this year, something they haven't done in a long time. So last year beating Michigan was something they hadn't done in a long time. We weren't used to it.
3: Yeah.
1: You win the Big Ten this year, you're putting yourself in a position that you are going to have a bye.
3: Yeah.
1: Which I know they had that last year without winning it, but it's like, okay, you get a bye, you win one game, and then boom, you're right there in the semifinals. Mm-hmm. That's what I would like to see this year. If they got to the semifinals and they won the Big Ten, I'd be fine with that. Hey, when they get to the semifinals, I then am not going to be like, you know what, I'm cool with this. I don't care if they lose.
3: Yeah.
1: Like I'm not acting like that's the case.
3: Yeah.
1: But if we're being realistic, they're not going to win the national championship every year.
3: This is true.
1: So if they just get a step further this year than they did last year, I think I could I could stomach that at least.
3: And that is the thing, because that was the conversation last year, was beat Michigan, win the Big Ten, and then win the national championship.
1: Yeah.
3: You beat Michigan. So yeah, maybe take this 1 year at a time. You got Michigan. Now this year, you're going to win the Big Ten championship for the first time since what, 2020? So let's cut down that goalpost, and then we'll see what happens after that. And once we get into the playoff.
1: And they are the favorites to win the national championship at most books. So that should be the expectation. I'm not saying that you should not expect a national championship from Ohio State this year. I'm just saying I'm not one of those people that are going to act like every year they don't win the national championship is a failure, because it's just unrealistic.
3: Yeah.
1: Unless you're like John Wooden's UCLA teams or Nick Saban's Bama teams, to just think that that's going to happen every single year.
3: I'd like to go back real quick, because from what I said, with this schedule, I would be okay with a Final Four. I don't need a championship. If you get through this schedule and you do everything that you just said, win the Big Ten championship, if you get to the semifinal, I'm okay.
5: I think we're all on the same page of like, we want them to win the national championship, obviously.
3: Yeah.
5: But it's like, where do I start hating on Ryan Day? That's where the barometer is for me. Like,

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0: It's sports conversation, but with a drink and umbrella as a garnish. 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
2: Welcome back in. I'm Dylan Gonzalez with Jacob Reimer and Isaiah Jacob. Been talking a lot of Ohio State the past couple breaks. Wanted to hear your guys' thoughts about a couple of quotes Urban had on his triple option podcast with Rob Stone and Mark Ingram. Here's him. They had Mac Brown on, I think it was Wednesday.
3: Yeah.
2: Maybe it was earlier in the week. I don't know. But they were talking about the Ohio State-Texas game and whether it's worth it for either side.
4: Our national championship year in 05, we played at Ohio State the second game. Back then, if you lose one early, you're out, man. You're dead. Are you better off playing El Paso, winning by a lot? You still have 105,000 people there. You still make all your money and you get in the playoff. Or do you play Ohio State, which is best for TV? It's best for the fans. The kids like it the best. The coaches love it the most.
5: It's best for college football.
4: But if you get beat, then you don't get in.
6: I say no. I'm going to go meet with Gene Smith and say, get him off our schedule.
4: I agree completely, Coach.
6: Which breaks my heart.
4: What is best? Rob, we say what's best for college football. What's best to win the national championship?
6: And save your damn job.
2: I was shocked that Urban had that perspective.
3: I was too. That's crazy.
2: Yeah, I mean, Mac Brown was basically saying the same thing that Sark's been saying, like, hey, let's play some junior high school. Let's play El Paso, whatever the hell they're trying to accomplish with that. But when Urban jumped on board and was like, yeah.
3: Yeah, get them off our schedule.
2: Get them off our schedule and save your job. I don't get it. I mean,
3: didn't he set up the games that are happening now?
2: I mean, I don't know how much say he had in the scheduling and how much it was Gene Smith. But yeah, I mean, it's not like Ryan Day scheduled Texas.
3: Yeah. I mean, the Alabama and Georgia series were announced like well before Ryan Day took over.
2: I remember, I think Tyvus was saying that the Bama game was announced when he was playing. Yeah. And he last played in 2015. So like these were scheduled way down the line.
3: Yeah, because I remember when that happened and I was like, 2030, those years aren't real. What are we talking about here?
2: Right. And that's the thing. Those were scheduled when there was a two-team BCS or a four-team playoff at best. Now we have this expanded playoff, which I was told was going to lead to more great regular season matchups.
3: Yeah.
2: And I took the bait like a damn fool because all it seems like now is that teams are like, hey, all we care about is what the committee thinks of us. And it seems like the committee is not to these teams, especially the SEC teams, and just go ask Steve Sarkisian. They're not getting rewarded for scheduling these tough opponents. They'd rather see the zero or the one in the loss column than actually challenge themselves and play someone tough in the regular season.
3: Yeah. But like I said earlier when we were talking about Steve Sarkisian, they lose that game to Ohio State. You can still go 11-1 the rest of the year, and then you're a playoff team, and we're not even talking about this.
2: Not in the gauntlet of the SEC, Reimer. Yeah. That's practically an NFL schedule.
3: Yeah. So when I was listening to that, I thought it makes more sense back when Mac Brown was at Texas. If you lose that game, like he said, if you lose that game, you're done. You're not competing for a national championship that year. You can still maybe be in position, but you have to be undefeated to play for the national championship pretty much. It makes more sense. You would think it would make more sense now with an expanded playoff. Like, I hate to say it this way, but you have room for error. Like, if you get that loss, you can still make up for it with games in the rest of the year. And because you still control your own destiny at that point. Like, you can still win out, maybe pick up another loss and you're 10-2, but you're still a playoff team and can compete for a national championship. You are in the field to have a shot at winning a national championship at that point. And like, so it makes more sense now. Like, yes, it's still worth it to play that because you're testing yourself against the high caliber teams, the high level teams that are going to help prepare you for the playoff. That's why I think it's worth it that way. And I hate to see like Urban on this mindset of like, yeah, I would get them off our schedule. I want to be tested and ready before we get to the playoff where we're going to be playing nothing but the top teams in the nation.
2: Right. I mean, to your point, I mean, it sucks to admit this, but all last year when people were saying like, oh, we don't know if Ohio State's this good, they haven't played anybody. Yeah. And then when they actually played someone in the Big Ten in the playoff, they seemed like they weren't battle tested.
3: Exactly.
2: And you have, like you said, this margin for error where you can schedule yourself a tough team. And they did, to their credit, they tried to last year. They scheduled Texas, and maybe Texas wasn't as good as people thought they were, and that kind of hurt their resume.
3: Well, but, and like Penn State was supposed to be better. Right,
2: Penn State was supposed to be better. And maybe if they had played a couple of tougher games during the regular season, we see a different result when they get to the postseason. And that's what I would like to see. That's what we were told was going to happen.
3: Yeah. That's with this schedule, we were just talking about it. Like, this schedule will 100% test them and get them ready for the long run of the college football playoff, because you're looking at majority of the schedule being top 25 teams, or you're playing in a tough road atmosphere. Like, Illinois is expected to be a top 25 team. Iowa's expected to be a top 25 team. You have to play Oregon. You have to play Indiana. Michigan's going to be a top 25 team. USC got to see it first, but like, they're still expected to be a top 25 team, especially with the class that they have. So like, there's this schedule like sets up for them to be in that position to where once they get through this, and if they come out of it on the right side and get a bye in the playoff, that's why like I would be very confident in this team to win a national championship.
5: And the part that I hate about this whole conversation, and this is something I've never really considered for college football, but you look at the NFL and it works pretty well for them. I hate that the schools are in charge of this. Why are they determining whether they're going to have an easier non-conference or a tougher non-conference? Like, the Browns don't get to pick which division they're playing next year. It's just lined up. Like, next year, you're playing the AFC South, and you're playing the NFC West, or whatever it is, and it rotates, and it rotates, and it rotates. I would love, if college football, if we're going to make all these changes, I would love if you took some of that out of the school's hands as far as, all right, who do you want to schedule in 2028? Do you want to play Georgia, or do you want to play Tulane? Or do you want to play Rice or whoever it is? I would love, and then we talked about it earlier, the SEC, Big Ten, going back and forth, playing all the teams. I would love to have the schedule be a little bit more organized to where the teams, like you look at Indiana, I mean, they've went multiple years without playing a single tough non-conference opponent. Penn State a couple of years ago decided they didn't want Ohio State on the schedule anymore, so they were going to bounce them off. And so those are the things that in college football right now, I don't even want this to be a conversation where teams can pick and choose whether they're going to have hard non-conference games or not.
2: Yeah, I mean, you brought up Indiana. Kurt Cignetti, I think it was last year, Big Ten Media Days, he had the quote of like, oh, we're just developing an SEC scheduling philosophy where we don't play anyone in the non-conference. And that's why the SEC is bitching this year, because now they have to play another SEC school instead of scheduling the Citadel or Mercer. They got rid of Cupcake Week, and now they're all upset about it. And it's like, we got the part of the benefit of the 12-team playoff, I know this is going to be the third time I said it this break, was that we were supposed to get tougher games. So no more Mercer.
3: Yeah.
2: No more Citadel.
3: Yeah.
2: And then even for like Ohio State, like, I would like to see them play Texas. I would like to see them play Alabama. I know they got rid of the Georgia. Or not yet.
3: I don't think yet. I think it's still
2: so like,
3: set up.
2: Yeah, those are all SEC teams that I would like to see them play. And to like Isaiah's point, I feel like it would be nice. Like, I think they're trying. I think the conferences are trying to make like a more like uniform. They're still scheduling their own games, but they're trying to, you know, there's prerequisites to it. Like, hey, you got to play this. You got to schedule a non-conference Power Four team.
3: Yeah.
2: You got to. And I would like to see like, or like Ohio State, I think it would be cool every year. It's like, okay, they play one big time SEC school. And then like maybe, okay, there's a week that everyone in the Big Ten plays a MAC school or something like that. Because you're going to have one of those.
3: Yeah.
2: But I don't want to see them like, I don't know. I don't want to see them playing. Who do they play? Like, Grambling State.
5: Or Ball State.
2: Yeah. We don't need Grambling State.
3: Or next year, don't they play New Hampshire?
2: Yeah.
3: Or,
2: well, like that's like a tie to like Ryan Day or whatever. But same. Don't need it. Like, yeah, I understand that you're not going to play another power conference every single week, but it would be nice if everyone would get on board to the same type of schedule. And we're not arguing about, oh, this team didn't have a Power Five non-conference and this one did. And this conference played this many conference games and this one didn't. Like, it would be nice to Isaiah's point to have one uniformed schedule, not quite like the NFL, but as close as college football can get to that.
3: But it's still great for the sport. Like, when you get these blue blood programs and matching them up, not on neutral sites, in home stadiums.
2: Yes, that's another thing. College football is not like that. When they're doing the Ireland games, what the hell are we doing?
3: That's North Carolina this year.
2: Part of the charm of like college football is the campus environment.
3: Yeah.
2: It's not meant for neutral fields.
3: Like, I mean, I know it was a noon kickoff, but like, like the hype and the buildup and just the atmosphere at the Shoe last year for Ohio State, Texas was unbelievable. We saw it with Notre Dame a few years ago. And when Ohio State went to South Bend and had that game, like yeah. when they do the Alabama series, like that's going to be electric. That's the two biggest brands arguably in the sport. And you're getting Ohio State down there. We're going to see it this year with Ohio State and Texas. Like that, the buildup and energy and hype down in Austin is going to be unbelievable for when Ohio State goes down there.
2: All right, coming up next with NFL training camps coming up, I was looking at a lot of NFL future bets, so we'll give you some of our favorites coming up next on A Fan Sports Sunday.
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5: Good afternoon, I'm Isaiah Jacob. The Guardians and Rays are scoreless early in Tampa Bay. Cleveland has just one hit so far, a single from Stephen Kwan. While rookie left-hander Parker Messick continues to keep the Rays off the board, just give up one hit so far. The game's now moved to the bottom of the fourth inning. The Reds also shut out yesterday. They fell 7-0 to the Cardinals. Hunter Green struggled early on. He gave up 6 runs over 5 innings. Cincinnati will try to get the bats going this afternoon in the series finale at 2:15. We're going to go to coverage right there at 1:45. In MLS, the Columbus Crew claimed bragging rights in the latest Hellas Real rivalry, defeating FC Cincinnati 2-1. Cincinnati now leads the series all-time 9-7 with just one win coming in Columbus. Breaking sports news when it happens on The Fan, Ohio's sports destination.
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2: Don't look now, but NFL training camps are getting underway this week. So the season is not too far away. And this show, if you hate it, will go away once NFL season starts because we'll be all in on Browns pregame.
3: This is true.
2: So to each their own when it comes to whether you like this show or not. I my favorite part about doing this show is getting paid to do this show. So it's going to stink when that goes away. But, you know, we know our role.
3: I'm with you.
2: Yeah.
3: I'm with you there.
2: So I wanted to get into, since I'm a gambling degenerate, when I saw that NFL training camps were going to start, I was like, I want to start looking at some future stuff, some, you know, Super Bowl winner, division, win totals, things of that nature.
3: Right.
2: Because I was looking at the divisional odds this week, and I was really surprised because to me, this is like the most wide open year. Like normally you're like in the AFC West, it was like, okay, let's pencil in the Chiefs to win that. And for a couple of years in the AFC East, it was like, okay, let's pencil in the Bills to win that.
3: Yeah.
2: And so on and so forth. And I don't think we really have that this year. Some people want to say the Rams have that because they picked up Myles Garrett. But to me, it's like, you're still in the same division as defending Super Bowl champion. I don't think it's a quote unquote lock.
3: Yeah.
2: That the Rams are winning the West. I'm pretty sure they're going to make the playoffs.
3: And you would think that the Niners would be kind of in that mix too.
2: Yeah, the Niners, they made the playoffs last year with essentially without Nick Bosa and without Fred Warner.
3: Yeah.
2: And they're going to get those guys back and they're going to be good. So like you got three really good teams in the West. So I'm not just penciling in the Rams to win that. And what I found interesting is that I'm looking at FanDuel right now. If I would have asked you guys before this segment, who should be the favorite to win the AFC North, who would you have said?
3: With all the hype that's been given, I would go with the Bengals.
2: Would you agree with that, Isaiah?
5: I would say it's still Baltimore, but I think it would be a very narrow margin. I would say the Bengals are probably just behind them.
3: Yeah. Well,
2: on FanDuel right now, Baltimore Ravens -105 to win the AFC North, and the Bengals are +170. And I was told that there was a whole dynasty coming in Cincinnati with all these moves that they made in the offseason. And so I was shocked to see that the Bengals weren't the favorites to win the North. And Lamar Jackson being the 69th best player in the NFL, according to their top 100 list, would not be the favorite to win the AFC North. So, Reimer, as a Bengals fan, are you going to pull the press the button right now and bet the Bengals to win the AFC North at plus money?
3: See, it's scary just because like I do feel very confident in the Bengals that like, yeah, as long as things go according to plan and everyone's healthy that yeah, like they can win the division, especially with their schedule. They're favored in 15 of their 17 games. So like you would think that would set up for a win in the AFC North.
2: Setup is the key term right there.
3: Yeah.
2: That's what Vegas is trying to do to people because we were talking about this before the show. Their regular season win total, I believe, is set at 9.5.
3: I think so. Yeah.
2: Let me double check that real quick. Yes. So, 10 plus wins at -160. So basically 9.5 is kind of where their over under is set at. And if they're favored in 15 to 17 games, my God. Run to the window and bet the 10 plus wins. But it's gross. There's something gross in me out about this Bengals team this year. Like I'm not on board. Everyone seems to be on board. I'm not saying they're going to miss the playoffs, but I would not be shocked if they went ahead and went 9-8 again.
3: Yeah. I mean, it's the health thing.
2: Yeah.
3: It's the health thing that scares everybody. Yeah. They went all in on defense to get better on that side of the ball. But you also got to protect Joe Burrow. You got to protect your franchise quarterback. He's got all the weapons that he needs, but does he have time to get them the ball? I think that's the biggest thing. I have their schedule pulled up here. They got Tampa at home to start the year. I think that's at home. It helps. And everyone is currently healthy, knock on wood, still. So I would give that to the Bengals. at the Texans. That's interesting because CJ's in a contract year and or he's wanting to get more money, and their defense was elite last year. So it could be a question mark. At the Steelers, I think they get that, because I'm not in on the Steelers. I don't think they're going to be anything special.
2: No, me neither.
3: The Jags at home, that's a win. At the Dolphins should be a win. At the Ravens, I'll give that a loss. So where we're at, 1, 2, 3, 4 wins so far. Titans at home, that should be a win. Falcons at home should be a win. Steelers at home, that's 3 more wins right there. Then you got at Commanders, Saints at home, at the Browns. 2 wins right there. It should be, honestly, 3. So, I mean, I'm already there, aren't I?
2: Yeah.
3: So, yeah. I mean,
5: Reimer's like, I think they're 14-3.
3: Yeah. I mean,
2: 17-9.
3: I don't know.
2: So Bishop and Friends played the schedule game, I feel like, right when the schedule officially came out. And then we did it on the show that following Sunday. But like Bo and Joshua were filling in that. Like, I think one of them had them at 14 and the other one at 15, or one of them had them at 13 and the other one at 14.
3: Hypothetically, like a lot of these set up in their favor.
2: Holy smokes. Like,
5: I was listening to that yeah. schedule game, and they were loving the Bengals. Yes. I am more similarly aligned to you, Dylan, where I'm like, I don't know. I'm pumping the brakes a little bit. I don't want to hate on the Bengals, but it feels like every year the past couple, we've just been like, oh, it feels like they're about to come over the hump and get right back to the AFC Championship game, and then it just hasn't worked in their favor time after time after time. I don't know if you can fool me a fourth time.
2: Yeah, that's the thing. That's the thing. That we've been playing this game since they made the Super Bowl,
3: but
2: 4 years ago. People act like it was just yesterday.
3: This is the most moves they have made to get people in on them. Like, that was the biggest thing, was their defense. And the defense is supposed to be much better this year. So, like, that's where it's bringing everybody in, because you know what you're going to get with Joe Burrow. You know what you're going to get with Ja'Marr Chase and T. Higgins. It's been the defense. And they went out and got Dexter Lawrence. They brought in a lot more free agents. That gives you the belief that they can get back to that level.
5: If I was a Bengals fan or someone in the AFC North that feels like their team can compete, thankfully I'm neither. I'm a Browns fan, so I know my team can't compete. I would be really worried, because I'm looking at the Super Bowl odds right now. In the very top, it is the LA Rams, of course, then the Buffalo Bills. And then the team after that has been forgotten. It's the Baltimore Ravens. Mm. They get Jesse Minter as their head coach. A lot of question marks around them, but Vegas still has them the third best odds to win the Super Bowl.
3: I don't know.
5: Unbelievable. If I was a Bengals fan, that would worry me.
3: I don't know that Lamar is all bought in. I don't know.
2: I mean, I think I mentioned it. He was for sure top five. And I know people can say the players don't give a damn about this. Players give a damn about it. He was like fourth or fifth in the top 100 last year, and he's 69th
3: That's
2: this
3: insane.
2: Year. I think he has a huge chip on his shoulder. Plus, it's a contract year for him.
3: Yeah.
2: They were talking about extending him this offseason. I think he technically has another year after this, but you normally don't let your quarterback go into the last year of their contract.
3: Yeah.
2: I think he's got,
3: especially a guy like him.
2: Yeah, he's got a lot to play for. People, my God, this dude won MVP twice, and people still sleep on him and still act like he's not that good. I don't understand it. There's more bets that I wanted to get into, and I think that you guys had a couple NFL futures bets you wanted to get into too. There's another division favorite that really shocks me. I'll tell you who that is next on a Fan Sports Sunday.
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27: Staying mostly dry today for your Sunday forecast. Partly cloudy skies, highs right around 85 degrees. We do have a chance of seeing an isolated shower or two later this evening, though. Come around on Monday, highs right around 89 degrees. Kind of a similar situation, a little bit more humidity, a little bit more sunshine and warmth. I'm your 10 Weather Impact meteorologist, Lily Aldridge, with 97.1 The Fan.
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0: 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It's Sunday. 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
2: Yes, the most creative name of all the shows. It's a Fan Sports Sunday. I'm Dylan Gonzalez with Jacob Reimer and Isaiah Jacob, and we were talking about NFL futures bets with NFL training camp starting this week. I teased a division favorite that I was shocked to see, and that division is the NFC North, because the Detroit Lions at plus 150 on FanDuel are favored over the Green Bay Packers at plus 260, the Bears at plus 320, which I assume they would have been the favorite. Do you guys not agree with that?
3: Yeah, I was going to say that's crazy value, because I would have viewed them, if not the favorite, the second favorite.
5: It felt like Caleb Williams at the back end of this season was trending so heavily upward. He was getting tons of, obviously, PR, media. They were loving him because of all the comebacks towards the end. It felt like he was having kind of a coming out party in the playoffs. But then again, you think about it, this division, it's just so... All four teams, even the Vikings with Kyler Murray, not J.J. McCarthy. They're a solid roster. Like, all four teams in that division, I don't think any of them are great, but they're all just solid.
2: Yeah. I mean, the Bears went to overtime with the Rams in that NFC divisional game. Like, you could have easily seen them in the NFC championship. And I get a few things right on this station, not many, when I open my mouth. But when the Lions lost to the Packers week one last year, I was like, the Lions are dead and their Super Bowl window is closed.
3: Oh.
2: And then that, obviously, when it comes to last season, like, they kind of, you know, the Bears and the Packers showed to be way better.
3: Yeah.
2: I don't understand this from Vegas. Look, Vegas is smarter than me. I'm never like, you know what? This is a bet. Slam dunk, locks. All those terms are not in my vernacular.
3: No.
2: Okay. So, like, seeing this is actually concerning. Like, some people are like, I hope there's some people out there that are like, oh man, Bears at plus 320 and they go bet it and the Bears win the division. That's what I hope for everyone out there. Yeah. I'm not hating on anybody.
3: Everybody can see that though and jump on it. But
2: that's not what I'm doing.
3: No.
2: I'll tell you that right now.
3: Well, and Caleb Williams is the Madden cover.
2: Yeah.
5: He is. It feels like if I had to justify why they're in third odds wise, maybe because the Packers and Lions, maybe their ceilings aren't as high, but maybe their floor's a little higher. Like, it feels like the Bears could win 13 games, but maybe if Caleb Williams falls on his face, they could win 7 or 8.
3: Yeah.
5: And maybe the Lions and maybe the Packers feel safer with Jordan Love and Jared Goff. I don't know.
2: Well, the Packers, no Micah Parsons
3: for
2: the start of the season and who knows how long.
3: Yeah, because, like, I thought I read something earlier this week that, like, he's, like, doesn't know when he's going to be back.
2: Yeah, the Lions have their cornerbacks committing felonies. And, like, why would I think Jared Goff is getting better at his age?
3: And they lost David Montgomery.
2: Yeah.
3: It was a nice piece.
2: Their running game, I'm sure, will be very similar still coming back. But It feels like Goff's the same.
5: Like, he's going to be, you know exactly what he is.
2: Yeah.
5: And Jordan Love kind of feels similar at this point. Is he going to be that much better? I don't know.
2: Yeah.
3: I think of the quarterbacks in that division, I think I'm going Goff, Caleb Williams, then Jordan Love.
2: Yeah. I don't want to steal your thunder on this one, because you brought them up and that was the only reason why I brought up the division. But what team did you like there over under?
3: For wins?
2: Yes.
3: It'd be the Bengals.
2: Who else? You already forgot.
3: I think I did.
2: It was the team I'm referring to. The Commanders is who
3: that's
2: you brought
3: right.
2: up.
3: Yes, that's right.
2: So what was their, did you remember what their over, because their division odds are, so the Eagles are favored to win the NFC East at plus 135. Then it's the Cowboys at plus 195. And then the Washington Commanders at plus 470. I think that's great value.
3: DraftKings has their over under at 7.5.
2: Yes. You see, because they had that kind of magical season 2 years ago. They had a lot of injuries last year.
3: Yeah.
2: The Eagles are getting older. They traded away A.J. Brown. The Cowboys are the Cowboys.
3: Mm-hmm.
2: Like, the Commanders at plus 470, I might put some piece of money
3: boosted,
2: on that.
3: And they boosted their defense, too, with getting Sonny Styles.
2: Yeah.
3: They are on DraftKings at plus 215 to make the playoffs.
2: Yeah.
3: I think that's...
2: I like that a lot for them as a wild card or a division team. The NFC South seems like the most wide open with stupid Baker Mayfield and the Buccaneers at plus 200. Then you got the Saints at plus 240, the Falcons at plus 310, and then the Panthers, who are the defending division champions, at plus 330, and the fourth of four teams when it comes to odds to win that
3: division.
2: Isn't
3: the division that bad?
2: Oh, like, that's a bad division.
3: Yes, I know it is. A bad but division. Like for the defending divisional champ to have the lowest odds, like that's crazy to me.
2: Yeah, I actually like the Falcons there. Yeah. I want to get Isaiah's take because he's a former Browns fan and they have a Kevin Stefanski now, and I don't know if you think that Kevin Stefanski is better is equipped to win a division, any division in the NFL.
3: Well, you know, if you leave the Browns, you go on to have better success. Because just look at Baker Mayfield right now.
2: I mean, it took him a few years, but he eventually got there. But where's my Kevin Stefanski?
1: We need to play better.
2: Yes.
3: Yeah.
2: Yes. They need to play better. But what do you think about the Falcons in the NFC South?
5: It's funny because obviously this division's just a toss up all across it.
2: It's
5: and
2: gross.
5: Atlanta has the lowest win total. They're at 6.5.
3: Interesting.
5: And it feels like any team in that division, like, will they not all win at least 6 games? Like, will they not all win 6 or 7? Even the Saints have a higher win total.
3: They'll all split with each other and then maybe pick up 1 or 2 after that or something like that.
5: Like 100%, they're all going to beat each other probably once and it'll be weird tiebreakers to get them to the end. Like the Saints are 7.5. The Buccaneers have the highest one. They're 8.5. And then your defending champ Carolina Panthers, they're at 7.5.
3: It's a crazy sentence.
5: I know. It feels like any 4 of those teams, you could convince me outside of the Saints that any 3 of those teams could win the division. I will say one thing about Kevin Stefanski for the Falcons. I think that he can level out some chaoticness. I think he did a good job his first couple of years in Cleveland of implementing some things that kind of helped the Browns figure out their franchise, get them rolling in the right direction. I think he's an organized coach. The back end of his career in Cleveland was terrible, but the front end of it, he knew what he was doing. I think he'll get the Falcons in a good place. I wouldn't be surprised if they won the division this year.
2: I would take the Falcons skill position players almost anyone in the league. Yeah.
3: Yeah.
2: Kyle Pitts. Like, yes. The quarterback situation is obviously the question, but you know what? Give me 9 games of Tua and 8 games of Michael Penix. Who cares? Like, they're both going to get hurt, but if you could get a half season out of each of them, they're both left-handed.
3: they're pretty much the same division player.
5: What, other than, I guess, Baker, what quarterback situation do you feel the best about? Because I feel like, clearly...
2: You're not a Tyler Shuck guy, clearly.
5: Clearly not a Tyler Shuck guy. No. Bryce Young, still question marks for me.
3: Yeah.
5: He looked better in the second half of last season, and then you come around to the Falcons. And so it doesn't feel like, I mean, yet again, and Baker's not running away with the best quarterback in the division trophy either.
3: Oh, I think so.
5: I mean, he is the best one,
2: yeah.
5: But I'm saying that he has his ups and downs.
3: Yeah.
5: I don't think that he's far and away going to dominate all 3 of these teams.
2: Well, we're in the, are you guys familiar with the Baker Mayfield cycle?
3: Fairly, yeah.
5: He's getting doubted on right now? Is that what it is?
2: That's where we're at.
5: Okay.
2: That's where we're at. So let me pull up the Baker Mayfield cycle. You start with play like crap. Then we move to criticized by media. Underdog mentality is the next one.
3: Okay.
2: Be inferior opponent. Call out doubters. And then we start it all over again. So right now we're at criticized by media going into underdog mentality. We're into the peak of the Baker cycle right now.
3: I mean,
2: he's going to start off this regular season hot
5: on fire.
2: I am sure of it.
3: Well, they're MVP going against
5: candidate.
2: Yes,
3: they're going against a very new Bengals defense week 1. So, it's definitely a possibility. I wanted to say, I'm looking at the Falcons schedule and I see one guaranteed win on here. Week 14 at Cleveland.
2: We
5: know that will be a win.
3: Well, yes, but Kevin Stefanski in his return to his former team, he's not losing that game. Not losing that game, even if it's cold.
2: No,
3: it's up here in Cleveland. He's not losing that.
2: I already know Isaiah is going to agree with me on what I'm about to say. I can see the Browns being like 4 in like whatever the math is there.
3: Yeah,
2: 10 at that point, 4-9, and then just getting an ultimate chip on our shoulder, win this meaningless game and ruin our draft stock type of situation. Like
3: former coach.
2: And then all the Browns fans, they take that as their moral victory because they need to have a couple every year. It's like, yeah, we might suck this season, but we beat Kevin Stefanski and F that guy.
3: Well, yeah, because they're getting it all with Baker and all the success that he's having. They need to get one win with somebody that leaves.
5: It does happen every year, but we get in the position where it's, are we supporting winning versus we won a higher draft pick? This past season, we won in like week 16 to go out of the Fernando Mendoza business. And I firmly am more, I want to have the higher draft pick.
3: Oh my goodness. Yes. I'm looking at the Browns schedule now. Week 17 at home against the Colts. That very much could be a top five pick on the line game.
2: All right. A Buckeye legend had some high praise for Tavian St. Clair, and an NFL franchise is claiming that they're poor. I'll tell you about both next on a Fan Sports Sunday.
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2: All right, this will be the last segment we do before we get you into Reds baseball. I'm going to be completely honest with you. The Reds, I mean, they've been playing... They had a pretty good week this week, I know, from doing the updates, but they're so ass. I don't know who they're playing. Who are they playing?
3: They're playing the Cardinals.
2: Yeah, there we go. Yeah.
3: I don't think it's a great team either.
2: Or the Reds are still in last place, aren't they?
3: Yeah, they are. Last week, they were like 17 and a half games back in the Central.
2: Yeah, but they're like six games out of the wild
3: card. Oh, yeah, let's go. Had the best record before May.
2: Gosh.
3: And then have had the worst record since May.
2: Ever since the Major League Baseball extended the playoffs and added a wild card team in both leagues again, it's like no team is ever out of it until September.
3: No. Like, you could get hot at any time. So, the Reds are 16 and a half back in the Central, which, considering they led the Central at one point for a few weeks too.
2: They had a really good April.
3: It was like, let's go. And then in the wild card, six games back of the last wild card spot. But why do we always have to be competing for the last wild card spot? Why can't you be the first or the second? Why, we're always competing for that last spot. Like, come on.
5: Competing is a stretch this season.
3: Yeah, that's true. That's true.
2: So Buckeye legend Chris Carter was on the Fully Loaded podcast, and I asked him what he thought about Tavian St. Clair, and he gave him two pretty good comparisons. Mm. The first one he said is, I think he could be Justin Fields.
3: You know, from watching the spring game, like I felt a little similar about that take, going back and like kind of like what I saw in my mind. Like, he's got good pocket presence. He can sling it a little bit. Same build, I felt. So, I mean, I don't hate that. I don't hate that take.
2: But then it got better.
3: Oh.
2: He said, he looks like a version of Patrick Mahomes.
3: Whoa.
2: really good athlete, can be a dual threat, but is more of a pocket passer. He's had a great spring, good-looking prospect. I think what Ryan Day and the quarterbacks that he's developed, he's a better thrower than Justin Fields. He's not as good of a runner as Justin Fields, but man, I don't want to see a guy running like Justin Fields was running, because ultimately it hurts your growth and development as a passer. Like, yeah, I get all that. See, when it comes to Tavian St. Clair, look, like he had the really... I don't even want to say he had a really good spring game. Like he had good moments in the spring game, and they kind of let him fling it around and see what he had. And he hit Chris Henry Jr. on a couple of deep balls, and
3: exactly
2: he showed promise.
3: Yeah.
2: I think what people need to remember is that this is no shade to Bell Fountain. That's very high level football. And that's where he was playing. Like, he was going to come in very raw, given where he played his high school football.
3: Yeah.
2: I think obviously everyone sees the traits. Everyone sees the big arm. Everyone sees his ability to run. And we can see the potential. I'm not going to go to Patrick Mahomes in the NFL and Justin Fields at Ohio State level of expectation.
3: When this guy hasn't even played a real snap yet.
2: Yes. But I can see why people are excited about Tavian St. Clair.
3: Yeah, I can too. And it definitely helps when you come into, a system like Ohio State and with what Ryan Day has been able to do with quarterbacks. Like, there's no doubt about that. Like, going from Justin Fields, you've got CJ Stroud, I know Fields is still being bounced around, but CJ is on the verge of getting that second contract and has had a solid NFL career. And so, like, just the quarterbacks too that have gone through here the past few years under Ryan Day, like, they're all elite high level quarterbacks that are getting considered for NFL. And I felt I saw some similarities from Tavian St. Clair in the spring game, where the deep ball to Chris Henry Jr. I was like, wow, that can be a nice duo, a nice connection to have for the next 2 years. But the fact that Tavian St. Clair gets to develop in the system for a few years and what's known to be pretty solid, I wouldn't go to the point of putting that quite level of expectations on him this early when he hasn't even played a snap yet. But the potential is definitely there. The ceiling is extremely high. He's big. He's got good pocket presence. He can throw the ball deep. Like, that's all there. And that's what you need in the NFL. But what's it going to look like in a real game, real snap? We've still got another year to really see that.
2: Yeah. And we're going to see what they think about him in practice and such, because I don't if he doesn't look like what they need him to look like at the end of the season, they're going to go portal shopping.
3: Yeah.
2: They're at the very least, they're going to bring in someone to compete with him next year. They might do that anyway.
3: I don't see why not. Just for the sake of that competition and to have that, it helps give less content going into during the summer next year of quarterback battle again. Woohoo. Cause we had that with Julian and Lincoln. We had that with Will and Devin Brown. So this year, it was kind of dry because we knew what Julian was going to be.
2: You know what? It's funny that you bring that up, because and he didn't really have any ground to do it, but I'm so happy that Ryan Day didn't gaslight us with a quarterback battle rhetoric, because I don't really think there has been one recently. Every year we hear that there's one.
3: Yeah. Oh, it's been great competition. It's been a great battle back and forth. One guy's ahead this day and then the other one comes back the next day, stuff like that. No, there hasn't been, because we know Julian Sain was just a Heisman finalist. There's, even if there was a little itch of a quarterback competition, that would immediately get shot down.
2: Yeah, I mean, CJ Stroud and Kyle McCord, was there a competition there? Kyle McCord and Devin Brown, was there really a competition there? Sain and Keenholtz, was there really a competition there?
3: Will Howard and Devin Brown, was there really a competition there? Because you went out and you got Will Howard. You're not going to go out and get Will Howard just for him to sit the bench.
2: No.
3: I guess it has been a little dry. Yeah. I mean, the biggest one was going into Julian's this past year, because we're replacing Will Howard. And then, how much Day was building it up between the two. It is it could be Lincoln, but I feel like a lot of us were Julian Sain came here from Alabama. He didn't even spend a month there and he came up here. So it should be Julian, but sure, we'll believe you for right now.
2: No, I believed wholeheartedly it was Julian the whole time.
5: Yeah. Does it feel like there's more hype for Tavian St. Clair because he's 6'4", 225 pounds, and people think that he can run, and Julian isn't a runner? Do you think that's going into it at all? Would they be as excited if Julian was a Justin Fields-like quarterback? Would there still be the hype, or is it because he's getting so much criticism for not running that they're like, oh, but the next quarterback we have, he's a dual threat, and he's bigger. Like, does it feel like the Julian, some of the Julian hate is some of the Tavian praise?
2: Yeah, I mean, I think I brought this up, and people said that I got crushed for this because someone in digital, maybe Isaiah, posted this clip of me basically saying that there's fans out there that think that Tavian St. Clair would be a better long-term option at quarterback than Julian, saying like, there's people saying that. There's people that say that there's not people saying that. It might be like a loud minority that's saying it, but I think it has a lot to do with that. People hated on the parallels between CJ Stroud and Julian Sain are just baffling to me. Like, people said that CJ Stroud wasn't that good because he wouldn't run, because he refused to run.
3: Yeah.
2: And then we saw what it looked like when he would run at the very last game of his career.
3: Yeah.
2: But I feel like we like seeing a dual threat quarterback here at Ohio State and in college football in general. I mean, hell, even in the NFL, but it's just, you know, you've seen more pocket passers in the NFL be successful, but I think people like seeing the dual threat quarterback. To answer your question, Isaiah, like, yeah, I feel like people are like, oh yeah, we have more than one aspect with TSV versus with Julian. It's just like, okay, he's gonna pass, he's gonna hang out in the pocket, he's gonna extend plays in the pocket, but he's not gonna take off when it breaks down, versus they think that Tavian can.
3: Yeah, and I mean, I feel like that's a legit question that you can ask, and I mean, the tape is there, and just seeing him in person, like, you can maybe believe that, but in all reality, like, you're not going to turn your back on a Heisman finalist quarterback and a guy that's projected to be a top quarterback in next year's draft. You're not going to make that decision. It could be great for Ohio State the next few years when Tavian does get the spotlight, but as of right now, no, you've got a Heisman finalist quarterback that is expected to be back there next year, maybe along with his wide receiver, but I don't know. I can see the argument though.
2: I think it's crazy that any fraction of the fan base has turned their back on a Heisman finalist.
3: It's unbelievable.
2: And I mean, I know what it looked like against Indiana, and I know what it looked like against Miami, but those were two really good teams with two really good defenses. It's not like the doors got blown off against those teams.
3: Right.
2: And it's not like there was a lot of factors to the Miami game. There was the protection issues in the first half.
3: Yeah. The bad bubble screen, yeah, or whatever it was, yes, the misread with Jeremiah. And
2: if that doesn't happen, you could argue they win the game.
3: Yeah.
2: It's a pick six.
3: Yeah. Like, you might go down and at least get points on it.
2: Yeah. Like, I it's not, people are acting like this team was like so far off from winning the national championship. And I know it could be perceived as a loser argument that they lost the two teams in the national championship, but they arguably lost to great teams, and they were, despite playing bad, were there the whole time. Thanks for listening to us on a Fan Sports Sunday. Coming up next, we got Reds baseball.
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8: 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LeBron James has chosen to sign with the Philadelphia 76ers, joining Jaylen Brown in his final campaign. 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
1: 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Coming up in a little more than an hour, we'll talk to Tyler Dragon, covers the NFL for USA Today. As camps open up around the league, some of them have already gotten started. Some of them get started in the next 48, 72 hours. And some players are already apologizing for things. We'll let you hear it in just a second. Alongside Kate Constable, I'm Chris Mack here on BetMGM Game Day on Westwood One Sports. Trey McBride, star tight end for the Arizona Cardinals, who we've talked about a little bit today, was on Bussin' with the Boys and said something that I think was actually true, Kate, about Arizona sports fans, and has already had to walk it back. Here you go.
2: You know, I probably shouldn't have said that.
3: There's no Arizona fans in Arizona.
2: It came out, you know, wrong. You know, obviously the fan base is great. We have a tremendous fan base. Arizona's been here, loyal fans to all sports teams here. Man, I love it here in Arizona. You know, I hope they love me too, but it's a special place. The fans are great. You know, I'm excited for this year to give them something to be proud of.
1: That's nice, Trey. I appreciate you walking that back and apologizing, but you didn't have to do that. He's not wrong, Kate. The Cardinals don't have a great fan base.
4: No, he's not wrong at all. Chris, I lived in Arizona for about 9 months. We moved there for my husband's job and then quickly moved back. And I went to a Cardinals game and there wasn't a fan base. The stadium was quiet. It's transplant, which like it's Arizona. People move there for the winter. You get the snowbirds. You get all sorts of types of people in Arizona because it's a great place to live. But that means that you don't have that. You know, fan base that's been there forever. It's a lot of other teams fans that show up when their team's in town. It just is what it is. So I agree with him. I mean, for him to walk it back so quickly and say, no, the fans are great. Fans are great here. That's that's too bad for Trey.
1: Look, I mean, like you said, it's beautiful out there. I went on a trip with some friends last year and we stayed in Scottsdale. We went up to Sedona, found one of the biggest Steelers bars in the country. There's a massive amount of Cowboy fans. But, like, you don't drive around the Phoenix area, for example, and see, like, Cardinals banners and flags hanging all over the place. Like, when the Diamondbacks do well, or on the rare occasion the Cardinals do well, yeah, they're behind them. And sure, yeah, when the Suns are playing well, they're behind them, too. But like you said, it is a transient market, and there are a lot of people who move there or maybe even grew up there, fans of another team. And so I know why Trey McBride walked it back, but I mean, you didn't have to apologize, dude. You weren't wrong.
4: No, and I think fans would hate to admit it, but I think they also know what the fan base in Arizona is like deep down.
1: Yeah,
4: they know.
1: You win and they show up. Other than that, they're probably rooting for somebody else. Coming up next, we know what it's like in Philly. Could it get testy quickly if it doesn't go well? What are the dynamics of LeBron being added to
5: this? This is Westwood One Sports.
6: 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Your foot was on the gas and her life was on the line. 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
18: The U.S. Treasury quietly released its official financial report for 2025. It appears by its own numbers, the U.S. government seems insolvent. It's reported that the Treasury shows about $6 trillion in assets and over $47 trillion in liabilities. Add it all up, and it looks like the U.S. owes more than $130 trillion it doesn't have. 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
1: With training camps getting started around the league, but the Sixers have added LeBron James, and it has been seismic what it has done to the NBA, the Eastern Conference playoff picture going into next year. And all of it comes back, Kate. We'll talk about LeBron's legacy in just a little bit as well, and whether it's on the line in Philly. I think more immediately when we look at this coming season and what a lot of us are calling the best starting five in the league: Embiid, when healthy, LeBron James, Jaylen Brown, VJ Edgecombe, Tyrese Maxey, we're asking a very good question about what the heck it's going to look like, both on and off the court. How do these five fit together, and how volatile could it get? How well could it work, and everything in between on the spectrum?
4: Yeah, there's a lot of questions that are going to be answered fairly early on in the season, too. Like, as soon as we see these guys on the floor, we're going to know kind of what the dynamics look like, usage rates, all of that type of stuff, if you want to get into, like, the nitty-gritty of it. But I think what's I've read that LeBron had many conversations with Tyrese Maxey before signing. He had conversations with Jaylen Brown, Joel Embiid. So it sounds like they, I mean, at least it's easy in the offseason to all be on the same page. Does that translate when, you know, you're in game mode and there's 15 seconds left and you're down by two? And like, does it actually translate to success on the floor? And I think that's going to be the biggest question, because you have in Brown, Maxey, and LeBron, three guys that are ball dominant.
1: Yeah.
4: Love to have the ball in their hand. Like, how does that work? Usually not very well when you have more than one. So we did see LeBron take on a different role in LA last year with the Lakers, kind of being the third option. If he's okay with that again, with this team, I mean, there's certainly avenues for this to work really, really well. There's also a couple avenues for it to crash and burn. It's just, we'll have to wait and see how it all plays out.
1: I think that's an important factor to point out, what you just mentioned about LeBron showing a willingness to sort of ride shotgun or even sit in the back while Luka and Austin Reeves were driving the bus in LA. Like, he showed that he was okay with that and handled it extremely well. And then when he was asked to be the guy in that series against the Rockets, he was able to step back into that role. And I think that's the most important part of this, is LeBron and each ball dominant player that you mentioned having that willingness to, okay, you know what? On this night, it might not be my opportunity. Or even thinking they may walk out onto the floor with 8 seconds left in the middle of a regular season game against Sacramento on a Tuesday night and say, okay, we have this play drawn up and the ball's supposed to go to LeBron or Jaylen Brown or whoever, but it ends up rotating back around to Maxey and he takes the shot. And I think in those moments, if each of those guys can show a willingness to set their ego aside, then they'll be, like you said, they have the opportunity. The sky's the limit, really, for the Sixers. It'll be, because I think Maxey has shown a willingness over the years to not always have to be the trigger man. LeBron, like we just talked about, this year in LA, especially down the stretch, showed a willingness to not have to be the trigger man. I think the wild card in this whole thing is Jaylen Brown. And, you know, Jaylen Brown, at least according to the reports, wanted to get away from a situation where he wasn't the dude all the time. And now all of a sudden he goes to Philly, and he's still not going to be that dude all the time. If Jaylen Brown can handle that, the first time LeBron gets a shot at the buzzer and misses it, or Tyrese Maxey gets a shot at the buzzer and misses it, and Philly loses a close game, and not let the noise of the Philadelphia media market and their fans get to him, they'll be okay. But that's going to be a tough test, I think. As much as we talk about LeBron altering the dynamic in Philly, this is probably a conversation we could have had regardless of whether they sign LeBron or not, and just had about Jaylen Brown.
4: Yeah, I hear you're spot on, Chris. I mean, Twitter was so funny after this LeBron trade with the Jaylen Brown tweets. Like, so many people were like, you wanted to be a second option, or you hated being a second option so bad that you became a fourth option. You know, you didn't exactly move up on the totem pole. And he also, we're coming off the season where he just said he had the most fun he's ever had because Jason Tatum wasn't there and he was the number one. How much fun are you going to be having, like you said, if Maxey's taking the last shot, if LeBron's taking the last shot? And does that lack of funness, terrible phrase right there, but do you not have a whole lot of fun when you're doing that? And what does that do to the locker room? Like, those types of questions are going to be answered throughout, but I'm with you. I think Jaylen Brown is the wild card here because of the dynamics in Boston and wanting to get out of those dynamics. And all of a sudden you're almost like more in the weeds than you even were before, because there's even more mouths to feed on this Sixers team.
1: Yeah, I think, and look, I've been a proponent of Jaylen Brown this offseason. I've been a supporter of his because I thought it was ridiculous that the Celtics were so willing to move on from him. I understood it in the context of a possible deal for Giannis Antetokounmpo. Obviously understood it much less. I think most fans of the NBA understood it much less, if not at all, when it involved dealing him to a conference rival. But I think that is the question.
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1: He can be right, and still, you know, that's not something that's going to go over well when Embiid maybe isn't playing well or not playing at all, and the Sixers hit a rough patch, because they will. Every team does at some point during the regular season. What's going to keep Jaylen Brown from doing that? Like you said, jumping on a Twitch stream and telling everyone exactly what he thinks. This is where, like, we talked earlier about whose team is it, and I still stand by the fact that it's Tyrese Maxey's team, but this is where LeBron's leadership can be really impactful, where he pulls everybody together and says, listen, you know, if they do hit a rough spot, I know it's not going well right now, but we got to keep everything here in the locker room behind closed doors and work it out between ourselves instead of popping off on social media or on a live stream.
4: Yeah, he's not going to let things fly. And I don't think he hasn't let a whole lot fly throughout his entire career. But I think even more so at this stage, like, he knows he has one, maybe 2 years left. This is his last shot. Is he going to let some drama, some Jaylen Brown, you know, talking on social media, derail his last shot of a title? No, I think LeBron will make sure everyone falls in line very quickly. And then, Chris, I mean, on the flip side of having all these mouths to feed, it could also be a very good thing in terms of LeBron gets a little bit more rest during the regular season. And during those games, that's when Jaylen Brown can go pop off and he can go for 30 some. Like Embiid will have to rest, even if he's healthy all season. If you want him down the stretch in the second round of the playoffs, like, he's got to, I hate it, but like, you have to load manage Joel Embiid throughout the season too. So maybe Jaylen Brown is asked to carry more of the heavy lift during the year along with Tyrese Maxey. It just then the shift of being the guy during the regular season, and then all of a sudden, like, maybe some of those touches goes to LeBron James or Embiid in the postseason. That's where I wonder if then he could start getting rattled and upset. That's not a good feeling for anyone. But I think in terms of allowing both LeBron and Embiid to be fresh going into the postseason, That's where Maxey, Edgecombe, Jaylen Brown kind of come in during the regular season.
1: Yeah, and they have tried, I guess, in the last couple of days to maybe add a little bit of depth, because that's the one giant question mark in Philly. That's great. You've got the best starting five in the league. What happens when you're load managing some of these guys, especially Embiid? They went out and they have agreed, although it hasn't become official yet, to sign Kentavious Caldwell-Pope to a one-year deal. So, okay, we've got a sixth man now. That's nice. You know, that's going to be the biggest test for not just LeBron, but I think, honestly, this is, we know what Philly fans are like. Like, this is a test for them to, if we get to a point where the Sixers are scuffling at some point for whatever reason. I don't care if it's Jaylen Brown being out, Maxey maybe going cold for a week, Embiid load management, LeBron, whatever, whoever it may be on, it's going to be on Sixers fans, I think, to not instantly go Chicken Little and say the sky is falling because they've had a rough patch during the regular season.
4: It's also on Sixers fans to not stir up unnecessary drama when they do go on these rough patches. Because, yeah, you're right. I mean, Philly fans are, dare I say, the worst. I mean,
1: brutal.
4: Eagles,
1: like,
4: fans,
1: their expectations, like, are wildly high. And the second you show even the slightest crack in the armor, they are coming for you.
4: But that's only going to make things worse for their team, right? Like, if the Sixers are struggling and they go on a, you know, they lose 5-6 games in a row and fans start talking, and that's where some of the NBA drama or drama across all sports hinges from the conversation on social media from just average fans. And it goes from there and it spirals. And then all of a sudden the media asks the players about it. And that then it's in the players' minds and they're talking about it in the locker room. And all of a sudden you take something that happened on social media from some upset fans, and all of a sudden it's an actual problem within that locker room organization. I would say to Philly fans right now, just have some patience, because if you are the creator of some of that drama, it's only going to cost you in the long term of your team not having success.
1: Look, Philadelphia basketball fans in particular were told a long time ago to trust the process, and they managed to hang on to that for a while. Trust the process, Sixers fans. And I think if your team shows up in the playoffs, which I suspect they will, and all five of those guys are healthy, then you're going to have a good chance to get to at least the Eastern Conference Finals. So don't melt down if there's a Christmas Day loss to the Knicks by 15. If there's a random loss on a February Tuesday night to the Hornets. You know, just don't lose it when things may appear for a couple of days or maybe even a couple of weeks as if they may be going sideways. As long as you end up in the playoffs, I think everything is going to be all right in Philly. But don't trust the process. You can bring those old t-shirts out of mothballs if you've been holding on to them. Trust the process, Sixers fans, and I think you'll be okay come April and May. Coming up top of the hour, we will talk to Tyler Dragon of USA Today about a lot of different storylines as NFL training camps get opened up, including the impact of Kyle Shanahan's absence at the beginning of Niners camp as that news broke yesterday. Coming up in about 25 minutes, did you watch the WNBA All-Star game at all, or has the Caitlin Clark effect somewhat waned or faded as we saw it really take off a year and a half, 2 years ago? But coming up next, there are still some big names out there. Can they help teams at all as their training camps open around the league? We will have a BetMGM game day draft of still available NFL veterans next here on Westwood One Sports.
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2: Breaking news. LeBron James has chosen to sign with the Philadelphia 76ers, joining Jaylen Brown in his final campaign. Can the King add another ring? Westwood One Sports.
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1: All right, this is going to have the potential to get really weird, maybe really fun. We'll find out in just a second. We are in a moment here on BetMGM Game Day. 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He covers the entire league for USA Today. The impact of Kyle Shanahan missing the beginning of Niners camp due to an auto accident just a little less than 2 weeks ago. A little bit later, back into the LeBron conversation. Is his legacy on the line in Philadelphia? Alongside Kate Constable, I'm Chris Mack. It is BetMGM Game Day inside your Westwood One Sports app. Download it if you haven't yet so you can take us with you wherever you're going. Also inside the Odyssey app, AUDACY. And thank you for finding us if you have, live across North America on SiriusXM channel 375 as well. In about 20 minutes, did you pay attention to the WNBA All-Star Weekend? 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So there are still names available, and we will go around the room and draft which ones we think can still have an impact in the 2026 NFL season. Draft order will go like this. We'll have four rounds. I get first overall pick. This is big for me. Kenny will draft second, and then Kate third. Executive producer Zach Krull will draft fourth, and then snake back around Zach, Kate, Kenny, me. Again, four rounds. Kate, have you built your draft board out? Are you ready?
2: I'm ready. I actually think I got a pretty good draft board.
1: Kenny, I know, has done extensive research because he's been preparing for fantasy football draft season for like a month and a half already. Zach is always on top of things, but I get first overall pick. And as much of a headache as this guy may be, and he can definitely be a headache, he still had a 1,000-yard season last year. And maybe this is too easy, but I'm taking him first overall, Stephon Diggs, with the first overall pick in the BetMGM Game Day draft of veteran free agents in the NFL. So, Stephon Diggs, first overall. Kenny, does this leave your top choice available still on your board?
3: Yes, it does. And I'm going to pull a Sopranos. This is a sitcom, and I'm going to take Aaron Donald, you know, one of the greatest defensive players. I'm technically a free agent, and there's been rumors he returns to the Rams, so Aaron Donald's going to be my pick.
1: That's a classic move by Zach when we talk about sitcom characters, and he always throws in a Sopranos character in the draft, even though it's definitely not a sitcom, and we let him get away with it. Kate, you've got the third overall pick, your first round selection in the BetMGM Game Day draft of NFL veteran free agents.
2: I'm going to go another wide receiver here. I don't think he's done. I think he's still got more in the tank. We're going Debo Samuel.
1: Okay. I had Debo pretty high on my board too, because I think as like a third or fourth option, if he's willing to be that, he could still be pretty effective for someone, especially with, you know, some of the gadget plays he can run. So I like that pick. Mm-hmm. I didn't have Aaron Donald at the top of my board, just to revisit Kenny's pick for a second, because I'm not totally sold on the fact that he's actually coming back. But I guess, you know, it's like back in the 80s when they would draft players who were still signing with the USFL team. You draft Jim Kelly, even though you don't think he's actually going to play for you. Zach, you get two picks back to back now. Diggs, Donald, and Debo all off the board already.
4: Before I reveal who I'm going to pick, I just have to say, like, usually when we're getting ready for these shows and we're doing these drafts, I'm super excited. I've deep draft boards, and I have a ton of possible options, like who I'm going to pick. I think back to our commentator draft when we paired play-by-play guys and color guys. I got to be honest with you, though, in this draft, there isn't a whole lot going for me. Like, I'm looking at the list of available free agents, and there aren't really many guys I'm looking at right now and saying to myself, okay, this is someone I really want, but I'll play along with it. So with my first two picks, I'm going to be boring, and I'm going to take two offensive linemen. Give me Taylor Decker and Mekhi Becton. Decker was the linchpin of that Lions offensive line that was dominant for years, and Mekhi Becton was a starter for the Eagles. So, yeah, on brand. Give me two offensive linemen, Taylor Decker and Mekhi Becton.
1: You know, I don't have a problem with that. You build a quality team from the trenches out. So, you know, that's those are solid picks. And look, offensive linemen always get hurt during training camps. It just happens. Someone steps on a foot. Someone twists a knee. Things always go down. So if you're looking for a veteran stopgap offensive lineman who, let's be honest, Decker didn't have his best year last year, but, you know, has a track record, same goes for Becton. You could do worse than those two guys. Kate, where are you at with your second round pick of available veteran NFL free agents camps opening around the league this week?
2: All right. We're going to go to the defensive side of the ball. I'm going Joey Bosa. If Joey Bosa can stay healthy, I think Joey Bosa still can make an impact for a team. Just needs to be on the field.
1: Yeah, needs to be on the field. I think someone who needs like a situational pass rusher could make a lot of sense for Bosa. Like, we're not asking him to play three downs. We're just asking him to head out there on obvious passing downs, third downs, late in drives, red zone, get after the quarterback. You have one job. Rush the quarterback. And I think that's not a terrible pick as long as he stays healthy. Kenny, from the pipe dream of Aaron Donald to who's next on your board in the second round?
3: It's really starting to get thin. I'm going to take a former Steeler, and it sucks that he can't play at Ohio State with Smith. I'm going to take Jonnu Smith as probably the best tight end available. Said Arthur Smith. Wow. He's probably Arthur Smith's favorite player. We all know that. But he's in college.
1: He's definitely so Arthur Smith.
3: He has
1: Smith's
3: nowhere to go. Yeah, he has nowhere to go since his favorite coach is in college. But maybe he'll find a home. Like I said, I think he's the best tight end available out of any of the names that I see.
1: I mean, does he have a fifth year of eligibility with that new rule? Could the Buckeyes sign him up? No, look, if there's a team that's looking for a depth tight end, you know, everybody loves multiple tight end sets now. And if you have a very limited route tree available for him, hey, take a swing on it, I guess. But he didn't do much for the Steelers last year, I will say, firsthand as a Steelers fan. The pinnacle of his season may have been the Lions game when Aaron Rodgers was screaming at him that he wasn't supposed to be in motion and to get back on the other side of the effing formation. We all heard nice and loud during the broadcast of that game. All right, so Diggs, Donald, Debo, Decker, Becton, Bosa, Jonnu, all off the board. Where do I go with my second and third round picks? I am going to go offensive line, but I'll save that pick because if I'm looking for veteran leadership on the defensive side of the ball, a guy who's won big games, who's made big plays, who's been at the heart of talented defenses. I don't know how much gas is left in the tank, but that's why all of these guys are left available. Bobby Wagner is going to be my second round pick. And my third round pick, like I said, offensive line, I'm going to go with Kevin Zeitler. I think he may be 78 years old. He may be retired. Wagner may even be official. I don't think Wagner's officially retired, but we're going to lure him out of retirement, even if he's considering it right now. Bobby Wagner and Kevin Zeitler will be my third round pick, so I get some offensive line help. Kenny?
3: Yeah, I thought Wagner would type.
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4: I'm going to go double defense with my first pick. I'll take Jadeveon Clowney. He's only 33. Honestly, you would think he's way older based on how long he's been in the league, but he is a former number one overall pick. Was okay last year with Dallas, so I'll take Jadeveon Clowney. And then the cupboard is bare. Not a ton of great options, but with my last pick, I'll take Trevon Diggs, another former Cowboy. I don't really think he has a ton left, but based on what he's done at one point in his career, he's only 27. So again, you know, you would think he's much older. Maybe he has something left in the tank. I will take Trevon Diggs with my final pick.
1: That's actually not a bad squad, Zach. You got offensive line. You got a couple important defensive pieces. Nothing flashy, but I mean, hey, a situational pass rusher and a guy who can still maybe cover a little bit. If nothing else, he'll try and pick the ball off on every other play. That's a solid squad you got there. Kate, you got Debo, Joey Bosa, Keenan Allen. I think you may be low-key winning this draft right now. Who's your final pick?
2: I mean, this guy is well past his prime. The production has been brutal over the last 2 years. Hassan Reddick?
1: Oh.
2: Do we take Hassan Reddick?
1: Is that what we you're do. Going with?
2: Yeah, that's okay. What I'm... I guess I shouldn't be questioning myself in front of the... In the boardroom, but in the draft room. But we're going Hassan Reddick here.
1: You know what? That's... step to the podium and say it with your chest, Kate.
2: Yeah.
1: You know what? Hassan Reddick with the fourth pick.
2: Hassan Reddick.
1: Believe in it.
2: People.
1: I like it.
2: All right. Out of Temple.
1: All right, so Kate rounds out her group of NFL veteran free agents still looking for jobs with Hassan Reddick. Kenny, you've got, like I said, the pipe dream that Aaron Donald may come back. Janu, a 35-year-old Taysom Hill, which is just a shocker to me. Last pick.
3: Well, Ryan Clark called him an encyclopedia salesman, but Derwin James said he's pretty nice, and that's Hunter Renfrow. Had an opportunity last year with the Panthers, didn't really work out. If he's still willing to play when he was in his prime, he was a really good route runner, had some really good years with the Raiders. So I think Hunter Renfrow is the last name as it gets really thin that I could come up with.
1: Yeah, it's wildly thin at this point. And just the fact that you were able to pluck a name off the board at this point in the draft is impressive. It's not a terrible squad. I like the Hunter Renfrow addition, assuming he can still run. Speaking of dudes who we're not sure if they can still actually run or not with a football in their hands, I don't know. Maybe I have a weird soft spot in my football heart for this guy because I've seen him absolutely tear my favorite team to shreds in the past, but his knee was also torn to shreds by my favorite team, and he really hasn't been the same since. He's looking for a job. I still think there might be some gas left in the tank. Maybe not the big breakaway runs that he was capable of years ago, but hand the man the ball between the tackles and he'll put his head and shoulders down and plow forward for 3.5 yards. Nick Chubb is the final pick in the BetMGM game day draft of NFL veteran free agents. So there it is on the screen if you're watching on YouTube. I took Stephon Diggs, Bobby Wagner, Kevin Zeitler, and Nick Chubb. Kenny went with Aaron Donald, Jonnu Smith, Taysom Hill, and Hunter Renfrow. Kate, I still think, may have won this draft with Deebo Samuel, Joey Bosa, Keenan Allen, and Hassan Reddick. And Zach went with Taylor Decker, Mekhi Becton, Jadeveon Clowney, and Trevon Diggs. Kenny, I know without picking your own, who do you think wins this draft?
3: Definitely not me, although I just took all these guys, my guys. I don't know about Zach's team. A lot of those guys are washed. I'll go with Kate because she probably has the most decorated team, 2 offense, 2 defense. I'm going to go with Kate with the win.
1: Zach, you can't pick your own. Who wins today's BetMGM game day draft?
4: I think I'm with Kenny. I'm just wondering, does Deebo Samuel have anything left, like, for Kate's team? Because he said he has 3 to 4 good years left. I think he might have 1 to 2 more good years left. I'm just wondering, like, what team does he sign with? But I'm with Kenny. I'll go with Kate.
1: Yeah. I mean, that's the question for all 16 of these guys that we just drafted. Do any of them have anything left? But it's a very valuable question in Deebo's case. Kate, you can't pick your own. Who won today's draft?
2: I'm going to go with you, Chris. I like your picks. I like the Nick Chubb pick at the back end of the draft.
1: Yeah.
2: And end with Chubb.
1: Yeah. I got a solid soft spot in my heart for Nick Chubb. I'm going to vote for Kate too. I think you get the W here today, Kate, on the BetMGM game day draft of NFL veteran free agents. Have no idea if any of these guys may actually play any snaps in the NFL this year, but we went ahead and looked to plug them onto a roster somewhere anyway. Today's BetMGM game day draft of NFL veteran free agents still looking for gigs. Coming up at the top of the hour, we'll talk to Tyler Dragon, who covers the NFL for USA Today. What's the impact, if any? Maybe there really isn't any, but could there be an impact on Kyle Shanahan missing the beginning of Niners camp? Maybe we'll ask him about some of these players we just selected and whether they'll catch on anywhere. But coming up next, the WNBA All-Star Game was last night. Were you aware of that? Did you pay any attention to it? Were you locked in on it maybe? Maybe there's still some people that are feeling the Caitlin Clark effect and it hasn't faded yet. Or they're just huge Hoops fans and had to get their fix. We'll talk about it next here on Westwood One Sports.
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1: Top of the hour. Just had somebody jump into YouTube comments and say, okay, but which team is in need of any of those players that we just drafted in our still available NFL veterans draft here on Westwood One Sports? We'll ask Tyler Dragon, who covers the NFL for USA Today, about some of those players and who may still be added as training camps open up around the NFL. Golf going on right now. You got a group of four or five chasing after the leader at the 3M Open. Jackson Koivun is 22 under. Actually, a group of half a dozen. Davis Thompson, Scottie Scheffler, Brian Harman, Chandler Phillips, Ben Coles, Emiliano Grillo, all five shots off the lead. You want to bet golf, the best way to do it, inside the BetMGM app right now, where there's a golf odds boost token waiting for you to use the token. Add any golf wager, your bet slip, and then activate the token. If you win your bet that was made with that golf odds boost token, you'll receive extra winnings in unrestricted bonus dollars. Chris Mack alongside Kate Constable here on BetMGM Game Day. Coming up in about 35, 40 minutes from now, is LeBron's legacy on the line signing in Philly to play with the 76ers? But the WNBA All-Star Game was last night, Kate. We talked about this for just a brief moment earlier in the show. Neither one of us was locked in on the WNBA All-Star Game. Nothing against the WNBA, but there were a number of other things I could do with a beautiful Saturday night in the middle of the summer other than hanging out watching the WNBA All-Star Game. That being said, it was still played. Those that watched it enjoyed it. Jonquel Jones joined Candace Parker, Maya Moore, and Lisa Leslie as just the fourth player in WNBA history to win league MVP, finals MVP, and All-Star Game MVP. But here's my question for you, especially given how she has been so heavily politicized this season in particular. Do you feel like the Caitlin Clark effect has waned? I know it worked in a big way over the last couple of years for the WNBA to get new TV deals, a better CBA, better conditions for the players, better salaries for the players. But it feels like this summer in particular just hasn't captured people's attention the way it did a couple years ago.
2: What I think's happening, Chris, I don't necessarily think the Caitlin Clark effect in terms of like her on-court play and stuff, because she's still doing some... like the threes last night, and granted it was the All-Star game, but she's still hitting logo threes. She's had she had a 45-point game. She's hit a couple game winners this year. But I think what's getting tiring in terms of Caitlin Clark and the WNBA is just the constant conversation around her of the politicalness of it, like the negativity within the league. And it's not stemming from Caitlin Clark. It's just she's at the forefront of the league. And so it comes from that. I mean, the hard foul on Alyssa Thomas earlier this year, then it turns into a race thing. And Alyssa Thomas is getting death threats. And like, that stuff can't happen. But like, it just feels like anytime Caitlin Clark's involved in anything, whether it be good or bad on the court, it has to turn into something more than just basketball. And I think that's getting tiring for people. And the league's not doing themselves any favors in terms of the outside conversation that accompanies the on-court play. Like, the players all say it too. Like, let's just focus on the basketball. Let's focus on the on-court stuff. But it's social media. It's kind of everything outside of that that makes these conversations just tiring after a while.
1: Yeah, I think you make a great point. I do think that we have seen the immediate impact of Caitlin Clark on the league wane just a little bit. I think because there are two sides to the coin here. One is there are the people that believe

0: hey, the WNBA was a fine product before Caitlin Clark and will continue to be a fine product long after Caitlin Clark. Let's stop making it all about Caitlin Clark, right? I think the league has done a poor job of managing that conversation, which is still a part of it. I think the league itself hasn't decided whether they want to embrace Caitlin Clark as sort of like the modern day WNBA equivalent of what Magic and Larry were for the NBA, say 45 years ago, when they both came into the league together and all of a sudden there were eyeballs on the NBA like there hadn't been ever before. The NBA, because of the way those players played, but also by the way they handled it, managed to capitalize on it. Now here we are, like I said, 45 years later, the NBA is the second most popular league in North America behind only the NFL. I don't know if the WNBA has done a good job of managing that. And that would be one side of the coin. The other side would be, you know, I do think that Caitlin Clark has to win something now, right? Like to pay off on, like, Magic and Larry won immediately. And I'm going to just keep going along that parallel. They won immediately and were a part of big moments in the NBA immediately. Caitlin Clark is still on a team that's in fifth place and hasn't really won anything her first couple of years in the league.
1: A thousand percent. It's about time that she wins. And granted, last year she was injured for a lot of it. You know, you could say, okay, she's a rookie, her rookie season, second year she's injured. Okay, well, the excuses, not that those are necessarily excuses, but the justifications maybe for why she hasn't won in her first 2 years, those are there. But now going forward, you're right, it's time that she wins. And she needs to be the main reason that the Fever win basketball games. And for the most part, she is, but she needs to go deep into the playoffs. She needs to win a couple playoff series. She needs to win a title. She needs to win an MVP, something like that, in order for this to continue going. Because you're right, like, she can still be a big draw to the league, but at some point, you want your biggest draw to also be winning. To be at the top. Like, that would only make everything even more, even greater for the league and Caitlin Clark. But she has to start doing it now. And the clock's kind of ticking. You can't go 3, 4, 5 years into the league and not have won anything.
0: Because then what happens is the thing sort of starts to feed itself, the negative media machine. Because every other player in the league, especially the ones that consider themselves the best, they start to get turned off by the fact that the best players aren't being promoted the same way Caitlin Clark is. Mm-hmm. And those, and I understand that. I do. Like, if all of a sudden the NFL started promoting Fernando Mendoza as the best player in the league, we'd all look around at each other and go, wait a second. Mendoza hasn't done anything yet. What are we doing? And so I understand diehard WNBA fans and players that have been in the league for years, especially the most successful ones, look around and go, wait a second, she hasn't done anything yet. Why are we celebrating her as the face of the league? But she is, by virtue of the attention she brought when she came into the league, the face of the league right now. It's at that tipping point, like you said, where, okay, third season in the league, rookie year was rookie year. Second year, you were injured a lot. You've got to pay off on it this year. Like, there's got to be a deep...
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0: all being inducted. You got some big games being played as well. Jacob Mizorowski has struck out the first 7 batters he's faced as the Brewers today. I mean, the entire math, all the calculus changes when Mizorowski is on the mound. But they are hosting the Rockies and are up 3-0 right now, I believe, at home against the Rockies with Mizorowski, like I said, striking out the first 7 he faced. Maybe touch on some baseball before we wrap up here today. Also, in 20 minutes, is LeBron's legacy on the line in Philly? That coming up in just a few moments as well. But training camps are opening up around the NFL. We've got a few that have gotten going already with some major injuries, in fact, in places like Carolina, Nick Scorton's injury during the first practice Thursday afternoon. And by the end of the day on Wednesday, everybody will have opened camp and had at least one practice. Here to talk about the entire league, top to bottom, front to back, the great Tyler Dragon of USA Today, who covers the NFL, joins us now. Afternoon, Tyler, how are you?
1: I'm good. How are you doing today?
0: We're great. We just went through a draft between everybody here on the show of still available NFL free agents. Some of those names that still haven't found a gig yet. Maybe we can ask you about some of those players in just a little bit. But we wanted to start with the big story of the last 24 hours, which was yesterday around this time, finding out that Kyle Shanahan had an auto accident a little less than 2 weeks ago. Some pretty severe injuries, including a concussion, that's going to keep him from starting camp with the Niners. Kate and I both discussed it earlier and said, you know, this shouldn't be the kind of thing that has a major impact on the Niners season, but it is worth something keeping an eye on as they get camp started here in the next few days.
1: Yeah, it's just unfortunate because you look at the 49ers in recent years and they just been decimated by injuries. And of course, Kyle Shanahan's injury is off the football field, and we're glad that he's on the road to recovery. And it wasn't a significant injuries. But when you look at the 49ers, they lost a plethora of Pro Bowl, All-Pro players last year, and a Fred Warner, a George Kittle, a Nick Bosa. And I mean, you look at statistics, they were the most injury plague team the last few seasons, and that's really kept them from going as far as they want to go. And so now you start this year with your head coach injured, albeit an auto accident, unfortunate news. Now, it like you said, it probably was not going to have a significant impact on the team. Luckily, Kyle Shanahan is going to coach them, although on the not every day and not going to be there, but during training camp. But yeah, we expect him to be there on the sidelines during the regular season. So it shouldn't have a huge impact, but it just seems like year in and year out, the 49ers are dealing with injuries. And this time it's a head coaching injury to their head coach and play caller.
2: Yeah, they finally feel like they're healthy on the field, and then all of a sudden something else happens to them. So rough go for the 49ers. Tyler, in the division, the Cardinals, they just signed, or they came to an agreement on a deal with Jacoby Brissett. Should they start Brissett week one, or is there value in just throwing Carson Beck right into the fire?
1: To me, I would probably start Jacoby Brissett week one. However, I would most likely give the keys to Carson Beck towards the middle of the season. I need a large enough sample size on Carson Beck before the 2027 NFL draft, when there's going to be an assortment of quarterbacks, and the quarterback class from all accounts is going to be really good. So if I'm the Cardinals and Cardinals brass, I want a thorough evaluation on Carson Beck, and I've even written about this before that 2027 draft. But I don't want to just throw him into the fire when he's not ready. So I believe you start Jacoby Brissett. The Cardinals, they're not going to be very good. They're going to lose a lot of games, and then let him get comfortable watching and having a clipboard. Maybe around week 5, week 6, between week 5 and week 8, you put him on the field for the rest of the season?
0: The one quarterback that everybody's debating the most about when he's going to get a chance to take the field, Tyler, is obviously Fernando Mendoza in Vegas, an established veteran in Kirk Cousins, maybe in the final year of his career with the Raiders. But do you get a sense for how the Raiders are going to manage that situation? Maybe somewhat similar to the way you just described the Cardinals managing.
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0: And here we are looking at the 2027 draft class, and it's getting incredibly hyped. You mentioned, and I think it's a good point, you know, a team like Arizona is probably going to lose 12 or 13 games and be in position to draft a quarterback if they want to, has to figure out what they have in Carson Beck. Is there reason to believe that next year, the 27 draft class actually will pay off on all this hype, unlike the 26 class?
1: I believe it will. When you look at the quarterbacks that they have coming out, and then Dante Moore, Arch Manning, Lenore Sellers, it probably Dante Moore and Arch Manning, they would have been top 10 picks this year. And maybe even Lenore Sellers would have been a top 10 pick this year. You can make an argument that Arch Manning and Dante Moore, maybe even ahead of Fernando Mendoza. I know during the middle of the season, people did have them ahead of Mendoza until Mendoza really kind of kicked things into gear, especially in the college football playoffs. So I do believe a lot of teams have their eyes towards the 2027 draft class, because I mentioned those three quarterbacks, but even towards the middle of the round, there's going to be some decent quarterbacks with a lot of experience. So teams like the Cardinals, teams like the Jets come to mind. They're going to be looking for that 2027 draft class, and they probably wouldn't mind losing a lot of games this year, because they know they're not a Super Bowl caliber team and they realize they're in a rebuild. So even like the Miami Dolphins. So I do expect a lot of teams to pay close attention to the next year's draft.
2: Tyler, I mean, going into every year, we always talk about which teams are going to regress the most or which teams could go worst to first. The New England Patriots are a team that gets thrown around for regression just because of their schedule and how easy it was last year. Is it as simple as having a tough schedule, all of a sudden we're going to see that team take a step back? Or is that just kind of a nice off-season narrative for us media members to talk about?
1: Well, if you look at a step back as not being in the Super Bowl, then I expect them to take a step back, because I feel like there are a lot of teams that are probably better than New England going into the season. However, they did get A.J. Brown, so they're going to be better this season. But when you look at teams like the Denver Broncos, the Baltimore Ravens, Kansas City, Los Angeles Chargers, Houston Texans, I feel like they're all could be better than New England, even in their division, the Buffalo Bills. So to answer your question, yes, I expect to step back, because they were the AFC representatives in the Super Bowl, and I do not have them in the Super Bowl this year.
2: Speaking of the Kansas City Chiefs, you know, Patrick Mahomes is coming back from that injury. Travis Kelce isn't getting any younger. What do you like? Are the Chiefs still, because of Mahomes and Andy Reid and Spags, like, are they still a Super Bowl contender, a deep playoff team in your mind?
1: Out of respect for Mahomes and Andy Reid, I'll say they are a playoff contender. I won't go as far as a Super Bowl contender, because I don't think they upgraded the skill position players enough. Yes, they got Kenneth Walker, the Super Bowl 60 MVP, but their receiving corps, outside of Rashee Rice and maybe the occasional explosive play from Xavier Worthy, I don't really like it. And Travis Kelce, he's a future Hall of Famer, but he's nowhere near the Travis Kelce of old. And then when we look at the defense end, they lost their two starting cornerbacks this year in free agency. Yes, they drafted probably the top corner in this year's draft in Delane, but that's a lot of loss in your secondary. And then I don't believe that they can rush the passer consistently outside of Chris Jones. So that's a lot of questions for Kansas City. But if Patrick Mahomes is healthy, you got Andy Reid, I do believe that they can still be a playoff team because the core is still there.
0: Tyler Dragon covers the entire NFL for USA Today. Follow him on social media at TheTylerDragon. One of the biggest stories this offseason, earlier this offseason, Tyler, was the unrest, I guess, in Philly. And then the A.J. Brown trade happened. And amongst all that, we had to talk about Jalen Hurts, how he's going to adjust to Sean Mannion, how Mannion may try to manage the offense differently than it has been in the past couple of years, especially last season. With the departure of Brown, with the new OC in place, with all of these stories out there circulating around about how Jalen Hurts was managing the offense, do you look at the Eagles as a team primed for a bounce back, or do you think all of these issues are still sort of lingering below the surface and they've got to figure out a way around them in 2026?
1: The NFC East and the Eagles, they're one of the most fascinating teams in the division this year because of all what you just said. Now, I do believe that they're going to bounce back because even without A.J. Brown, the focal point of Philadelphia's offense should be Saquon Barkley in their running game. And I do believe if they play behind Barkley, that will open up the pass. And Devontae Smith is a number one caliber wide receiver. And so he's going to take A.J. Brown's place. And then you did draft Mekhi Lemon. You got a Wicks there as well. So they still have a pretty good wide receiving corps when you also account in what Saquon Barkley do in the backfield. But pressure is on Nick Sirianni, the offensive coordinator, and Jalen Hurts to upgrade this offense, especially their passing attack. So Sean Mannion, the new Philadelphia offense coordinator, he's going to have his hands full because last year that passing game left a lot to be desired.
2: Tyler, Chris and I, earlier on in the show, we power ranked which first-year head coaches are going to have the most amount of success this upcoming season. In your opinion, which of the six first-year, and we're talking rookie head coaches, not just head coaches in new spots, which do you think can have the most success in year one?
1: I think that's the easy answer, and I'll go with Jesse Minter with the Baltimore Ravens. And I say that because the Ravens were my most disappointing team last year. They have a Super Bowl caliber roster, a two-time MVP in Lamar Jackson. And defense was their Achilles heel last year. So you bring in a former defensive coordinator and Jesse Minter to upgrade that side of the ball. You get a Trey Hendrickson. I believe Jesse Minter and the Ravens should be the front runners to win the AFC North and a legitimate Super Bowl contender this year. Yes, and Jesse Minter's first season.
0: The Rams are a front runner on all the odds boards to win the Super Bowl. And obviously, you go out and get Myles Garrett. There are the rumblings about Aaron Donald maybe making a comeback. You understand when you look up and down the roster at the talent, the coaching staff, everything's in place there, Tyler. Do you get a sense that the Seahawks are looking around at the landscape, even though they're second on all those odds boards? Do you get a sense that the reigning Super Bowl champs are looking around saying, you know, Rodney Dangerfield here, like, why don't we get any respect? We just walked off with the Lombardi. And do you think that's a motivational tactic they can use in Seattle this year? Again, knowing that it'll be they and the Rams meeting twice in the final 3 weeks of the regular season.
1: Oh, it's 100% bulletin board material. I mean, you look what the Seahawks did. They beat the Rams when it mattered the most in the NFC Championship game, and they won the division. But the Rams are getting all the headlines and all the publicity, but rightfully so, on the other hand. But If I'm the Seahawks and their coaching staff, I'm using that as a motivational tactic because everybody's writing them off as a Super Bowl winner and to their ability to repeat because everybody's looking at the Los Angeles Rams and what they did this offseason, the Super Bowl being at SoFi Stadium in Los Angeles. I'm using that certainly as a motivation to kind of fuel them this season, certainly.
2: Speaking of the Rams, rumblings of Aaron Donald, have you heard anything recently about the potential for a return for Donald to the Rams?
1: Sean McVay addressed this yesterday, and he pretty much said that the Rams are leaving the door open for Donald to return. Donald is working out and training to see if he has any juice left in the tank and see how his body responds to NFL-style workouts. And if his body responds well and he feels like that he can still play at a high level similar to the Aaron Donald of old, I expect him to come back. I think it's trending unlikely that Aaron Donald returns. I mean, anytime you have this much smoke and you're working out and training and going at it this hard, I do believe that he's probably leaning on coming back, but he just wants to make sure and make sure his training is right and his body's right physically and mentally before he announces it.
0: You mentioned earlier, Tyler, that you look at the Ravens as the favorites in the AFC North. I come at it from a tough perspective because I've grown up a Steelers fan. I live in Pittsburgh. And so it's hard for me to kind of get the 50,000-foot view of how the rest of the league is looking at the Mike McCarthy-Aaron Rodgers reunion. Just from your conversations with other people around the league, what is the perspective on how this may or may not work for McCarthy and Rodgers in Rodgers' final year?
1: I think it's going to work fine if you look at where Pittsburgh offense was last year. I mean, it was kind of like an archaic offense lumbering down the field. It was almost hard to watch. Aaron Rodgers really had one player to throw to in a DK Metcalf, and everything else was just, it seemed like it was just hard to move the ball down the field. Now you got a Michael Pittman Jr. to go with the Metcalf, and so Aaron Rodgers has two legitimate wide receivers. We all know that Freiermuth is a really good tight end. They upgraded their offensive line this offseason. So I expect Aaron Rodgers and Mike McCarthy to do well together. Aaron Rodgers obviously knows his system from their days in Green Bay. Now, do I think that they are going to win the division? No, but I think they can be a playoff team and in the running for the second best squad in the division with the Cincinnati Bengals. But I do believe that when it's all said and done, the Ravens are going to win the division. However, the Steelers, they're right there as a playoff team, a fringe playoff team for sure.
2: Tyler, last one here for you. The NFC North, it's feels like it's fairly even across the board in terms of you don't have like an outlier team that is at the bottom consistently like the Browns in the AFC North. How do you see this NFC North race kind of stacking up this season?
1: The NFC North. I mean, I want to say the Detroit Lions, because last year, I think it was just an anomaly the way the Lions played and finished. So I think the Lions won the division, but won division last year. What the Green Bay Packers, if Micah Parsons could come back healthy, and if Micah Parsons of old, and then the Minnesota Vikings with Kyler Murray at quarterback was an inept in Minnesota last year. So the division is wide open, but on paper right now, I feel like the Lions are the best team in the division.
0: Tyler, great stuff as always. We always love catching up with you. Appreciate you taking the time today. Thanks again.
1: Of course. Thanks for having me on. Have a good one.
0: Thanks, you too. Tyler. Tyler Dragon covers the NFL for USA Today. And you at all surprised that he said he feels like it's likely that Aaron Donald could be back? Like, I'm still on the outside looking in at this situation going, yeah, Aaron Donald's getting in shape, but Aaron Donald's always in shape. Like, the kid's been lifting weights since he was 12 years old.
2: Exactly. Aaron Donald was never out of shape.
0: Right.
2: It's just getting back in football conditioning. I think that might be a better way to phrase it versus getting back in shape, because you're right. I mean, Aaron Donald posts, you know, him benching 1,000 pounds even after his retirement. So it's putting the pads on, getting back in that type of shape. I mean, it sounds like his practices in LA have been with pads on, and just kind of seeing how that feels for him. I don't know, Chris. If he comes back, that's a scary, scary defense.
0: Yeah. I mean, it's not a small qualifier that Tyler is based on the West Coast. And Tyler, covering the entire league, may hear from folks in LA that say, yep, we think he's coming back, which would just be, I mean, again, if the Seahawks were looking for any more motivation, any more bulletin board material coming off a Super Bowl victory, the Rams, who are already the favorites around the league and in the NFC, I imagine that number would drop even lower for them as NFC and Super Bowl favorites if Aaron Donald were to come back, even if it doesn't happen until a month or two into the 2026 NFL season. Alongside Kate Constable, I'm Chris Mack. It is BetMGM Game Day here on Westwood One Sports, and the biggest story of the week broke Friday morning, and we've been looking at it from every angle. So the question now is out there: could LeBron James' legacy be affected by going to Philly? Is it on the line becoming a member of this stacked lineup with the Sixers? What do you think? We'll tell you what we think next here on BetMGM Game Day.
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5: Breaking news. LeBron James has chosen to sign with the Philadelphia 76ers, joining Jaylen Brown in his final campaign. Can the King add another ring? Westwood One Sports.
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20: 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It appears by its own numbers, the U.S. government seems insolvent. 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
1: Lots of baseball being played. As we mentioned, the Hall of Fame induction ceremony is taking place in Cooperstown right now as well. Andrew Jones, Jeff Kent, Carlos Beltran, all being inducted. Scores from around Major League Baseball, Red Sox up on the Jays. Arizona, Washington tied up at four apiece. Pirates trying to avoid a sweep at the hands of the Cubs at PNC Park are up 8-4. You've also got tonight the Phillies trying to avoid a sweep at the hands of the Yankees. Plenty of other games being played, maybe some that we have bets on. We'll get to that before we wrap up the show. Also, our three stars of the day alongside Kate Constable. I'm Chris Mack. It is BetMGM Game Day here on Westwood One Sports, inside the Westwood One Sports app, also inside your Odyssey app, AUDACY, and live across North America on Sirius XM Channel 375. The big news of the weekend came down Friday morning. LeBron James deciding to sign that two-year deal in Philly, player option for the second year, what would be his 25th season in the NBA, taking a massive pay cut, just an $8 million contract in Philly. And we've talked about how we think it may piece together all of the dynamics at play between these five big names in this lineup now, the ripple effect on the rest of the Eastern Conference, where it looks like the Sixers and the Knicks may be the only championship contenders, but then you've got that second tier of Pistons, Celtics, don't forget the Pacers as well. But the question of LeBron's legacy and how it's affected by this move to Philly, I think are valuable, Kate. And I think it's solidified, at least in my opinion, that LeBron goes down as probably the second best individual player of all time, because everybody knows I grew up watching the 90s Bulls. I can't possibly put him ahead of Michael Jordan, but I do think there is a way, and it would be massive. It would be the most epic end to a career ever, maybe in sports history, for LeBron to maybe make a legitimate conversation for himself as the best player of all time. If the Sixers somehow won titles in each of these final 2 years, there you go. Now we've got a conversation. Short of that, I don't think there's a way for LeBron to either polish the resume or even have it tarnished going in the other direction by this final year or two in Philly.
2: No, I mean, I think his legacy is already set. You're right. Unless he goes out and wins two titles in the next 2 years, it can only improve. I don't think it can necessarily go down all that much. I think the knock, and maybe a little bit just in terms of going to Philly with the roster, the whole ring chasing thing, I think that's what negatively impacts his legacy. If going to Philly, he doesn't win a ring here, that's going to be the knock on it, is you went and chased another ring. You went and joined essentially another super team with a stacked roster and you still couldn't win a title. That's what the negative part of his legacy could be. How his legacy could be negatively impacted by this move to Philly. But if he goes out, if he wins a title, I mean, there's four titles with four different teams. No one else has ever done that. He's 41 years old. No one's played this late and had this big of an impact. Like, I think there's more positives than negatives to take away. But the haters will say, okay, you went and chased another ring and you still couldn't do it if the Sixers don't win.
1: But outside of Cleveland and Miami, where would you rather see, like, if you're neutral in all of this and you're just a fan of the NBA and a fan of basketball, wouldn't you rather see an all-time great go chase a ring in his final year or two rather than just look for the rocking chair and the storybook, you know, sort of bookending of his career in Cleveland or Miami?
2: Oh, for sure. Like, I think this year is going to be so interesting. It's going to be so fun to watch because of where LeBron landed. Yeah, if he goes to Cleveland or Miami, you're on a good team. I don't think you're a title contender, at least not right in the same way you are with Philly. And what's the point in LeBron? I mean, even if he went to the Warriors, like, maybe the point of that is to have fun, to play with Steph, and, you know, it's right fun. But, like, you don't play 24 years in the league to, you know, have you're not still playing at 41 just to have fun, to go out with the, hang out with the boys, you know, like at that point, just hang it up. So you can't necessarily fault LeBron in wanting to go to a title contender, but that's always going to be part of the narrative with LeBron and the argument of LeBron and MJ. Like when two people are arguing who's the GOAT, that's always going to be a negative for LeBron, is the ring chasing, whether like we can all agree it's the right thing to do at this point in his career, but it also is always going to backfire on him fairly, whether that's fair or not.
1: Yeah, like I think there are some people, and look, like I mentioned, I will always look at Michael Jordan as the greatest individual player of all time in the NBA and the history of basketball. But I think there are a lot of people in that camp who also would have knocked LeBron regardless of his decision. Like, had he decided to sign, like you said, in Golden State and just go have fun with the boys for the final year, or had he decided to sign in Cleveland or Miami, they would have looked at it and said, oh, he just wants to be comfortable and do the farewell tour. He doesn't really care about winning. Like, I take it as a positive, and I give LeBron credit for saying, hey, I'm going to go somewhere that, let's be honest, it might be uncomfortable at times. They haven't exactly been huge fans of me in Philly. And you know what? I know that if it doesn't go well, if it goes sideways, they're going to absolutely rip me to shreds in Philly. But I think it's my best chance to win a title, so that's where I'm going to go. And I look at that and I say, you know what? That's the right decision. That's what I would have done if I were in his shoes. I would have gone to the place that I think gives me the best chance to win the title. And so I can't really fault him for that, even if it does all blow up in his face. I'll look at it and say, okay, well, you took a swing at it. You didn't get one more ring, but at least you went that direction and took that path and tried to.
2: And what happens, Chris, if he does win? Like, what happens if he goes out and wins a title this year? That only further cements his legacy and everything he's done. And I just keep going back to the age thing. I think that's going to be a huge factor in how people remember him, is the fact that he's 41 years old, Chris. Like, I'm not in my 40s yet. We're pushing it, but I'm not there yet. And I'm, you know, my body's not, I can't go out and run a mile right now.
1: Yeah. I hate driving a mile, much less running a mile. No. Like, I think it's a good point, and one that probably shouldn't get lost in this whole thing. 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I think if LeBron goes out and wins a ring in Philly this year, and presumably, I think that would be enough for him to go out on top. I don't know if he'd try to come back and run it back for another one in his 25th season in the NBA, but that would be enough for me to say, again, growing up a Jordan fan, okay, LeBron, you've cemented your place as the all-time number two. Like right now, you could still have a conversation about Kareem or maybe Kobe. You know, people throw Bill Russell out there, but this, that would solidly plant him, because like you said, 41 years old, a fifth ring with a fourth different team, that would all be okay. Yes, you are the second best of all time. You didn't do what Jordan did with the multiple three-peats, but you went out and still competed at the highest level in your 40s, and you got a ring out of it. Could people argue, well, yeah, look at the team. He cherry-picked a super team and the best roster in the league. Yeah, they could, but I don't think that's a knock. I think that's just the sign of the dude wanted the ring, and he went out and got it, and that would, for me, lock him in as the number two all-time.
2: Chris, my train of thought was thrown off because someone just fell down my stairs. So I'm sorry. I'm sorry to break up this conversation, but my
1: baby's in the crib,
2: babysitting,
1: right?
2: And she just fell down the stairs, I think.
1: Okay.
2: So, but yes, back to LeBron James.
1: No,
2: not quite sure where we were there. I just heard a massive thud in the background.
1: I saw your eyes bug out of your head. I was like, man, I didn't swear, did I? Like, I didn't say something I wasn't supposed to. All right. All that said, LeBron's legacy may be on the line in Philadelphia this year, but it's going to be fascinating to watch. We'll have some bets for you and our three stars of the day before we wrap things up next here on BetMGM Game Day on Westwood One Sports.
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3: Breaking news. LeBron James has chosen to sign with the Philadelphia 76ers, joining Jaylen Brown in his final campaign. Can the King add another ring? Westwood One Sports.
4: When you first saw her, she was out walking her dog. 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She was out walking her dog and only had a second to let go of the leash. Your foot was on the gas and her life was on the line. 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
13: 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It appears by its own numbers, the U.S. government seems insolvent. It's reported that the Treasury shows about $6 trillion in assets and over $47 trillion in liabilities. Add it all up, and it looks like the U.S. owes more than $130 trillion it doesn't have. 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
2: Everything's good. 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I think a bottle just flew all over the wall down the stairs a little bit, but the babysitter is intact. The baby is sleeping. 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Thank goodness. So we're all covered here. We're all good now, but that was a little freaky for a second. I thought, you know, in my mind, both the babysitter and the baby were just head first straight down, snowballing down the stairs. And that's you don't want things like that.
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1: Under 8, minus 115 at BetMGM. If you go the first five innings, under 4 is minus 105. 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Our three stars of the day. Here we go.
8: Three.
9: I honestly had no idea. And maybe as the days sort of wore on, I started to lean more that he was maybe going to go with one of his former teams, either the Cavaliers or the Miami Heat. Just because, like, once the Sixers made the trade for Jaylen Brown, like, that roster was pretty set. And so in my brain, I was like, okay, if you were going to choose the Sixers, why haven't you chosen the Sixers already? But based on my own thoughts, based on people that I've talked to that are both either close to the Sixers or close to LeBron himself, this was kept very tight to the vest. A lot of people that are typically in the loop of these types of decisions or this type of news were not in the loop in this particular case. And so I think that's sort of why all of us kind of felt in the dark.
1: That was Philadelphia Inquirer's Gina Mizell, Sixers beat writer there in Philly, actually yesterday on BetMGM Game Day with Alex Gold and Austin Huff, talking about how she ultimately was surprised that LeBron ended up in Philly. I shouldn't say I wasn't surprised at all that he ended up choosing the Sixers, Kate. I thought that was the smart move from the very beginning. But like I said before, I was genuinely surprised that LeBron did not take the path of least resistance, which would have been sort of the storybook ending to the career in Cleveland or even Miami, and that he decided to go all in on, like you said, chasing a ring.
2: Yeah, I thought after the Miami Heat creative department, quote unquote, leak

0: the YouTube deal. I thought he was headed to Miami. I didn't think that that was just a them getting ready. So I was a little surprised at Philly. It makes sense. I think it's the right choice if he wants to win a ring, if that's his goal in his final year. But also, Chris, I don't think anyone as I no one knew. No one had any idea. All speculation up until that announcement was made.
1: Yeah, speculation. That's all we could do. I'm not surprised either that LeBron took his time in doing this. I thought it would actually drag out even
0: I did
1: longer, but
0: too.
1: the decision has been made, and he's in Philly. Our number two star of the day.
2: Two.
3: This year, they've done some very uncharacteristic things for this organization, trading away cheap labor in the 10th overall pick in exchange for an expensive guy in Dexter Lawrence. That is the most un-Cincinnati Bengal type move ever. So kind of feels like the front office has done his part, its part. Zach Taylor's swapped out defensive coordinators and a lot of position coaches. He's got Joe Burrow. If he stays healthy, and they don't win, I think the finger is going to be pointed very squarely at Zach Taylor. And while this is a famously patient franchise, my guess will be this season looks anything like last season. The Bengals will have a new head coach in 2027.
1: Mo Egger joined us earlier today from ESPN 1530 and 700 WLW in Cincinnati. I mean, the Bengals have to go to the playoffs again this year. They have to get back there, Kate, or else, like Mo said, it's Zach Taylor's butt.
0: It's Zach Taylor's butt, and you'd have to imagine Joe Burrow starts to get really, really frustrated. If he hasn't been in the last couple seasons, I think if especially you made moves on defense, you have a healthy, offensive core. Joe Burrow stays healthy, but they still can't get it done. I think big frustrations are going to be all around that organization. And yeah, Zach Taylor will take the brunt of it.
1: And finally, our number one star of the day.
2: One.
4: I think that's the easy answer, and I'll go with Jesse Minter with the Baltimore Ravens. And I say that because the Ravens were my most disappointing team last year. They have a Super Bowl caliber roster, a two-time MVP in Lamar Jackson. And defense was their Achilles heel last year. So you bring in a former defensive coordinator and Jesse Minter to upgrade that side of the ball. You get a Trey Hendrickson. I believe Jesse Minter and the Ravens should be the front runners to win the AFC North and a legitimate Super Bowl contender this year. Yes, and Jesse Minter his first season.
1: Tyler Dragon, who covers the NFL for USA Today, was with us just about an hour ago, and we had power ranked our first year NFL head coaches earlier. Kate, we both said Joe Brady in Buffalo number one. Tyler, though, says Jesse Minter. And look, he's a first-year head coach, so I don't know how much pressure is on him in his first year, but I got to think there's pressure on Lamar Jackson and pressure on the Ravens to finally get deep into the playoffs once again, and the only major difference is Jesse Minter in, John Harbaugh out.
0: I do think there is some pressure on Minter, not from the organization, but maybe just from himself of you can't waste any more of Lamar Jackson's years. Like, you're right. The Ravens need to, he needs to start winning. You can't go 2 years for Jesse Minter to get his feet wet and figure everything out. And then, now is the window for Lamar. Lamar needs to start winning now. So a little bit of pressure, but you're right. He's not going to get fired if they don't have a good season, not that type of pressure.
1: Right. But Tyler definitely, in addition to telling us he thinks it's likely Aaron Donald will make that comeback, saying that he thinks Jesse Minter will be the first-year rookie NFL head coach who has the most successful year. We're here with you every Sunday, almost all day long, on Westwood One Sports, BetMGM Game Day, and we'll be back again next Sunday. We will have all 32 NFL training camps up and running. We will be just one day away from the Major League Baseball trade deadline, so we will have plenty to talk about. We'll be inside a month of the kickoff of the college football regular season as well. So plenty to get into next week. Thanks to each and every one of you who joined us here on Westwood One Sports. And yes, all of you who checked on Kate's babysitter in the YouTube chat. She's going to be okay.
0: Thank you.
1: A little bit of a mess to clean up. Thanks to Mike. Thanks to Kenny. Thanks to Max. Thanks to Zach. And like I said, thanks to each and every one of you. Keep it here. It is Westwood One Sports.
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18: 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It appears by its own numbers, the U.S. government seems insolvent. It's reported that the Treasury shows about $6 trillion in assets and over $47 trillion in liabilities. 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

0: Sports Night. Here's Josh Graham.
1: Happy Sunday. It's the Josh Graham Show, where the NFC West has certainly taken center stage in the NFL today. And no, Jacoby Brissett's reworked contract with the Arizona Cardinals isn't exactly our top concern. Rather, the NFL spotlight is tightly fixed upon the LA Rams as they begin training camp today, because after they acquired last year's Defensive Player of the Year, Myles Garrett, they aren't just favored to win the Super Bowl. They are historically favored to do so. According to our friends at DraftKings, LA's current Super Bowl odds are plus 550, meaning you would make $550 on a $100 bet if you were to place it. For perspective, the next closest odds are the Bills and the Ravens at 10-1, respectively. That is a gulf. Only two teams this century have been bigger favorites entering the season than these Rams. 2007 New England coming off an 18-1 season, and the 2017 Pats coming off the 28-3 comeback against the Falcons. It's worth noting that neither of those teams ended up winning the Super Bowl those years. Brady had the knee injury week one, 2007, and the 2017 Pats lost to Nick Foles and the Eagles Philly special in the Super Bowl. Sean McVay was asked about the expectations that surround his football team, and he pushed back strongly against the idea that this year is Super Bowl or bust.
2: How can we be inside out more than ever before? The last time I checked, none of that stuff means anything. It's what's great about the league. People care. There's a lot of attention. But what I won't allow us to do is say that this season is going to be determined successful or failure by whether or not we win a Super Bowl. That's not what I believe. I'm not living that way. I've gotten caught up in things like that before, and those are things that are way beyond our control.
1: Mm-hmm. Here's the part that's crazy, though. The Rams' odds to win the Super Bowl could still get stronger between now and their week one date against the San Francisco 49ers in Australia. Aaron Donald is seriously considering coming out of retirement and joining this juggernaut team. Remember, Aaron retired 3 years ago. He's still only 35 years old, and while working out at the team facility this offseason, it's obvious he has remained in tip-top, amazing shape. Before Sean McVay could even be asked a question about the possibility of Donald rejoining the team, McVay did share this update with reporters.
2: He is going through his process, and he is putting himself in a position to make a decision, and he's earned the right to be able to do that. And for those of you guys that do know Aaron, he's very diligent. Anything that he does all in. And so he's going through a very strict regimen and process that was similar to what he did when he played, see how his body responds and feels. And then we've had some things that we'll just kind of, check up on each other, and then we'll see when we have more information whether or not we're going to give it a go or whether or not he's going to continue to enjoy what he's been doing for the last couple years. But
1: Yes. Checking in on each other. It's funny to imagine what that actually looks like in practical terms. Yeah, we're just checking in on each other. Is Aaron checking in on Sean McVay, or is it Sean McVay every other day saying, "Hey, Aaron, what you think? Be good to have you out here. Check out this six medium shirt I've got on and these shades I'm wearing. Would like to hang. Want to get a lift in? Want to try on these pads? Want to see what it looks like with 95 next to you?" Every other day. So, Aaron, what's going on? Sean again, you think you're going to go play for us? If Aaron Donald does return, and he looks like himself, let's also add that piece, it's certainly hard to say that this Rams D line is anything other than historic. Like, sincerely, it's hard to imagine what teams would do to combat an Aaron Donald-Miles Garrett combo. Both require double teams, and if you line them both up next to each other, what exactly do you do? That's a nightmare for any OC and O-line coach to consider. But that does not mean the Rams are without their concerns. Legally, there are two key players that have gotten into trouble this offseason. Starting left tackle Alaric Jackson, arrested for domestic violence in June. Star receiver Puka Nacua, he's had his off-the-field problems that have netted a civil lawsuit and him checking into rehab, plus there might be some contract concerns with him and his future. For all the time we've spent focusing on how strong the Rams' offensive and defensive depth charts look, can we give a little bit of respect to the air quote third side of the ball? Can we talk a bit about special teams? Special teams does matter, right? And while the Rams have one of the best rosters on paper we've ever seen, offensive and defensive starters, the Rams might have the least impressive group of specialists in the entire league. Harrison Mevis, better known as the thicker kicker, he was waived by the New York Jets. He was waived by the Carolina Panthers prior to being just picked up off the trash heap by the LA Rams. Meanwhile, Ethan Evans, who's a pretty young punter, he was 23rd in punt yardage this past season. It sounds like we're being sticklers here, but special teams, especially when you get into playoff games, can be the difference between winning and losing. Then you get into the pressure of delivering as the preseason Super Bowl favorite. 7 of the last 8 preseason favorites to win the Super Bowl did not win it all. The only exception was the 2023 Kansas City Chiefs. So history isn't on the LA Rams side, even though the spotlight could not be bigger on a team across the NFL. 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We've got the tallest Latino in sports talk, Mondo, who's taking your calls at 310-840-4910. The producer of this program is Will Dalton. Going to quiz Will Dalton to kind of make a point here. Will Dalton, do you know what today is in Major League Baseball? Do you know what is front and center in baseball today?
3: Wouldn't that be the Baseball Hall of Fame?
1: Good job. Proud of you.
3: Shout out to Andrew Jones.
1: Can you name who's... There you go. Do you know who else is going into the hall?
3: Oh.
1: Three-man class.
3: Yeah. You're going to name one of the other names, and I'm going to be really upset because I knew it. The third... I'm completely clueless on.
1: It's Carlos Beltran, Andrew Jones, Jeff Kent.
3: Carlos Beltran.
1: That is the
3: class. It was there.
1: So we need to talk about the Baseball Hall of Fame for a second. Proud of you for knowing that, but you're also a producer for a sports talk show that reaches 300 markets across the United States and Canada. If you didn't know that, we'd revoke your credentials like the WNBA frankly should have done to the USA Today after this past week. But that, we'll put that to the side. We can get to the W in just a bit. The Baseball Hall of Fame is no longer relevant at all. Nobody cares anymore. It's dead in terms of buzz whatsoever. And this is evident in the lack of promotion we've seen of it from Major League Baseball. Did you be honest? Looking at you, sitting in your car or in your home, did you know that this weekend was Hall of Fame weekend? Did you know who was going in? This is a safe space. The ceremony started roughly 3 hours ago. And as that's happening, you have 13 Major League Baseball games that are taking place right now during the ceremony. So why would you watch baseball players in suits, former baseball players in suits, give speeches rather than watching your own team play? you won it. And it's a shame because this is a good Hall of Fame class with Beltran and Andrew Jones and Jeff Kent. These are real names that are deserving of the spotlight. The allure of this Hall of Fame remains damaged by the self-righteousness of baseball writers, or at least the perceived self-righteousness of baseball writers. More baseball fans than not want to see Barry Bonds, Mark McGwire, Pete Rose, and all-time greats in there. You want to put an asterisk on it? Fine, it's a museum. But you need to recognize the guys and recognize that by not including them, you are not including important parts of their childhood, important parts of their baseball viewing experience. The gatekeeping is strong, and it even happened in years where there weren't inductees, which also is lame. Years that you don't get a Hall of Fame class. By taking this approach to the Hall, it's become too exclusive, and that's turned people off from caring. It's the inverse of what's happened in the Basketball Hall of Fame, where they just let everybody in. Mitch Richmond, Chris Bosh, both these guys are Hall of Famers, really? The best balance of being exclusive but not being too exclusive is the NFL, with Luke Kuechly, Larry Fitzgerald, Drew Brees, and Roger Craig going in, not this week, but next in Canton. It's a great Hall of Fame, where you have a great class every single year, and it's really tough to get in, which it should be. It's the Hall of Fame. But we're already seeing, like, yeah, Justin writes in here on YouTube, where you can watch Westwood One Sports Night in addition to On X at Josh Graham Show. MLB can't do anything right, but there is something they can do. If baseball wants to revive Hall of Fame weekend, we've got ideas. There are steps to do so. Honestly, MLB should do a lot more specifically in the month of July. After basketball ends, before football starts, they should have special programming specifically around the 4th of July and around Hall of Fame weekend. Move the ceremony. Here's the first thing you do. Move the ceremony. This is simple. Move the ceremony from 1:30 in the afternoon Sunday to 1:30 in the afternoon Saturday. And just don't have major league games start until 4 in the afternoon or 5 o'clock, where all the games are already starting. So just start there and perhaps get one of your TV partners, Fox, ESPN, to broadcast it. If not the main network, maybe FS1 or ESPN2 or maybe Apple or Netflix. Somebody that can simulcast it in addition to MLB Network. But not having baseball games go up against your ceremony is just common sense. Then, how about this? Sunday night baseball each year. You want something on Sunday still? How about have the big league game on Sunday night, NBC, played in Cooperstown. Have an annual game that is held from the Hall of Fame in Cooperstown. So it's a full weekend where you have on Saturday the ceremony during the day. We don't have to make it in prime time like the NFL. Don't have to keep the geezers up at night. Don't need to do that. People will get mad. Fine. Don't have games conflict up against it. That's the second key. And then have a game in Cooperstown each year that celebrates and puts a spotlight on Hall of Fame weekend. Like this. Honestly, we shouldn't be giving away these ideas for free, but we care enough about baseball that we do. And honestly, Major League Baseball, the WNBA, it centers on our question of the day, that if you want in at 310-840-4910, you can get in on. What's been more on your radar screen this weekend? The WNBA All-Star Game that was last night, or the Baseball Hall of Fame ceremony? 310-840-4910. Because as we field those calls, if you think Major League Baseball deserves criticism today, the WNBA, and specifically Commissioner Kathy Engelbert, says, hey, hold my beer. And we'll tell you why next on the Josh Graham Show.
0: Breaking news. LeBron James has chosen to sign with the Philadelphia 76ers, joining Jaylen Brown in his final campaign. Can the King add another ring? Westwood One Sports.
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1: The question we're asking today on the Josh Graham Show: what's been more on your radar this weekend, the WNBA All-Star Game last night or the Baseball Hall of Fame ceremony? Because in both instances, occurrences, there's some work to be done, some things to improve upon. As we saw last night, prior to the WNBA All-Star Game, turned on Kathy Engelbert's press conference. WNBA commissioner. This is the first press conference she's done in a very long time. Remember, there was that drama with Dan Patrick a few weeks ago where she doesn't appear on his show after committing to do so, and diabolical work by their producers to have her chipping shots from the sand out on the range while they were talking about her at a golf event. And certainly, the first thought we had was, you're going to ask about Caitlin Clark if you're in that room. Kathy Engelbert, just think about the past week where Caitlin Clark's on the cover of NBA 2K. Her treatment or mistreatment in the minds of many has been the biggest story in the league, no question, this season. From an officiating standpoint, from a social media standpoint, the former president of the United States, Barack Obama, went viral this weekend for seeking out Caitlin Clark in Chicago, where the W All-Star Game was, and telling her, quote, don't let the nonsense get to you. Think about how big a storyline in sports has to be to appear on that man's radar screen. Yet, during the press conference, Kathy Engelbert made questions available to her for 20 minutes. Not one question about Caitlin Clark. And that reveals something. And to be clear, the problem isn't with the WNBA's product. The game last night, it was fun to watch. It was very well done, 30-year anniversary of the game, and the W's heading in the right direction. But in order to continue growing, or to put it differently, in order to grow in a healthy way, the WNBA needs to get out of its way. They need to reset, and they need the reset desperately. Organizationally, there's no way Kathy Engelbert is returning as the league's commissioner next season. With the W, nobody's in her corner within the actual league. She lost the players in labor talks last year. And ESPN released a story this weekend citing owners and stakeholders questioning if she's a fit to the league. So if the players aren't in your corner and the owners aren't and the stakeholders aren't in your corner, who is? Certainly not the fans of the game. Among the fans, the perception is that you haven't protected the most popular player in the league's history, Caitlin Clark. That's promotionally, that's with the officiating controversies. When Kathy Engelbert was asked directly if she would be the commish next season, Engelbert's answer wasn't all that ensuring. Listen.
2: Obviously, I'm so blessed to have to be at the helm of this league during this incredible hypergrowth period. So blessed that these players are putting the product on the court they are every night, that they stand for the values that the W has long sought for. So I will just continue to, you know, do my job, execute the strategy because it has been working, make sure we listen to the players, communicate with the players. And so absolutely just love this league and blessed to have had the career I had before and the career I have now.
1: Yeah, that sounds like a goodbye. Because the question directly is, are you going to be the commissioner next year? And that's what she says. So that's the organizational piece. Kathy Engelbert, you're in charge of this league. Not enough people are talking about your product, and in the end, that falls on you. Which brings us to the cultural piece. Culturally speaking, the league needs to want to grow. They need to want to grow. And in order to do that, you have to ride the Caitlin Clark wave. You just have to. It's understandable why players might resent Caitlin. She's 24. She isn't the best player of the league yet. She needs to prove herself to them. It's a lot like Tiger Woods in the 90s, where everybody's talking about Tiger. He's taking over golf. And there are some annoyances with it. But then he earned his stripes. And eventually, the rest of the sport realized, oh, his presence makes us richer. And as he continues to ascend, this is going to be good for us. So that's probably going to work itself out. That's just normal competitor stuff. But the distaste of Caitlin by WNBA media and social media has been perplexing, and honestly, it's been perverse. Putting the Engelbert presser aside, the nonsense we saw from the USA Today this week, it wasn't just illuminating, it was vicious. The Nancy R. Moore column that she later apologized for, kinda, trying to link her asking for fouls to the way whites acted towards Emmett Till in the 50s? Disgusting. Gross. Garbage. That's what it is. It's garbage. And there's no reason for that. To hearken those images in a basketball conversation. It's just garbage, flatly. And then, not quite as sinister, but frankly, just stupid. Friday night, WNBA has its orange carpet event. It's like the red carpet event for the All-Star weekend. Caitlin Clark's not there, and the USA Today puts out a report saying she's not there because, quote, she had a hair appointment in Des Moines, her hometown. The reality is she was getting her hair done for an appointment at a charity event later that night in Des Moines. She was at a charity event for the Caitlin Clark Foundation. That's why she was in Des Moines. She didn't miss All-Star festivities to get her hair did. She was at a charity event. Honestly, this does feel familiar. The Caitlin Clark experience, the polarity of it. I live in the state of North Carolina, and the most polarizing NFL player of the last two decades, maybe this century, has been Cam Newton. Where it seemed more people wanted to talk about Cam off the field and the cultural aspect than talk about Cam on the field, who was a fabulous player. And a buddy of mine, Hall of Fame voter Darren Gant, he championed an expression when it comes to talking about Cam Newton, where he said, Cam Newton makes people stupid. And he was right. So we're championing a similar message when it comes to Caitlin Clark. We're going to create t-shirts. We got to figure out a way to make this happen. See if there's demand for it. Let us know if there is at 310-840-4910 and on the YouTube and X chat at Josh Graham Show at Westwood One Sports Night. Caitlin Clark makes people stupid t-shirts. That's what we want. Caitlin Clark makes people stupid t-shirts because she does. So the WNBA, it needs a reset organizationally, culturally, because right now, if we're being honest about it, the WNBA, it's not worth spending significant time talking about on shows like this. And we get criticized for it sometimes. And to be clear, it's not because of the product. The players, they're great. And it's not about women's basketball either. We don't see these problems in the college game. When Caitlin and Angel Reese were rivals in the college game, it was fun. That was fun to follow. That's what we wanted. But there was no garbage. There's no nonsense associated with that. This is a WNBA problem. And you need a league where there's this small clique that's been following it for a long time to be okay with the league growing and evolving. It's almost like the hipsters saying, oh, not going to follow this band if they sell out. There's some of that element to it. And on shows like this, if you choose to talk about Caitlin Clark, you'll hear from them saying, well, why aren't you talking about Olivia Miles? Well, why aren't you talking about fill in the blank of what player you want here? And then if you don't talk about Caitlin, well, that's stupid, given how much of a lightning rod she is. It's a messaging problem that the league has. And that's mostly on the league. That falls on Kathy Engelbert. But it's on the media, too. As Caitlin Clark expressed herself, this is from a conversation with Malika Andrews of ESPN this weekend.
3: It's not always based in reality. I feel like media and journalism have a responsibility to tell the stories. And a lot of times, like, you guys are the ones controlling the narratives about what people read and what people talk about. And a lot of that is sometimes so far out of touch with what is reality. And that can be confusing to somebody that's 24 and trying to navigate life and trying to help her team win a championship.
1: She is 24 years old. And she's right. She doesn't deserve all this that's being put at her feet. It is unfair. And the WNBA needs to do more to protect its golden goose. 310-840-4910 if you want in. If you want in on Caitlin Clark Makes People Stupid t-shirts, or to tell us what's been on your radar more this weekend, the WNBA All-Star Game or the Baseball Hall of Fame ceremony, 310-840-4910. My name's Josh Graham. This is the Josh Graham Show, Westwood One Sports. Exactly a week removed from the World Cup final, we're still awaiting a decision from the U.S. men's national team manager, Mauricio Pochettino. You remember about 10 days ago, he indicated in a report that he would make a decision whether he's going to stay on for 2030, the 2030 World Cup, or if he was not going to stay on as U.S. men's national team manager. That announcement still hasn't come, though. And that likely means that this has been a difficult decision for him. Obviously, USA Soccer wants to keep Pochettino. His style of play, tantalizing. There was more progress shown in this World Cup than any World Cup the U.S. has had since 2002. And you would love to build on that moving forward. But here's where the U.S. should draw the line. Any agreement with Poch must be a four-year commitment. Because while all the top club opportunities have already been filled in international soccer this year, there are going to be openings next year. There are going to be openings the year after that. You can't afford to lose him halfway through the cycle. So if he's not committed to be here through 2030, then you have to draw the line there and start anew somewhere else. The gut feeling is he's not coming back. This is a guy who spent his entire career as a club manager. The only reason he signed on for this opportunity in a short-term perspective is, number one, the U.S. paid him a ton to do so. Two, it was probably because they were in a desperate situation. This would be a short-term commitment. 2024, he was out of a job at Chelsea, and that's when the U.S. let go of Greg Berhalter. And he's always been a club guy. He's managed the top clubs like PSG and Chelsea and Tottenham overseas. And the other thing's this. He's not American. He's from Argentina. He's not American. So there's no patriotic angle that ties him to this. This is all about his professional career and who Mauricio Pochettino is, a club manager first. And that's why he's probably going to default on that. That's what we should expect, and anything else should be a surprise. But that decision should be coming sometime soon. You want to talk about some news we had to wait a while for? You might have heard that LeBron James, he's a Philadelphia 76er. But believe it or not, that was not the top storyline in the NBA this offseason. We'll tell you what was next on the Josh Graham Show.
0: Breaking news. LeBron James has chosen to sign with the Philadelphia 76ers, joining Jaylen Brown in his final campaign. Can the King add another ring? Westwood One Sports.
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1: LeBron James signing with the Philadelphia 76ers. That was the highlight of the NBA weekend, headlines-wise. But where does it rank among the biggest stories of this NBA offseason? Well, that's what we're here to tell you here on the Josh Graham Show. We got the top five offseason NBA storylines. They all happened in such a flurry since the season ended a month and a week ago, a month and about a week and a half ago with the Knicks cutting down nets. Actually, Will Dalton, why don't NBA teams cut down nets? The Knicks didn't do that. You don't do that in the NBA. Why not?
16: That's actually a good... That's something I've never thought about that.
1: I've never thought about it. Yeah, huh. That just makes sense. And saw that the World Cup FIFA is selling like pieces of the grass from the championship game a week ago, and they're going to make bank off that. Why don't you do that as well if you're college basketball? Maybe they do at the Final Four each year. Well, here are pieces of the floor. It's not like you're using that same design again. And if you're the Knicks and you win a championship, you absolutely should do that. Just throwing that out there. Okay, let's get to the top five stories of the NBA offseason. Number five on the list. It's LaMelo Ball. Will Dalton's beloved LaMelo Ball being moved from his Charlotte Hornets to the Minnesota Timberwolves. That's number five on the list. You're talking about the face of the Charlotte Hornets for the last 5 years, one of the more interesting, polarizing guys in the league. The Minnesota Timberwolves desperate to surround Anthony Edwards with a superstar, and they roll the dice on LaMelo Ball. I think Charlotte fleeced them in this. It's best for the team that they move on from LaMelo. Understand the desperation on Minnesota's part. If this doesn't work, maybe Anthony Edwards is asking out in the next couple years. So you have to make them happy some way, and this is the desperate measures that they've resorted to. That's number five on the list. Number four, Dusty May leaving Michigan to become the head coach of the Dallas Mavericks. This is a bombshell in the basketball world. It happened the day before the NBA draft, and the national champions from Michigan had to call an audible. The way they called an audible was by appointing their assistant coach. Their assistant, Mike Boynton, is now the head coach of the Michigan Wolverines, and Ward Manuel, the AD, is supposed to step down by the end of the year, so there's certainly a lot of problems going on in Ann Arbor at the moment. Dusty May joins Cooper Flagg and company in Dallas. Dusty May leaving Michigan for the Mavs is number three on the list. Number three. This is where we got the Giannis Antetokounmpo trade to the Miami Heat. Giannis, it was the big question going into the offseason. Where was he going to go? Clearly he wanted out. And Miami leveraged more than Pat Riley has leveraged in his entire career as an executive for one player. So he's rolling the dice in a way that is kind of crazy. They gave up everything they had, assets-wise, and even players on the roster other than Bam Adebayo in order to get it done. By the way, we'll loop the Tyler Hero Bam Adebayo incident in Vegas

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1: Like, that's something that we take for granted. We just assume that all these guys, what they care most about is winning. Nope. Generally, what they care most about is getting paid. Not LeBron. LeBron's accepting half of what Miami reportedly offered in order to do this. This is something that should be celebrated by fans because it's a move that mirrors what we care about. A player exercising something we care about in a way, or exercising his power to make a move that mirrors the way that we care about our sports. That's why LeBron, it's at number two, though. Number one, the number one offseason storyline in the NBA, the Jaylen Brown trade. Because if not for the Jaylen Brown trade, LeBron doesn't choose Philly. And it's just so shocking that Boston would get fleeced this way and would do so by moving a player to one of their rivals, maybe their most heated rival, even more than LA because of the frequency you've played Philly in playoff games and in your division. Jaylen Brown being moved, it's a bigger headline than LeBron James signing with Philly. Jaylen Brown being in Philly because number two would not have been possible without number one. Let us know if we missed anything, but those are the top five storylines of the NBA offseason. Still some time in the offseason, but the NBA, it's the one sport where the month that follows the championship is more interesting, arguably, than the championship itself. You have the draft, you have free agency, you have all the trades. That's bizarre. That's different than what you get almost in any other sport. And those are your top five storylines. Make sure if you haven't already, you're subscribed to our YouTube channel. You're subscribed to our podcast. All you have to do is search Westwood One Sports Night in either event, Apple Podcasts at Spotify on the audio end, YouTube Westwood One Sports Night, and at Josh Graham Show. You can watch the show in addition to listening to it. However, and wherever you're doing so, greatly appreciate that. My name's Josh Graham. This is the Josh Graham Show. Our long national nightmare is over in Arizona, Will Dalton. It's over. Jacoby Brissett has finally restructured his contract with the Arizona Cardinals. He's going to be paid over $15 million this year with incentives that could get to $21 million, which means he's going to be paid $15 million this year if it's success. Based incentives. He's likely going to remain the team's starter. This is despite them bringing in Gardner Minshew and Carson Beck this offseason. If the LA Rams enjoyed the best offseason in the league, their division mates from Arizona easily had the worst offseason. They had the worst draft, highlighted by taking a running back third overall. Not a shot at Jeremiah Love. It's just, when you're struggling to pay the mortgage, maybe don't invest heavily in a Porsche. Maybe don't do that. Jeremiah Love's going to be great. But because you took him third overall, his contract due to slotted salaries for rookies is going to be the highest paid running back contract in NFL history before he ever takes a snap. That's Arizona Cardinals stuff. Arizona Cardinals stuff. And then you draft an offensive guard in the second round. You have high leverage needs. You suck. Your team's not good. And you're taking an offensive guard and a running back with your first two picks. And then in round three, taking Carson Beck. That's a waste because you have no shot at winning this year, and next year is a generational quarterback class. What are you doing? And then you get the team personnel exec getting suspended because of the gambling allegations. That's not good. The Jacoby Brissett stuff, everybody was just pointing and laughing at the idea of a hold-in with that guy.

0: So we'll get the odds because we got Graham's gambling that we're going to do in just a little bit, in addition to unusual questions, which we'll do later, what we look forward to each and every week. The Cardinals, they're going to be the worst team in the league. They have easily the most difficult schedule of anybody. Hey, you open up with 3 out of 4 on the road, and who's the one home game? The champion Seattle Seahawks. Good luck. Then you get 8 straight games against teams that are playoff teams. You're in the toughest division. You got the Seahawks. You got the Niners. You got the Rams twice. Good luck.
1: Mm-hmm.
0: Not great. And oh yeah, by the way, the Cardinals last year, 3-win team. You have a first-year head coach. Oof. You want to talk about oof, Will Dalton? If at some point during this segment, yours truly sounded distracted, there's a reason for that. The Baltimore Orioles did not deserve to win this baseball game today against the Atlanta Braves. They were down 2-0 through 7. They couldn't hit anybody. Then they score runs in the 8th and 9th inning to tie it up. They should lose to Atlanta. Then in the bottom of the 10th, Will, you know, with the ghost runner, if you don't score in the top half, you're probably going to lose in the bottom half, getting the runner in from second base. The Orioles did not allow a run in the top of the 10th inning. To make matters even better, Will, the Orioles had the bases loaded and no outs, and they just had to score a run to win the game. That's all they had to do, Will. Score a run, you win the baseball game. You want to know if the Orioles scored that run?
2: I'm going to say they did not, because this is the bird.
0: They did not, Will. They did not score that run. And you want to know how? Well, you know, they probably had the bottom of the order up and, you know, the Braves pitching.
2: I bet it was Gunner, the meat of the lineup.
0: You had Gunnar Henderson at the plate, followed by Taylor Ward. Gunnar Henderson hit a rope down the right field line, caught by the first baseman, touches first base, double play. The runner at first didn't get back to the bag in time. Double play. Ugh. And then in a 3-1
2: count,
0: your cleanup hitter pops one up on what would have been ball 4. First pitch of the top of the 11th. Line drive to the fence. Double. It's 3-2 Atlanta Braves, runner at second base, no outs. This team is taking years off my life. And again, I shouldn't be mad by it. I shouldn't be upset. I shouldn't. Because we didn't deserve to win today. We deserved to win Friday, and we didn't. That's, the Orioles' existence. Win on a walk-off. All 3 of these games go into extra innings with the Braves. And I know, this is me talking about my team. We do 3 hours here. 2 hours and 55 minutes is for you. Let me have this. Just let this be cathartic for me for 1 second, would you? Just let me have that. Thank you for attending my TED Talk. If the Orioles don't win in the bottom half, I'm going to be sad. And probably very upset as well. While we just listed off the top storylines of the NBA offseason, there is one developing story that could top the list between now and the start of next season. And we'll tell you what that is next on The Josh Graham Show.
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1: A question at the start of this hour, Josh Graham Show, Westwood One Sports. Where would you most like to see NBA expansion or relocation? 310-840-4910 is the phone number if you want in. Everybody assumes that Las Vegas and Seattle are going to get NBA expansion teams that could be voted on at some point this year. There is one city, though, that might enter the fray you aren't considering in this moment. A hint, like Seattle, it's a city that once had NBA basketball, and that is Kansas City. Kansas City could become a sleeper for NBA expansion, and there are two big reasons for this. And we're seeing them play out in some ways over the past week or so. Number one, the Kansas City Chiefs, they've been the most successful NFL franchise this decade. When you win in that sport in this country, it changes your identity as a city. It changes the economics of your city. Patrick Mahomes is the biggest star in this country's most popular sport. And you want to know what that impact looks like? This past week, renderings released for the Chiefs' new stadium set to open up in 2031. Considering the stadium's going to have a dome, it looks like, it won't be long until they start vying to host a Super Bowl. Even if it's a one-off like Minnesota when they open their new stadium, Nashville, they are opening up a new stadium starting next year. They're going to receive the Super Bowl in 2030, we learned this offseason in the NFL. The second reason Kansas City could be an expansion contender is how the city shined during the World Cup. It's been exactly 1 week since the World Cup final. Despite being the least populous city to host games this summer, Kansas City might have been the best atmosphere, might have produced the best atmospheres for soccer that we saw. It was something visiting nations noticed. It was something fans applauded. Just go ahead and look at how Algeria, the national team, and the folks in Lawrence, Kansas, took a liking to each other. And when the U.S. played on the West Coast, all the fan shots that they showed on the broadcasts, they were from Kansas City. They proudly called themselves the soccer capital of America. So when you host the best NFL team and you show out for the world's biggest event, why not the NBA? The dialogue, it's starting to happen this week. You have the NFL renderings with the new stadium. You had the World Cup that had people impressed with Kansas City. Here was Bill Simmons on his podcast earlier in the week when asked about NBA expansion specifically.
2: Honestly, Kansas City is, I think, a bigger factor than people.
3: Interesting.
2: They just hosted World Cup. That city's built for like big events now, and they used to have basketball before. Like, we never would have said Oklahoma City in the mid-2000s. You know, if you have hungry local rich people and you have some sort of arena, you could make a play for a basketball team.
1: So the question is, can Kansas City generate enough buzz to catch Seattle or Vegas for expansion? Maybe they can, maybe not. But if they don't, maybe it's relocation for the New Orleans Pelicans, or maybe the Memphis Grizzlies, some of these other places that get rumored in relocation talks. If pro basketball came back to Kansas City, they'd have to come up with a new name. Remember, they left Kansas City to go to Sacramento. The Kansas City Kings are the Sacramento Kings now. So you'd have to come up with a new franchise name, but let's put it to you. Where would you like to see NBA expansion or relocation? Could it be Kansas City? Do you have a team name idea if it's not the Kings? 310-840-4910 if you want in. Let's go to Kamal, who's in Los Angeles. Kamal, what do you think? You're on the Josh Graham Show in Westwood One Sports.
4: It's Kwamel, but hello there.
1: Yes, sorry yes, about yes. that. I'm reading a screen no, no. here, and I didn't have it.
3: It's quite all right. It's quite all right. You should see what I have to do when I go to restaurants. But anyways, I think Seattle and Vegas actually we will pull through, and it's already bad enough that the WNBA team took a name that the NBA team should have, the Aces. Now,
1: yes.
3: As far as where one should be, though I see Kansas City being a great contender, and I think they probably should get the Thunder too. But we'll talk about that some other time.
1: No, the Thunder's been great. I mean, that's to Bill Simmons' point, the Thunder weren't on the radar, and then they get the team, and that's the one atmosphere that kind of mirrors college basketball. They love their Oklahoma City Thunder, and they support it, and those atmospheres have always been great. So
4: his
1: to their credit,
4: gave it to it.
1: It's been good. It's been good at Oklahoma City. I won't knock them at all, but you would like Kansas City more than Vegas and Seattle in terms of what should happen?
3: No. I'm actually fine with Seattle and Vegas, but I really think there should be a return to a team in St. Louis. I think it's high time. The neighbors to the east should bring back the spirits. They should have come in the ABA expansion in the first place, but it's high time they return and that there be a team in Missouri. But yes, whether it's St. Louis or Kansas City, I do believe Missouri should find an NBA franchise.
1: That's going to be a holy war considering rivalries in that state. Like St. Louis, we're going to pit St. Louis and Kansas City against each other. Holy hell. I don't know what happens there. But if it came down to those two, let's say we live in a hypothetical world where it came down to those two, you know they're choosing Kansas City for the two reasons I just outlined, though, right?
3: Well, I mean, obviously because Kansas City is more expansion friendly at this point. You know, there's been more hunger to bring more pro sports over there. So, I mean, I understand that all the way, whereas St. Louis is kind of like an old world city the way Pittsburgh is and has generally been on the decline, even though they just got an MLS franchise. But I think for the old time, you know, storied old sports cities of America's sake, I would like to see a St. Louis team return in basketball. But hey, only time will tell.
1: I love the nomination and appreciate the call. It's good to hear from
3: you. Yes, sir.
1: St. Louis, it's a great idea. It's one I hadn't considered, but because of the history you just outlined, I think you made a really good case. 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If you have thoughts on potential NBA expansion, 310-840-4910 if you'd like to jump in with us. The New England Patriots training camp is off to an interesting start. The reigning AFC champions, who reported on Friday and had their first practice on Saturday. It started with Mike Vrabel bringing a prop to his press conference. The prop was in the form of a rescue dog named BB, and here's how that sounded.
5: I'll do my best here with BB. Okay, so welcome, everybody. It's good to see you guys. Me and BB are making quick friends here. German Shepherd mix, so I've been working with her all year. She's going to try to protect me if anybody gets out of control. So we're going to let her roam around. We'll see how she does on this podium here. She's nervous.
1: Do you know why she's nervous? Because she feels like she's being used to distract from a man having an off-season affair with an NFL insider. That's the reason why BB the dog might be a little nervous. Is that what Vrabel meant when he said that he'd sick the dog on somebody who misbehaves? Hey, if you think you're going to be asking about me interlocking fingers with Diana Russini, no. Absolutely not. BB, bark at him. Go. Would have been great. Somebody should have asked the question just to see how he would have responded. BB, do you want to take that one? This is an upgrade from NBA players bringing their children to the podium after losses to avoid difficult questions. Would love to know how PETA feels about it, though, honestly. Like, is this like animal cruelty? Hey, you should have to answer for these questions. Not be used as props, not the dogs. Because Texas Tech coach Joey McGuire, he's had a tough offseason too with the Brendan Zorsby stuff. Did you notice that he announced he's adopting a new puppy as well this week? So this kind of, it's a move. It's the move. Patriots owner Robert Kraft was then up. He shared quite the updates on his star corner, Christian Gonzalez, ongoing contract negotiations, and here was the Patriots owner on the subject.
4: We love Christian Gonzalez. We love him as a player, as a person. You know, that's why we've made an offer to him that makes him the highest paid player ever to play that position in the NFL. And coincidentally, it's the highest contract in the Patriots franchise history. So we're glad we drafted him and he's developed here and we hope he'll be with us for a long time.
1: Largest contract a corner has ever signed for. The largest contract a Patriot has signed for, except that he hasn't signed yet. And that's a little bizarre, fresh off a Super Bowl appearance. To quote, this isn't really like an impression. What happens with impressions, Will, is when somebody does a good one, you're actually just doing the impression of the impressionist. It's like what happened with Harry Carey in the 90s when Will Ferrell did the impression. Everybody's Harry Carey then became, "Hi, if you were a hot dog." So kind of with SNL in mind, this isn't me doing a Tucker Carlson impression. This is me doing the impression of Tucker Carlson from SNL. What's going on here? What's happening? He hasn't signed the contract. What's going on here? What's the goal? This feels like it's inevitable. The Christian Gonzalez is going to sign the contract for the reasons that Robert Kraft just outlined, but why hasn't he? This feels a lot to do with Seattle's Devin Witherspoon. It feels inevitable that both are going to sign. Seattle let other people walk so that they can extend JSN and Devin Witherspoon and give them generational wealth and give them record deals. But this is kind of a staring match, it feels like. I haven't seen this reported anywhere, so it's just a guess. But it feels like one of these two guys is waiting for the other to sign the contract so that way they could sign for just a little bit more. And thus, they could be the player that has the biggest deal, and there's the pride that comes with that, and also just the lucrative reasons as well. It'd be even more interesting if they share an agent. I doubt they do. To put a bow on the Patriots piece, though, you should not expect another Super Bowl run for the Patriots. New England built last year's roster through free agency. No Super Bowl participant had more free agency signings than the Patriots did last year. And because of that, you have less control over your players' futures, and you lose key guys, as New England has. Also, as we all know at this point, New England enjoyed by far the easiest schedule in the league. That's not going to be the case when you receive a first-place schedule. You open up with Seattle, for example, in Seattle. The Bills, they should be viewed as the AFC East favorites. You probably might see New England miss the playoffs altogether, considering how competitive the AFC is. That might sound crazy to you, but the same way we need to get on those Arizona Cardinals odds, see what those are, we need to see what the New England Patriots playoff odds are as well. In addition to continuing taking your calls on NBA expansion possibilities, how do you feel about Kansas City, for example? Where would you like to see the NBA go? What might be a fit that we're not considering? 310-840-4910. Let's actually hand out some bets. We'll get to those Patriots and Cardinals odds, maybe hand out some bets in that regard. And with SEC Media Days wrapping up this week, we have 3 SEC football futures to hand out as well. We'll share all that with you next on the Josh Graham Show.
0: Breaking news. LeBron James has chosen to sign with the Philadelphia 76ers, joining Jaylen Brown in his final campaign. Can the King add another ring? Westwood One Sports.
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1: How do you get past your favorite baseball team losing a heartbreaker? What I do is hand out football winners and Graham's gambling, which we'll do in a second. The Orioles, they had an opportunity to win it in the 9th, 10th, 11th, and did not. They didn't score in the 10th or the 11th inning. No big deal. Beating the Orioles. We don't need to talk about it. The question that we pose, though, is how do you feel about NBA expansion in Kansas City? Is that a real option? If they did expand there, we can't call them the Kings. They left Kansas City in 1985 for Sacramento. So what might we call them? Andy in Illinois apparently has the right answer for us. Andy, what will we call the Kansas City NBA hypothetical?
2: Hey, I'm going with the Kansas City Tomahawks, kind of line up with everything else in Kansas City.
1: Ah, okay. Like that. Andy, appreciate the call. Good to hear from you. Okay. And Illinois. See that David writes in, the Kansas City Grills. I like that. You could do a double entendre with, like, grills on your teeth, in addition to grilling things. I'm partial to cooked meats, so that makes a lot of sense. We could continue to field these nominations, both on YouTube at Westwood One Sports Night. That's our YouTube channel where you can watch the show in addition to listening to it, and 310-840-4910 here on the Josh Graham Show. Let's get to Graham's gambling.
0: It's time for Graham's Gambling. Let's make some money.
1: Yes, let's. Last night, plus money, Gunnar Henderson over 1.5 total bases against the Braves. He homered. That worked out. Do you know what didn't work out, Will? Pirates money line against the Cubs. 11-0 loss with Paul Skeens on the mound. At least Pittsburgh bounced back today to handle their business, but that didn't help us when it came to our pocketbook. So 1-1 in the bets that we handed out. Getting to the NFL futures that we just looked up, courtesy of our friends at DraftKings. We like the New England Patriots to miss the playoffs at plus 184. Just because of how deep the AFC is, they're going to be in that mix. They don't win the division, the Buffalo Bills do. They're going to be in that mix, could easily miss the playoffs given how deep the conference is. Plus 184, like the value there, like the price. Same that we like for the Arizona Cardinals. The Arizona Cardinals to finish with the worst record in the NFL, plus 250. Yep, we'll take that. And the Jacoby Brissett news of the day doesn't really change our opinions on that all too much. This week was SEC Football Media Week down in Tampa, Florida. And we have some futures to hand out. Hashtag it just means more. We're all in on the Florida Gators. I love this Florida Gator team. I'm a big fan of John Sumrall. And when I look at the odds, courtesy of our friends at DraftKings, there's no value really on over 6.5 wins. There's a ton for over 7.5. Plus 130 to win 8 games. We think that happens. We think this team's going to win 8 games. Could win 9. Plus 130 is what we're betting for the Florida Gators going into next season. That is the most underappreciated team, the dark horse in the SEC that isn't getting enough attention. The team that seems to be the most overvalued based on their college football playoff run is Ole Miss. Ole Miss, they lose Lane Kiffin. They lose Charlie Weiss Jr. in this offense. Their offensive coordinator now is John David Baker, who you might not know, but I do. He was my alma mater's offensive coordinator the last 2 years at East Carolina. I wasn't all that impressed with his work there. I think they take a step back, especially with all the expectations. Let's not forget, this is Ole Miss we're still talking about. Trinidad Chambliss, great run, but there's a reason why you weren't even an FBS quarterback before being acquainted with Lane Kiffin. So, in terms of the price, over 8.5, under 8.5, minus 175, that's, yeah, I'm probably going to end up staying away. Because over under 7.5, that just feels too harsh. But it seems Vegas is on to something. So we'll bet the Florida over. We're going to stay away from the Ole Miss under because it seems that Vegas is on the scent on that one. South Carolina, they're not on the scent yet. We're going to bet over 6.5 wins for South Carolina. Plus 110 to do so. Plus money, we'll take it. They got a great schedule. They play Vandy, or wait, let's get this right. They play Kentucky, Arkansas, and Mississippi State, who might be the three worst teams in the league. This is a team that 2 years ago won 9 games with Lenora Sellers at quarterback, who's still around. The reason it didn't work out last year is because Mike Shula, when he's promoted higher than being a quarterback's coach, he's in a chair too high. We saw it when he was OC in the NFL for the Carolina Panthers. We saw it when he was a head coach at Alabama. We saw it last year when he was an OC with South Carolina. So he's gone. Kendall Briles is a good replacement. I say South Kakalaki wins over 6.5 games. I think Florida wins over 7.5 games. And we like those futures. The Patriots to miss the playoffs at plus 184. The Cardinals to finish with the worst record in the league at plus 250. That's Graham's Gambling for today. Chris in Chicago has another nomination for a potential Kansas City NBA team name. All right, Chris, what is it?
3: Either one would be good with Kansas City Ribs.
1: Yeah, yeah. So do you like that more than the Grills? Kansas City Grills?
3: Yeah. Yeah, because Kansas City is famous for ribs. So that would fit in a lot better than the Grills, in my opinion.
1: Okay. I think I'm with you. I think I'm with you on that. Kansas City Smokies. Then you'll get people upset when it comes to SEC country with the Smoky Mountains. But I think I'm with you. Chris is in Chicago. Appreciate the call there. Already hearing from our biggest fans on social media. Lemony Snicket writes in, dude, you seriously cannot be telling people to gamble on South Carolina football. I am. Will Dalton, this might fall into the category. My favorite picks to hand out are picks that I like and you hate. Because generally, those are the picks that hit.
4: You do kind of revel in that. Yeah, those are your go-tos.
1: And so, again, South Carolina won 9 games 2 years ago. We just need them to go 7-5. It's all we need. And you got... Let me look at this schedule real quick.
4: Yeah, saying they're going to win a natty.
1: No. And again, how many gimmies are right there for you? They play my dad's alma mater, Towson. They play Kent State. We mentioned they play the three worst teams in the SEC, Mississippi State in Columbia. They play, as mentioned, Kentucky in Columbia. They have to go to Arkansas. Ooh. And, yeah, you don't have to play Texas this year. That's a plus. So how many wins is that? If you just handle your business against Arkansas, against Kentucky, and Mississippi State, and you win your non-conference cupcakes against Towson and Kent State, you're at 5. That's 5 wins. Clemson's not what they're usually. They've handled Clemson a few times. You just got to find 2 more wins somewhere. Like, if you're starting there at 5, can you get 2 more wins? I think they do. At plus money, sign us up for that. There you go. LeBron James.
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1: On the other team, you bring in Anfernee Simons. He can shoot. They drafted one of the most pro-ready shooters out of college in LeBaron Phylon from Alabama. Because of LeBron's arrival, another reason why this is a win for the NBA, this is the biggest spectacle that the league has seen since the aforementioned KD Warriors. Every game's going to be sold out. Philly's already one of the craziest sports cities in America, and now that the Knicks have won the title? What fan base is more hungry for a title than Philly fans? They haven't made the finals in 25 years, haven't won the championship since 1983. Look at the division they play in. You want to talk about high-level games? The Atlantic features Boston. So assuming Kawhi ends up in Toronto still, those are 12 high-level games right there. Right off the bat. All of them should be on national TV. And after the worst regular season that the league's ever seen, started with the FBI probe of Chauncey Billups and Terry Rozier and tanking and fines having to be handed out in that regard, this is terrific news for the NBA. As good as San Antonio and Oklahoma City are, and they're those monsters out west and they have those all-time talents to lead those teams, they aren't polarizing. They're not. We talked about it with OKC. How interesting are they? Who do you have like a real stake in? And they're not in the biggest markets either, which is something the NBA cares a ton about. Out east now, you have the world champion New York Knicks bringing back all their starters. And then they have Philadelphia, one of their big cities too, one of their big historic brands, with LeBron freaking James on the team. And then when you talk about the soap opera piece to this, the type A personalities in that room, it's going to be reality TV. That's when the NBA is at its best, when you're talking about some of the reality TV drama as much as you're talking about the stuff on the court. Gets you through the regular season. When LeBron gets frustrated, he tends to be passive-aggressive. You get the cryptic social media posts, you get the anonymous reporting and the leaks. Meanwhile, Joel Embiid and Jaylen Brown, they've proven they don't mind airing stuff out in public. They just say the thing, which can make for some compelling content. In fact, we have this, don't we, Mondo? Jaylen Brown, here's a perfect example. Jaylen Brown goes on these streams and he just reacts to things. And here was Jaylen Brown this weekend reacting to his Sixers, adding LeBron James.
8: The process is back on. We've been shutting the process down for the last, I don't know how many years. The process has been over. But now the process is back.
1: I'm mad at Will. I'm mad at Will Dalton. I remember that Jaylen Brown hit one of those hip-hop air horns at the end of that statement, and you didn't include it in the clip. There it is. It's annoying. I love that.
4: There's your
1: hip-hop air horn.
4: We got it in there.
1: Needed it. I'm glad. I just love that they included that there. And this is funny. Like, reference that. At one time, I covered the Carolina Panthers, did so for a while. Cam Newton was a joy to cover because he just treasure trove of content. But sometimes he'd say things that were questionable, make you ask a few questions. Maybe the most iconic Cam Newton quote in his time as the Carolina Panthers quarterback. They had a receiver named Kelvin Benjamin who got traded away. It was right before the trade deadline one year, gets traded. And Cam, he gets asked about the decision to move off of Kelvin Benjamin. And here was the direct quote that Cam gave in response to that. Quote, "Yeah, we just lost a great player, but nevertheless, the Titanic still has to go on." Well, actually, Cam, the one thing we know about the Titanic is that it doesn't go on. Celine Dion's heart will go on, but the Titanic itself does not go on. Cam, do you think Philly fans are going to get on board with the process is back on? Does Jaylen Brown not know that the process is viewed as a bad thing? Because when you think of the process, you don't just think of Joel Embiid, you think of Ben Simmons. Somebody find the Cowherd clip where he's saying, "We don't need LeBron James. We got Ben Simmons. We're good." Because that's a fun one that you can grab if you go way back. But does Jaylen Brown not know that, you know, the process is not a great thing? This is just setting up what's good for the league. These guys, best opportunity for him, and that's why we're all lucky that he chose Philadelphia. It's the most interesting possibility available to LeBron. Coming up, a couple stats that the heavy favorite LA Rams should be concerned about going into this season. Keep it here on the Josh Graham Show.
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13: 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It appears by its own numbers, the U.S. government seems insolvent. It's reported that the Treasury shows about $6 trillion in assets and over $47 trillion in liabilities. 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
1: Happy Sunday. It is the Josh Graham Show, where the NFC West is top of mind in the NFL today. No, Jacoby Brissett's reworked contract with the Arizona Cardinals is not our top concern, but sure, that's news. Rather, the NFL spotlight is tightly fixed upon the LA Rams as they begin training camp today. Because after they acquired last year's Defensive Player of the Year, they aren't favored. They aren't just favored to win the Super Bowl. They are historically favored to do so. Historically favored. According to DraftKings, LA's current Super Bowl odds are plus 550. For perspective, the next closest odds are the Bills and the Ravens at 10-1. That is a gulf. Only two teams this century were bigger favorites entering a season than these Rams are right now. The New England Patriots of 2007, coming off 18-1. The 2017 Pats, coming off the 28-3 comeback against the Falcons. And it's worth noting, this is important, that neither of the teams that were favored that big going into the season ended up winning the Super Bowl. Brady had the knee injury week one in 2007, and the 2017 Pats lost to Nick Foles in the Super Bowl. That was the Philly special. Sean McVay was asked about the expectations going into 2026, and he pushed strongly against the notion that this year is Super Bowl or bust.
2: How can we be inside out more than ever before? The last time I checked, none of that stuff means anything. It's what's great about the league. People care. There's a lot of attention. But what I won't allow us to do is say that this season is going to be determined successful or failure by whether or not we win a Super Bowl. That's not what I believe. I'm not living that way. I've gotten caught up in things like that before, and those are things that are way beyond our control.
1: Yeah, it's out of his control. This is not going to be defined by Super Bowl or bust. Here's the crazy part, though. The Rams' odds could still get stronger between now and their opener in Australia. Aaron Donald is seriously considering coming out of retirement. He could still join this juggernaut. Remember, Aaron Donald's been out of it for a few years. He's still only 35 years old. And while working out at the team facility, it's obvious he's remained in tip-top amazing shape. Before Sean McVay could even be asked a question about Donald, McVay shared this update.

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1: Checking in on Sean McVay versus Sean McVay checking in on Aaron Donald. Venture to say it's more the latter than the former. Would like to picture Sean McVay every other day. So, Aaron, what you thinking? Hey, Aaron, we're at practice today. You'll never believe what Myles Garrett did. Did something pretty cool. Wouldn't it be cool if you were lined up next to 95? Was in the facility, saw our Lombardi trophy, had me thinking about you. Just wanted to reach out, see if you'd been thinking about coming back or not. Bye. If Aaron Donald returns, and he looks close to what he was before retiring, it is sincerely hard to imagine what teams would do to combat an Aaron Donald-Myles Garrett combo on the D-line. Both guys require double teams. And if you line them up against each other or line them up next to each other, what do you do if you're an offense? How do you block that up? That just sounds like a nightmare. It sounds like what, you know how when we have our nightmare in the middle of the night, it's about being in front of a group of people naked or having to give a speech and being nervous. Offensive line coaches, they're waking up in the middle of the night because they're having to try to block up Myles Garrett and Aaron Donald on the same side of the line. What do you do? And so that's a scary thought. But that, again, does not mean the Rams are without their concerns. There are concerns on this team. Let's start legally. Legally speaking, you have two key players who have gotten into trouble off the field. You got starting left tackle, and these are key guys. Starting left tackle, Alaric Jackson. He was arrested for domestic violence in June. Star receiver, Puka Nacua. He's had his off-the-field problems. Netting a civil lawsuit. He went into rehab. Plus, there are some contract concern questions there. For all the time we've spent talking about the offensive and defensive depth charts, it's all time. Oh, on paper, the Rams are going to win everything. Has anybody taken a look at what they look like on special teams? Do we care about special teams? Should we? Like, if you ask coaches, they do. Air quote, third side of the ball. While the Rams have all-time offensive and defensive depth charts, did you know that the Rams have perhaps the least impressive group of specialists in the entire NFL? How funny would it be? Everybody's talking about the Odyssey right now. But going back to those Greek legends, hey, Will Dalton, just some history. We've learned your lack of knowledge historically, if it happened before you were born of Greek myths. Do you remember what ended up getting Troy, Achilles? Achilles, the great warrior. How did Achilles end up getting got? In the Greek mythology, Greek legend, this should be a layup. This should be an easy one.
2: How did Achilles get got?
1: Yeah. What ended Achilles?
2: Which character was this in the movie again? Like who was the?
1: I don't think Achilles was in the Odyssey.
2: Oh, he wasn't? Oh, no. Well, then I'm really screwed.
1: You didn't watch?
2: Did he fall off his horse?
1: Are you aware what might be Achilles' weakness? Like what is Achilles' weakness?
2: Oh, his. Let me guess. Oh, that's so clever. It's his heel. It's his heel, isn't it?
1: Because.
2: Ah.
1: Made him, as the legend goes, impenetrable, where the entire body is covered, but in order to make sure, it was like this magic river, as the legend says, and she'd dip him in the magic river, but the problem was, in order to prevent he didn't drown in the river as a kid, she would hold him by his heels and dip him in, so the heels were exposed, thus the Achilles heel. I went through all that trouble, one, because it's in

0: entertaining to see Will try to grasp history and mythology. But number two, what if the Rams look completely impenetrable except for the often forgotten heel? And the heel, the Achilles heel, if you will, is the special teams. Because we know when you get to the playoffs, single elimination, what could cost you is special teams. Harrison Mevis is their kicker. The thicker kicker, if you will. This is a guy who was picked up by the Rams off a trash heap. The Panthers and the Jets both waived this guy. And the Rams picked him up. Meanwhile, you got Ethan Evans, who's your punter, ranked 23rd in the league in punt yardage. He came out of a school in North Carolina, don't think has ever been brought up in the context of the NFL before. Double check this, Will. Are there any other NFL players to come out of Wingate College? Wingate. We got Ethan Evans, the punter. If any of your players that start for you come from Wingate, all due respect to my home state and to that fine university, I'm sure, might be an Achilles heel, might be a concern. Then you get into the pressure of having to deliver his preseason Super Bowl chance. Like, this is a concern. We brought up those teams that were heavily favored that didn't win in 2017 and 2007. Seven of the last eight preseason favorites did not win the Super Bowl in the NFL. The 2023 Chiefs, the one exception to that. So there is that pressure to deliver, and teams often don't deliver when they are heavily favored or even favored at all to winning the Super Bowl. Are there any other NFL players that come from Wingate?
1: Apparently a defensive back named David Jones got drafted by the Saints in 07, a fifth rounder. And then Kenwyn Cummings in 09.
0: Mr. Jones, huh?
1: Three players.
2: I was down in New Amsterdam. Stare at this yellow-haired girl, Mr. Jones, strike up a conversation.
0: Excellent stuff. Make sure if you haven't already, you're subscribed to the YouTube channel, searching Westwood One Sports Night, and also the Apple Podcast and Spotify feed, Westwood One Sports Night. Like, comment, subscribe, all that helps us with the algorithm and such. Good news and bad news. Are you... Will Dalton, you're just a crazy person. Today you're doing the 11-hour shift too?
1: Yeah.
0: You were on for 11 hours yesterday with John Lund and Mike Wickett. You're doing that again today for the second straight day? You're going to be on three straight shows?
1: I am, with Wickett again and Johnny Ballgame. Going to be hanging out with him tonight till 3 a.m.
0: Oh.
1: Yeah.
0: Just so if you're listening to Westwood One Sports, you're going to be with Will for a while.
1: This guy.
0: Probably as long as you're going to be tuning in. We also have unusual questions in the last hour of this show. Make sure you're tuned in for that in less than a half hour. But prior to getting there, there are two pro sports leagues that deserve to get shellacked this week. And we'll bring the sledgehammer out for both of them as you continue with us on Westwood One Sports. This is the Josh Graham Show.
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0: What's been on your radar more this weekend? The WNBA All-Star Game or the Baseball Hall of Fame Ceremony? 310-840-4910. Your opportunity to answer and ask unusual questions 20 minutes from now on the Josh Graham Show. Both these leagues deserve some criticism related to All-Star and the Hall of Fame ceremony. Let's start with the WNBA, since that was last night. shortly after the Saturday show ended, turned on Commissioner Kathy Engelbert's press conference. Wanted to see what she had to say. First presser in a while. She dodged Dan Patrick, notably, a few weeks ago. Was interested what she would be asked about Caitlin Clark. Given that the biggest story in the sport this year, right or wrong, has been her treatment, or as some put it, mistreatment. Not being protected by officiating, the social media, fanfare, and discourse that led to this weekend in Chicago, former President of the United States, Barack Obama, seeking out Caitlin Clark to say, "Don't let the nonsense get to you," was his words to Caitlin. Think about how big a story has to be in the WNBA for President Obama, for presidents to know about it. Caitlin Clark was on the cover of 2K this past week. So, was interested to see what she'd be asked about it. 20 minutes, she answered questions. Not one question about Caitlin Clark. In order to grow the WNBA in a healthy way moving forward, this league desperately needs a reset. Because some of this, a lot of this, is on the league itself. But there's a cultural piece of this as well that needs a reset as well. Taking the old N64 cartridge out, blowing in it, and then putting it back in. Let's start organizationally. There's no way Kathy Engelbert is going to return as the league's commissioner next year. Or at least should. Within the W, nobody is supporting her. She has nobody in her corner. She lost the players in labor talks a year ago. And ESPN has released a story this weekend citing owners and stakeholders questioning if she's a fit to continue leading the league in the future. If you don't have the support of the players or the owners, you cooked. Who supports Kathy Engelbert? Among fans, the perception is that she hasn't protected the league's most popular player ever, Caitlin Clark. That's both promotionally and with some of the officiating controversies. So when Kathy was asked directly if she would continue as commissioner next year, her contract expires, by the way, at the end of this year, Kathy Engelbert's answer, it wasn't all that assuring.
13: Obviously, I'm so blessed to be at the helm of this league during this incredible hypergrowth period. So blessed that these players are putting the product on the court they are every night, that they stand for the values that the W has long sought for. So I will just continue to, you know, do my job, execute the strategy because it has been working, make sure we listen to the players, communicate with the players. And so absolutely just love this league and blessed to have had the career I had before and the career I have now.
0: That sounds like a goodbye. She knows it. She has no one in her corner. So they're going to have a new commissioner next year, and they should. Which leads to the cultural piece. Culturally speaking, the league needs to want to grow. And in order to grow, you obviously ride the Caitlin Clark wave. Why wouldn't you do it? It almost seems like the 90s all over again. That the WNBA is living in the 90s. Last night was the 30-year anniversary of the WNBA. And Will Dalton, the worst thing you could be in the 90s was a sellout. Oh boy, you never want to be a sellout. Go watch a ton of movies from the 90s. Reality Bites comes to mind, where you were rooting for Ethan Hawke's character because he was not going to sell out. You didn't want to be Ben Stiller's character, who was a sellout, right? Corporate and all that. If you watch that movie today, you find yourself rooting for, I think it was Winona Ryder, to go with Ben Stiller. Like, yeah, you should go with that guy. Why wouldn't you go with that guy? That's what you do. It's like when people would get mad at their bands. Oh, don't sell out. No. There are some at the WNBA that have that mindset. It's like, no, this is our thing. We've loved this league. If you don't love it for what it is, and these are the things that we value and whatever, then no, we don't want to change. Even for Caitlin Clark, and even if it's more money and whatever. It's understandable why players might resent Caitlin. Like, that's a sports competition thing. She's 24. She isn't the best player in the league yet, but she's ascendant. Top five in the league in scoring, and, you know, she was great last night. She needs to prove herself to them. That sentiment will change as her presence makes these players richer, and she continues to ascend as a basketball player. You can relate that a lot, going back to the 90s, to Tiger Woods and golf, where there was resistance at first to the attention that Tiger Woods was receiving, but then when players saw that the purses were going up and that Tiger was becoming who Tiger became, yeah, there was respect and people accepted that, and the players were okay with it. And they were open to Tiger. The part that's more interesting here, culturally, it's the WNBA media and social media's distaste of Caitlin. That's perplexing. And honestly, it's perverse. Putting the press conference not asking Caitlin piece aside, the nonsense we saw from USA Today this past week, vicious and illuminating. And this is a legacy media company. Having your columnists compare Caitlin Clark, saying Caitlin Clark complaining for calls harkens back white attitudes in the 50s that led to Emmett Till's killing. That's not just stupid. That is wrong morally. That is disgusting. That is gross. And then a few days later, if you had any doubt, Nancy Armour kind of apologized for it. A few days later, if you had any doubt about how that publication views, who, by the way, had a question at the press conference, didn't ask about Caitlin conveniently, feels about Caitlin Clark, they asked on Friday, or they put out a post on Friday that they had to put a retraction for the USA Today. They reported that Caitlin Clark missed WNBA All-Star Orange Carpet, their red carpet event, because, quoting here, she had a hair appointment in her hometown of Des Moines. That was the report. Here's the truth. She had a charity event in Des Moines for the Caitlin Clark Foundation. She was at a charity event. Yet the USA Today reported that the reason she missed All-Star festivities was to get her hair did. It reminds me, because we brought up Cam Newton a short while ago, covering him, he might have been, Bomani Jones once told me this, that Cam Newton might be the most polarizing NFL player we've seen this century. Because more people wanted to talk about about Cam Newton off the field than just recognizing the excellence of what he did when he played out there. And a buddy of mine, Darren Gant, who's a Hall of Fame voter, he had this saying about Cam Newton. He'd often say, Cam Newton makes people stupid. That's what he'd often say. Taking a play from that playbook, I want to create some shirts. I want to create some merch. Let me know if there be any demand for this. You can watch us Westwood One Sports Night on YouTube. You can watch us on X at Josh Graham Show. It's a t-shirt that reads, Caitlin Clark makes people stupid. Because she does. The same way that people can be under the influence of alcohol and it makes them do stupid things, that's what watching Caitlin Clark play basketball, what it does to some people. It makes people stupid, Caitlin Clark. Right now, if we're being honest about it, and some of you are probably thinking this right in the moment, it's not worth spending significant time talking about the W. But I love basketball. And I actually love women's basketball. This isn't about the players. This isn't about the product. I watched the game last night, thought it was fine. Enjoyed it, actually. We don't see these problems with the college game. Ask yourself why that is. Caitlin Clark and Angel Reese were rivals in college. We didn't see this garbage with the way that it was talked about. Why do we see it in the WNBA? And there's no win from a sports talk perspective. If you talk about Caitlin Clark, you have that hive of people who will show up and say, well, why aren't you talking about Olivia Miles? Well, why aren't you talking about Mabry and Paige Beckers or whoever? Well, Aja Wilson's the best player. You should be talking about her. And if you don't talk about Caitlin, well, you're probably mentally challenged as a sports talk host if you're not going that path. This is a messaging problem that we're looking at here. It's a messaging problem that the league's having. That's mostly on the league, because Kathy Engelbert should be helping direct that and sending the right messages out, and they haven't. But it's on the media, too. And give credit to where it's due. Caitlin Clark expressed this really well. This is what she had to say on the media front to Malika Andrews of ESPN this weekend.
17: It's not always based in reality. I feel like media and journalism have a responsibility to tell the stories. And a lot of times, like, you guys are the ones controlling the narratives about what people read and what people talk about. And a lot of that is sometimes so far out of touch with what is reality. And that can be confusing to somebody that's 24 and trying to navigate life and trying to help her team win a championship.
0: She's 24 years old. All of this swirling around a 24-year-old. And is it warranted? No. And the league needs to be okay with the league growing culturally, organizationally. 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So we're asking the question, what has been on your radar more this weekend? The WNBA All-Star Game or the Baseball Hall of Fame ceremony? We got unusual questions in about 10 minutes. It's not the WNBA that's getting the flame. They're not only getting the flamethrower today. We're like Leo DiCaprio at the end of Once Upon a Time in Hollywood, bringing it out. And we have some leftover, some flame left over for Major League Baseball. This is such a miss. The Baseball Hall of Fame ceremony. Maybe the Baseball Hall of Fame as a whole. It's no longer relevant. There's no cultural relevance anymore to it. Nobody cares anymore, it seems. It's dead. It's dead in terms of buzz or lack thereof. And this is evident in the lack of promotion for Major League Baseball. Did you even know that Hall of Fame weekend was this weekend? Do you even know who's going in? Be honest, this is a safe place. You probably didn't. The ceremony, it started roughly 4 hours ago, 5 hours ago. Yet, as the ceremony's starting, you have 13 MLB games going on during it. So ask yourself this. If you're in the audience of wanting to watch the All-Star Game, by the way, it was Carlos Beltran, Andrew Jones, Jeff Kent going in. And a real shame because that's a good Hall of Fame class. These are real players that deserve the shine. If you are a baseball fan, the audience that might watch an All-Star or a Hall of Fame ceremony, why would you watch former baseball players in suits give speeches rather than watching your own team play? You want it. It makes no sense not to. Or it makes no sense to not watch your team to watch a Hall of Fame ceremony. The allure of this Hall of Fame still seems to be damaged by the self-righteousness or perceived self-righteousness of baseball writers. Most baseball fans want to see Barry Bonds in, want to see Mark McGwire in, want to see Pete Rose in, and many of the other all-time greats recognized. But the gatekeeping is so strong within that Hall of Fame that you'll have some years where not only will those guys not get in, you will get no inductees altogether. And by taking this approach, the hall became too exclusive. And when you did that, you turned people off from caring about it. It's supposed to be a museum. It's supposed to recognize. When you don't recognize players that you were invested in, you remember watching playing, then you're saying that your experience didn't matter and didn't deserve to be recognized, implicitly or explicitly. It's the inverse of everybody getting in like we see in the Basketball Hall of Fame, which is not great either. Mitch Richmond, the Hall of Famer. Chris Bosh, really? The best balance that we see in Hall of Fames, being exclusive but not too exclusive, is the NFL. See, not this week, but next, you're going to have a class of Luke Kuechly, Larry Fitzgerald, Drew Brees, Roger Craig. That's an amazing class. That's great. That's awesome. Would you like to see more? Maybe, but you also, it should be hard to get into a Hall of Fame. And it is. And you have great classes. And they promote it. They don't have games going on during their Hall of Fame. So if baseball wants to revive Hall of Fame weekend, there are steps that you could take in doing so. Honestly, baseball, it needs to do a lot more in July. After basketball ends and football starts, they should have special programming. It should be wall-to-wall national TV games on the 4th of July. And you should emphasize and elevate Hall of Fame weekend. Here are the easy steps to fix the Hall of Fame if you really want to do it, Major League Baseball. Number one, induct Pete Rose. He's now eligible where he can get in. He's not alive anymore. Induct Pete Rose. Start there. Secondly, move the ceremony from Sunday to Saturday. Rather than have it on Sunday at 1:30, have it Saturday at 1:30. Most games don't start till 4. Don't have any games go on during it. Have the game start later in the day. Have the ceremony at Saturday at 1:30. That's not that big of a change. Get one of your TV partners to broadcast it in addition to MLB Network, Fox, ESPN, FS1. It's the summer. What are they broadcasting? They're not going to pick it up. Nobody's going to carry it. Not Netflix. They don't want the inventory. Get one of your TV partners to carry the damn thing. And then on Sunday, Sunday Night Baseball, NBC, you should have a game played in Cooperstown each year. Pick a game to have in Cooperstown each year, make it happen, and it should be an annual tradition. So if you do that, then your Hall of Fame weekend will matter more. 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And then you could revive Hall of Fame weekend. The highlight of our week is a segment we call Unusual Questions, where you get to ask us anything, sports or otherwise. It's so much fun. One segment a week each week. It's called Unusual Questions. 310-840-4910 if you want in. 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
3: 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LeBron James has chosen to sign with the Philadelphia 76ers, joining Jaylen Brown in his final campaign. 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
29: Last week, guys, everybody made it out that I got mad at Josh and I left the press conference. That's not right. I thought it was an unusual question, and it's okay.
0: It's okay, says Roy Williams. 310-840-4910. If you want in on the program, call us now. On the Josh Graham Show. Let's go to Emily. She's in San Diego. Emily, you could either steer the ship somewhere of your liking, or you can ask us something related to the things we've been talking about today. What do you have?
30: Well, it's kind of just a small thing, but I hope you're having a great day, and I hope you had a great day off yesterday going to your dining, how you do on Saturday.
0: Thank you.
30: You're welcome. But I thought if you put on there, Caitlin Clark makes you look stupid, would be better that way.
0: Oh, that so we have sense? The t-shirt. Let me put it on the screen here, on YouTube and on X.
30: Oh, I can't see it because I'm driving.
0: Don't make sure you're focused on driving. It's a shirt that just reads, Caitlin Clark makes people stupid. So you're saying we need to adjust it to Caitlin Clark makes you look stupid, but what? I think Caitlin Clark makes people stupid is a little bit more concise. No?
30: Well, it's kind of a I think it's a generalized term. Because they don't know why that they're being said to be made stupid. But if you point out the fact that you are stupid, Then that's
0: well, I didn't say that you're stupid. I just said they make. No. I'm just saying a factual statement. Caitlin Clark makes people stupid. It's factual.
30: Yeah, no, I didn't infer that. I just meant that I would say I didn't know you had it made up because I haven't been looking at you on YouTube.
0: Got it.
30: Recently,
0: I appreciate it. It's a great start to unusual questions, though, Emily. I think you're right on key. Thank you so much for the call.
30: Okay.
0: Let's go. You have a great day. It's good to hear from you. Let's go to Bert. He's in Baltimore. I don't know if you're going to be able to top the unusual nature of that, but Bert, go right ahead.
5: I love when Emily calls. I got two for you. Quick note, I thought you might get a kick out of this. This morning on Linnell's show, they were talking about who the top quarterback in the NFL was, and Mr. P from Detroit calls in and says it's his man, Josh Elvis Graham. I mean, Allen.
0: Oh, there was a slip. That's nice. Linnell,
5: yeah, I was listening to this morning on my way to church. He had you on the forefront of his mind. I'm hoping that you'll... I'm hoping you guys will peel back the curtain a little bit, Josh. I don't hear Roadhouse slip with the mic off on any other shows but yours. So I'm wondering if somehow his mic turns off every single show you guys do together, or if that's part of your shtick. And then part two,
10: the mic is on, brother. The mic is on.
5: Why doesn't he ever tease his own segment when it's put it to bed?
0: I don't know. I will let you behind the curtain a little bit. All right, Bert.
10: If you want this,
0: you have this, okay? This is just me and Will Dalton having known each other for a very, very long time, okay? Where he would just give you the setup to a segment to put it to bed, but then would lean on me to say, well, that's next. And we just never talked about it. And then Denton Day, during the week when he puts it to bed, he just takes it and I don't need to... I don't get the steering wheel back, and that's fine. That's fine.
10: Oh, it's he does that?
0: A different... He does. So I guess we can talk this out. Would you like, at the end of this segment, to be in charge of actually throwing us to break, or do the tease and me not take the steering wheel back? Like, what is your preference?
10: No, I mean, I think we've got a system. I think there's no reason to change it, you know?
0: Yeah, just, but
10: there's
0: no
10: point.
0: A great observation by a loyal listener who loves when Emily calls in and notices that you don't do the tease going in to put it to bed, and on top of that knows that your mic sometimes is turned off where...
10: And he calls me Roadhouse. Yeah. And he calls me Roadhouse. I love that.
0: 310-840-4910. Chris is in Louisiana. Chris, what do you have for us on Unusual Questions?
11: Well, I don't really have a question. I just wanted to confirm that I think what you're saying about Caitlin Clark is right on.
0: Oh, thanks.
11: Unfortunately, we Americans, I'm not saying we're all like this and that this makes up a total portion of our national personality, but we're racist, we're misogynist, and we're intellectual. And that's unfortunate, and that plays into this. When I'm 70 years old, I'm a lawyer, and when I was a kid, my dad and I sat out on our back porch and listened to the Big Red Machine during that time, and there was a player that they treated the same way. He was an absolutely phenomenal baseball player. He was a 9-time All-Star, and he was inducted into the Hall of Fame in 1975. That was Bob Gibson. They treated him the same way. Anyway, that's my comment.
0: Thanks, Chris. I appreciate you calling. I hope you'll give us a call back another time. There goes Chris in Louisiana. What, Mr. Positive once in after Bert summoned him? That's great.
10: Hey, let's go.
0: It's kind of like the boogeyman. Like, you say his name three times, you'll show up. Mr. Positive is in Michigan. Mr. Positive, what do you got? Mr. Positive, you with us?
12: Yes. Josh.
0: Hey, Mr. Positive. Yeah.
12: Were you talking about me?
0: Yeah, we were. Well, Bert in Baltimore. Bert in Baltimore was talking about you saying you had a slip on with Linnell earlier today where you said Josh Elvis Graham rather than Josh Elvis Allen, and that was the extent.
12: Right.
0: So this really is kind of like a boogeyman situation. You didn't even know you were talked about. You just got mentioned, and then all of a sudden, here you are.
12: Wow. I'm honored. God, with Cuomo, Stephen A. Smith, Josh Graham, Josh Elvis Graham. Oh, my God. I'm surprised, and I'm honored, and everybody go for your dreams, and
0: Hey,
13: Josh.
0: Hey, Mr. Positive.
13: Hey, yes.
0: Three-game series, yes, Orioles, Tigers starting tomorrow. Both our teams are three games out of the final wild card. Just throwing that out there. No hard feelings the next 3 days.
13: Hey, probably are going to win. We're in disarray. We should have beat the Royals, at least took the series, and we didn't. Because of what's happened to Skubal, we're just like, our hands are up in the air. We don't know what we're doing. We don't know between our and the ground. I don't know how to say that phrase. But
0: thank
13: you for being you. Thanks for making my life better, and I appreciate you immensely.
0: I appreciate you, Mr. Positive. Thanks for the call.
13: Thank you,
0: John. Orioles are in disarray as well. Just go and watch how the game ended today, and you will understand that fully. It's unusual questions. If you would like to chime in, 310-840-4910. Zach in Virginia is next up. Zach, what's your unusual question?
14: What's up, guys? First time listening. Really like the show so far. Thank of you. What I've heard.
0: What part of Virginia are you calling from, by the way?
14: Nova, Vienna, Virginia. I'm not sure if you know that.
0: I know it. My wife is not from that part of the neck of the woods. She's from close to Danville, a small town called South Boston. But Virginia is for lovers, and Virginia is for great sports talk callers, I hear. So what do you got?
14: That's rumored. Let's see how I do. So, again, a Michigan transplant. I'm more NFL biggest sports fan behind the Red Wings, but I feel like the Lions missed their window. They were up by three touchdowns against the 49ers 3 years ago. There's no way the Lions should have lost to the Commanders 2 years ago. I feel like we missed our window, and I'm just kind of feeling kind of sad about that. What do you think?
0: Well, here's what I think. I appreciate the call, Zach. I hope you'll give us a shout back and give us another try after catching us for the first time. I think you're right. Brad Holmes is an NCANT Aggie, the GM there. And if you look back, we like to grade drafts right in the moment. Oh, the 2026 draft wraps up, so let's just look at the draft and then give grades to it and then never think about it again. Really, you should do 4 or 5 years removed. If you look at the 2021 and 2022 NFL drafts, nobody had better drafts than the Detroit Lions did. Hitting all across the board and finding starters. Like, heck, they just extended Campbell, the linebacker, this offseason, another guy that they identified in one of those drafts. And because you do so well in the draft, it gives you a shot to win. And you had the title window of 23, 24, you cite losing to the Niners and being up and going for it on that fourth down and it not working out, and then losing at home that first playoff game when you were 15-2. That was your window. Had the opportunity, you didn't make it happen. It's hard to imagine you'll get closer than that. So I hate, for your sake, that that's the case, but that does feel like the truth. Let's go to Ryan, who's in Ontario. Ryan, what is your unusual question?
15: Oh, hey, Josh, Graham, thanks for taking my call. How you doing, bud?
0: I'm doing well. How's your dog doing?
15: Oh, she's doing good. I just want to say, everyone, go for your dreams, and I just want to give a shout out to my grandma, Betty. 90th birthday, and that's it. I'll call you folks back. I love the show.
0: Thanks, Ryan. And shout out to your grandma Betty, 90th birthday. There goes Ryan in Ontario. That's nice. It's a nice touch. 300 markets across the country in Canada, as we evidenced there by Ryan in Ontario. Shout out to Betty. Probably throwing a rager today. Why the dog's going nuts the way that the dog is there. Let's go to Paul. He's in Rhode Island. Paul, 310-840-4910. What's your unusual question?
16: My unusual question. Thank you, Josh. I'm going to take the first game of the Patriots, the win at Seattle. And it's a little revenge pot. And I'm going to take the Patriots to win all the home games. That's 9-0. And I want to roll the dice on away games this year on the Patriots. I'll say 12-5, 12-6. Are you good with that?
0: I am not. I think that I'm betting you guys not to make the playoffs at plus 184. It's one of my favorite.
16: No. I'm going to tell you,
0: sorry,
16: if you win 11 games, you're in. You win 11 games.
0: I know. You're not winning 11 games. That's the problem.
16: Okay. But
0: we'll see, Paul. We'll remember this conversation. We'll remember this conversation. Yes. If they win 11 games, then Paul's right. If they win left, I don't think they do. I think Seattle's going to win.
16: I think they'll win the first game of revenge from Seattle. Away. We'll imagine that.
0: I know. We'll see. Yeah. We'll see.
16: We'll see, my brother.
0: Remember, 11 games. If I'm wrong, you feel free to reach back out and remind me.
16: And roll the dice in away games, but they're going to win all the home games.
0: Okay. They'll win all the home games. Paul said it himself. You heard it here first. 310-840-4910. It's Mitch in New Jersey that's up next. Mitch, what's your unusual question?
17: Josh, how you doing, Josh? Good show.
0: I'm well.
17: Just got my little 7-month-old grandson asleep. No reflection on you. My question is, you think USC has the firepower to be in the Final Four in college football this year? They've been recruiting great. And thanks for taking my call.
0: Well, yeah, they did have the number one recruiting class this year. Usually that doesn't hit for a couple of years. Important year for Lincoln Riley, who hasn't done as well in the Big Ten. I'm a Lincoln Riley guy. When I went to my alma mater, East Carolina University, it was the first year of a coaching staff led by Ruffin McNeil. This would have been 2010. And I started doing some local media there. I would have been, 17 years old at that time. And I was covering the beat. And the youngest coach on staff was the youngest offensive coordinator in college football, a man by the name of Lincoln Riley, who then would take me behind the scenes and show me, plays and show me how things work in college football. And I thought he was the smartest guy ever. And I thought everybody, just being naive, had a coach like Lincoln Riley. Turns out they didn't. And he has every 4 years since becoming a head coach in college football, he's had a Heisman Trophy winner. And it seems he's about due with Jordan Miava. So that's not a bad sleeper to look at in USC. The Big Ten's loaded, but watch out for Jordan Miava. Watch out for Lincoln Riley. Don't count the guy out. Where are we going? Stewart's in Virginia. 310-840-4910. Unusual questions. Josh Graham Show. One segment each week, every week. Your chance to ask us anything. Stewart, what do you got?
18: Hey, my question is, are you out of your mind with your discussion about Caitlin Clark? She is a white superstar that is rubbing their nose in it in a league that has been mediocre at best for years, and they can't stand it, and now they're kneeling on her throat, and some caller calls
0: it because
18: they're racist.
0: What part am I wrong about? What part am I wrong about? What did I say that was wrong?
18: That she is getting way too much... they're not calling enough calls on her. They're calling too many calls.
0: I didn't say that. I said the WNBA needs to support Caitlin Clark more. I criticized the WNBA. I think they need to promote her. What segment were you listening to exactly?
18: Well, I guess I must have been wrong, and I apologize.
0: That's because okay. I'm with you. We're on the same page. Hey, would you like to buy a T-shirt? Because we're interested in selling T-shirts that read "Caitlin Clark makes people stupid." And I hope people will buy it. Caitlin Clark makes people stupid so that people know that that's what she does. The same way alcohol has the effect on people, where people just become dumb and say dumb things, like after they are drunk. Caitlin Clark playing basketball has that effect on people. I think so, Stu. And I hear some Baltimore-ese in your voice. It puts a smile on my face as a Baltimore Orioles fan. So, Ostros and Eddie Bozhan, we're in alignment there. Hey, thanks, Stu. It's good to hear from you. 310-840-4910. Tommy's in Michigan. Tommy, go right ahead. Unusual questions.
19: Hey, what's happening? Yeah, I got an unusual question. My unusual question is, why do I continually listen to sports talk radio? Well, you know why? Because I'm addicted to it. And it's like, it's entertaining. I can't get enough of it. It's like, it drives me crazy. It's like every day you guys are... Morning to night, I listen, and that's my question. It's for myself, actually. Why am I so addictively entertained to sports talk radio? And I don't know. One of these days, I'll figure it out, and I'll probably I'll just go to my roommate. All she does is watch EWTN, Eternal Word, religious channel, and it's like, well, maybe I'll go there one day. But not yet.
0: Yeah.
19: Right now, I'm
0: See, you're revolutionizing the industry. Appreciate the call, Tommy, for you listening to
2: us. Hey, can I say one last thing?
0: Yes, you can. Sure.
2: Yeah, one last. I want to throw a prediction out there. This is going to.
0: Please.
2: A bold, a bold prediction. Jared Goff is going to win the MVP in the NFC.
0: Oh, my God. Here we go again. Tommy, thank you for the call. Appreciate that. Yes, that is very bold. I would agree with you on that. You're revolutionizing the industry because you don't just ask the unusual question. You answer it, too. I'm addicted to it. That's okay. Well, we figured it out. Solved the riddle. Great stuff from Tommy, and we appreciate that. You cutting a promo for our network here at Westwood One Sports. Zine is in Maine. Zine, what is your unusual question?
3: Good afternoon. Yeah, quick question. I'm not really a big MLB fan. I watch it my whole life, but I don't know if they ever done this before, but why don't they do the Hall of Fame during All-Star Weekend?
0: Well, usually because they have the draft that weekend now, and that's on site, and because Cooperstown is specifically the place and you're not going to have All-Star Weekend from a non-team site, that would create some issues.
3: You aren't they doing a Field of Dreams baseball game? Like,
0: I mean, you could have a specialty. You could have a specialty event, sure. But the All Star game, you want to have 40,000 seats available. The Field of Dreams game, you're not going to have nearly enough seats capitalize the demand of the event. But I appreciate the idea. I do. I do. I love. I can hear the love of baseball in your voice, and I share it.
3: I've been watching. I remember playing, like watching Smitty and Rose, you know, for Phillies back in the 80s. So.
0: Zine,
3: all right, thank you very much.
0: Shout out to me. Appreciate you. It's good to hear from you. Let's do one more. Dave's in Tampa. Dave, you get the last word. Unusual questions. What do you got?
4: Oh, I got a good one for you, Josh. My claim to fame is I played street ball in Los Angeles in the 80s. I played basketball till I was 50. I've been watching the NBA since the 70s. Josh, when was it that they feel compelled when a guy makes a free throw? The guy, you know, the guy's at half court getting ready to play defense. He's got to rush 30 feet to go give him a high five. And it's like every free throw, not occasionally.
0: Hey, it's teamwork, you know? Like,
4: oh,
0: you
4: want to
0: be a good teammate. Hey, I'm from North Carolina, man. I'll tell you what. Dean Smith tells you to do what when you have a great pass? Point to the passer. Point to the passer when someone gives you a good pass. You make a free throw, you get a high five. That's what you get. This is team.
4: Come on,
0: team
4: Josh.
0: Sports.
4: No. You get up there, you concentrate on your free throw, and you're not gaining anything. And it's a free throw. It's, gosh, it drives me nuts.
0: Camaraderie, Dave. Appreciate the call. It's good to hear from you. Camaraderie among teammates. That's what we've got. Will Dalton, do you want to like give me what your unusual question was, and I'll answer it like an audience of one real quick?
10: Yeah. Is there a food that you ever like outgrew? Like, I outgrew cereal, for example. I don't eat cereal anymore. Do you
0: mustard
10: have a food
0: sandwiches.
10: Like that? I also used to eat mustard sandwiches, which is crazy.
0: You
10: when you said
0: anymore,
10: you did,
0: I bet.
10: Too. I
0: do. You don't do it anymore, I bet. That's it.
10: You
0: graduated.
10: I
0: you turned 12. That's what you did. My unusual question, see, I already seen The Odyssey. I'm a big movie guy. I'm going to watch Obsession after the show tonight. Like, is there a movie or two that might not be an obvious popular favorite, but is one of your favorite movies of all time? Like, you're not ashamed to say, this is one of my favorite movies, even though it's not something that most people would say, which is why you can't say Star Wars, because obviously Star Wars
10: no,
0: is one
10: I can't
0: of the most
10: say Star Wars.
0: Ever. See, for me, it's a couple of romantic comedies. 500 Days of Summer and About Time, both of which have come out in the last 20 years. Two of my three or four favorite movies ever. 500 Days of Summer and About Time. Love those movies.
10: Is Ferris Bueller's Day Off too popular?
0: Way too popular. Will Dalton, what do we got in Put It to Bed?
10: Probably the worst coworker ever.
0: Next.
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12: from the Logan AC and Heat Services Weather Center.
13: Come around on Monday, highs right around 89 degrees. Kind of a similar situation, a little bit more humidity, a little bit more sunshine and warm. Come around Monday night, that's what we're really keeping an eye on, though. We do have a chance of seeing a stronger storm push in Monday overnight. I'm your 10 Weather Impact meteorologist, Lily Aldridge, with 97.1 The Fan.
14: Content on our YouTube channel, Westwood One Sports Night. We'll have some breakout videos. A lot of fun there. That's how you can watch the show in addition to listening to it. So like, comment, subscribe, all that stuff helps with the algorithm. We'd appreciate that a great deal. Mike Wickett is on the way. Will Dalton's going to be on the next couple of shows, 11 straight hours. He will be on Westwood One Sports Night. Sounds like something that you would do for charity. No, it's just for Will Dalton's well-being and Will Dalton trying to profit in some way from this. He's working hard, working very hard. So let's put this show to bed right now.
15: So there was a construction company where

0: employees that no longer worked at this company anymore. And the man who was responsible for the payroll at this construction company, his name's Jimmy Paul Garcia Velez. And yeah. And what he did was that got him arrested was he rerouted all seven of these former coworkers, their paychecks, to his bank account.
1: Oh.
0: Yeah. Even so, again, didn't work there anymore, but it was so recent that on paper, they still did. And so what they were able to do is, you know, the legal team that was involved in this, they were able to follow the money and reroute everything all the way back to that guy, Jimmy Paul Garcia Velez. And then he got subpoenaed and he got arrested.
1: Terrible. Thrown into the clink.
0: Oh, he got thrown into the clink, and he had some bonus points for creativity. He also turned off his own health insurance payments and left the company covering 100% of his premiums.
1: Oh, boy.
0: It's rough.
1: That is pretty rough. Should we actually try to sell these shirts?
0: Yes. Oh, my God. Right now? Yeah. These things would sell. 100%.
1: Caitlin Clark makes people stupid. You think Mike Wickett would want a shirt? Forgot what he said yesterday, but he probably would.
0: He might be your first customer. I'll ask him maybe. In 2 minutes.
1: Yeah, feel free to. Do that. And in the meantime, I'm just sad by baseball team. Those sad things. That bums me out. There was some good news and bad news baseball-wise. Are you a good news first guy or bad news first type of person?
0: I can handle the bad news first, so I usually get that.
1: Shea Langeliers, he's missing the rest of the season with a torn meniscus in his right knee. Even though they're like 16 games under 500, I like the A's, man. I like Nick Kurtz, who's fun, Jacob Wilson, Brent Rooker when he's hitting well, and Shea Langeliers. So seeing Shea get hurt, that's a bummer. The good news is, hey, we have a high-level major league trade. We're less than 9 days away from the trade deadline. You got Connor Mead, hot hitter from the Nats, going to the Red Sox in exchange for a top-flight rookie southpaw and Connelly Early, the pride of UVA. That's great. And by the way, because there aren't a lot of sellers, get ready to see a lot of major leaguer for major leaguer type deals for teams to try to improve their roster. The deadline getting close. From Will Dalton, who's going to stick around, and the tallest Latino in sports talk, Mondo. My name is Josh Graham. This has been the Josh Graham Show.
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1: This is what we opened the show with? This is great. All right. Party in the USA. Okay. Appreciate that. Happy Sunday fun day. You know how, like, you're getting ready to do something and you're all psyched up for it? Like, you got your game face on. Like, I never played collegiate or professional sports, obviously. But I know, like, you're in the locker room. You got your headphones on. You're listening to whatever music it is. You got your game face. You're getting ready for coach to come give you that final speech. You're going to run out of the tunnel like you're going to run through a brick wall. And then Party in the USA comes on right as you're starting to get out of your game face. There it is. I love it.
2: Mondo. Love it.
1: Mondo sabotaging the show right out of the gate.
2: Through a wall.
1: That's it right there. Miley makes you want to just run through a wall.
2: Yes.
1: I mean,
2: let's go.
1: That's Will Dalton, our producer. Again, I'm Mike Wickett. Mondo Hernandez on the board on the ones and twos, spinning the Miley Cyrus. I can't wait to see where we go the rest of the day, the rest of the evening tonight. Going to be a very busy show. Obviously, the fallout from LeBron picking Philadelphia is still in the air. We're going to be joined by Mark Farzetta, who was a guest from Locked On Sixers a couple of weeks ago. We'll have him on again because probably a very excited city of brotherly love. And we'll get the full reaction 2 days after LeBron does pick the Sixers. But, you know, we got camps going on. They're opening up. And I am already, I think we are 7 Sundays away, 49 days away from the first red zone day, from the very first day of nonstop football, National Football League. It'll be week 2 of the college football season, week 1 of the NFL season. We get a dumb rematch to open up the entire season with the Patriots and Seahawks, a game that wasn't very good before. But we get it again to lead off, and I'm still not sure why. That game should have been Seahawks-Bears, in my opinion. And the rematch could have been in, like, week 4, whatever. And then, of course, we get the game between the Rams and the 49ers. And every day, every time I'm on the air now, from now until we begin the NFL season, we're going to preview NFL teams. Every Sunday, we're going to preview NFL teams. And we're going to preview one NFL team per hour. With 3 or 4 questions, storylines, headlines, concerns for all the National Football League teams. And I cannot wait for the start of the NFL season, if you could not tell. And I have heard, you know, people say, which team are you going to start with? Who are you going to go first with? Well, I know the Seahawks are the defending champs. And I know that the Patriots were in the Super Bowl last year. But the money right now, the leaders in the clubhouse, and a team that Josh Graham, who's on right before me, the team that he calls the most interesting team in the NFL. Will, you guys call them the most interesting team in the NFL. We're going to start with the Rams. Are they the most interesting? I mean, they've had the most interesting offseason, absolutely. And so there are a couple of headlines, a couple of questions out there that are still yet to be answered about the LA Rams, and we'll find out in roughly 45 days, right? That's when their game in Australia in Melbourne against their division rivals, San Francisco 49ers. I mean, they made all the moves. They brought in Trent McDuffie. They brought in the other corner who was McDuffie's teammate in Kansas City. Like, they knew they had a problem in their secondary. So that's not really a question. They added Myles Garrett. I would bore you if I was like, here's my hot take on Myles Garrett. He's great. He's going to be up for Defensive Player of the Year. He's going to have 10, 11, 12, 18 sacks, whatever it is. There's a theme. This is a pretty common theme, but there's a theme that head coach Sean McVay has got in training camp as it's getting ready to open up this weekend.
3: It's about a we-then-me approach. We want to be present, grateful, and courageous. But I want guys to be authentically themselves while living our values with an atmosphere and environment that you feel a sense of urgency but also a sense of enjoyment. And that's been consistent with what we've really been about. You know, and I really look at it as you mentioned it, but, you know, we're setting foundations, and that's really important to set good, sound foundations. I think that was started in the off-season program. How do we come together as as a team and then ultimately be ready to go and handle whatever those storms are that are inevitable in the midst of this journey. But I want guys to be able to feel like they're getting better as a result of the people that they're around, whether that's their teammates, their coaches, and that's both as a person and as a player.
1: I think one of the big question marks about the Rams from a football standpoint, and also if you're a fantasy football player, you probably care about this as well. And we yesterday on the show, I do Saturday nights and Sunday nights here. I'm very fortunate to have two shows here on Westwood One. And one of the things that we discussed yesterday is how the entire NFC West is going to ruin your fantasy football season if you're drafting any of the running backs. The only one you feel pretty good about is Christian McCaffrey. Every other team has some sort of committee, whether it's two guys like in LA or four in Arizona. There's a question about who's going to be the man in the Rams' backfield. And Kyren Williams has been that guy, but his share, his touch share, his carry share has kind of slowly been diminishing with the ascension of Blake Corum. So what my first question is, what's the backfield going to be like in L.A. for a team that's the favorite? Is it going to be a 50? Are we going to get that 50-50 split between Kyren Williams, who has been a really good running back for the last few years, or Blake Corum, who really came on last year? Here's the head coach, Sean McVay, on Blake Corum and all the stuff that he's gone through to get to this point.
3: I love Blake. And you know what? I don't think he needs to do anything other than be himself. What I learned about Blake is his rookie year, he did a great job with the things that he can control, but what I never felt from him was anything other than steady. And he had some adversity, some unfortunate injuries, and he still did some really good things, but the consistency and the internal security and fortitude that he had, I don't think it's by mistake that he comes in and has an amazing year last year. The way that he approaches it, I'd be surprised if he doesn't do anything other than get better and impact the team in a positive way.
1: Kyren Williams last year, 1,252 yards on the ground, 4.8 yards per carry. He scored 10 touchdowns. It's damn good. And then when you need to give Kyren Williams a rest, here comes Blake Corum. Last year, 746 rushing yards, over 5 yards per carry. He scored 6 touchdowns on the ground. So you can see where, like, Kyren got 259 carries and Corum got 145. Like, it got closer. It wasn't a 50-50 split. They still trusted Kyren a lot. But when you just see, like, okay, he did nothing. He was banged up that first year. Second year, 145 carries, 745 yards. All right, 5 yards per carry. It's pretty good. You can kind of see this becoming more of a timeshare, a 50-50 split. And if you're following any of Blake Corum's workouts here in the offseason, man, the dude, like, coming out of Michigan, you knew this guy was a physical running back. And the stuff he's putting out there on social media to show you how hard he's working, his balance looks incredible in these workouts. They're all, like, resistance training with the bands on the legs, on the hips, getting pulled left, getting pulled right. I mean, it impressed Sean McVay.
3: I love the human being. I love everything he's about. I think he's got incredible leadership capacity. I did see a couple of those videos that look cool as shit. You know, I mean, it's impressive. I want to see him make people miss like that in the hole like he's done. He's a stud, and he's going to be a big factor in what we're going to do this year, and love everything he's about.
1: He's going to be a big factor in what we do this year. I think if you are a fantasy football player and you're going to draft Kyren Williams because you think he's going to get 65-70% of the carries, I think you better make sure you add Blake Corum. Because I don't think either guy is going to be a dominant top 10 running back for your fantasy team. And Sean McVay doesn't care about your fantasy team. All right, Sean McVay cares about the best player on the field, who can get him the first downs, who can move the chains. That's what Sean McVay cares about, and that's what every head coach cares about. They don't care about your PPR or your standard or your half PPR or your best ball, whatever league you're playing in. So, but I do wonder what it's going to look like on the field from that standpoint of, is there going to be a 50-50 split? So that's number one. Going over the three or four headlines of a lot of NFL teams, starting with the Rams. Day one, starting with the Rams here on Westwood One Sports. I'm Mike Wickett. I know this seems like a weird thing to ask, but who's the third wide receiver for the LA Rams? A lot of people were wondering with that first pick, that 13th pick, that first rounder, and when they took Ty Simpson. Could they have taken Mekhi Lemon? Could they have taken a rookie wide receiver right there that would have helped out Matt Stafford and the passing game? Well, they didn't. They took the quarterback of the future, which I understand. And I applaud teams that are always willing to do that. But you've got Puka Nacua, and for some reason, maybe I'm weird, but for some reason, I'm always worried about Puka Nacua's health. He played 16 games last year. He's an absolute stud. He had 129 catches. He led the National Football League in receptions. 1,700 yards. He had 10 touchdowns. Maybe it's because the year before he only played 11 games. Maybe that's what I fear happening again. And then behind him is the old man, Devontae Adams. And all Devontae Adams did was catch 14 touchdowns last year. Now, late in the year, if you remember, Devontae missed a couple of games because of a hamstring. And that tends to happen when you get a little bit older, right? Like, I hurt my hamstring mowing the lawn the other day. I'm 45. I'm not 31 or 32, whatever Devontae is. But I hurt my hamstring mowing the lawn. This is what you have to look forward to, Will. If you ever have a house that has a lawn, nice. You have this to look forward to. But who's the third wide receiver on this team? Is it Jordan Whittington, who had a decent rookie year a couple of years ago? Xavier Smith? Like, I'm not saying like the season is going to be made or broken by the LA Rams and their third wide receiver. Is it CJ Daniels? Is it somebody I don't know anything about? But Devontae's age could leave I'm not wishing injury on anyone. But Devontae's age would lend you to believe that he might miss a couple of games. And who steps up at the wide receiver spot? Whittington, a couple of years removed from his time at Texas, is a very talented guy. And this could be a big year for him. But on the flip side of that, when you watch the LA Rams play, I think they led the league in 13 personnel. One running back and three tight ends. One running back and two tight ends running the 12 personnel. And they didn't always depend. I mean, look, Puka led the league in catches. But they have other guys, Colby Parkinson, Higby Ferguson was a beast, and then they drafted Max Clair out of Ohio State. Like, you're going to see a lot of tight ends, and maybe that's the third receiver. You're going to see a lot of tight ends when the Rams play, and that is a staple of McVay's offense. It's becoming very common in the NFL these days. You're seeing a lot of these teams. The Bears drafted another tight end, even though they already had Colston Loveland. And Cole Kmet, they drafted the kid out of Stanford. You're seeing a lot of teams running two tight end sets, three tight end sets with one running back there to create mismatches and havoc. So that's the two questions on the offense that I have about the LA Rams. One, what's the backfield going to look like? Two, is there a third wide receiver? And these are the margins you kind of have to get in when you're talking about a team that was a game away from the Super Bowl. Just added Myles Garrett, just added Trent McDuffie, just added all these. Who's the other corner that they brought in from Kansas City? You know, they're loaded. They're absolutely Jalen Watson. Couldn't think of his name. Jalen Watson. You know, that's where it is with the LA Rams. Like, okay, what are we nitpicking here about this team that's favored to win the Super Bowl? The offensive line is not fantastic. And if the offensive line does, it's not a deep offensive line, but if the offensive line does have issues, that could spell doom for Matt Stafford. Because look, the Rams right now are the favorite. If Stafford goes down, the Rams are going to be looking at a top 10 pick. I'm not ripping on Stetson Bennett. Ty Simpson was such an absolute wild card in the draft. I mean, Matt Stafford coming off the MVP year, question number three about that. Can Matt Stafford repeat that performance? Remember a year ago what we were hearing about? Matt Stafford's back was so bad, we weren't even sure if Matt Stafford was going to be ready for week one. We had no idea because Stafford's back was awful. He was missing this and missing that. He was getting treatment. And then he has the best season of his life. So, again, we had a lot of talking season going on with college football. We got a lot of talking season going on with these guys, these NFL head coaches. But I'll tell you what, man, the Rams have made so many offseason moves, just a million offseason moves. Their assistant general manager, John McKay, was on Jordan Rodrigue's podcast. She does a fantastic job, by the way. Jordan Rodrigue's podcast is amazing. And was asked about making those aggressive moves. Again, McDuffie, Watson, and of course, Myles Garrett.
4: I would say it does not feel real. It was a whirlwind. But I think when I think about the team building, being aggressive, you know, trading draft capital, a lot of it comes from the fact we've had success doing it. And there's a level of comfort doing it. And I think when those opportunities present themselves, there's no fear going on. There's no second guessing going on. If we feel like it's the best decision for the organization, we're going to move forward with it. Not one person flinches at the idea of trading a first round pick or, you know, whatever it may be.
1: Yeah, I'm jealous. I think a lot of fans of NFL teams are very jealous of the attitude that Les Snead and John McKay right there, the Rams assistant GM. I'm jealous of the way Howie Roseman is super aggressive. Like, I wish my Packers, who, again, hey, look, last year they traded two first rounders for Micah Parsons, right? Like, that's a pretty damn aggressive move, especially out of the usually conservative Green Bay Packers. But the Rams don't give a damn about picks, it seems, and they seem to do pretty well. Les Snead, really good. East Coast, he's basically West Coast Howie Roseman, all right? Making moves. His team is always there. I'll revisit the Goff-Stafford trade for you so you can see who won that trade. I mean, the Rams won a Super Bowl, so it's the Rams. But I'll give you the Lions side of that coming up later on as well. So there it is. There's the big three questions about the Los Angeles Rams. The backfield, the third receiver, and is Matt Stafford going to repeat? Can he repeat that kind of performance? We'll do another team coming up in the next hour. Maybe we'll do the Kansas City Chiefs. Patrick Mahomes spoke today, so why not let you hear from what he has to say? And we'll talk about a team that a lot of people think is going to jump right back into the mix when Mahomes comes back. I'm not so sure. But we go from the gridiron to the hardwood. They are dancing in the streets in the city of brotherly love. What's it been like for the last 48 hours in Philadelphia since LeBron picked the Sixers? We're going to talk with Locked On Sixers podcast host Mark Farzetta about exactly that. That's next. Mike Wickett with you here on Westwood One Sports.
0: Breaking news. LeBron James has chosen to sign with the Philadelphia 76ers, joining Jaylen Brown in his final campaign. Can the King add another ring? Westwood One Sports.
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1: You know, a couple of weeks ago, we had our next guest on because it had been a great offseason for the Sixers. You know, they're coming off the upset of the Celtics. Then they rob Boston by stealing Jaylen Brown for a 36-year-old and some late-round picks. I was like, hey, doesn't get any better. Mike Gansey, the new GM's doing a great job. And then all of a sudden, the King picks Philadelphia. LeBron James to the Sixers joining us once again. I'm sure the party is still going on in Philly. Locked On Sixers podcast host Mark Farzetta making his second appearance here on the show. Mark, how's the party in Philly going, brother?
2: It's raging. It's absolutely raging. My broadcast partner and I were talking about how a month ago we were just saying, you know, this doesn't look good for the Sixers. It's still about Joel Embiid's health and how many games he can play, and he's probably not going to be able to play that many, and it's just not a good thing because they have to overhaul. It's going to be next to impossible to move Paul George. It's going to be impossible to move Joel Embiid, so you just have to be patient, I guess. And then, bang, Jaylen Brown, just like that, bang. King James chooses Philadelphia. I think a lot of people thought, even outside the market of Philadelphia, a lot of people thought that LeBron James' best chance to win would be Philly, but he's not going to go to Philly. He's going to go to either Miami, or he's going to have the beautiful right off into the sunset moment back in Cleveland. So, yeah, I think a lot of Philadelphia 76ers fans feel extremely fortunate right now that LeBron James chose South Philadelphia.
1: What were you doing when you found out LeBron picked the Sixers?
2: I was just finishing a nice bowl of pasta, and I was going to go mow the lawn. And I put my bowl in the sink. We had a trip planned to go down to visit some family in Baltimore, which from Philadelphia is, you know, a quick drive, no big deal. And my phone went off with Shams' tweet, and I went, oh boy. And I called my broadcast partner Keith Pompey. I said, I know we just wrapped a show, but LeBron to the Sixers. And he goes, I'll be home in 20 minutes. And we just did another show, a reaction show. And it was great. I mean, it's still just kind of settling in right now. I mean, if LeBron James is on your team, you are not just the center of the basketball country, the center of the basketball world with the global impact of obviously basketball. And the really thing that I find incredible is that on social media platforms, people following the show and responding to the show, commenting on the show, and just saying, I guess I'm a Sixers fan now because it's LeBron above all else. And I can't think of a single athlete that has that kind of impact where all of a sudden he just turns your team into your new favorite, you know, turns his new team into your favorite team.
1: Talk with Mark Farzetta from Locked On Sixers. You can check him out on Twitter. Follow him at Mark Farzetta. I'm Mike Wickett, Westwood One Sports. I don't know if you guys take calls during your podcast, if you're reading text or tweets or whatever.
2: Yeah.
1: What's some of the more ridiculous fan reaction you have seen since LeBron picked your squad?
2: Well, I'll tell you, I know this is very popular, and I'm sure a lot of people have seen this, but it's like, oh, now we're going to turn into a circus and the LeBron show and blah, blah, blah. And I'm just thinking, yeah, I hope so. really? That's the negative? Is that one of the greatest players ever, you know, has obviously won in, you know, has won four titles in three different cities. He is now choosing to not only come to play for you with still a lot left in the tank, but won't have to do nearly as much because of the talent that's already going to be around him with the 76ers. So when I see the circus or when I see that he's cooked, I just look at it and I think those are people that, like, I am not a LeBron James fan. I can say that with every ounce of honesty, but I respect and have respected the absolute hell out of his game and his talents and what he's been able to achieve throughout his career. But even the biggest hater, which again, I'm not, but the biggest hater has to look at this and say, wait a minute, the 76ers were in desperate need for someone to play four. At the absolute best case scenario, someone to come in and be a point forward, someone to come in and be a facilitator. And you mean to tell me that they didn't just go out and, like, try Ben Simmons again and take him off the scrap heap? You mean to tell me that they got LeBron Raymond James to come here and play for the 76ers team? Yeah, I think you could sign up just about everybody for that.
1: Does anybody have to take a back seat when LeBron gets there? Does he become the leader of the team? Who is the leader of this team?
2: Yeah, it's LeBron, 100,000%. I mean, look, even the guy that would be next up would be Maxey, but Maxey is already in the Clutch Sports family and looks up to LeBron James as, you know, that big brother type guy. Joel Embiid, I think, understands where he's at with his career. If he's already kind of pushed that over to Tyrese Maxey, then he's certainly going to do that for LeBron James. The only interesting dynamic here is the Jaylen Brown and LeBron James relationship. What is that really going to be like? Obviously, there's been respect had for each other's games, but I understand Jaylen Brown has come out in recent years and talked about Bronny, you know, not being an NBA player, and we'll see where that sticks. But it just seems like the two in LeBron James and Jaylen Brown really respect the talent. I am curious to see a guy as headstrong as Jaylen Brown, and I say that as a compliment, not as a detriment, but an acknowledgement at the same time. This is the type of player he is. How is it going to work with him and LeBron James? I certainly think they'll figure it out, because I think one of the top things on Jaylen Brown's priority list, other than winning another championship, is finding a way to stick it to the Celtics. And the best way to do that is find a way to get on the same page as LeBron James. And I don't think those two pros, those two high basketball IQ guys, will have a difficult time in figuring out how to do that.
1: Do you think this affects Joel Embiid's load management in any way?
2: Yes, I really do, because I think I have not been, I don't want to say optimistic or pessimistic with Joel Embiid. I feel like I've just been very real about trying to read the situation with Embiid. And it's just that of, I hear people talking about, man, and they join forces, Joel Embiid, and Joel Embiid's healthy, and he gets into the playoffs, and you can see what he can really do if he's healthy. I feel like people are telling me about their imaginary friend. Like, that's really cute and adorable that you really believe in him like that, but I can't buy into it until I see it. I see Joel Embiid in this LeBron James era of the Sixers being a very similar Joel Embiid to what he was when he was in the Olympics, which was basically like, hey, you need me to handle the business against, who was it, Serbia? I'll handle the business against Serbia. I'll ball out. I'll be that guy. I see him being that exact type of player with LeBron James and Jaylen Brown and Tyrese Maxey and even the up-and-coming Vijay Edgecombe. I see him being that guy that, yeah, he'll have a 50-point game this year. He'll look like he's incredible and like he might compete for another MVP, but I don't see him playing enough to, A, compete for an MVP, and I see him just barely playing enough to get on the same page where you're not playing a totally different style of basketball once the playoffs do start. So I think optimistically you could look at maybe him playing 50 games this year. Maybe it's even less than that with LeBron here now, because you won't need as much from Joel. And you also still, again, as you pointed out earlier, the Sixers already had a great offseason, and then LeBron James came along. So that's even less for Joel Embiid to do.
1: Locked On Sixers podcast host Mark Farzetta. For another minute or two here on Westwood One Sports, I'm Mike Wickett. Jaylen Brown, Tyrese Maxey, Joel Embiid, Vijay Edgecombe, and LeBron. Not a lot of defense in that starting five. How concerning is that? Because you do have to play defense, especially in the playoffs, to win a thing.
2: Mm-hmm. Yeah. So I really love Jaylen Brown's defense. Tyrese Maxey has a shot. I mean, the reason Jaylen Brown won, you know, finals MVP over Jason Tatum when they won over the Mavericks was because he was the guy on Luka Doncic more often than not. And he was holding Luka to low shooting percentages and high turnover rates, and a lot of that was Jaylen Brown. So defensively, I'm not worried about him. Tyrese Maxey could be a problem because he's a size mismatch. Vijay Edgecombe is already a more than solid defender at the NBA level. Maxey, like I said, has that chip on his shoulder to keep getting better, and that's kind of where it ends.
1: And that's it. That's the end of the defense right there, Mark.
2: Yeah. You're exactly right. The one interesting thing I do see in this, and look, he's a rookie, so I'm not expecting a lot, but I do really like the pick at 22 overall on LeBaron Filon Jr., because he was kind of a two-face at Alabama. He was a guy that was a more than solid defensive player his freshman year, and then they really asked him to take over offensively. And that defense went right along with him. Obviously, it's a whole other step up in the NBA, and I'm not saying he's going to be a defensive stalwart by any means at the NBA level, but He is more than a willing defender, which unfortunately in the NBA, but very fortunately for the 76ers, just a willing defender tends to be a pretty good defender at the NBA level. So I like that for him. But look, I think when it comes to best players, you're going to be talking about Jaylen Brown drawing that guy. When it comes to guys who are going to be down on the blocks, I still believe that LeBron James still has a lot left in the tank when it comes to being tough down low. And then you're looking at, whatever you could get from Joel Embiid. Also, Ariel Hakpori is a guy that they brought over from the Knicks. He's a third-string center at best, but the Sixers are going to look to get more out of him. And here's the big problem. If you're really looking for something to exploit here with the Sixers, if you're an opposing coach, Adembona, their backup center last year with Andre Drummond, he's a walking foul. Ariel Hakpori is the same thing. He is a walking foul. You get guys that per 36 average like 5 fouls a night. Like, it's just awful. So that is a huge problem behind Joel Embiid. So although this is great, although this is grand, they still don't have a backup center to Joel Embiid. And obviously with the 76ers, that backup center is really a part-time, full-time center more than anything.
1: Last one for you here, Mark, and we'll get you out on this. Is there a more of a stark contrast and appreciation that fans have for Daryl trust the process, Morey, versus Mike, I'm going for it, Gansey? I mean, these two GMs couldn't be any more different.
2: I had that same thought in terms of, wow, what if, like, what's Daryl Morey thinking right now? And then, I thought about it from the perspective of Mike Gansey's a Cleveland guy. Mike Gansey played, high school ball against LeBron James. You know, like they there's a history there, and LeBron really does remember Mike Gansey by all accounts. So there's something that, so I don't know if it would have been as easy had it been Daryl Morey. I don't know if Daryl Morey would have made other offseason moves. I doubt Daryl Morey would have been so eager to move on from Paul George, a guy that he had signed himself. This seems to be not just Mike Gansey, but also Bob Myers, who's running the show more or less behind the scenes. I think Bob Myers gave the marching orders to Mike Gansey saying, look, we need to move on from Paul George. What's the best way we can do this? Mike Gansey acted, had the opportunity with the Celtics, and the Celtics, for lack of a better term, were dumb enough to do the deal and move on from a guy that could have been a core championship member. It really is still amazing to me that happened the way it did. But I don't think Morey's making the moves that Gansey did. And another thing I think you got to consider as well is Gansey's been waiting in the wings for 12 years in Cleveland behind Toby Altman out there as their president of basketball operations and really their decider of basketball operations as well. And he had a chance to come here to Philadelphia and join forces with Bob Myers, obviously, and also having a guy like Jameer Nelson, who already has a couple years of front office experience under his belt, along with an all star career in the NBA. So I think this is a pretty incredible front office that was assembled, that went out and really got things done as far as the offseason is concerned.
1: Mark, I would say we'll talk to you, when we get closer to the NBA season. But if they trade for Wemby in the next 3 days, I guess we're going to have you on next week. Thank you for coming on, man. Really do appreciate it. Congrats on LeBron and Jaylen Brown. It's been a hell of an offseason for you guys.
2: It's been one hell of a story to cover, that's for sure, man. Great catching up again. Thank you.
1: Thank you. Locked On 76ers podcast host Mark Farzetta joining us from Philadelphia 2 days after LeBron picks Philly. I mean, think about that if you're Mike Gansey. You're this new general manager, first time GM, and in your first offseason, because Morey was let go in May, and your first offseason, you land Jaylen Brown and you gave up one of the worst contracts in basketball in Paul George and two first-round picks, 25 and 30, if not later. That's incredible. Late 20s, 30s picks, and a Paul George for Jaylen Brown, the second best two-way player in the NBA behind Wemby. And then you also get LeBron flipping James, who isn't, this isn't 2012 LeBron, but it's still a guy who can give you 21, 7, and 7 every night as your power forward, your point forward, whatever you want to call. There's no positions in basketball anymore. Everybody does everything. But that's, I mean, what an off season. But there's a lot of negative sentiment about LeBron. There's always negative stuff about LeBron James, but there's a lot of negative about LeBron James. And I want to fight back one of these negative connotations about LeBron and why it only applies to NBA players. Tell you what that is coming up, and you can always jump in on the show, 310-840-4910. I'm Mike Wickett here, Westwood One Sports. 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
0: Breaking news. LeBron James has chosen to sign with the Philadelphia 76ers, joining Jaylen Brown in his final campaign. Can the King add another ring? Westwood One Sports.
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25: From the Logan AC and Heat Services Weather Center.
26: Come around on Monday, highs right around 89 degrees. Kind of a similar situation, a little bit more humidity, a little bit more sunshine and warm. Come around Monday night, that's what we're really keeping an eye on, though. We do have a chance of seeing a stronger storm push in Monday overnight. I'm your 10 Weather Impact meteorologist, Lily Aldridge, with 97.1 The Fan.
1: 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And you can tell your smart speaker, hey, Alexa, play Westwood One Sports. So we spent a lot of yesterday talking about LeBron to the Sixers. We just had Mark Farzetta on from Locked On Sixers. If you missed it, the podcast will be up when I get off the air tonight. And I don't understand this. Like, I see a lot of the social media response, and I know social media is not real. But this isn't just about LeBron, but it's brought up because LeBron's the latest to do it, okay? We demonize NBA players for ring chasing. We do. We get mad about the super teams and the friendship era and guys going to other teams. So, you know, they're going to go where they think they have the best chance to win. They're not sticking with the original team. We do this in the NBA so much, but we don't do it with any other sport. Why is that? Why do we hate on LeBron James? Kevin Durant gets crap for this all the time. I mean, if you want to talk about Giannis, I mean, Giannis could have stayed in Milwaukee and gone through another rebuild, but Giannis is getting up there in age. Giannis wants to go where he thinks he has a chance to win a second NBA championship. LeBron wants number 5. Kevin Durant wanted number 3. Like, why do we demonize NBA players when they do, especially when superstars leave teams to go elsewhere, somewhere maybe they've been for a long time? In LeBron's case, he was in L.A. for 8 years, won a ring there. It was in Cleveland for the beginning of his career. I didn't have a real problem with him going to Miami to be with his buddy Dwayne Wade. I didn't like the way that the decision went down, but whatever. Then he comes back after winning a couple of rings down there, saves Cleveland, saves the city of Cleveland, goes to L.A., wins one there. And people, for some reason, and feel free to jump on in, all right? I'd love to know what you think. Why are we always angry at ring chasers in the NBA? But when they do it in the NFL, like Tom Brady last year, or his last

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1: 310-840-4910. 310-840-4910. Because people are mad at LeBron. Oh, he went to Philly. They only have the best chance to win of all his teams. Yeah, the guy's 41 flipping years old. What's he got, a year left? Maybe two? At most? I mean, he's got a camera crew following him around this year. I don't see LeBron playing a second year if he's got a camera crew. This is his version of The Last Dance. But we all, and let me crap on Kevin Durant. And look, we all can dream about what would have happened if Durant and Harden and Westbrook had all stuck together in Oklahoma City. But it didn't happen. They all went different ways. OKC has gotten back to being really good, obviously. But we watch Kevin Durant bounce around. Like, you should play the game when you're bored. Name all the teams Kevin Durant has played for. I mean, he went Oklahoma City, and then there was Golden State, and then it was Brooklyn, and then there was Houston, and then Phoenix. Like, it's hard to figure out where he's going to be next. But he's trying to win a championship. And when you're trying to win a championship, like you're trying to achieve any goal, it's okay if it's a little easier, all right? Now, it was a little ridiculous when KD went to Golden State. That team already was a championship-caliber team with the Splash Brothers and Draymond. But you add in Kevin Durant, and they won 73 games. They also lost. And now, I didn't got hurt. I understand that. But why is it we demonize these dudes in the NBA, but we don't do it anywhere else? 310-840-4910. 310-840-4910. Paul is first up. Hey, Paul. Thanks for calling, man. You're on Westwood One Sports. Oh, we lost Paul. All right. Will Dalton, can you tell me why? Will, can you tell me why we demonize NBA players, but nobody had a problem with Shohei Ohtani taking $700 million to go to the Dodgers?
2: I wonder if it has anything to do with the fact that we just, like, we recognize NBA players more than other athletes because there's only five of them on the floor. So maybe the star power is a little bit different. Maybe in the NFL, like, they wear helmets so you don't recognize them facially as fast or something like that. Like, maybe that has something to do with it. I don't know. But it is odd because I thought the whole point of playing was to win a title.
1: It is. I believe was, so. I'm not sitting at my driveway when I'm a kid being like, yeah, all right, if I make this shot, I win my 47th game of the year. 3, 2, 1. No, you're always thinking it's game seven. You're on the, you know, you know what I'm talking about. It's,
2: yeah,
1: you play that game in your head and it's to win a ring, Will.
2: I think what it is because, like I said, there's five on the floor. And I think because, like, each player of that starting five is, like, so instrumental of you winning. Like, if you add one guy to a football, I mean, now obviously the quarterback's the most important position if you're thinking about, like, Brady and the Buccaneers. But I just feel like because there's so few of them on the floor together, like, you just, they get singled out maybe a little bit more.
1: I don't think there's any bad answers for this. Anybody want to jump in? You can. Why do we demonize NBA players for ring chasing, but we don't do it for any other sport? 310-840-4910. Todd's in Texas. Todd, thanks for calling, man. You're on Westwood One. Todd's gone. Dave is in Dallas. Dave, you're on Westwood One Sports.
3: Hey, Mike. Kind of building off on just what was said, but a little bit of a different way of looking at it. You can greatly impact if you go to a pretty good team, if you're a star player in the NBA as compared to baseball, football, etc. It's just so much more easier. And the other thing I think that's different is, especially with the LeBron-Miami thing and even Durant to the Warriors, the guy's doing it younger. Nobody ripped off Charles Barkley at 37 years old for going to Houston with a couple of other old guys and stuff like that. But what happened is these guys started doing it in their primes.
4: Behind every
1: That's a good point, line. Man. That's a really good point. Thank you for calling. I wonder if anybody agrees with that. You know, in baseball, you know, as he was saying, there's not as big of an impact by a single player. Do you know how many championships

0: the Dodgers had won lately without Shohei Ohtani. They were good. Shohei goes there in 24. They win it all. In 25, they win it all. A couple of MVPs in there. Like, it does happen in baseball when a super leaves a terrible team like the Angels and winds up in L.A. And they win back-to-back World Series. Thanks for the phone call, man. 310-840-4910. 310-840-4910. Jeff is in Wyoming. Jeff, you're on Westwood One Sports. Go ahead. Jeff, go ahead, brother.
1: Yeah, Thomas in Columbia.
0: Okay, Thomas, you're on Westwood One Sports. Go ahead, Thomas.
1: Yeah, so, I mean, listen, I don't know that it's just NBA guys, but I grew up with Michael Jordan, watching him play. And when you talk about LeBron and Michael in the same sentence, and you watch what Jordan went through in those early years in the Bulls, he saved that organization. I just think it's the process. So now you watch the NBA, and these guys are all like buddying around. It's just a completely different game. And I think that, to me, is what drives people crazy, to be honest with you.
0: I appreciate it. I actually wrote this down. I did, and that's a great call because I was thinking about this. There are so many people that are my age that are just like Thomas's age that grew up watching Michael Jordan, and maybe I'm 45. Thomas might be my age, might be a little bit older. But we watch Mike, and we hold Mike up on this level. Six rings, never left Chicago till the end. He went to the Wizards. But never, you know, he retired a couple times. But we hold, and like, we don't want LeBron to catch Michael. I don't care if LeBron catches Michael. He's got four. Philly could get him to five. And if he wins again, does he come back for a sixth, a chance at a sixth ring? I don't know. But I think there is we like to measure about the good old days and the way things used to be. But in this era, it's not the same thing. You know what I mean? It's just not. It's a great call. Hey, if you're on hold, we're going to get to you. Question on the table for you right now. Why do we demonize NBA ring chasers, but we don't do it in any other sport? 310-840-4910. I'm Mike Wickett. Your call's coming up next.
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0: Mike Wickett.
1: Hour number two off and running. Got a full bank of phones. We're going to get right to you. Talking about LeBron James going to Philadelphia, Kevin Durant and his ring-chasing days. We demonize NBA players for it, but why don't we demonize NFL players for wanting to go somewhere else to go get a ring? Why don't we demonize Major League Baseball players for wanting to go somewhere else to go win a ring? And especially when it comes to LeBron James at 41 years old. Like, what? This isn't prime LeBron, all right? Like, Kevin Durant going to the Warriors, I get the criticism. That team was already loaded and they cakewalked in. But LeBron at 41, going to the team that gives him the best chance to win a ring, what's wrong with that? I don't understand why we do. Like, Tom Brady didn't pick the New York Jets, okay? He went to a division that was winnable. Tom Brady, when he left New England, went to an offense he already was going to be able to throw the ball all over the field. He went to a very talented offense led by Mike Evans. Their defense was loaded. All he had to do was just be decent. And he was great. And they won a Super Bowl. But we didn't demonize Tom Brady for going after ring seven. But we do when it comes to NBA players. Why do you think that is? 310-840-4910 to the phones we go. Marty's in Woodstock. What's up, Marty? Thanks for calling, man. You're on Westwood One Sports.
2: Well, thanks for having me on. I just wanted to disagree with, I don't know who you mean, include when you say we are demonizing. I grew up,
1: Oh, Marty, do we have you there?
2: Yeah, I'm sorry.
1: Okay.